0: factor.
1: Stunning new figures show just how dominant China remains in global energy.
2: China now produces more coal than the rest of the world combined. According to the 2025 Statistical Review of World Energy, in 2024, China mined 4.78 billion tons of coal, accounting for 51.7% of global production. Just six countries together supply nearly 90% of the world's coal, with China alone surpassing all other nations combined. Ron Taylor reporting.
1: America's employers delivered a surprising 115,000 new jobs last month, despite an economic shock from the Iran war. Hiring was better than the 65,000 that economists had expected, though it decelerated from the 185,000 jobs created in March. The unemployment rate remained at a low 4.3%. Breaking news and analysis at townhall.com. Chicago leaders are clashing over a planned Walgreens closure on the city's south side. Correspondent Ken Lormond reports.
3: Alderman William Hall and union leaders are calling for a prosecution, warning the shutdown will create what he claims would be a, quote, food desert and medicine drought in the Chatham neighborhood. Walgreens says rising crime made it impossible to keep customers and staff safe. Some city officials say years of unchecked theft and vandalism are now forcing stores to leave. Ken Lorman reporting.
1: Atlanta Braves Hall of Fame manager Bobby Cox has died. Cox, who was 84, managed the Braves to prominence during the 1990s and the team's first championship in 1995. He took over a last-place team in June of 1990, and the next season led the Braves.
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14: And welcome in, ladies and gentlemen, Armed American Radio's Monster Cast edition. And it is Monster Cast, Greg, in Dallas, Texas. We've added a boatload of new stations, and we'll be mentioning them later in the program. How about?
15: Sounds good.
14: Yeah, welcome in, by the way. How was your weekend?
15: It was too short.
14: It always is. Yeah. And guys, before we even get started, happy Mother's Day. It's all you single dads. Happy Mom's Day, too, because you're doing it all. Love you guys, man. All of you. Happy Mother's Day. What'd you do for Mother's Day? Anything fun?
15: Just breakfast with Mom, and then just enjoy the beautiful weather that we have going on over here right now.
14: I mean, everybody does breakfast with Mom. I did the same thing.
15: Yeah, I mean, what else is better, you know?
14: Well, free dinners with mom, I guess?
15: Yeah, well, we did dinner last evening and then breakfast this morning. So,
14: all right, here's the deal, ladies and gentlemen. Armed American Radio's MonsterCast is underway now. We're here in the CZ studios with you in front of the Patriot Mobile Command Center microphone, and it's all being brought to you. 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Sometimes that happens.
15: Happens.
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14: Yeah, that'll do it. All right, guys. Guest lineup tonight, Cam Edwards coming right up in just a second, followed by AWR Hawkins. Might have a little schedule conflict with him. We'll find out shortly. Jared Yanis from Guns and Gadgets at the top of the next hour. He'll also be on the live video stream for us if you're watching the program. That's always a treat. And reporter Neil McCabe from Real America's Voice on a classic Armed American Radio Roundtable with Ryan Petty, Justin Moon, and Brad Primo. Cam Edwards, BearingArms.com, and Cam and Company, welcome in, my brother. How you doing today?
0: I am all right, Mark. How are you, sir?
14: I'm doing Wunderbar. You know, hey, like I got to have breakfast with mom today. And,
0: yeah.
14: So I'm feeling good about that. Yeah, you sound good on this Opal, man. You're right in the room with me.
0: Well, I'm about to take my youngest daughter out for ice cream. This is her second Mother's Day without her mom. So, you know, she's taking a little bit hard. I talked to my oldest daughter. She had distracted herself by going to see the new Michael Jackson biopic today. And, you know, I was thinking about it. It's been 16 years since I lost my mom. And, you know, boy, I mean, time just goes by so quickly. So
14: it does,
0: everybody who still has their mom, you know, spend time with them because one day you're not going to be able to. So I hope that everybody had a great Mother's Day.
14: Yeah. And you know what? You're applicable to that intro I gave, man. Your mom and dad, and good for you. More power to you. I knew you were going out for ice cream. Good for you. So have a good one.
0: I appreciate that.
14: All right, brother, let's get started. Oh, good heavens. There's a lot going on, and I have everything that you've written all week. You know, I'm not really sure where you want to start here, but let's just catch up and have some fun and do it in front of listeners around the country on hundreds of radio stations, man.
0: Yeah.
14: What's at the top of your mind this week?
0: Well, I'll tell you what, right when I sat down, so Thursday I talked with Lee Williams on Bearing Arms Cam and Company. We were talking about what was going with the Tate Adamiac, the diesel therapy, right?
14: Yeah.
0: He was going to be basically shipped around the country, driven around in the back of a van for 50 days before his latest court hearing. I just saw that Lee had updated this story, and the diesel therapy has been canceled. Tate Adamiac is not going to be moved. He said it took a lot of work. Senior ATF officials even helped. But bottom line is he's not going to spend 50 days in the back of a damn van. He'll remain in prison until the July 25th court date. So I got to say, I mean, that's pretty amazing. And the fact that Lee said senior ATF officials helped resolve this in Tate Adamiac's favor, that's another really good sign about Robert Sakata as head of the ATF.
14: Well, I can only hope. And for those of you around the country who do not have the benefit of getting the Daily Show or are busy during your days and can't hear the Daily Show, we've talked about Tate for a long time, a couple of years now. He's a young man who was on his way to becoming a Navy SEAL and did absolutely nothing wrong, folks. Absolutely nothing wrong. He was selling gun parts that he was picking up off of gun broker, perfectly legal, when Biden's ATF went after him. Excuse me. And boy, did they go after him. And they gave him 20 years in the slammer. They altered what he had to make it appear that it was illegal. And it looks like, I got to hand it to Lee on this one. You get it as a writer, Cam, but the effort that he's put into this is bearing fruit. And I agree with you wholeheartedly with Robert Sakata in office now and the fact that they cut that diesel therapy out for the next 50 days before his trial, his upcoming rehearing. Good heavens, that means a lot. That there may be more coming down the pike. I'm hopeful this kid gets a full pardon.
0: I am too. You know, the cert petition was filed with the Supreme Court. They're supposed to consider it in conference this Friday. The bad news is that the federal government declined to reply to that cert petition, and so far, no justice has told the DOJ, hey, we want to hear your side of this. And without a justice taking an interest, you know, in that sense, I think it's a real long shot for that cert petition to get granted. So I think a full pardon probably is the best route for Tate right now. And, you know, the fact that there are folks within the government who are aware of his story, you know, I think is helpful. We've seen, you know, Donald Trump issue, frankly, some bizarre pardons, as far as I'm concerned. Tate Adamiak really deserves one. You know, this is a guy who, as you say, did nothing wrong. The ATF, you know, went to great lengths to say that these, you know, inert dummy rounds were real, that the RPG that was inert was could be fired. Basically that, you know, gun parts equate to a workable firearm. You know, and it really was just a railroading of, as you say, a bright young man with a bright future ahead of him. And I can think of no better person deserving of a pardon right now than Tate Adamiak.
14: A full pardon. I mean, this kid needs, he doesn't need his sentence commuted, which I'm sure he'll take right out of the box.
0: Right.
14: Okay. No question about it. But this kid needs a full presidential pardon. What happened to him, as you said, was a complete railroad. And for whatever reason, well, Supreme Court, let's go back there. It's hard to gauge what they're going to do regardless. But you're right. I find it a little disturbing that they didn't want to hear the government side. Although it could be that the brief made clear that this was so egregious that they didn't even want to hear from the government.
0: It could be. Possible. Yeah, that is the there's a pony in here somewhere outlook, I guess, you know, right? And
14: you never know. I mean, that's what's called wishful thinking, ladies and gentlemen. But something else to understand, the justices are human. We know they're following the show. We know they're reading you. We know they're on Guns and Gadgets. We know they're reading Breitbart. They hold up some of his stories in press conferences. So they're plugged into this. So they're very, very, very well aware of what's happening. Who knows? It will be interesting to see. But this kid's life is on the line, and as a direct result of that, they need to move quickly on this and help this kid out. He has been railroaded from day one.
0: He's like 3.5 years into a 20-year sentence right now. You don't get that time back.
14: No.
0: So, yeah, you're right. They really need to move as quickly as possible. Yeah.
14: Well, guys, that's what happens. It's why we're, let's say, blessed we don't have a Biden DOJ. Imagine where they'd be right now if there was a Kamala Harris DOJ just continuing to do the same flipping thing that they did for the previous 4 years. Let's move over to Maryland real quick, because you have a piece up about a gun shop suing after being denied banking services. I find this interesting because I interviewed one of the principals and one of the top executives at a bank who I will be talking about in the future when we bring him back on, Eric. That when I see stuff like this, being denied banking services for doing what? Take us to the break with this one.
0: Yeah, I mean, basically for, you know, doing what gun shops do. This is a Capital One, and United Gun Shop in Maryland basically used one of their services to, it was their Capital One Pay Business Bills program. And they had been doing this for several months, and all of a sudden, the third party that runs this said, whoa, no. You know, you're in one of those troublesome industries. We can't process your bill payments anymore. And this was in March of last year. So this was before Donald Trump's executive order about restoring fairness in banking.
14: Yeah.
0: But United Gun Shops went through this for an entire year. And then in March of this year, after that executive order had come down, they were told once again, no, you can't use this program because of the products that you sell. And so United Gun Shops is suing Capital One and this party called Milio for denying them access to this program that, you know, other businesses get to use. No issues.
14: Yeah. And guys, the cavalry is coming in that respect, too. You'll hear me talk about it over the course of the next 8 to 10 weeks. Pay very careful attention, but you also want to look up Old Glory Bank. They're the real deal. We'll be right back with Cam. Armed American Radio listeners, you already know the name. 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

0: 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Greg in Dallas, Texas, ask me how many blackout coffees I had today to start my day.
1: Mark, how many cups of blackout coffee did you have to start your day?
0: Guess.
1: Oh,
0: you got to guess.
1: So you asked me. Okay.
0: Here, I know. That's why I said guess. You want to be like a little kid. Guess.
1: I want to go with two large ones, maybe large a whole pot.
0: Two large ones. And guys, that promo code up there that you're looking at on your screen, that is Blackout Coffee. You see it across the bottom. Put your camera up there. Grab some Blackout Coffee today. You'll thank me for it tomorrow. Believe me when I tell you that. It's a great way to start your day. Cam Edwards, BearingArms.com. Welcome back to the stage, brother. It's always great to have you here.
2: Always appreciate the invite, Mark.
0: So let's keep going here. First off, a big congratulations to you in the state of Virginia, Cam, where your governor was smacked upside the head by the Virginia State Supreme Court that said, nah, I don't think you can do that. So your gerrymandering is history, thank goodness. And the fun part about it is there's nothing they can do about it. It's done.
2: Yeah, they're trying to cope, Mark. they're talking about, you know, so they have yet to pass a budget. The Democrats passed 13 different gun control laws. They could not pass a budget during the regular session. So that gives them the opportunity to make some mischief here because they can, you know, they can come back for a special session. They're talking about passing an emergency law that would set a retirement age for the Supreme Court, I think at like 54, so they can knock one of these justices out and replace him with a Democrat and then try to revive this lawsuit. Only now, instead of being the defendants, they'd be the plaintiffs. And try to, you know, basically pack the Supreme Court so that they'd rule in their favor. I don't know if they're going to go through with it. Apparently, this is being pushed by, like, Hakeem Jeffries. From what I understand, there are some state lawmakers who think this is a terrible idea. And I think they're right because voters will remember, you know, and we can see the pendulum swing back the other way this fall and certainly next year in the legislative elections. So, yeah, I think they're toast. I don't think there's anything they can do. They have launched an appeal to the U.S. Supreme Court. We're talking about the Virginia State Constitution. There's no issue for the U.S. Supreme Court to get involved in here. I think it's a reprieve. I mean, they're certainly they haven't given up. But for this election cycle, it looks like their gerrymander maps are not going to be in effect. And I am very, very relieved by that.
0: Yeah, I bet you are as a Virginia resident. I mean, the news has not been real good coming out of Virginia lately.
2: Yeah.
0: And when you get news like this, that is a smackdown, and it really does. But again, I'm going to go back to what Gottlieb told me on this program quite some time ago. He says, you got to hand it to them. Their creativity knows no bounds. And you just mentioned more of their creativity. Moving quickly, when Harmeet Dillon sent that shot across the bow, the direct threat to the Virginia governor saying, if you sign these bills, if they go into effect, look for the DOJ Civil Rights Division to sue you. Now we see the lawsuits flying in Colorado. Are you feeling good about that in Virginia now? And what's interesting about Colorado is not just the state of Colorado, but also the DOJ now suing Denver proper for its quote-unquote AR-15 ban. All of this could have, I don't want to shoulda, coulda, woulda, but it could have been avoided if the Supreme Court had taken and already given us a decision in that Fourth Circuit case, which they did not, so we are where we are. But isn't that just more reason why this has to be taken up, Cam?
2: Absolutely. And, you know, the Tenth Circuit is not, which is where the Denver case is going to go, after the district court, Tenth Circuit has not ruled on, you know, the constitutionality of a quote-unquote assault ban. Now, they recently did strike down New Mexico's waiting period as a violation of the Second Amendment. So that's a very good sign. But I'm actually going to be talking with Harmeet Dillon on tomorrow's Bearing Arms Scam and Company. So I encourage folks to tune into that because we are going to be talking about Virginia. And, you know, are they going to litigate? The Fourth Circuit has already said Maryland's gun ban, that's okay. So the good news is that that should make the DOJ's case get to the Supreme Court fairly quickly, because the district court judge, I think, is going to have to rubber stamp the gun ban. It's going to go up to the Fourth Circuit. I think the Fourth Circuit's going to say, yeah, you know what, we already adjudicated this. The gun ban's fine. So hopefully the Virginia case will get up to the Supreme Court level, and it'll be the government asking the Supreme Court to take the case. Mm-hmm. And I think that, unfortunately, carries a little bit more weight than a Second Amendment group. I don't think it should be that way, but I think that just is the way politics gets played at the court. But I think, you know, one way or another, we've still got those five hardware cases out there right now, and there are just more cases in the pipeline. So when Justice Kavanaugh said, you know, within the next term or two, he expects to take up a case, well, we don't know which one it'll be, but there are certainly plenty to choose from.
0: Well, some interesting, just a quick side note. You make sure to tell Harmeet Dhillon that she's taking Mondays with Mark slot, okay? Just make sure you tell her that. Make sure to tell her that I said hello, all right? Make sure to tell her I said hello and thank her on our behalf, as we did through Todd Blanche. I'm looking forward to bringing her to the show as well. And I'll lean on you to help facilitate that. But, Cam, I don't know that Harmeet Dhillon or anybody knows exactly what the court's doing on this, but she was very vocal just this past week about the Supreme Court taking that case and us winning an AR-15 case. Mm-hmm. Do you think she's got any inside dope, or is she just telling everybody what we already know, that is going to happen based on what Kavanaugh said?
2: I'd like to think she's got some inside dope, but that will be one of the questions that I ask. But I suspect that she is just stating the obvious, right, that we're talking about arms that are in common use for lawful purposes.
0: Right.
2: There is no reason. And by the way, there is nothing in the historic record that suggests this ban would be okay. I mean, you've had circuit courts had to go out of their way and say, well, these semi-automatic firearms, I mean, they're like machine guns. So that means we can ban them. Well, no, they're not.
0: No, they're not. No, they're not
2: like machine guns. there is nothing in the historic record that shows when we had advances in firearms technology, the response was, well, let's ban them, right? I mean, and you think about the technological leap between, you know, the single shot cap and ball pistol to the revolver, to, you know, the breech loading rifle, to the lever action gun, to semi-automatic firearms. At no point did a state or the federal government say, whoa, whoa, whoa, this is,
0: ban the advancements.
2: Too much for...
0: Yes.
2: Right, exactly, right? So...
0: Yeah, you nailed it.
2: Why would this now, almost 60-year-old model of a rifle suddenly be too high-powered, too dangerous, too militaristic for us to own, right?
0: Yeah.
2: It just makes no sense from a legal standpoint. But again, it also makes no sense that the Supreme Court has not taken a case before now. That's the frustrating part, right? So I would love to know the internal politics of the court surrounding this issue. What's the holdup? Who's the justice that's still on the fence about this? I have my suspicions, but don't have any facts. But it is long past time for the court to take up a case.
0: There's no question about it. And I really like the way you put that. You're right, because they don't ban the advancements in technology as technology advances. I mean, come on. Guys, let's remember this, and Cam, you'll get this too. They believe those were modern firearms at the time because...
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0: 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AWR Hawkins from Breitbart News. Welcome in, brother. Always a pleasure to have you here today. How you doing, my friend?
20: Doing good, buddy. Good to be with you.
0: Always a pleasure to have you here, man. Let's start with this. You teased us last week. I teased listeners during the daytime broadcast when I knew that you were going to be flying to Washington, D.C. You did. You are back now. You met with Cicada. Give us a rundown on what happened with you at the DOJ and your personal sit-down with Cicada, and give us a kind of a deep-dive takeaway from how you think the ATF is going to be operating now, because you sat down with your friend, who is the new confirmed director. Take it away.
20: Yeah, I mean, well, it was everything I thought it would be. You deal with a man in Cicada who is a hunter, grew up hunting with his dad at age 12, started with his dad. Before that, he used to that's his dad's hunting. Shotgun, by the way.
0: AWR, can I ask you to kind of move the phone just because we're getting a breakup on there, and I want listeners to be able to hear everything. If you could do that, that'd be great.
20: Now, how's that? Better?
0: There you go. Much better. So anyway, go ahead. He grew up a hunter.
20: Yeah, you're dealing with a man. He grew up a hunter, hunting with his dad at age 12. Before that, target shooting with his dad. And he loves AR-15s, loves 50 cals, loves 22s. He's got them all. And he loves an armed citizenry. He was a cop in New York City before he went to ATF, and he started as a cop in 1992. Mm-hmm. And he said what he noticed were hardworking families were trying to get guns to keep their families safe. And there were so many controls, even at that time. It was hard for them to get a gun. They had to have a permit to own, then a permit to carry, then a permit for this, blah, blah, blah. And he's like, basically, families were acquiring guns outside of the system, outside of the framework, just so they had one. But he said he learned there, you know, you see how important that is. And he talked about it. He goes, there's no reason to demonize anybody over any particular gun, blah. And, you know, he talked about how he was demonized within the ATF for defending pistol braces during the last administration and other things that he was put down over within the ATF. But he said, he told me point blank, he said, now the leadership I've brought in the ATF are all the people who are with me fighting the pistol brace. So I'm just telling you, if you think about that, you got an ATF director who's a hunter and AR-15 owner who loves an armed citizenry, who was fighting the Steve Dettelbach ATF from within the ATF. I couldn't tell you, I don't think I can tell you anything better than that.
0: What about, it kind of begs this question, what about that person or those persons that he fought who were supportive of all of the ATF's nonsense now that he's at the helm? Is he going to be able to weed them out? Are they still there? Is he still having to fight them? Are they fighting him?
20: My understanding, and this is my personal take, but this is, I try to connect some dots without asking questions. I just listened. I don't think they're there anymore. And so I think you would be talking about individuals who would leave when the director for whom they work left. And so because they were all executive positions, they weren't 9-to-5 folks. They were all executive positions. So my understanding would be everybody now, that's why he made that point to me. He goes, my leadership is all with me on that. They all fought the pistol brace.
0: So well, I hope that's true.
20: I don't believe those folks are there. Yeah.
0: I hope that's true. And you know, on kind of a funny front, the vast majority of them are probably working for anti-gun organizations being paid now on Bloomberg's watch, because we all know that they were there. They were trying to get him in as the director, comes to David Chipman, who was actually on the Brady campaign payroll while he was going through the confirmation process, which thankfully failed. I mean, just crazy stuff over there.
20: If you ever watched Ratatouille, you remember that? David Chipman looked just like that mouse, but that's a side point. Anyway, keep going.
0: I never thought about that, but that is true. Let's talk about, while we're talking about ATF, let's talk about the changes to the Form 4473. I've opened it up and I've looked at the document, and it is significantly less work than it was 2 weeks ago. The changes on it, tell us about the changes, or is there anything on there that you think still should have been changed but wasn't? Did they go far enough?
20: Oh, I think they went far enough. It's hard to say that because you always want more. Like saying they did away with blank, blank, blank, blank when they introduced the 34 proposals. Well, I don't think there should be a single gun control in existence, period. So there's always room for more. So I'll say that. But I believe that with the changes they made, like doing away with the binary option, how stupid was that?
0: Yeah.
20: So now you have to be, you have to choose your biological sex. You're male or female, because those are the only two genders. And if that makes you mad, then I would suppose you're angry over the fact that we have day and night. I bet that makes you mad too. But anyway, I like that change. I like the fact that they scaled back some language in the straw purchasing question, or are you planning on selling question. There are a lot of things they scaled back. And what they did, a lot of what their scale back was, people may not have noticed, but when they rescinded the pistol brace ban on Wednesday of last week, they didn't use the word rescind. They said they modified the engage in the business rule, but I'm going to tell you what they did. They rescinded it because what they did is they forced it to return to the language that Congress has adopted. And so what that basically means is we went back to where private sales are legal and don't worry about it. And so they made the 4473 reflect that if you purchase a gun and you later want to sell it, well, there's no reason to ask you about that. You're not buying it to sell it. That's a different animal. Right. But you buy it and years later you want to sell it, well, there you are. Fine. And so they made language

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0: 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AWR Hawkins, welcome back in, my friend. So let's take this now over to DOJ. Harmeet Dhillon is saying and doing all of the right things, brother. Suing Colorado, Denver proper, talking about assault weapons term being made up category, just nonsense, telling publicly on X in a post last week, and I'm paraphrasing, that the Supreme Court will take a case and they will rule in favor of the AR-15 being constitutional as America's most popular rifle. You know, the writing's on the wall here, AWR. The question is, when? Okay, when?
1: Yeah, well, I don't know the answer to that, but yeah, the writing is on the wall. It's very nice, and I like everything she's doing, you know, and I was able today in covering her comments on assault weapons, the term assault weapons being a made-up category, I was able to link to a story I wrote in 2014, which I based on a New York Times story that, I'll be honest with you, I can't believe they haven't pulled it off the internet yet, but it's a New York Times story from the, where they talk about the very fact that the term was made up, just made up out of whole cloth in the 1990s because Billy Jeff Clinton wanted to look tough on crime, so they named a category of firearms, quote unquote, assault weapon, and that way he could then ban them and look tough on crime. And so I don't know if he did that before or after he pressured a 21-year-old intern or whatever her age was to do the things that she was pressured into doing. But Billy Jeff did all that, and it's all a myth. And that's the word that even the New York Times used, that it is a myth. That whole category. So, you know, the Democrats have been pushing that since the 1990s till now, and all we need is one ruling from the Supreme Court, and they can stick it where the sun doesn't shine.
0: Yeah, and they're getting close, ladies and gentlemen. And like I was talking about with Cam, I don't know if she has any inside dope. I honestly, when it comes to the Supreme Court, my hope would be that she does not. We shouldn't have to, but nonetheless, she seemed pretty confident in her statements. And guys, the reason she's confident in her statements is the same reason Alan Gottlieb is confident in his statements when he comes on this national program, AWR, as you know, and says, oh, no, we get the case. We win it hands down. So, guys, we're 99.999% confident, and the other side is confident they're going to lose it as well. AWR, we always like to talk about happy ending stories with you, but this Mississippi Billboard article that you've written with a photograph of the Mississippi billboard, to me, in and of itself, is just an all-encompassing happy ending story. Tell us about this billboard and what it says and why it's just such a beautiful thing.
1: Right. Well, it's located where you would come out of Memphis in the Mississippi. So you're coming out of Tennessee in the Mississippi, and it's a billboard that reminds people that Mississippi has firing squads for execution. That's an option. The way to execute you, so it tells people to think twice. And I really like that because you might as well know, hey, you're on notice. You roll down in here and act a fool, we will shoot you dead. And if the homeowner doesn't do it, the state government will do it. And I love that. I think that's a good message. You know, it's, and I thought about it, Mark, after I wrote that, because we're all going to die. You and me and everybody else, we're going to die. But the thing is, the message Mississippi's sending is, but if you come down here and play a violent criminal game, you're going to die faster. And I think that's a good message.
0: I believe if we look at this over the course of the next 4, 5, 6 years, I bet you see a reduction in crime as a result of this. And I'm also going to bet, and just I'm going to call it just a gut check. It's not even an educated guess. It's just a gut feel that where this sign is located, we know the crime problems that Memphis has. I believe northern Mississippi is bearing a large part of that because criminals are moving into Mississippi out of Memphis back and forth, and that's likely why that happened. But I believe, AWR, you remember going back to 1987 when Kennesaw, Georgia, right up the road from me, decided to make having a loaded firearm in the community absolutely 100% by city ordinance, okay, your responsibility to do so. Now, it didn't carry the weight of law, but what it did do is it reduced crime, violent burglaries, hot burglaries in that city by 87%, and they have remained at that level. You think the correlation can be made in the future with Mississippi as well?
1: I hope it can. I sure do. I hope it can, and I think that the bill, like I'm saying, the billboard is perfect. It communicates the message. I mean, you're getting at a Texas level now. You know, in Texas, they pass laws to be sure. If you get the death penalty, you can't spend decades living off the taxpayer before you're executed. They literally have fast-paced the executions down there. And that sends a message. So if you go down to Texas, that's why I always say, if you're going to be dumb, don't be dumb in Texas. Because if the homeowner doesn't kill you in Texas, the government will. Right. And they should. And Mississippi's sending the same message. And I can guarantee you, this is something else you can hold on to. With anybody listening, hold on to this. Home intruders who are executed never home intrude again. Recidivism rate is zero. And rapists who are executed by the state never rape again. Recidivism rate is zero. And so it's a message that people can hold on to. It's something you can trust. You come down here and act a fool, we will kill you, and you won't get to act a fool again.
0: And that is state law, ladies and gentlemen. It's that simple. AWR Hawkins, thank you, man, for being here. I've got more questions for you, but we're just plumb out of time. I did want to talk with you about what Minnesota's done, Democrats are up to. But, folks, we'll talk about that in the upcoming segments. AWR Hawkins, Breitbart News. Thank you, brother, for being here. I appreciate it very much. Love having you on the broadcast. Guys, we're going to be here back at the top of the hour at 6 minutes after with Jared Yanis, Guns and Gadgets, YouTube sensation over there, pushing close to 1 million followers. So, they're paying attention to his channel, folks, and so do we. Jared Yanis will be here at the top of the hour, followed by our political analyst, our second political analyst, this one, reporter Neil McCabe from Real America's Voice. We'll be back at 6 minutes after the hour.

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0: rejecting Iran's response to a U.S. proposal to end the war. In a post on Truth Social, President Trump said he had read the response from Iran's so-called representatives, calling it totally unacceptable. Iranian state media reported that the response had been sent to mediators in Pakistan. This comes after the president said in an earlier social media post that Iran has been playing games with the U.S. and the rest of the world for 47 years. A United Nations body changes in projects on so-called climate change.
1: The UN's Intergovernmental Panel on Climate Change has removed its most extreme and implausible climate scenarios from its new framework, acknowledging that prior projections described what some see as impossible futures. This change has implications for climate policy, including reduced urgency for steep emission cuts by 2030, though media coverage of the shift remains limited.
0: Correspondent Kent Lormand. President Trump's Religious Liberty Commission is preparing to make recommendations after more than a year of hearings. Bob Agnew reports.
2: Commissioners have spoken about their priorities, which largely reflect the conservative, evangelical, and Catholic membership. One idea is to increase avenues for religious expression in public schools and other public settings. Another is making public money more available to religious organizations. And there is a push to allow for religious-based exemptions from some regulations and classroom lessons. Bob Agnew reporting.
0: Health officials are evacuating passengers from a cruise ship in the Canary Islands after a deadly hantavirus outbreak. Spanish authorities said the MV Hondius cruise ship arrived in Tenerife early Sunday. 17 Americans were among the 100 passengers being escorted off the ship by medical personnel. More on these stories at townhall.com.
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0: The British military says an unknown projectile hit a British ship, setting it ablaze off the coast of Qatar.
4: The United Kingdom Maritime Trade Operations Center says Sunday's attack caused a small fire on the bulk carrier. That fire is now extinguished. British maritime officials also say the incident took place about 26 miles northeast of Qatar's capital, Doha. In addition, UK officials say there are no reported casualties.
0: That's correspondent Andrew Stewart reporting. The National Retail Federation is projecting a record amount of spending this Mother's Day, from flowers to spa days to reservations at mom's favorite restaurant. Americans are expected to spend a whopping $38 billion today. About 84% of Americans plan on celebrating, spending roughly $285 on gifts for mom. Breaking news and analysis at townhall.com. Mexico is looking to revive a ball game that goes back 3,400 years.
5: Bulama is an ancient Mesoamerican ball game with sacred roots that was nearly erased during the Spanish conquest. Families in Sinaloa, Mexico are keeping the tradition alive.
6: A ver.
7: Así, así con esto.
6: Así mero.
7: De todos
5: Near Mazatlan, a group of cousins leap and lunge in a dirt court using only their hips to pass a heavy rubber ball. Maria Herrera and her eldest son are teaching Ulama to her grandchildren. She says the game is like an inheritance from their ancestors. Decades ago, big matches were played during religious events. Authorities and players are working to preserve the game's heritage and introduce it to new generations. I'm Jennifer King.
0: It's shaping up to be a stormy Mother's Day in South Central U.S. Hail, flooding, and damaging winds are in the forecast through Monday from Texas to Mississippi. More on these stories at townhall.com.
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3: 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Greg in Dallas, Texas. 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And we would appreciate it if you would, as we continue to grow the channel and continue hitting massive thresholds over there, we thank them for that. 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
3: Yeah, that'll do it, guys. So let's get started. Jared Yanis, Guns and Gadgets. How you doing, brother?
5: Good, man. Hope you can hear me good.
3: Oh, my heavens. It sounds like you're sitting in the room with me, boss. Yeah, I can hear you great. I can hear you just great. Yeah, so he's coming in on the studio equipment as well, ladies and gentlemen. So, Jared, thanks for being here, brother. Let's start with this. You've got just a ton of great videos that are up right now. And I'm going to kind of walk, I guess I'm going to say up from some of the older ones up to what you've got up today. We were watching those videos ourselves during the day today. But let's start with ATF, Harmeet Dhillon, what's going on? I want to get updates from your perspective at Guns and Gadgets for all of our listeners across the country, because your take is obviously very unique. You're right spot on with everything you talk about. Let's start with new ATF rules and the changes in the 4473. Let's start with that. And then I want to go to travel with you, because that's critically important, and not enough people are talking about that. Go for it.
5: Yeah, man. Thanks for having me on. It's always awesome to be here with you. There's a lot going on. 34 new rules. Some things being rescinded, some being re-proposed in different ways. And like you said, the 4473, we're about to see kind of a remake of it. It's good because it's going to streamline stuff. I also pump the brakes on it because they're leaning into more of a digital age, which for me, the pure constitutionalist, it's easy to, scan things in and turn it into a registry, a la the ATF with all the out of business record stuff. But they are going to change some things. You can watch the video I did, but, there's only two sexes again. And there's a couple other changes that brought it back to common sense, I guess.
3: Again, there's only two sexes. Again.
5: Yeah, right.
3: How in the world did we get here that we're even having this conversation? That they had to actually remove that from the 4473 in order to lawfully purchase a constitutionally protected item in this country is just remarkable to me. I also would have liked to have seen Section 18 and 19 go by the wayside as well, Jared, and that being, of course, for the benefit of listeners who might not be familiar with the 4473, that being the Hispanic, the race and all that, I would have loved to have seen that gone. I don't know if that's something that they're using to determine demographic makeups of purchases. I don't know. But the 4473, as you know, Jared, doesn't mean a purchase was made. It's just the best gauge we have. It just means it was filled out. It doesn't mean a purchase was followed through. But it is the best gauge we have. Is there anything else that you would have liked to have seen that they didn't do?
5: Oh, yeah, I'd like to see it go away. I think it's unconstitutional.
3: Oh, yeah.
5: I think they're doing the best they can with what they have. I do think – I'm being cautiously optimistic here. I do think that our new director for the ATF, Robert Cicada, he is a gun guy. I've heard a lot of people close to him tell me things that he has told them, and he seems to be wanting to move the ATF in a direction of, I guess, the way it should have been all along. And our acting attorney general, Todd Blanche, is also a gun guy. And the two of them have some pretty good ideas, and we're starting to see some of that. Hopefully it goes down that path that we want it to be, so we can start getting some incremental wins. Again, these are all just proposed right now, so there's still a process, so they could change. fundamentally, but we're heading down the right direction of ATF leaving the good people alone and kind of just focusing on criminals.
3: It has been just an utterly remarkable overnight turn, just like that, 180 degrees overnight. Now, I was, I don't think I had a chance to tell you this yet. Yeah, you and I hadn't talked during the week about this particular topic, but I was on 97.1 FM with Mark Cox in the morning on that huge drive show every day, or excuse me, every Tuesday on 2A Tuesday. I was on just last week. We got to talking about a lot of this, and he goes, you know, he goes, they ought to change the name of ATF, the letters to ATFF, and it should stand for Alcohol, Tobacco, Firearms, and First Amendment. And I said, no, we need to get the F out of here. And I didn't really realize what I said I was referring to. Just make it AT and get the F out. And it just works, ladies and gentlemen. So that's what we need to do with the ATF. We need to get the F out of there because they should not have any oversight whatsoever on your firearms and your rights and your freedoms.
5: So, you need to sell that shirt, man.
3: I need to sell that shirt. Right? Get the F out of here. That's, yeah. Well, somebody out there's probably got a leg up on me now because I'm working and we're live. But anyway, it was fun when it happened because we didn't catch it until afterwards. Now, as far as the 4473, we're comfortable with that right now at this point. Anyway, I think that's the best we're going to get, as you said. Rule changes. Let's talk about two of the big ones, of course, pistol braces, bump stocks, etc. Is the entire NFA next? Is that next? Is that next, man? Could we dream about it at least?
5: We can dream about it, but I think if we're being realistic with each other and the listeners as well, I don't think this government, as it's commonly made up, wants to move on machine guns or anything explosives. But I think we're really close, the closest we've been in our lifetime in the last two generations, as far as getting rid of suppressors and short-barreled stuff off the NFA. Yeah. We're really close, and I think the lawsuits that are working their way through the system are going to be that final nail in the coffin for it.
3: I think you're right, because you've got groups like SAF involved in suits, National Rifle Association, GOA, Firearms Policy Coalition, and a number of individual plaintiffs that are working in a lot of cases in unison together. And as you know, guys, there's power in numbers, okay? So when these huge organizations get together, and I agree with you, Jared, I think we are at a point now where I never thought I would say this in my adult lifetime, that we are going to see the end of this. But we are going to see the end of this. And I'm with you on the machine guns. That's going to be an uphill climb. It's as simple as that. And that's not going to happen during the Trump administration. And it's going to take a lot of time. Let's just get through this part first. Are you okay with that small incremental move?
5: I'll take a win any way we can get it. It's been a long time since we've had a win. And, you know, force reset triggers are fun, too.
3: Yeah, force reset triggers are also fun as well. Guys, bump stocks aren't worth anything they're cracked up to be. I'm just saying, that's just my personal opinion. Force reset triggers are where it's at. Have some fun. Then when you find out how expensive it is, you can say, well, you got your jollies. It's pretty much that easy. All right, let's talk about travel. And we'll probably wind up carrying this into the next segment, but let's get started now with the time that we have. And you did a video on it. Guys, I talked about this on the Daily Defense last week. But the ATF, and I'll quote your guns and gadgets, because, ladies and gentlemen, I want you to go over and watch this video. Already at 84,000 views. Breaking, ATF walks back major gun travel restrictions. I have avoided personally traveling to certain areas because of what I was driving, where I was going, what I would have had with me for this very reason. Does this save me?
5: Well, I mean, where the rubber meets the road is going to be the issue, right? The local police who... I was a cop for 24 years. The average police academy, the average cop doesn't know everything they should know. It's on them to keep learning. So what this rule is looking to do is to force the Firearms Owners Protection Act into the local police department so they realize that they maybe are violating your rights when they lock you up for traveling in this country with a firearm. Now, there are some bad parts to it. I don't think that I should have my self-protection device separated from ammo and locked in the back of the car where I can't reach it. But I do like how they address the big issue in the room. The big elephant is airline travel. We all know what's happened in New York, and the ATF is saying that's blatantly wrong. So I look forward to seeing where this rule turns out as far as where the rubber meets the road, because you know New York's going to push back on that. But it would be really nice to see if the Attorney General can get New York law enforcement in line so that, God forbid, your flight's canceled and you have to catch a hotel for a couple hours. and you go touch your baggage because you can't leave it there, you're not locked up because there's a firearm in it.
3: Yeah, and guys, where we're going here, and we're going to continue this on the other side of this break. It's an important conversation to have. Federal law currently allows you to travel from your origin to your destination and anywhere in between lawfully with whatever guns you have that are lawful where you are and where you are going. Jersey, New York, didn't like that stuff, right? So if you even stopped for gas, all right, you could have gotten popped. And by popped, I mean a federal. You could have gotten a charge in New York, ladies and gentlemen. They weren't having any of it. Are they going to push back? Of course they are. They're New York Democrats. We'll talk about it with Jared when we come back. Don't go away. Armed American Radio listeners, you already know the name. 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Enjoy. Hi guys, it's Mark. Look, I think you'll agree with me that as gun owners, we need to have each other's backs. That's regardless of what state we call home. Here at AAR, we discuss it every day, and we're heard in every state. Right now, Virginians desperately need our help. 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You've heard the old saying, there's power in numbers, and helping in Virginia is as simple as joining Virginia Citizens Defense League. I'm a member, and I don't live in Virginia. 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
8: 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Welcome in. You started carrying the program live last week, and we welcome you in a week later, but we welcome you in. Great to have you with us. We'll name some other ones as well. And I do want to mention, too, sorry to lose 92.3 FM in Nag's Head, but they flipped to Sports Talk. Aw, boo.
4: Jeez, too bad for boring. Them.
8: Yeah, so you get to listen to a bunch of sports talk instead of your rights and constitution and all that stuff. Guy, Greg asked me how many cups of blackout coffee I had to start my day.
4: Mark, how many cups of blackout coffee did you have to start your day?
8: I had two. I had two to start my day today. Okay. And Jared is shaking his head. Jared, welcome back in. I had to call Jared today and say, hey, what's the caffeine? Because the latest coffee I got, Jared, was called Strike Force. And that's from the monthly. I'm getting the flavor of the month, right?
5: Correct. Yeah, we have the flavor of the month and the roaster's choice of the month.
8: Yeah, and the flavor of the month this month was Strike Force, and it just said on there, it says highly caffeinated, and I found out today it was 200 milligrams of caffeine per cup, ladies and gentlemen. So if you get that stuff, you know what we do at the ranch over here, Jared. We take a scoop of that and add it in with some of the other coffee. If you want an extra jolt or something like that on a Monday morning, it works really well. A lot of you like to drink 200 milligram caffeine cups of coffee. Have at it. They've got it for you at Blackout Coffee, blackoutcoffee.com/AAR. You can use that QR code up there if you're watching on any platforms. Enjoy. That'll take you right to our website so you can pick up some Blackout Coffee at blackoutcoffee.com. 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All right, Jared, this travel thing, I want to go back to this because this is really critical to a lot of people. What most people don't understand is, and you bring up the most egregious abuse of this, okay? For example, I was taking a trip up to New Hampshire. I was considering driving for various reasons. Then, well, you know, smarts got the best of me because I would have had firearms in the car. I was looking at driving through. Virginia would have been fairly safe at the time. But I was looking at driving through Maryland, New Jersey, okay, up through parts of the New York State Thruway, Connecticut, Massachusetts. And it's a mess. It's gun-hating territory up there. But according to their laws, if I stopped anywhere on the New Jersey Turnpike to get gas, I could literally go to jail if I was had an issue with the car, something broke down, law enforcement approached me even to help me out. Do I have any guns in the vehicle? I have Georgia tags. It's got a pro Second Amendment license plate on it, and it had an AAR logo on the side that said Armed American Radio. No, officer, there's no guns in the car. Of course I'm lying to you. Yes, there's guns in the car. Clap. Okay, this, we just don't talk about this enough. And you mentioned diverted flights. People find themselves, whether it's weather, whether it's a problem with their aircraft, whatever it may be. If it sets down in Jersey, if it sets down in New York, and you've got to check a bag and come back in the next day, folks, try to check that firearm in, which you lawfully checked in, which you can lawfully own where you're going, and they don't like it. What happened, Jared? It was a nightmare. We probably don't even know the number of people who have been in the slammer because of that.
5: Yeah, it's unfortunately it happens more often than it should because it is unconstitutional. But one thing, so the FOPA, Firearms Owners Protection Act, generally, if like you said, if you were legal where you are and you're legal where you were going, as long as you didn't have any planned stops in communist land, you were good to go. But what the ATF said in this new rule is, and I want to look at my notes because I want to stay accurate, this also includes stopping for food, which would be a planned stop. Also fueling your vehicle, mm-hmm. staying overnight in a hotel, dealing with emergencies, and switching between vehicles and or flights. So if you're going to pick up or drop off a rental car, you're now covered under this new rule. And one thing that the states are going to hate is it also includes magazines, optics, lights, slings, and ammo. So mm-hmm. we know that's going to be an issue with the Communist Nine. But we'll see what happens as this rule makes its way through the system. If you guys and gals out there listening haven't made a comment yet and you have an opinion on this, jump on that comment period because that's what it's open for.
3: Yeah, by all means, do that. And let's talk about ammunition for a moment, too. A lot of people in New Jersey, okay, Hollow Point ammunition is unlawful for civilians in communist New Jersey, as you know. A lot of people have been eaten by that, okay? You're driving through. It's legal where you live. It's legal where you bought it. Because unless you're in that communist 9 or even 12, guys, and the vast majority of us are not, you're not doing anything wrong. In fact, you're not violating federal law at all. They're violating federal law. The problem I think we're going to have here, and I hope to God I'm wrong, is these test cases now, because some of these folks will push this issue to see how far they can get the feds on this. And meanwhile, a decent law-abiding citizen is going to get caught up in the mix on this again, Jared, as a test case under this new ATF rule is what I'm afraid of.
5: Absolutely. You know what's going to happen. That's just how the communists work. They're going to seize you, put you in a cage for exercising your right that the founders fought and died for, that the Constitution gives those police at the roadside no legal authority to take from you. So we do need a correction in this country. I do think the Supreme Court's going to knock a couple out of the park here in the next few months to 9 months. I don't think they're going to address this until, like you said, someone is made an example of, and then we get a couple year wait to see how that turns out.
3: Yeah, and it's likely going to be more than one person. It's likely going to require additional plaintiffs. And, you know, the big gun groups are, well, they're going to have to bring the cavalry in once again. We've seen Harmeet Dillon's threats against Virginia, Governor Spanberger. Now the DOJ and your friend, my friend, our friend, Harmeet Dillon, all over Colorado and Denver. Denver specifically proper, AR-15 ban, getting ready to go effect in Virginia. Is Virginia paying attention to this, do you believe? Do they now know? And I go back to that movie, Hamburger Hill. We've been up and down this hill 15 times, and they still don't think we're serious? Dude, the DOJ is serious. Are they watching?
5: Yeah, and for those who live in Virginia, there's a magic date I want you to remember, and it's the 22nd of this month. That's all I'll say, so keep your eyes peeled for the 22nd, because with or without a signature, that law's going into effect at midnight.
3: Yeah, any idea on what she's going to do?
5: Probably the same thing she's done with Colorado and Denver. And, you know, she's looking to add a few more states to the checklist. So for those who are always out there, what about me? What about us? She is looking for other ways to create a correction or a circuit split, if you will.
3: Well, Virginians, July 1st, July 2nd, July 3rd, July 4th, July 5th, and I would love to see this on the 4th, but everybody is shut down. It would be great for freedom if they filed that civil rights suit on the 4th of July, because those suits will fly after the law takes effect, ladies and gentlemen.
5: You might see this lawsuit prior to that.
3: Oh, I hope you're right.
5: The 22nd is when, signature or not, it's going to end up going to an effect. So I think I would go for an injunction so that doesn't have to worry about the first.
3: You're right. It's the other laws that are taking effect on July 1, and we don't have time to go into all of them, but you're right, the 22nd.
5: Yeah, yeah.
3: So look at this. Maybe a gift in Virginia for Memorial Day weekend. Hey, Jared Yanis, we love you, man. Guns and Gadgets at YouTube, ladies and gentlemen. Close to a million yet?
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4: 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It is the real deal, ladies and gentlemen. Believe me, we start our day with it every day. Good, strong coffee. And you can find all of our great partners. Two of them, by the way, ladies and gentlemen, there's strength in numbers. It's very, very important. Arizona Citizens Defense League. Mike and Kwong Nguyen were on the program on Friday. It was a great hour. I would highly recommend you go pick up the podcast. If you haven't done that yet, please do. Go watch a couple of the videos that we have out on YouTube to get a taste of what you missed, and then you'll want to go to the podcast for sure. But we need you to please visit azcdl.org. Our goal here is to have you join Power in Numbers. Yes, it does happen in Arizona, folks. It just does. Okay? We are desperately trying to keep Arizona from becoming Virginia. And Arizona, believe it or not, is teetering on the edge. Who would have ever thought that the gun-free state of Arizona would be teetering on the edge? But the makeup of the legislature tells us it is. So we've got to keep Arizona red, and it's going to be a tough job. They're working hard to flip that. You can do your part simply by joining azcdl.org. It's that simple. You do not have to live there. This is the nation's one and two, them and Virginia Citizens Defense League, VCDL. I want you to join them as well. We all know what's happening in Virginia. These two organizations are sisters. Work with them. Join them. The whole deal won't cost you but about $50 or $60, and you're a member. Please join these great organizations. Neil McCabe, Real America's Voice. Welcome in, my friend. It is always a pleasure to have you here. And, Neil, I every time you come on, I just think about how long you've been participating and contributing to this program over the years, man. We thank you so much for it.
5: Well, I'm thrilled to be on, and hello to all the knuckleheads at Armed American Radio Conversations on Telegram, and hello to everyone in America who's listening tonight. And we've got a very exciting week coming up. We have the President of the United States, who said he is not satisfied with the Iran's response to his peace proposals. And you have a President of the United States who's going to China. I believe he leaves Thursday.
4: China.
5: And, you know, a lot of 90% of that oil that leaves Iran goes to China. So the blockade of oil, of Iranian oil, is really a blockade of Chinese oil. Whatever. And then number two is India. Number three is Indonesia. But Indonesia has its own oil. But what Indonesia does is they have refineries and they have massive storage facilities. And storage is also the problem that the Iranians have right now, because by the end of the month, or certainly by the end of June, they will have topped off all their tanks and they're going to have to start capping their wells. And so we'll see how long this thing rides out.
4: Well, that's my next question. What's your estimate? Do you have an ETA on this thing winding down? Here's what's happening, and here's what my concern is. This is also Justin right. Moon's concern, and this is the midterms, ladies and gentlemen. What does this have to do with guns? It has everything to do with your gun rights and your constitutional freedoms and your Second Amendment for a lot of different reasons. But more than anything else is the midterms. what Justin, and you know Justin very well, CEO of Car Arms, he'll be here next hour. Justin's concern is that this begins to impact the midterms, and I'm beginning to hear it. Now, I heard it from a very close family member the other day. Oh, my gosh, Trump, I'm worried about Trump. I just spent $80 filling my car. And I said, don't fall for the nonsense, okay? That's what the Democrats want you to do. Trust me when I tell you, when this is all said and done, gas is going to drop. And, guys, it'll probably get close to $1.50 a gallon, if not even lower. But are Americans willing to wait? And is this going to impact him in the midterms, which will have a huge effect on all of the wins that were piling up on the Second Amendment with control of the House and the Senate? This is incredibly important, Neil.
5: Well, in Trump time, the midterms are like, they might as well be a million years from now. It's like in between now and the midterms, you have the World Cup, you have the 200th anniversary, you know, the 250th birthday of America, and you have the 4th of July, and you have everything in between. And this war, this conflict, or whatever you want to call it, is going to be resolved. It absolutely is going to be resolved, and what I would ask everyone to pay attention to is the location of USS Boxer and the two other ships that are going alongside Boxer. And so this is a Marine carrier. Now the Tripoli is a Marine carrier that is in theater right now. Tripoli and the two ships that accompany Tripoli. The Tripoli group is really just a mini carrier group. It's a very conventional carrier. It has Marines, but these are the Marines who are rappelling onto ships and boarding ships, right, from helicopters. It also has the special F-35s that are flown by Marines, and this is the Marine version of the F-35, which can land vertically like a Harrier jet. So, but the Tripoli group is really just a miniature conventional carrier group that happens to have a contingency of ground troops like Marines. The Boxer is configured for amphibious landings, establishing a beachhead. They have 9 or 10 of those hovercraft landing crafts that will carry these Marines onto the beach. And basically what we're looking at is those islands around the Straits of Hormuz where the Iranians keep all those mosquito boats and drones. And you take those islands and, you take those islands and the Straits of Hormuz becomes our Gibraltar. And, 400 years ago, the English recognized that if they controlled Gibraltar, they controlled the in and out of the Western Mediterranean, and they've held on to it ever since. They even held on to it during World War II, and they just never gave it back. And so, the Iranians want to turn the strait into an Iranian toll booth. Well, that ain't going to happen. And so either it's free navigation for everybody, or the United States is just going to have to take those islands. And so there are different targets, right? Our first targets were the military targets. The second targets were the industrial and economic targets, and we pulled back on that. The Israelis basically took care of the political targets by knocking out the Tehranian, the leadership in Tehran. Right. And so, you have Karg Island. This is probably more than you asked for, Mark. But Karg Island is 400 miles away from the strait. But Karg Island is where all the tankers are loaded up. 90% of Iran's oil goes through the Karg Island. So, you take Karg Island, you wipe out take away the Iranian oil industry. You take out the islands at the Strait of Hormuz, and you control the strait. And so, and then, of course, 20 years from now, everybody will look back, Mark, and they will say, it was this war, the third Gulf War, right? If you think about it, this is the third Gulf War. In the third Gulf War, we exposed NATO to be a hoax, which won't even exist. In a year, NATO won't even exist. And then it also will blow up OPEC because, of course, Oman is leaving OPEC. Venezuela, of course, is next. And then you're going to start seeing Kazakhstan and some of these other countries fall away. And

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0: 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We've got you covered. Let's go back to the great Neil McCabe. Neil McCabe from Real America's Voice. Neil, welcome back in. It's always a pleasure, and your contribution to this program over the decades has meant a lot to all of us. We wouldn't have gotten here without you participating as well. Neil, let's move over back stateside. Let's go now to DOJ issues, because we are seeing a tremendous, tremendous amount of movement from the DOJ with Todd Blanche, now with Robert Cicada, and, of course, Harmeet Dhillon. Colorado now getting smacked upside the head with the Bill of Rights. We're pretty certain that's going to happen in Virginia as well. A lot of changes. The ATF now overnight, Neil, and I haven't had a chance to get your take on this yet, becoming our friend, literally overnight. Who would have ever guessed that? I mean, what do you think, as the analyst that you are, when you watch all of these incredible developments and these positive moves regarding our Second Amendment and our Bill of Rights?
1: Well, the White House has given Todd Blanche 90 days to win this job. He's the acting attorney general, and he has 90 days, 3 months, to basically put together a program that shows that he should be the attorney general permanently and confirmed. One of the things that the White House is concerned about is that Justice Alito may retire, and if there's a confirmation fight to put somebody on the Supreme Court, they don't want to burn, they don't want to burn things on an attorney general that they need to win the Supreme Court, right? So the Supreme Court is more important than an attorney general, and you could just extend Blanche for like another 200 days or whatever, because he was already confirmed by the Senate as the deputy attorney general. There's a lot more leeway in holding him as the acting. And so what you're seeing from Todd Blanche is just a flurry of very, very strong actions that we did not see under Attorney General Pam Bondi. And, you know, it's a, you can speculate all you want about what happened or why it happened, but the fact of the matter is that Todd Blanche is getting the job done. I saw him the other night, actually about a week ago. Elise Stefanik had a book party hosted by Mike Davis, and General Blanche was there. I was able to shake his hand, say hello to him. I was on his staff up until December. And so, you know, I think that a lot of fantastic things are happening with the Justice Department. Harmeet Dhillon was already there.
0: Yeah.
1: But, you know, M. Bondi, there was some, there wasn't the attention to pushing things that you're seeing with Blanche. And I think part of that is because, she was working from her home office in Florida and basically flying up to Washington for her press conferences and Fox hits. And it's just hard to run the department from your home office in Florida.
0: Well, you know, what I'm seeing from Blanche is what I wish I would see from a multitude of Republican politicians running on their support for the Second Amendment. And Blanche is not, it's not lost on him. I've interviewed him myself. It's not lost on him the importance of gun owners for Republican-based voters. They're very well aware of that. They know this is ripe for the opportunity, Neil. Come in here lightning fast and start moving on some of these Second Amendment issues that were promised to the electorate, and guess what happens? It's a win-win all the way around. Bondi, let me just say this. Blanche and Cicada have Second Amendment in their blood. Bondi did not. So it wasn't at the top
1: of
0: her mind.
1: We saw that with George Zimmerman and Parkland.
0: And Parkland. It just was not in her DNA flowing through her veins like it is Cicada and like it is Todd Blanche. Both of these individuals I trust. I've not met Robert Cicada, but I have met Todd Blanche. I've talked to him on air and off air, and I trust what he's telling me because we're seeing it come true. And the same thing with Cicada. I trust A.W.R. Hawkins. He was in Washington with Cicada in his office on Sunday and Monday, just this past week. So we know we've got the right people. Neil, without the ATF going away, is the ATF going to transform itself until it goes away, eventually, hopefully it does, into another pro-gun arm of this administration? Is that even possible, or is it just a dream?
1: Under the Reagan administration, the line was, I mean, you know, political appointees was, personnel is policy. You put the right person in the right job, and they just take care of it. And when you have bad personnel in the wrong job, it's a disaster. And that's not to say there aren't still some people who need to be shuffled around a little bit. The idea was with the, you know, a year ago was to just get dismantle and get rid of ATF. Mm-hmm. And for a while, Kash Patel was the director of ATF. Then they put, believe it or not, Dan Driscoll, the Secretary of the Army,
0: right,
1: was the acting director, right?
0: How short our memories
1: and
0: are,
1: so,
0: right?
1: Yeah. And so this is what, you know, now the people are thinking, okay, let's keep this thing because we can run it. And the danger is that, you know, in the wrong hands, it becomes a dangerous place again. And so, you know, the joke, of course, is that alcohol, tobacco, and firearms are legal.
0: Who's bringing the chips? Now, here's what I say, and I'm getting pressure now, even in the chat, to turn this into a T-shirt. Turn this into a T-shirt. I mentioned this on 97.1 FM in St. Louis just last week. We need to get the F out of there, meaning get the F out of ATF. Okay? So there's a new T-shirt, okay? Honestly. But that's not going to happen anytime soon. Neil, we're getting ready to end this hour. Tell people where they can watch you and all that cool stuff, not just here on Armed American Radio, but where can they watch you on
1: TV? Well, you can find me on all the socials at Reporter McCabe. I co-host the Trump Tuesday space on X every Tuesday, obviously. I'm at Real America's Voice. I do hits from the White House. And tomorrow at the White House, the Indiana football team, the national champions are going. And let's see if their quarterback shows up.
0: That was a big issue online. Neil McCabe, thank you, brother, for everything that you do. We appreciate it so much, and we appreciate your contribution to this program. Have a great rest of your day. Guys, we're going to be back 6 minutes after the hour with the Roundtable crew. That's going to be, of course, Justin Moon, Brad Primo, and Ryan Petty. We'll be back.
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13: Rejecting Iran's response to a U.S. proposal to end the war. In a post on Truth Social, President Trump said he had read the response from Iran's so-called representatives, calling it totally unacceptable. Iranian state media reported that the response had been sent to mediators in Pakistan. This comes after the president said in an earlier social media post that Iran has been playing games with the U.S. and the rest of the world for 47 years. A United Nations body changes in projects on so-called climate change.
14: The UN's Intergovernmental Panel on Climate Change has removed its most extreme and implausible climate scenarios from its new framework, acknowledging that prior projections described what some see as impossible futures. This change has implications for climate policy, including reduced urgency for steep emission cuts by 2030, though media coverage of the shift remains limited.
13: Correspondent Kent Lormand. President Trump's Religious Liberty Commission is preparing to make recommendations after more than a year of hearings. Bob Agnew reports.
15: Commissioners have spoken about their priorities, which largely reflect the conservative, evangelical, and Catholic membership. One idea is to increase avenues for religious expression in public schools and other public settings. Another is making public money more available to religious organizations, and there's a push to allow for religious-based exemptions from some regulations and classroom lessons. Bob Agnew reporting.
13: Health officials are evacuating passengers from a cruise ship in the Canary Islands after a deadly hantavirus outbreak. Spanish authorities said the MV Hondius cruise ship arrived in Tenerife early Sunday. 17 Americans were among the 100 passengers being escorted off the ship by medical personnel. More on these stories at townhall.com.
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13: The British military says an unknown projectile hit a British ship, setting it ablaze off the coast of Qatar.
17: The United Kingdom Maritime Trade Operations Center says Sunday's attack caused a small fire on the bulk carrier. That fire is now extinguished. British maritime officials also say the incident took place about 26 miles northeast of Qatar's capital, Doha. In addition, UK officials say there are no reported casualties.
13: That's correspondent Andrew Stewart reporting. The National Retail Federation is projecting a record amount of spending this Mother's Day, from flowers to spa days to reservations at mom's favorite restaurant. Americans are expected to spend a whopping $38 billion today. About 84% of Americans plan on celebrating, spending roughly $285 on gifts for mom. Breaking news and analysis at townhall.com. Mexico is looking to revive a ball game that goes back 3,400 years.
9: Bulama is an ancient Mesoamerican ball game with sacred roots that was nearly erased during the Spanish conquest. Families in Sinaloa, Mexico are keeping the tradition alive. Near Mazatlan, a group of cousins leap and lunge in a dirt court using only their hips to pass a heavy rubber ball. Maria Herrera and her eldest son are teaching Ulama to her grandchildren. She says the game is like an inheritance from their ancestors. Decades ago, big matches were played during religious events. Authorities and players are working to preserve the game's heritage and introduce it to new generations. I'm Jennifer King.
13: It's shaping up to be a stormy Mother's Day in South Central U.S. Hail, flooding, and damaging wind.
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0: Oh, ladies and gentlemen, the enemies of freedom are out there. They are alive and well. We're going to be talking about a bunch of them during the roundtable with the crew. Greg, we've got the whole crew in, right?
23: Yeah, everybody's here.
0: Who was first to come in? I'm just curious.
23: Ryan on the Opal, but the first caller was Brad, but Justin was right behind him.
0: And Justin's right there, too. Well, we've got a lot to talk about. We're going to wrap up the Iran thing and get some of his conversation with Justin, some of those concerns he's been echoing over the last few weeks, because we had that conversation in depth with Neil McCabe. And I'll give you some of my thoughts on that, because, guys, this all ties back to your gun rights. Guys, you're in the Carr Firearms Group studios with me. Mark Walters in front of this powerful CZ microphone, and it's all being brought to you here at the Patriot Mobile Ranch and Command Center. Greg, in Dallas, Texas, we're live for everybody on YouTube at Armed American Radio. 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
23: Yeah, sure. 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
0: Yeah, you can do that. And when you do that, you become one of the knuckleheads in the chat. And get active over there. You will. Neil makes that very clear. And, guys, here's the deal. If you've not yet subscribed to us on YouTube, we would appreciate you doing that. Please hit the subscribe button. You'll get a couple videos every single day and the live streams every day, 4 to 5 Eastern, as well as the Sunday Monster Cast, 8 to 11. You can watch it at your own convenience. And don't forget, I started my day with Blackout Coffee today. You should, too. BlackoutCoffee.com/AAR. That QR code up on your screen is exactly that. It's there to help you out, pick you up some blackout coffee. All right, let's go right to the phones. Let's go with Brad Primo first. Brad, how you doing, brother?
1: Doing great, Mark. How are you doing?
0: I'm doing wonderful, man. What'd you barbecue this weekend? It's Mother's Day today. Do I know you well enough to know that you smoked some meat?
1: No, not this weekend. Oh. It's been pretty packed for us, so yeah, unfortunately, just didn't have the time to do it.
0: That's okay. We'll fix that for you next weekend. There's always tomorrow. Justin Moon, the CEO of Car Arms. How you doing, my friend? Great to have you here in the Car Firearms Group studios.
4: Doing good, Mark. Thanks for having me.
0: Yeah, brother, we got a lot to cover with you. And Ryan Petty, you're up on our screens here. Welcome in, Ryan. It's great to have you here. Thanks for jumping in on camera with us. We do appreciate it.
5: Mark, good to be here tonight with you. Thanks for having me.
0: Yeah, you're looking good, man. You're looking good. Love that camera. Love that camera on you. Love that camera. All right, guys, let's start with this. Brad, I'm going to take it around. It's where we started with you. Let's go around the table from you, and we'll keep that clock going throughout the hour. Brad, there's a lot of developments in Iran. Neil McCabe, I'm not going to go into everything he talked about, but suffice to say there's a lot happening there. There's a lot of strategy being played right now by Trump and the administration. Justin's concern, your concern, my concern has always been the midterms. Let's talk a little bit about it. You have experience, unfortunately, in that region of the world. You know how a lot of this operates. You know how the Iranians operate with your military background. You've been a witness to their carnage. How do you foresee this ending? Because weeks ago we were talking about it going being 2 weeks and then 2 weeks and then 2 weeks. And that's, of course, been Justin's concern. What do you think?
1: Yeah, I mean, bottom line is, you know, I have a tremendous amount of trust in the president and his team to handle this, make the outcome the best, you know, for the American people and for the country. Looking at how things are playing out, I mean, the Iranians, you know, I think one of the challenges we're facing is that we probably were too effective at killing off, you know, their top layers of leadership, to the point where we have two factions there that neither one are fully in control. And so we may be talking to the more rational ones, but the IRGC hardliners, they still have their fingers on the triggers. And so they're still able to cause us problems. I think ultimately what's going to probably end up happening, and we're going to have to, is we're going to just have to start killing these guys again until we finally get to one that values his own life. That will come to the table and say, okay, that's enough. Whether that's another 2 weeks or 2 months, I don't know. I don't think it'll be too much longer. I think that, I think they've been severely weakened. One of the things we have to look at, I know midterms are a concern, but I mean, you know, just kind of reading tea leaves, I mean, one person who doesn't seem concerned at all about midterms is the president.
0: You're right.
1: And, you know, I think a lot of that. Yeah, and I think a lot of it has to do with the fact that he probably knew how the Supreme Court was going to do on the Voting Rights Act. Things are kind of in our favor there with the redistricting. Tennessee, we're about to be a completely red state. You know, some other states are going to follow suit. Virginia got their thing tossed. So,
0: right.
1: You know, I don't think we're in that dire of a situation, you know, midterms wise. And so really, let's just focus on, you know, finishing up this military operation and let's just get busy killing these guys and just get it over with.
0: And get this, let's get gas prices down where they need to be. Justin Moon, CEO, mm-hmm. Car Arms, it's been your concern for quite some time. Neil kind of echoed what Brad had to say in the previous segment, and that was in Trump time, he's not worried about this at all. In Trump time, according to him, and you know Neil well, you've conversed with him many, many times on this broadcast over many years, he believes that in Trump time, Trump couldn't care less about the midterms. He, as far as he's concerned, it might as well be 2, 3, 4, 5 years down the road. Do you share that thought, or is your level of concern still there in the midterms, which are vital to us going forward for our two-way issues?
4: Well, right now, this war has divided the conservative electorate, and the anti-war side has pretty much, you know, abandoned the Trump camp. So that's, you know, we can't win elections without independent votes. I mean, Republicans only represent about a third of the country. A third is independents, and maybe, you know, 30% is Democrats. So if we don't win a big chunk of the midterms, even with redistricting, I don't think it's a guarantee that we'll hold the House or even the Senate. The other challenge that we do have is, you know, this war has gone on, you know, dragged on now nearly 70 days. And if if it starts up again, it could just go straight to the midterms. There's no indication that Iran is completely defeated or that they're out of missiles. Every report which I've seen has basically indicated that they're basically reconstituting their missile stocks and missile inventory and rebuilding their, you know, conventional, you know, arsenal of missiles and drones. And, you know, the embargo is about as effective as it's going to be in the first, you know, couple of weeks. After that, holes open up. Right now, there's a completely uninterrupted, you know, trade between Russia and Iran through the Caspian Sea. Their overland trade with Pakistan is increasing every day. This is not, it's not playing in our favor militarily at this point. So, I really feel concerned for the president, because when I look at the situation with this war, he has no good options.
0: Yeah, I want to be able, thank you for that response. You know that area of the world better than anybody at this table. And, you know, your brother was just recently over there trying to end communism, and you guys know all about that over there and what's been going on in Iran. And I'm talking about China, and now I'm getting ahead of myself. But, Ryan, let me go to you now. You heard Brad. You heard Justin. Midterms again. And, guys, the reason we focus on this conversation, those of us in the table are in agreement, I believe. I think anyway, and they'll correct me if I'm wrong, that this is probably likely going to be one of the greatest impacts on the midterms, which are vital for us and our movement. It's that simple. Ryan, still a threat there? And then I have a follow-up, but we'll take that in the next break, after the next break.
5: Look, Mark, I'm more optimistic today sitting here than I have been in the past several weeks about what's going on there, despite the lack of progress with whoever's in charge of Iran at this point, right? I think Brad's spot on. I think there's fractured factions over there. I don't think there's anybody specifically or necessarily in charge. We may have taken out too many in the regime too quickly for them to sort of regroup and to figure out what's going on. But look, we had a great week. The Supreme Court of Virginia said, not so fast, Democrats.
0: Mm-hmm.
5: Florida, Texas, all these other states, Tennessee, have redistricted. There's an eight-seat advantage now, Republicans. That doesn't mean we're going to win all eight seats, but it's likely that we'll win all eight seats. That helps us maintain. And look what was announced by President Trump just, you know, in the past 24 hours or so, 48 hours. There's, you know, a ceasefire going on between Russia and Ukraine. That's progress we didn't expect this weekend. So I'm cautiously optimistic, and I trust the president and his team and what they're doing. Sure. Could this have ramifications for the midterms? Absolutely. And I think we're right to be concerned about that. But as I sit here tonight, I'm more optimistic than I have been since we started the engagement with Iran.
0: Yeah, and certainly since we've been discussing this, since that started. Guys, when we come back, I'm going to follow up with the gentleman at the table and take it right to this entire deal, right to Second Amendment. I'll explain why and how when we come back from the break. Don't go away. We'll be right back with you guys with the Roundtable.

0: Hi, guys, it's Mark. Look, I think you'll agree with me that as gun owners, we need to have each other's backs. That's regardless of what state we call home. Here at AAR, we discuss it every day, and we're heard in every state. Right now, Virginians desperately need our help. That means me, and that means you. You've heard the old saying, there's power in numbers, and helping in Virginia is as simple as joining Virginia Citizens Defense League. I'm a member, and I don't live in Virginia. You don't have to live there to join and stand up for your rights, because it is your rights. 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

0: 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Just use the AAR promo code, get $15 off over there, and you become a member of the 900-pound gorilla in the room, which the NRA still is. And there is power in numbers. And you're going to see why it's important to be a member of all these groups as we continue this conversation on Armed American Radio's MonsterCast here in the Carr Firearms Group Studios, here in front of the CZ powerful microphone, Patriot Mobile Command Center lit up for you. And I have to hand it to some of the guys in the chat over here. I'm enjoying some of the comments during the break. And, guys, if you don't watch the program, or you get up and leave during the breaks, don't do that, because when we're talking to you, you get some cool stuff. I've got some guitars behind me. You can see that. They are not props. They are real. This is a Gibson SG, and I had a PRS behind it. Was showing those off during the break and talking a little bit about those. And I see some chats in here that from Martin says, that's a beautiful tobacco sunburst on a Tiger Maple PRS. Martin knows his guitars. Scooter jumps in and says, let's jam. I'm a drummer, Scooter. I'm loving it. And then who do we have on here? Martin plays the bass, so you got the bass. We just need a singer, right? Maybe another guitarist. I'll back him up. So thanks for jumping in on the chat, guys. We see them, and we're reading them during the live stream. We appreciate it very much. Let's go back to the group. Ryan Petty, we'll bring you back up on stage here. And, Brad, I'm going to go back to you. Let's take the conversation now where we were to Second Amendment issues. And I don't know the answer to this question, which is why I'm going to ask it. I find it interesting. We have seen lightning-fast movement from the DOJ regarding gun rights, ATF, coming out of the DOJ from Todd Blanche, from Cicada, and others, and Harmeet Dillon, Colorado being slapped upside the head with the Bill of Rights. Look, nothing in Washington happens in a vacuum, Brad, and you know that. Okay, everybody at this table knows that. Everything happens for a reason. It's very unlikely that something happens by happenstance. And I'm wondering, could there be a correlation? You heard Justin talk about the war dividing some of the Republican base. There's no question about that. I see that as well. Could these lightning-fast moves on 2A be designed as fast as they are by the administration to help keep that base intact when we see what they're doing in favor of our gun rights? Could that be? Could there be a correlation there?
1: I mean, sure, absolutely. I mean, it could also just be the administration doing the right thing. Doing what they promised to do all along and delivering. I mean, you know, one of the problems I have with this idea that people are abandoning the president because they don't agree with the war in Iran, I got to be honest with you, like that's actually one of the more irritating things about this whole situation, because, you know, a lot of these people act as if they were promised something that was inviolate and could never change, and that's just not the way of the world. That's not how things work. And, you know, you don't get to just, you know, throw your hands up and say, well, you know, I don't like this, and so I'm just going to, like, throw a temper tantrum and take my ball and go home or whatever it is. Disagree all you want, and we'll have that debate internally, but that doesn't mean you abandon the president or abandon his agenda, because that man is doing more for this country than any president in my lifetime.
0: Oh, there's no question.
1: To include Ronald Reagan, in my opinion. You know,
0: yeah, no question.
1: So, you know, maybe it is an effort to kind of to bridge some gaps or you know, kind of repair some bonds. But, you know, honestly, in my estimation, is what I've seen out of this president is, you know, they are righting wrongs, and they are what they are doing. In my opinion, a lot of it is designed to last for years. This, like, he is setting a legacy, you know, that's intended to last for years of fixing all these problems, all these wrongs, all the damage that these commie Democrats have done to us over the years. Yeah. He's trying to get it all fixed. And this is just another thing that he is fixing.
0: Well, you know, it's interesting that you said that, because Neil took it just a little bit further when he said that we are currently living, Justin, in a world designed by FDR and Stalin. Trump is changing all of that for the next century and beyond. So back to my original question that I asked Brad, and Brad, I appreciate your insight. Could could this be a way, Justin? As I've said for years and years and years, and I'll go ahead and push Justin McNeil right now in South Dakota. Guys, visit his site at justinmcneil.com, M-C-N-E-A-L.com. We need to get him elected in South Dakota as we talk about these midterms. So please make sure to go there and visit that page. But, Justin, you know, the changes have been lightning fast. Is there a correlation here? Because that's the way politics works, brother. Let's fix the base over here. We didn't see any of this stuff go on with Bondi, and that's because the Second Amendment, as I told Neil, wasn't in her DNA, as it is Todd Blanche and clearly Robert Cicada. So if all this is tied together, does it help, if in fact it is? Does it help shore up or glue that base together?
2: I think, you know, certainly supporting the two-way issue and Second Amendment advocating folks will certainly increase the president's popularity and maybe be of some help. The real tragedy about the situation was the timing of the war, that it came like 7 months before the midterms. If he had waited till after the midterms to do this, then it wouldn't be as big of a concern. But we do have a very serious issue, you know, with our base right now. And it's, you know, the other thing is that, you know, very significant figures like Tucker Carlson or Candace Owens or Alex Jones, you know, those people, you would have hoped that the president would have treated them a little bit nicer because, you know, they were very important and instrumental in putting the Trump coalition together to get him elected. It was a little bit rough with them. So I think we do have to be sensitive to the independents and conservatives who vote on our team. And we have to do our best to, you know, mend fences and to, you know, compromise with them so that they get back on voting for us.
0: We need them for the midterms, Ryan.
2: We absolutely do.
0: We definitely do. Ryan. Oh, he's muted. Your mic is muted there. Go ahead and bring that back up. Let's try that. Got you. We'll get you back, Ryan. I see you on
3: there. Hey, what about now?
0: There we go. Can we hear you good?
3: I think so.
0: There we go. There you are. What are your thoughts on what you just heard from Brad and Justin? You can take us to the bottom of the hour.
3: Well, we need every vote we can get. There's no question about it, which is why I say every week, everybody within the earshot of our voices needs to be prepared to go out and vote in the midterms, whether you believe President Trump is on the ballot or not. This president is trying to be consequential. And the difference I see with this administration over the previous one, and Mark, you'll remember we worked on some school safety stuff with the first Trump administration during that, was that I think he learned how quickly everything good that he did in his first term could be undone by a Biden administration or somebody like a Biden administration. So everything he's doing now is an attempt to make his executive decisions and changes be more permanent.
0: Permanent
3: exactly. As they can be. And so it's slow, it's deliberate, it takes time. But look, everybody's got to reconcile themselves. I get that some folks are off the Trump team. That's on them, in my view. This president is consequential. He is trying to do the right thing.
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0: 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Hope you're watching on YouTube. Is a Blackout Coffee AAR. 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Both of those organizations need our help desperately right now. It's just as simple as joining you. Out of state, it works perfect. Nobody, you don't need to live there, guys. There's power in numbers. We need to scratch each other's backs. More about the rest of our partners when we come back. Brad Primo, welcome back in, my brother. I'm going to go to you next. And I think what I'm going to do is I'm going to move over to Virginia with you right now because this is interesting. We saw what happened with Spanberger. She just got, since we've spoken last, Brad, she just got smacked upside the head by the Virginia State Supreme Court. Her poll numbers are in the toilet. Virginians do not apparently like what they put in place, and that includes a lot of Democrats as well. But the anti-gun laws that the Democrats rammed down our throats are, in fact, in place. We've got until the 22nd of this month before the assault weapons ban, or assault firearms ban that they call it in Virginia, either goes into effect that day, or she signs it either way, or vetoes it, which isn't going to happen. Is she paying attention to Colorado getting smacked upside the head by the DOJ now suing Colorado and suing Denver proper for their assault weapons ban? Is Virginia watching this spread and actually saying, rut-row, or do they just not care?
1: Oh, there's not a chance that they care. We just
0: how did I know that was a rhetorical question for you? How did I know that?
1: we just saw these people spend $80 million on a referendum, referendum that they were told at from the get-go what they were doing was illegal and unconstitutional, and they still did it anyways because they're, you know, in their mind, the ends justifies the means. You know, they thought that if they could just ram that through, that because it was already said and done, the Supreme Court of Virginia just throw their hands up and say, well, it's already done, so we got to live with it. And that's what they're banking on. The left is so used to having favoritism from institutions that they just believe the rules don't apply to them. Right? That's their mindset. And so, like, they're not going to care what the DOJ does in Colorado because, you know, I'm sure the Virginians think that they're smarter than everybody else and that their stuff is going to work. You know, or somehow Hakeem Jeffries is going to ride in with another $40 million and save them, you know, and do whatever. But no, they don't care. And honestly, I think part of the strategy is to just wear down the opposition. They're going to just keep on an unconstitutional measure after unconstitutional measure and force the government to sue them every time they do it and spend the time and resources to make them actually follow the law.
0: Yeah, Justin, Brad was spot on with that. I think you agree that they just simply don't care. Their strategy is to continue to force this into court. But let's make an assumption right now with you, Justin, a little bit. Take this just a farther down the hole. Colorado gets smacked down, loses the lawsuit. Supreme Court takes up an AWB case, and we win it, which, as you know, Gottlieb has come on this program and said, if we get the case, if they take the case, we're going to win it, hands down. He's confident at the Second Amendment Foundation. Let's assume that happens. What do states like New York and Virginia and California do next? Because we've seen what they've done and how they've perverted everything from Heller, McDonald, and Bruin. What next? What could they possibly do next? Because we know they're not going to go away. Any thoughts?
2: Well, you know, I think if we get the assault weapon ban ruled by the Supreme Court and we're all allowed to have semi-automatic rifles, then we'll all be celebrated. We won't give a damn what the what the blue states are doing at that point.
0: I absolutely believe that you're right about that. And Ryan, I see you chuckle a little bit too. You know, here we've got Harmeet Dillon, who came out publicly on X just the other day and said the Supreme Court will take a case and we will prevail. You saw that. Those are bold statements coming from the DOJ Civil Rights Division and Assistant Deputy AG over there. You know, how does this all shake down? Because the Democrats aren't going to go quietly into the night with a loss like this. They're not.
3: Oh, they're beside themselves already. But, I mean, it's so refreshing. I'm scrolling through Twitter here, and I just see Harmeet. Yeah, Harmeet saying assault weapons is just a made-up category. I mean, This is something we've been talking about for years. We know it's a made-up category. Mm-hmm. We know it has no basis in fact or how these weapons are used or the fact that the AR-15 is used in, you know, more times in self-defense than it is in any other, you know, than it is in crime. These are all things we've known and taken for granted, but how refreshing is it to have somebody in power actually say this out loud? Mm-hmm. It's amazing.
0: It really is amazing. And, you know, if you go over to AWR's pieces, there's one here titled, which I didn't have a chance to get into with him, Brad, Harmeet Dillon, SCOTUS will rule AR-15s legal all over America. No, I'm not going to sit here and pretend. And I did ask the other group of guests in the previous hours, could it be that she knows something we don't know? I mean, I don't know the answer to that question. And honestly, from a Supreme Court standpoint, I would prefer that we don't know the answer to those questions for obvious reasons, okay? I would like to be the fly on the wall and know this regarding this, but she seems as confident as Gottlieb here is, Brad. That's got to be encouraging to you, right?
1: Yeah, absolutely. And, you know, even if, let's suppose that she doesn't know something, but it's just encouraging to see somebody in that position that has that type of conviction.
8: Yeah.
1: You know, I don't recall any time in my lifetime that I've been paying attention to Second Amendment rights, which is, man, like 25 years now since I turned 21 and got a carry permit, you know, is like, I don't recall anybody speaking with that type of conviction, you know, in their words when it comes to things like AR-15s and the right of the people to keep and bear arms. So whether she knows something or not, it's refreshing, and you know, I love it.
0: I couldn't agree more. Justin, to you, it truly is refreshing to see this coming from, and there is no question, ladies and gentlemen, whatever your thoughts on Trump are, whatever side you're on, this is the single most pro-rights administration in our lifetimes. And Justin, I'll go back as far as say as almost to the nation's founding, brother. I don't know of any administration we've looked back that has been this forthcoming with advancing our right to bear arms. Do you?
2: Well, no, I haven't. I mean, Trump administration is the gold standard for 2A rights.
0: Yeah, well
2: and
0: said.
2: That's a fact, undisputable.
0: Well said, Ryan. You're shaking your head. Absolutely 100%. The gold standard. I love it. It's true.
3: I love what's going on right now. And again, I think they're being slow and deliberate about this, so these things cannot be easily undone. We saw the Biden administration act in many ways against, you know, when they rammed through these ATF changes last year, you know, many in violation of the APA. What the Trump administration is doing. Look, it'd be great if Trump would have just rescinded all that stuff immediately through executive order, which I'm not a lawyer, but I guess he could do. But it's so much better to take the path that they're taking right now, where they're putting these things up for comment. They're mm-hmm. going through the process that Biden didn't go through, and these things are going to stick and be much, much more difficult to change should a Democrat return to power someday.
0: Yeah, and something I'm looking forward to hearing from you next as an FFL and from Justin as the CEO of CAR is these changes to the 4473. Now, you've seen it. Now, look at you. I see you. So I love being on the radio and being able to see you throw your thumbs up and shake your paw. We'll talk with you guys about that when we come back from this break. Armed American Radio's Monster Cast continues. We've got one more segment to go. Don't go away. I promise you, we will be right back after this break. So hang tight with us. The music will start in just a second, and when it does, we'll go ahead. There we go. We'll be back right after this.

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3: 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This is an Attorneys on Retainer card. I'm going to bring Ryan up here because I know Ryan's got one as well, too. And he's going to, there it is. See, he was thinking, I'm going to pull this out of my wallet because he knows when we talk about this. Let me ask you something, Ryan Petty. Do you sleep better at night knowing you have this in your pocket?
7: I absolutely do, and everyone in my family has one too. And then that way, if we're forced to defend ourselves, I know I've got attorneys at the ready to defend me. It not only makes me sleep better at night, it makes me sleep better at night for my entire family. Wonderful.
3: Well, I tell you better believe that. Ladies and gentlemen, here on the back of the card is everything you need to do. And you when you read the back of this after you join us over at AOR, which is attorneysonretainer.us, use that /AAR there. But when you do join us over there at Attorneys on Retainer, when you look at this card, you're going to look at this and you're going to say, that's not exactly everything that I was told on the other card I have from this other group. No. They're not attorneys, ladies and gentlemen. Maybe they had an attorney that they don't know from outside write them because they're not a law firm. These are legal right here. This is your legal stuff here. This is what you need to know, okay? From the attorneys themselves who specialize in only one thing, and that's self-defense law, period. We're going to be hearing from Rachel or Joe.

0: Joey, 1 week from today on the broadcast, talking about some self-defense issues, some new cases they're handling. Boy, you need to know these things. Scary stuff, ladies and gentlemen. God forbid you have to use a firearm. 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The man needs our help. Everything that we're talking about here politically, midterms, etc., we need people like Justin McNeil in office. It does not matter if you live in South Dakota. Senators matter. Don't think so? Most of us don't live in New York. Think Chuck Schumer and whether or not he matters, okay? So, guys, help us elect the people that support our right to keep and bear arms. Justin McNeil, MCNEAL.com. All right, guys, welcome back. Roundtable. One more. I'm going to jump to Hawaii now. I'm going to forego everything we were going to talk about. I want to jump to Hawaii because I want to get this in. Guys, on April 26th, Brad, I'll go to you first. On April 26th, Hawaii capitulated, caved, fell, and said, yeah, okay, we're not going to fight this anymore. Non-resident permits are now allowed in the state of Hawaii. This is a remarkable move. Mark Smith, constitutional attorney at Four Boxes Diner, was talking about this in one of his recent videos, and it's quite fascinating. Now, until we get rid of permits, at least it's a step in the right direction, Brad. I don't know how many people, I don't know what their process is. I don't know how many people will fly back and forth to the island. I don't know how long it takes. But I suspect maybe they're coming around. Could this be they know they're also going to lose that Wolford v. Lopez case out there, too? I mean, we've been chalking up wins, Brad.
1: You know, I think that's a good suggestion there. I mean, if they're Hawaii, of all places, capitulating, I mean, that's one of the last places on the map you'd think would roll over. So, you know, this whole idea that you know, if you travel to certain states that you no longer have a right to protect yourself is just absurd. And so if these commies out there are finally, you know, waking up to the fact that, you know, hey, they're going to lose this one, so, you know, maybe live to fight another day, that's fine. But, you know, you kind of mentioned, you know, the basic thing, which is until we do away with permits across the country, you know, the fight's not over.
0: You're absolutely spot on. Justin, could this be a sign? And maybe we can even take it out. We can take it beyond Hawaii. Could this be a sign that not only Hawaii Dems, but Dems in toto are seeing what's happening? Could they be accepting that they're losing this issue?
2: Well, you know, this gun rights movement and the gun rights issue is a civil rights matter. Yeah. And I think the Democrats are starting to understand that, you know, Americans like their civil rights, and you know, they've come to understand that they need 2A to defend themselves against tyranny in government. So,
0: and many of them are their constituents too, Justin. Let's be fair. Okay.
2: Absolutely.
0: Honestly, there's a lot of Democrats that carry firearms. Maybe they carry firearms for different reasons than you do, ladies and gentlemen, but they have that same civil right. And that's the key right there, Ryan, isn't it? Civil right, which is, again, why Harmeet Dillon, who heads up the civil rights division of the DOJ, is going after Virginia, or says she's going after Virginia, which I have every reason to suspect, based on what we just saw in Colorado, will in fact be the case. This is a way to fight on this front, Ryan, and win it in court. But we have got to get that decision from SCOTUS on one of these other AWB cases, don't we, in order to really move forward?
3: We do. And, you know, it was mentioned earlier in the broadcast, you know, we're living in an FDR world. We literally are, right? You think about the Gun Control Act and the Firearms Act and all these things that we've lived with for almost 100 years. The Second Amendment has been a second-class right. It's great to see it talked about as a civil right. It's great to see the federal government treating it like the civil right that it is and taking action to protect a civil right, a cherished civil right by most Americans. I'll add something to what Justin just said, because I agree. I think the other thing Americans are recognizing, and they're seeing it because what's happening in our blue states and our blue cities, these places are becoming unlivable hellholes for many citizens in these states. And they're recognizing that they don't have anything to fear from law-abiding Americans exercising the civil right that's enshrined in the Second Amendment. What they have to fear are the politicians and the judges that allow these criminals to continue to commit offenses and don't lock them up and don't take crime seriously. And quite frankly, the other thing we're not doing is treating mental health as the disease that it is, and drug addiction and what's going on there. And they're seeing the Trump administration tackle all of these simultaneously.
0: Oh,
3: I think it bodes well for us for the next several decades. If President Trump could be successful in getting a few things across the finish line.
0: Brad, could that mean nuking the filibuster and doing it right now? And then I want to get to Justin on that quickly, too.
1: You know, I wish they would, just because, you know, we all know what's going to happen if Democrats ever get, you know, all three levers of power again. Fortunately, I think that, again, with redrawing these maps and some of the things coming on the horizon, it could be a long time before the Democrats can ever get a trifecta. But, you know, why wait? I mean, you know, we have them on the run. If we nuke that filibuster, you know, if we can keep all three branches of government, we can literally crush the Democrat Party and make it so they can potentially never win another election again in our lifetimes.
0: Yeah, I think they're in for a real shot come the midterms. Justin, I believe the Dems are in for a real shock during the midterms. I just believe that. But real quick, I've got to go real fast. Nuke the filibuster or not?
2: At this time, I'd say no.
0: Okay, Justin's on par for no with that. We're going to keep the scorecard on here, guys. Ryan, real fast, nuke the filibuster, yes or no, before we go to the break, the end of the hour.
3: It makes me nervous. I'm no right now. I'm no right now until I see more evidence.
0: Right now, we're tied 2-2 here, guys, in the table. So we're going to keep up with the scorecard. We never know what might change somebody's mind at the roundtable. Ryan Petty, thank you for everything that you bring to the show, brother. We appreciate it very much. Brad Primo, CEO, Lead Slingers, founder, Lead Slingers, former combat vet and law enforcement officer, thank you for everything that you do. And, of course, Justin Moon, CEO of Car Arms. We're in the Car Firearms Group studios with you. Thanks, guys, for being here. We appreciate it very much. Ladies and gentlemen, we're going to get up and do it again tomorrow, precisely because they don't want us to. 4 p.m. Eastern, 1 p.m. Pacific. Enjoy your night. Stay safe. We'll see you on the radio.

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0: Good morning. This is Joe Castaway-Coolis, the special one I will tell you later. You're listening to the Inside the Great Outdoors. And
1: this is Dr. Norm. My clients used to call me Dr. T. I'm a retired veterinarian sitting across from me, looking like a giant orange is.
2: Yep. The orange menace. Big Daddy. I got an orange microphone windscreen, and it matches my bright orange shirt.
0: That is bright orange.
2: Everybody thinks I'm going to go mow their lawn when I'm done.
1: No, I'm going to go get my sunglasses out of the truck.
0: I would think that the Baltimore Orioles are going to be landing on your shoulder.
2: Everywhere. Yeah, that'd be cool.
0: Wouldn't
2: I'd
0: that,
2: like
0: though?
2: That. I did see a couple cool birds this week.
0: Ooh.
2: When I was out fishing at Mosquito, I saw a Prothonotary warbler.
0: What the heck is that?
2: The golden swamp warbler. That's another name for it.
0: Yeah.
2: Ooh. Beautiful bird. I'll put a picture up on the.
0: Do that. I
1: one
0: never
1: landed
0: even
1: on our boat out in Lake Erie last spring. You know,
2: they're really,
0: I never even heard of that.
1: And Joe, can you say it, Joe?
0: No.
2: In our backyard.
0: Not even going to try.
2: This was really cool. Yesterday, while we were doing the work on the retaining wall, which I'll get into later.
0: Yeah.
2: Saw a black pole warbler.
0: Oh, black pole.
1: I don't think I've ever warbler. Seen one.
2: Me
1: of
2: neither,
1: those.
2: Not in my backyard. I've seen one at McGee Marsh.
1: Yeah, I've never
2: at the biggest
1: seen a
2: week,
1: black pole.
2: Which is going on right now. If you want to go and see 50 different kinds of warblers and birds, head to McGee Marsh out in northwest Ohio, and take your binoculars and your camera. You will be amazed. These little birds, the area is like a stop-off on their flight from way down in Central America and South America all the way. They fly all the way up, and they go to a lot of them go to Canada.
0: Yeah.
2: But
0: yeah.
2: It's a stop right there.
0: Oh.
2: And they stop and feed up and rest, and especially if there's a north wind. Something happens. There was a north wind last week, and it's called a fallout. And they all just
1: settle there.
2: And they
1: settle there.
2: And you can get from me to you, which is about 5 feet away from these birds. They
0: really?
2: Just flit around. They have no
0: they're
2: fear
0: not afraid.
2: Of you. Nothing.
1: And they land on you, Joe, because you have camo on.
2: Yeah.
0: Yeah.
2: And bugs all over you. So that's the other. But yeah, it's that time of year. You can go. I mean, scarlet tanagers and orioles and rose-breasted grosbeaks, like you saw, and all these warblers, yellow warblers, palm warblers.
0: Why is it
2: magnolia warblers?
0: Why is it a lot of warblers? What's
2: it's low and brushy and marshy.
1: And all the bugs.
2: And there
1: out.
2: Are also some large, like big cottonwood trees.
0: And that's
2: things
0: what
2: like
0: they
2: that.
0: Like.
1: Yeah.
2: And there's a lot
1: they
2: of insects that. Crawling around in those bugs.
0: Okay.
2: And the other things you'll see, because there's so much water in the marsh, you can see all sorts of ducks and swans
0: and
2: turtles.
1: And reptiles.
2: And
1: snakes.
2: Everywhere.
1: Everything.
2: You'll see water snakes. You'll see garter snakes. You'll see fox snakes.
1: Fox,
2: we
1: exactly.
2: saw a big fox snake up there once.
0: Just, never heard of that one.
2: Oh,
0: either.
2: Beautiful!
1: Oh, yeah. They're only found up there, it seems.
0: Really?
1: Yeah. They're in that area, but
0: yeah.
1: you only really find them. And they're a pretty snake. They almost look like a rat snake. You know,
2: they're sort of brownish, orangish, reddish,
1: and
2: like
1: have,
2: that dark brown
1: they
2: that
1: have
2: has a little red
1: on their back.
0: What is a snake that has a turquoise underside?
2: An indigo snake, right?
1: What? Turquoise, you know, like
0: underneath.
1: A checkerboard? That's a, well, you could be talking about a corn snake.
0: Because I saw one once on my property, but the underside.
1: That's a milk snake.
2: Blue.
1: Could have been a milk.
2: Yeah.
1: It's probably a milk snake.
0: It was turquoise blue.
2: Yeah, sort of like with a silvery, turquoisey, bluish tint.
1: Yeah, they're pretty common.
0: Okay.
2: Yeah.
0: Now, the one thing, and I don't know if it's with birds, it could be, but with ducks, now is when they have their prime colors. It'll have them in the fall when they're migrating.
1: Well, all birds are going to be breeding
0: so
1: now,
0: even,
1: so they're in their prime colors.
0: So even the birds, like the ducks, are...
1: It's like the kids at the prom, you know,
0: okay.
1: they're in their prime colors right now.
0: Because I know ducks,
2: yep.
0: like especially the blue-winged teal. You see a blue-winged teal in the spring, beautiful.
1: Well,
0: in the fall, when you're hunting, they're just brown.
1: Pretty right.
2: Oh yeah. They're in their breeding plumage, because that's a lot of these birds. They fly up to Canada, and that's where they breed up in the boreal forest in Canada.
0: Oh.
2: But they stop here to feed.
0: Yeah.
2: And then they fly over the lake.
0: Yeah.
2: Then they fly over the lake.
1: Right.
2: And a lot of birds, they stop here in Cleveland. And right now at Erie Street Cemetery in downtown Cleveland, right across the street from the Progressive Field, you'll see warblers all over the place.
0: Because
2: that's the only little green patch right in the middle of the city, and they just flock there.
0: So they're stopping to rest because of the lake.
2: Yep.
1: Right.
0: Where would they stop before here? So, like, what do you think?
2: Coming back in the fall, you mean?
0: No. So now they stop somewhere.
2: Down around the Ohio River, Columbus area,
0: okay.
2: down southern Ohio.
0: And then they jump to here.
2: Yeah.
0: Then they rest, and then because of the lake.
2: Mm-hmm.
0: Okay.
2: And if they have a tailwind, they'll just go.
0: Oh.
2: But if it's a northwest wind, they'll stop and sit and wait.
0: Okay. Now, the first time I heard on the news, on one of the weather girls giving... She remarked that tonight with the clear sky, that birds were going to be really migrating overhead. She says you won't see them, but the conditions are perfect for birds to be going through to Canada.
1: Right, right.
0: And it was interesting how she mentioned it on the news during the weather, that the conditions are going to be perfect for, because it's migration time. Where they could go through, but I never even heard of something.
1: This week is a big deal, up
0: is
1: there.
0: Is it the bird week?
1: And
2: look at 2 million visitors up there. It's a huge money generator
1: and
2: for the state.
1: All over the world.
2: All over the world
1: come.
0: Really?
1: Yeah. Oh yeah.
0: It's that much of a draw.
1: Yeah, they go to the Maumee State Park up there.
2: They go to Ottawa Wildlife Refuge. They
0: so
2: go
0: there's
2: to Maumee
0: a few
2: State
0: places.
2: Park.
1: They go to
2: McGee Marsh.
0: Yeah.
2: Which is another state. Run
0: now,
2: place.
0: Are those all boardwalks that they can?
1: There's a bunch of areas that have boardwalks.
2: The one
1: there.
2: At McGee Marsh has a really long boardwalk. It's a couple miles long, and
0: really?
2: You can see it goes right through the middle of the big cottonwoods and the brush, and you can see everything up there.
0: Wow.
2: See owls up there.
1: Oh, yeah.
0: Owls.
2: Yeah, screech owls right there, like from here to the window over there.
0: 10 feet away.
2: Yeah. Sitting up in a tree just...
1: And you'll see owlets at this time of the year.
0: Oh, really?
1: Oh, yeah.
0: Already born.
2: And there's big bald eagle nest up there that you can
1: and the
2: see.
1: Kaufmans really run the show up there.
2: Yeah, they have the big festival, and there's actually a birder's prom. It's like a party, a dance.
0: Yeah.
2: You can go to the prom.
1: Now
2: they have the coolest thing ever, though.
1: Okay.
2: Is the bird tattoo contest. They have people that have tattoos of birds.
0: Yeah.
2: Because people love birds so much. They get them inked into their skin.
0: Really?
2: And they have people that show off their tattoos, and they have, like, ornithologists and birders, professional naturalists, judge the tattoos. And it's awesome.
0: Are there exhibitors of all kinds, too?
2: Oh, absolutely. Yeah. There's optics people, if you were looking for a spotting scope or binoculars or anything like that, it's called Time and Optics, and it's an Amish guy. It's run by Amish folks, and because they love to bird, you'll see more Amish up there than
0: really.
2: Oh yeah, just whole families and the cousins just lining up.
0: And you've been there, so you've seen.
1: I think to get into the symposium, there's a cover charge. And it's either $40 or $60 to get into the symposium up there.
0: Now, what's the what does that mean, symposium?
2: It's the where they have
1: the
2: all
1: show
2: the
1: show itself, where everything
2: they
1: is
2: have the speakers
1: exhibited.
2: And
1: now that's at
2: Ottawa, isn't it? At the lodge?
1: No, it's not. It's at the state park.
2: Is it Maumee State Park?
1: It's Maumee State Park.
2: Okay,
1: right outside of Toledo.
0: Wow.
2: Yeah.
1: Look it up in the computer there.
2: Yeah, I'll put a link up there. There's so much to see. They have speakers.
1: On the
2: they actually have driving trips. If you can't if you can't get around and can't walk all that well.
0: Yeah.
2: They have driving tips. You don't even leave your car. And You stop and you see the birds. They're right there by the road. Around,
1: but there, show is, you what a, they there are. Is a cover charge if you go to
0: the symposium.
1: The symposium.
2: Yeah, it's like a festival type of thing.
0: Yeah. Yeah. Okay.
1: But like I say, speakers. There are people come from all over the world to go to this.
0: Wow.
1: And it's all this week. I and think it runs through the 17th. Am I not right, Carl?
2: Yes. It's a 10. It's increased to a 10. 10
1: it started four, Friday, and it runs through.
0: The 17th. And they kind of know Sunday. When to hold it because of
1: the migration.
0: Mm-hmm.
1: Yeah.
0: So the migration is pretty set.
2: Yep.
0: Time wise,
2: usually the first couple
1: bird
2: weeks.
1: Week in the world, right yep. here in Ohio.
0: Okay, yep. And it's not weather related; it's time related.
1: It's time related.
2: Yeah, it's okay. Everything. It's yeah. It's the weather. It's
0: but I
2: time,
0: mean, they're always pretty good.
2: Yes.
0: Yeah. On
2: it's a constant.
0: Yeah.
2: It doesn't.
0: Okay.
2: It doesn't. It doesn't amazing. Change. Like they won't come in early April. And
0: like
2: they won't
0: fishing
2: and,
0: could be slowed
2: right,
0: down
2: right,
0: with the
2: right.
0: weather.
1: No. The birds come through. They got a yeah. schedule.
2: Yep.
0: And they know
2: well,
0: they
2: gotta
0: got
2: to get
0: just,
2: up to Canada and well,
0: they got,
2: you know,
0: yeah.
2: hook
1: it's
2: up.
1: Better than Frontier Airlines.
0: Yeah.
2: It's they got to get up there and make some babies.
0: Yeah.
2: That's
0: yeah.
2: their thing. That's
0: okay, you know. And then now what about when they go home? What's it like in the fall when it's the reverse?
2: Well, in the fall,
1: it's a little more
2: they still come
1: out.
2: Back.
1: Interdiscretionary, shall
2: yeah,
1: we say.
2: More weather related, but they're coming oh. back and they're flying over the lake. Usually in the late summer and the fall, that's when you're going to get them on your boat.
0: But it's
2: when they
0: not,
2: land on your boat out
0: yes,
2: in the lake,
0: yes,
2: and rest, and then they
0: so
2: fly
0: that's
2: back
0: what's
2: south.
0: Happening. They're migrating. Right. Oh,
2: yep.
0: okay.
2: Yep. And
0: but that's more
2: it's awesome,
0: weather,
2: man. When you're out on a boat,
0: oh,
2: I had
0: yeah.
2: I had a white-throated sparrow. We were perch fishing,
1: uh-huh.
2: and it landed on my perch rod. We were off Fairport, and it just sat there. We were probably 3 miles, 4 miles out.
0: Yeah.
2: And it just sat there for like a half an hour.
1: Well,
2: and the fishing
1: that's
2: was
1: like
2: slow.
1: This warbler.
0: It's because it,
1: yeah. I'll
0: it's
1: tell you, Dell didn't know what it was. He goes, "What's that?"
0: Yeah. Yeah. And that's yeah. because they need to rest.
2: Yep.
1: Yeah. Yeah.
0: Okay.
1: They're tuckered out, flying over the lake. You know.
0: Yeah. Oh.
1: You know.
0: Yeah. Yeah. I've had them on my boat. They're wow. That's cool.
1: Those were vultures you had on your
0: oh.
1: boat, Joe.
0: Yeah. Probably. Wow. Well, time for a break. First segment's gone through, so we know all about birds. So people around the country, they still got time to get to Ohio and check it out. So
1: you got all week, people from around the country,
2: oh,
1: to
2: yeah.
1: go to the bird festival in Western Lake Erie. And when you see all the birds, then you can go out and catch a ton of walleye.
0: There you
2: there
0: go.
2: There you go.
0: Okay, we'll take a break. 216-901-0945 is the phone number. We'll take a break, and we'll be back.

0: 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And though it's true, there are 52, there's none like Mother's Day. Send her a bunch of roses, Mom loves roses, make it an extra large bouquet. 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
2: Welcome back. So, and during the intro, I mentioned about being special. So, this week I had, I thought, the Roto-Rooter surgery. And so I like to go like at the first one, you know, like 7:30 in the morning. So you don't have to wait, because I've been where they want you there 2 hours early, but sometimes you're waiting 3 hours for surgery. So I wanted early. Well, first of all, it wasn't supposed to be till the 18th. And I sent a note to the doctor and I said, could you request me being earlier in the day, earlier? Well, he thought I meant earlier day-wise, not time-wise. So he says, well, if there's a cancellation. I says, no, earlier in the day. And he says, well, they have no, you know, whatever they tell them. So then he called back and said, okay, we're having the surgery this past Monday, just a couple days ago. And that, oh, well, okay, at least I don't have to think about it for 2 more weeks. So they called and says, come at 9:15. I thought, oh, shoot, I'm going to be there all day. So I look on my cameras watching the coyote things, and I have a coyote number 13. Now, well, it's 7 o'clock in the morning. I still got a bunch of time to wait. So I jumped in the vehicle and took care of it and thought, wow, that's cool. So then I take a shower, get cleaned up, and buddy takes me there, and I go in, and first nurse gets me going, and with the IV and all of this, and they're doing everything, and the anesthesiologist came in. Such a nice lady. She's from Europe, so she still has an accent. The family, I can't remember, Romania or something. But she remembered me, and such a bubbly person. Oh, she was bubbly. So she did what she had asked, all the questions and on. And then she sat down because they said, oh, we're not too busy today. I thought, oh, well, I'm not going to have to wait 3 hours. She sat down and we talked about chickens and gardening, and it was so nice to help, you know, pass the time. So she took, now I haven't had this, but she put this heater, it's got a hose, a big hose, and she sticks it underneath the blanket to warm up. She says, well, they're keeping the operating rooms so cold now because of disease that's why they have it. So then later, some kind of like a supervisor lady came by and she says, oh, here. So she put it's a blanket, but like an air blanket, and they hook the hose into the air blanket, so it's constant heat. So, whoa, this is really nice. So the doctor comes in, he says, so I said, well, they're going to do the rotor rooting, huh? He says, no, we're going to do a dilation, which means just a squeezing, pushing out of the urethra. Oh, so no cutting. He says, no. I thought, oh, man, I'm like lucky day, coyote number 13. So while he's there, the first nurse came by. Who put that heater there? Where'd you get that? How'd you get that? And so the doctor says, that's because he's special. So, but it went so good, everything. And then I get in the operating room, and so they're smiling. Such nice girls, you know. They put these things around your legs. What were those, Doc? Is that a heat or a compression? And I thought she said...
3: Compression to keep your blood moving. Probably. When you're laying down.
2: Oh, okay.
3: Yeah, they want to keep your... They squeezes your legs and lets off, and squeezes your legs and lets off.
2: Oh, okay. So I says, okay, everybody, now, before you get started... And they already got me with the gas, so I'm halfway out, but I'm still
4: just to shut you up.
2: Oh, yeah, man. Right. Well,
3: if he's so, If he's halfway out on the gas, you can only imagine.
2: Oh. So the doctor says, okay, what are they doing? And I rattled off dilation of the urethra. Oh, he clapped and I had got it right. So I said, okay, now wait. Wait, just wait. Now, this thing you're going to be working on has been to Alaska 61 times and to Africa 15 times and all these places around the world. But don't be laughing because it's afraid of you people and it's hiding. So they all had a good laugh. And then he turned up the gas and I was out. But so it worked out so good, everything. You know, the day I was expecting the worst, you know. In fact, I told Sister Mary Ann at Mass yesterday. She says, oh, yes. Well, they said, we're all praying for you. I said, well, it worked good. She says, well, just tell everybody at the station, yes, you are special.
3: Oh, so, boy. Here we go again with the special.
2: Yeah. But It was so cool that everything worked out from you thought was going to be, you know, because so many. The only thing I don't think it's going to, so far it hasn't made a difference going to the bathroom so much, but it was a necessary thing. But then he did say that the next step would be getting Botox injections there. So I said, do they put you under? He says, oh, yeah, but you don't have to have the catheter because that catheter thing was, you see.
0: So you're then getting a Botox at both ends, Carl.
2: Yeah both ends. So
3: take care of those wrinkles.
2: So then I oh God. So I go Friday.
3: Get that button ready.
2: Yeah, we're right on the edge. So I went Friday to take the catheter out. And so I go in and he says, okay, lay down. And the girl says, you know, you could have come early. I said, they told me 3:15. I had to wait all day, couldn't wait to go. She says, no, just come real early. Don't listen to what they say. She says, okay, now I got to fill you with water. Oh, okay. Oh, man, that was the worst. So she put water in the bladder, fills it up. She says, just let me know when you can go. I says, I can go. No, I want to put more. Oh, geez, I'm ready to jump off the pad, you know. So then I never even felt the catheter come out, you know. But oh my goodness. So I was there maybe 10 minutes. Everything was just boom, boom, boom, boom, boom. Worked out so nice. But yeah, so now I was back to normal, but.
0: Oh. Joe, you're never back to normal.
2: Oh my goodness.
3: He's back to abnormal.
0: Well, that's Maumee Bay State Park Lodge up there. Okay, just so we
2: it's
0: know.
2: Actually a lodge you stay at? Because I was going to ask, is there places for people to stay?
0: Oh, yeah, they can stay up there. That's a really pretty place. I've been up there for lectures. And
2: oh, yeah?
0: Yeah, it's a really nice area.
3: Nice facilities, nice.
0: Oh, big.
3: Great. Beautiful, yeah.
0: Big. Oh, yeah.
3: It's
0: all those state park lodges are really nice.
3: Yep.
0: That's a nice one.
3: And if you can't get up to Northwest Ohio, go to your local Metro Park. The birds are everywhere,
0: the birds
3: man.
0: Are all over the place.
3: There's millions of them flying up
0: then
3: here.
0: You got the Black Swamp Bird Observatory, and that's where Kimberly Coffrin runs that. And she runs this outfit up there, too.
3: Yep.
0: This
3: they
0: this
3: manage the whole shindig.
0: Yeah. Yeah.
3: The whole festival.
0: There's other observation points up there too.
3: There,
0: you know?
3: This time of year at the Metro Parks, I know Cleveland Metro Parks does it. Summit,
0: Lorraine
3: Metro Parks does it. Lake Akron County does it.
2: Does what?
3: They do birding walks where a naturalist will take you on a hike and show you the different birds and the different because they know what the different types are.
2: So you have guidance.
0: Yeah. Yeah. And I'll tell you, all these birders, you get birders from all over the world. You could be talking to someone from Germany next to you, and they're all experts.
2: Wow.
3: Oh,
0: so
3: yeah.
0: So every birder, even if he's not an expert, he's an expert or she's an expert.
3: They travel the world.
2: And somebody will tell you what they are.
3: Yeah.
0: Oh, yeah.
2: Wow.
3: Yeah.
0: Even if they don't know, they'll tell you what they are.
3: They give you a checklist, so when you see one, you can check it off.
2: Yeah. Really?
3: So
2: it's an all-day thing.
3: Sure.
0: Oh, yeah.
2: Multiple days.
3: A lot of people take their vacations this time of year to go up there. Yeah. and see the birds. And,
2: wow.
3: And stay. And, you know, that's the good thing. It's sort of like charter fishing and how big charter fishing is in Ohio.
2: Lake Erie, yeah.
3: And because people come and they stay and they use, they get their gas, they buy their food at the restaurants, the ripple effect from the birds, the economic effect, it helps all the communities up there. Huron and Vermilion.
0: So they cannot get a motel up there this week.
3: Yeah, they're packed.
0: They're packed.
2: Are they?
0: Yeah.
3: Yep.
0: They're packed up there.
2: Is there campgrounds?
0: Every birder up there is a, quote, expert.
2: Yeah. Is there campgrounds?
3: Yeah.
2: Are there?
0: Oh, yeah. Mm-hmm.
2: Wow. Huh. Boy, that's really cool. I'm glad you guys talked about that because that's a, I think, for people, listeners all over. And before we go any further, we got to wish all the moms a very happy Mother's Day.
3: Oh, yeah.
2: And it's actually because a lot of people will be listening to this show as a podcast during the week. So it's Mother's Day week.
0: It's Mother's Day all year
3: round.
0: Every
3: day is Mother's Day.
0: Every day is Mother's Day.
2: It should be.
3: This is just the recognition day, but every day is Mother's Day.
2: Yeah. They do. They go, well, without them, you're not here, plain and simple.
3: Mm-hmm.
2: So, and you're not what you are without them. Without how you turned mom. Out is because of them. So remember that and do not forget it, whatever you do. And don't worry about going fishing if you could be instead of going seeing her. And why don't you grab her and go up to
3: take
2: the islands.
0: Fishing. And I've got all kinds of hanging baskets on my front porch this morning, and I don't know where they came from. I don't know where they came from.
3: Okay. Mother's Day fairy brought them.
0: I think so.
2: Okay. Well, we'll take a break. Hamden Bob has been patiently waiting, but we had things I had
3: to
2: get
3: covered.
2: We had to talk
3: about Joe's Roto-Rooter.
2: Yeah, so we had to do that.
0: He got bougied.
2: Okay, we'll take a break, and we'll be back.

0: never felt this secure. It's nothing like I ever thought it would be. Someone opened up.
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3: Bill, welcome back. Listening to Inside the Great Outdoors, hosted by the special one, and going to the phone line. So how you doing there, Robert? Did I do it right? He's there.
4: Am I here?
3: Yeah, you're there. We got a little new phone contraption here, so wow.
1: There's no blinking lights on it.
3: No.
4: I didn't hear the usual noise when you go on the air. Well, good morning.
3: Oh, well, it's a new system. Maybe that's why it's all digital and all of that stuff.
1: Yeah,
3: so
1: we're jumping into the 90s here.
3: Yeah, I didn't hear it either, actually, that other stuff. So.
4: Well, let me open with, I'm so grateful for the little hold time after your chat and the commercial break, because I didn't know how I was going to follow up everything that fell out of your mouth. Holy cow. Oh, there was the foulness of my mind was really developing. And I'm so glad you clarified things after you said, yeah, the first nurse came in and got me going. I'm like, Jesus, no, Joe, stop. Clean that up. Clean it. People are going astray. Anyway, I am grateful you had this done. You had the opportunity to do it, because after all that, I think I'm going to lock myself in the men's room here at the house with coffee, the bathroom, and a frozen turkey to celebrate all our topics so far. The birds, the whole urination process. Good Lord.
3: Well, I didn't get to mention this, but she said the reason they wanted me to come early is that sometimes they load you up with water and you can't go. And they don't want you to leave there before they know they can. So that's why they fill it up with water to make sure. I said, oh, I'll be able to go. Don't worry. But that was their concern, that some people get filled. I can't imagine filling as much as that hurt and not going. Oh. So, but that was the whole thing. Why they did the water, why they want you there early, why the whole thing.
5: Wait till the videos come out.
3: Yeah. I'll tell you what.
4: Yeah.
3: It was like a little messy. I kind of missed the bowl. And it's all over the floor. And oh, geez. What a mess.
1: Unreal.
3: But they were very nice about it. So, you know, but that I wanted to clear why they want you there early, because they're going to make you stay until they know you're okay and they want to go home. Yeah. I think I might have been the last one of the day, because there was no openings.
1: Well, nobody can follow you. I mean, come on. You're special.
3: Well, yeah, exactly. Yeah. That's what the doctor said. That's why I had that blanket, because I'm special. So how are you doing otherwise?
4: It's a wonder you weren't on the table with a cape on, a big S on your chest for special.
3: Yeah.
4: Yes.
3: Yeah.
4: Well, I'll tell you what. We're hanging in there. We're enjoying April and May.
3: Yeah.
4: Geez, oh, man.
3: I thought it was February and May.
4: Yeah, overnight we got some good downpours.
3: Oh boy, we did. We did.
4: I think the drought's over in our area. I think we're all set for so far.
3: Good.
4: We'll see. Next thing we're going to be hearing is farmers can't get in their fields. I'm like, get a pontoon boat and start plowing. You know, here we go again. But I'll tell you what. Yes, it's Mother's Day, and I loved what you guys said about Mother's Day is every day of the year, and that is the truth. And there are those of us that still have our mas. Most of us older guys do not, but they're never far from us, far from us. And anybody that volunteers to drag you around for 9 months and then through having you leave her is very special.
3: Kyle, were you big when you were born?
1: I mean, no, not really.
3: No,
1: I was just a little shaver.
3: Really?
1: Yeah, my body weighed about a pound and a half, and my giant head, you know, because all the brains in there.
3: But when did you get big? When did you?
1: Oh, I didn't grow till I was out of high school.
3: Out of high school?
1: Oh yeah.
3: Oh,
1: late bloomer.
3: Really?
1: Yep. I was only like 5'10 in high school.
3: So did you play football?
1: Yeah, 1 year.
3: Hmm. Wow.
4: My old man was the same way. He told me about he started really growing at Great Lakes basic training in the Navy. Mm-hmm. I'm like, well, you picked a fine time. And it was something to hear the stories. Genetics are amazing. Anywho, not to dim the show down, but you don't get to... I guess you don't get to pick things when Ma's going to take a hike on you. Mr. Michael Bray, he's in the middle with his sisters and everything else of having Mom take her leave of us today. Mm. And so he may or may not call. I asked him, can I say something? He says, yeah, sure, because people always, you know, plug into him.
3: Yeah. Mm-hmm.
4: But... Mrs. the ultimate Mrs. is in negotiations with God about her exit strategy from this world as we speak. And so Mike and his sisters are staying with her and taking care of the things that need to be taken care of.
3: Yeah.
4: And not to bum things out, this is the cycle of life. I really impressed upon him. His dad's been gone a long time. And I says, you know, you sit down with both of them, and they would thank you for them not burying you.
3: Right.
4: Okay, we've all been through things. I've been through that thing.
3: Yeah.
4: And, you know, this is a cycle of life. And I told them, I says, make it on Mother's Day. Don't let it blow you out of the water. I says, while she can hear you, make sure you tell that woman, Ma, thanks for dragging me around for 9 months.
3: Yeah.
4: And everything that went with it growing up. We've all known guys and gals that have had, instead of having parents, they've had egg donors and sperm donors, unfortunately. And those of us that were fortunate enough to have parents, we're grateful. And we had buddies that didn't have such hot family life.
3: So you feel sorry for the people that don't get along with their mother, you know, that's sad.
4: But it is a two-way street, my friend.
1: True.
3: I guess.
4: Sometimes they don't get along with their kids.
3: Well, that could be, too. Yeah. Well, I never thought of that.
4: Well, what's really good is that this whole concept you and I are speaking of is alien to us because we didn't have that.
3: Yeah.
4: Fortunate. Okay. And not everybody is.
3: No, I guess not.
4: Today's a day for remembering, smiling, and a shed a tear because you miss them. That's fine. Sure. It's all right. And you know what? The bottom line is look at what we got because of Ma and Pa. But yeah. Ma today, you know, on the formal, like Carl said, this is just the designated celebration day, but all mm-hmm. three of you said, uh-huh, it's every day. So that's sure. pretty much all I got to say today.
3: Oh, okay.
6: All right.
4: And I told Mike, I says, I'll walk this path with you as far as you let me. You're not alone.
3: Yeah.
6: Yep.
4: Mm. And you take care of these things because you only get one chance to take care of them correctly. And correct is being in it.
3: Yeah.
4: Put the bow into the storm. Let's do it.
3: Mm-hmm.
4: We're coming home. We're going to make the dock. And Ma's going to be all right. The biggest thing is let's make it as good for her as we can. So that's the whole day, mm-hmm. you know?
3: Yeah.
4: I'm lucky to witness. We got two daughters, and I'm amazed to watch these knuckleheads cavort with their mother. What a privilege.
3: Yeah.
4: It's really cool for an old guy. So you guys take care of yourselves.
3: You too. Loose.
4: And
6: thank you, sir.
4: Sorry to sober everything up the way I have, but doggone it, put the money on the target, and we put it on the target this morning. Mike, if you're listening, stay loose, stay with it, buddy.
3: Yeah. Okay, good talking. You have a wonderful week.
4: You too, and if it dries out, you know, we'll be grateful for yep. a little bit of work time, and toodles.
3: Okay, see ya.
5: We'll see you, Bob.
3: Okay.
6: Yep, we're all pulling for you, Mike.
3: Yeah.
5: Yeah. We are. We're
3: yeah.
5: thinking about you.
6: Giving
5: yeah.
6: you some support.
3: Yeah, it's a rough time. That's especially today with that, it's rougher. So, but he's strong and their family's strong, and just got to look back at the good things. Don't think about what's happening. Think about the great memories you got of everything else. And that hopefully mm-hmm. will tie you through. And but it's a very important day. And if you're lucky enough to have a living mother, boy, cherish it mm-hmm. because you're going to miss it after, you know, you take so much for granted. You're going to miss it when it's not there. So just do that. I don't care. Even if you don't get along, you know, just make amends, whatever. It's a good,
6: be
3: good,
6: nice.
3: Good day. To,
6: all you got to do.
3: Yeah.
6: Just be nice.
3: Yeah, don't have to go
6: even
3: crazy.
6: If you
3: just
6: have differences.
3: Right.
6: Just say, I know we have differences, but I didn't have differences with my mom. But there are people that do, and I understand that.
3: I was so yeah. lucky. We never argued. Oh, man.
6: Yeah, because she always gave you what you wanted to
3: well,
6: shut you up.
3: Yeah, that's about it.
5: Because and, you're special.
3: Said, yes.
6: You're special. Get out. Go to Africa. Get out of here. Get out of here. I'm trying to run a business.
5: Trying
6: here.
5: To send them as far away as
6: exactly.
5: possible, you know?
6: Oh,
5: to Alaska.
6: That's right. You're going to Alaska again? Good riddance. I mean, good for you.
3: She.
5: Oh, Australia, get out of here.
6: Get out of here.
5: You're going
6: what's to Russia.
5: Farther away than.
3: Yeah.
5: How about Africa?
6: You know? Yeah.
3: I would come
6: you're
3: up
6: going
3: with.
6: Going to Mongolia? Get out of here. Go ahead.
3: When I would come up with an idea, I didn't care what it was.
5: Go to the Gobi.
3: Yeah. It was. Yeah, it was there. It was. 100% behind the idea. Say I wanted to put an addition on or whatever. Always supportive. Never argued about it or don't do that or whatever. If it was sensible, she would always be 100% behind it. So that's where I was so blessed. So, whew, man, oh, man. So, but it.
6: What happened?
3: Huh?
6: Well, you said if, as long as it was sensible, now you just don't make sense at all.
3: Right. Well, can't make sense all the time. You've got to make some dollars. Time for a break. We're flying by through here. So if you have any questions yeah. or comments, give a call. 216-901-0945.
6: I got a good story.
3: Oh, good.
6: It's a good one.
5: Oh,
3: okay,
5: we're
3: great.
5: Looking for stories.
3: Yeah.
5: In
3: mm-hmm.
5: all
3: okay.
5: the wrong places.
3: You got it. We'll take a break and we'll be back.

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0: Welcome back.
1: Very nice music. I was looking on the computer here. So you posted the
2: a couple of posts about the biggest week.
1: Yeah.
2: There's like a little video of what you can see.
1: And then
2: a link to the actual biggest
1: week. So that's on Facebook, Inside the Great Outdoors.
2: You got it.
1: So, yeah. The
2: coolest thing up there, not the coolest thing, the coolest.
1: Same thing.
2: Right. Is you'll be walking along the boardwalk, and you'll see a big group of people, like 50 people, standing there with their binoculars and their cameras pointed up.
1: Yeah.
2: And you can walk up to total strangers, and they will tell you what they see. They will show you where it is.
1: Okay.
2: It's like, where is it? Where? Oh, up here, two branches to the left, and blah, blah.
1: Because it's a rarer thing.
2: There's a magnolia warbler coming in and out of the bush, or in a Nashville 10 different warbler.
3: Languages.
2: Yeah. And everybody's looking, and it's so funny because when the birds pop out into the open, all you hear are the camera shutters going,
1: really?
2: It's awesome. It's awesome. Cool. It's a lot of fun. It really is.
1: And the crowd goes
2: ooh and ah, and the whole, it's really, really fun.
1: Yeah.
2: And then once you recognize some birds and get to learn them a little bit, you'll be the one saying, there's a magnolia warbler right there. And all these people will gather around you.
3: And you're an expert.
2: And you're an expert automatically. Yeah. There you go. And then you say, oh, there's a Nashville warbler right there. I said, that's not a Nashville warbler. You don't know what you're talking about.
3: That's a cowbird.
2: Yeah.
1: Yeah. Yeah. Is there much of that?
3: Oh, yeah.
2: Sometimes.
1: Yeah. Sometimes. Yeah.
2: Well, it's okay. It's not done in spite.
1: Yeah.
2: It's just to say, no, that's whatever.
1: So the people got their books and they're looking.
3: We're doing some it of them fun have, here, Joe, yeah. You know.
2: Some of them have field guides, and it's really
3: like Carl and me, we do it by memory, by knowledge. By
2: and recognize their calls. That's the one.
3: Yes.
2: There's a gentleman that, there are a lot of people can do that. They hear the bird calls and they recognize them.
1: Oh, do they?
2: Really much better than me. I know a few.
1: Well, you're good at it.
3: We had a test actually in college where we had this big cemetery in Delaware, Ohio, this ancient cemetery.
1: Yeah.
3: Where we had to go out with the professor, Dr. Stull.

0: And we had that was our final exam.
1: Oh, wow.
0: In the spring. Yeah. And he'd take us out individually.
1: Mm-hmm.
0: And we had to know that bird call.
1: Cool.
0: And at that time, we didn't have a tape recorder. We had a record. We had a record. We had a buy, and I still have that record.
1: And still to learn the
0: 33, you know.
1: Yeah, RPM. I think they have the Division of Wildlife put out a CD years ago with the different calls on it.
0: Yeah,
1: but there are actually people who are vision impaired, totally blind.
2: Yeah,
1: that go birding.
0: Yeah, they know the. They know the calls.
1: They know the calls, yeah. Birding by ear. And they know the difference between a chestnut-sided warbler and a black-throated blue warbler. And, you know, it's amazing.
0: Yeah.
1: how just the little differences people notice, and they can figure out what they are and the different types. And it counts if you're doing a checklist or a bird count. If you hear the bird, it counts when you hear it as a sighting,
0: yeah,
1: because it's in the area, but yeah, it's just a fun time of year. It's
0: that was a hard final.
1: Oh, I bet.
0: Yeah, it was hard.
1: There are a lot of bird calls that sound similar.
0: Oh, no
1: and,
0: kidding.
1: Yeah, and that's the, you know, oh, that's a Kentucky warbler. It's like, no, it's not. That's a hooded warbler.
0: Darn it, I missed it. I missed that crow. You know
1: exactly. That's not an American crow. That's a fish crow.
0: It's a fish crow.
1: Mm-hmm.
0: It was a raven. Nevermore. Yeah. I heard him. Nevermore.
2: Wow.
1: It's crazy.
2: Well, it's amazing how you guys know these birds and how you know these sounds of these birds.
1: Well, even if you're out in a boat, that's one of the things, you know, when you're out fishing.
2: Yeah.
1: And you're on a lake like Mogador or Nimisilla or whatever, and you're fishing, you'll see the birds out there and you'll hear them and see them. And you'll think, you know, if you're paying attention to those things and taking in what's around you instead of looking at your computer screen with your front facing sonar,
0: Joe,
1: you pay attention to what's going on around you. And that makes the whole experience so much better.
2: Yeah.
0: Oh,
1: but
2: I can't get over how you guys know all about that stuff.
1: Whew. Pay attention, man. That's all it is. Situational awareness.
0: This is true.
1: Mm-hmm. And you don't, it's not, I mean, I'm no smarter than anybody. It doesn't have to do with your brains. It just has to do with your being aware of your surroundings and curious enough to go, what was that? And then going and figuring it out.
0: Yeah.
1: It's that easy.
0: And I'm always looking down to pick up a penny.
1: that makes sense. I see pennies and I leave them.
0: No,
1: because,
0: a dime.
1: Because the pennies, now, you know, the old saying about pick up a penny and it's lucky you'll have good luck.
2: Yeah.
1: I always say someone else needs the luck more than me, and I leave the penny.
0: Someone needs that penny.
1: Yep.
2: Yeah.
1: So... But I got lucky. I got lucky yesterday. Woohoo.
2: Oh, really? On?
1: We'll talk about it in the 8 o'clock. I'll just give you a tease going into the 8 o'clock hour.
2: Yeah.
1: With the our retaining wall, the railroad tie retaining wall. It was probably, I don't know, 30, 35 railroad ties, 8-footers.
2: What?
1: The driveway we have is like 80 feet long, and
2: really?
1: It had a railroad tie retaining wall that has been there since before we moved into the house.
2: So
1: it's been there over 40 years.
2: So what was the, why was it a problem?
0: Creosote ones?
1: Mm-hmm.
0: Yeah.
2: So why was it a problem?
1: Well, it is a lot of the ties got rotted and ate them out, and they were hollow and falling apart, and part of the wall like sort of collapsed a little bit, and it needed to come out, and needed to come out for a long time.
2: Yeah.
1: And finally yesterday, my neighbor's family, my old neighbor Angelo, he passed away. He was 94, and he always left us keep it the way it was, but his kids want to sell the house because he's no longer there. And
2: yeah,
1: So get that cleaned up.
2: A new neighbor.
1: So hopefully, eventually, I don't know what they're going to sell the house for, but the retaining wall is no more. Yesterday, my neighbor, it was Angelo's son, Mark, and some of his nephews, and my two sons, Sam and Nick, and myself, attacked the wall.
2: How high is this wall?
1: It was just probably 3 railroad ties deep.
2: Oh, so it wasn't just one?
1: No, they were stacked.
2: Oh, okay.
1: Well, and the final ones were underground.
0: Oh.
1: Yeah.
2: Oh.
1: And there were cross beams and...
2: Oh, my.
0: Oof. Did it have those...
1: big spikes holding
0: big
1: them,
0: spikes holding them together. Yeah, I had those in
1: and they were too. They were straight up and down, and then where they connected, they put spikes to hold them in. So it was work until one of our fine listeners.
2: And well, you want to just hold it, or you want to keep going?
1: I put a call out on Facebook, and somebody answered the call, and I am just over the moon, appreciative, and
2: isn't
1: thankful.
2: Isn't that great when you get help like
1: and
2: that?
1: And he's actually a listener and a caller of our show. Yeah. So we can talk about that coming up in the 8 o'clock hour, and I'll let the cat out of the bag of who it is. And
2: okay. The yesterday I went to the Meals on Wheels, had their 50th anniversary. So they had a fundraiser and stuff.
0: Oh, well, that's nice.
2: And so I went to it, and the... which was strange. So I sat down, and there were like 5 women, and then the person that I dealt with, and then a new guy, Angelo. He was he's retired, but he's a builder.
0: Uh-huh.
2: You know,
1: my neighbor did. He used to do construction, and
2: so I sat down, and the guy says, I introduced myself. He says, "Oh, are you?" You know, we talked, and then the women. All these 5 different women. Oh, yeah, my husband, you mounted a fish for her. Oh, yeah, we used to come into your shop to see the mounts. And they're like as old as me now. So they had to be young when they were coming. But it was so neat how all these people at the table knew me from the taxidermy shop, you know. And it was just so nice. They had a thing. It was good. It was good. But, yeah, to see people and they know who you are in the shop. And then... I think I can get this in quick. No, I'm going to hold this real quick. I had another guy helped out, kind of like in a different way than you, Carl, but I had somebody that I got to help yesterday, and it was a circle how things come around. So I'll talk about that too when we come. But we got a lot to talk about. So 1 hour's down and 2 to go. So we're taking a short break. You're listening to Inside the Great Outdoors on Mother's Week. Mother's Week. Mother's Year, that's better. We'll take a break. We'll be back.

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3: But that's our end.

0: News. I'm Jason Walker. President Trump is rejecting Iran's response to an American proposal to end the war. He calls it totally unacceptable. The president of Iran president says that Iran has been playing games with the United States and the rest of the world for the last 47 years. Meanwhile, Arkansas GOP Senator Tom Cotton, amazed by the claim from Trump critics that Iran military is winning the war.
1: All their friends have been killed. They're afraid of being killed. They're afraid to turn on their phones because they think a bomb is going to drop on them the minute they do. Their Navy is sunk to the bottom of the sea. They have no air defenses left. And we've vastly degraded their missile and drones, as well as their manufacturing capabilities to replace those things. It doesn't exactly look like a victory to me.
0: United Nations body changes its projects on so-called climate change. Here's correspondent Ken Lorman.
2: The UN's Intergovernmental Panel on Climate Change has removed its most extreme and implausible climate scenarios from its new framework, acknowledging that prior projections described what some see as impossible futures. This change has implications for climate policy, including reduced urgency for steep emission cuts by 2030, though media coverage of the shift remains limited.
0: Policy initiatives such as the science-based targets are adjusting rules to reflect reduced urgency on drastic emission cuts. Health officials evacuating passengers now from that cruise ship in the Canary Islands after the deadly hantavirus outbreak. CDC personnel have escorted 17 American passengers off of the ship and the United States. This is SRN News.
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0: Come back. Listen to Inside the Great Outdoors. So quickly, I'll get my story, Carl, through here. So I'm driving to this Meals on Wheels yesterday, and there's a guy has a cart, you know, that they shopping, not a shopping, but I know you, they pull them, you know, they're a narrow, tall cart, and he's got a backpack and everything. He's hitchhiking. And I go by, and I thought, oh, shoot, I'd like to stop, but traffic, I couldn't say, ah, shoot. I went up, turned around, came back, and pulled in there. And I said, you need a ride, huh? He says, yeah, it's a hill. And he had a hard time going up the hill. He's not that old a guy. And so he gets in the car and loved to talk. So we're talking, and I says, oh, yeah, I have a shop. I had a shop here in Bedford. So he knew who I was. But this was a circle. So on Facebook, this guy friended me, Gohegan. And his father, Dr. Gohegan, was a doctor in Bedford who I would sit with at the Rotary Club things. And this was his son. He just friended me, and he's writing thing. They're putting in a new bridge in Bedford. And he that's what he did in supervisor in bridge building. And so he was talking about that on. But it's odd that here I helped this guy who was struggling and nobody's picking him up. And it was somebody that I've been just talking to online, but he was so appreciative because he had so much stuff. He was going to the laundromat, but he moved to Florida and was in two hurricanes, and he basically lost everything. I really felt sorry for him. And so he came back to, you know, but with those hurricanes, he lost all the stuff that you know, he had gotten from his father and whatever. But odd that here I stopped to pick this guy up, who is a guy that I've been talking to on Facebook, and he really needed help. And he said it's okay going home because it's downhill, but it's a pretty good incline. And he had a backpack, and he had another bag, and he had this cart, and he's trying to go to the laundromat. So I would have taken him wherever he was going. But yeah, but it's odd when I learned who the guy is that I just stopped to help. So hopefully it made his day, you know, because nobody was stopping. And nowadays, so often you see somebody carrying stuff, an older person, and you want to, you know, offer, but you're afraid to because you can't anymore. It's sad. But he was actually hitchhiking, but nobody. And I brought it up to him that when I went to high school, I hitchhiked to school every day. I took a bus to a point, and then I hitchhiked the rest of the way. And the same guy, because of timing, would always pick me up. But yeah, nowadays you can't hitchhike. So okay, let's get to your thing, Carl, here.
1: We had a couple of pry bars and shovels and like a maul to try and break these things out. And all the young kids were lifting the rotten ties and the ones that were loose and taking them and putting them in the big dumpster my neighbor got.
0: That's what I was going to ask you. What'd you do with it?
1: Threw in the dumpster. But we're working and it's going okay. And then we're getting to the ones that are really packed in there. And around the corner comes this big white truck. It was like a knight in shining armor coming.
0: Yeah, yeah.
1: And pulls in, and it's hauling a tractor.
0: Yeah.
1: With a backhoe and a front end loader.
0: Yeah. Oh.
1: Pulls up. Guy gets out, and he goes, "Where do you want me to put this thing?" And I'm like, because I had talked to somebody online. Somebody sent me a message, and I finally got back to him. I saw it and got back to him, and I gave him the address and all that stuff. And I didn't know who he was, because I put this video out on my Facebook page about helping out, and I would cook smash burgers for everybody because that's about all I can do. I did help dig up some dirt and stuff and move a couple of little things, but not like the other guys. The young guys were
2: working.
1: Yes. And
0: there's very good pictures online.
1: I put the pictures of it on the Bookface page. But it was one of our listeners and callers, Kevin from No, guy Kevin. Why do I keep calling him Kevin? There's a neighbor down the street who's named Kevin, yeah. And I'm confused.
0: I know.
1: Old man. It's rubbing off from Joe.
0: Yeah. There you see? Yeah, blame it on me. Blame it on me.
1: It was Keith.
0: Okay.
1: Keith
0: well,
1: from
0: it
1: Brecksville.
0: Starts with a K.
1: I'm sorry, Keith. I'm just a moron. But Keith from Brecksville.
0: He admitted it.
1: Yeah.
0: Go ahead.
1: Just a lifesaver. And he came and we were looking, and the one at the front was buried, like, way down.
0: Yeah.
1: Because we took the one off the top and then got the next one off and then hit the pry bar. There was some dirt and, boom, hit another railroad tie. So we had to, like, dig under it to get under it.
0: Oh, my.
1: And he said, find the edge.
0: Yeah.
1: And my son was like, I'll hammer one of the spikes into it. And then Keith grabbed his chain and put it on the front of the front end loader after he got it off and lifted it up.
0: Mm.
1: And it took a while, but we got them. We had to loosen a couple of them up for him because they were really in there. But, man, what a lifesaver.
0: So
1: he saved us so much time and so much work to dig those things out.
0: Sure.
1: And
0: how'd you fill the holes?
1: It's still open. We put the dirt back in, but I need to get some new railroad ties to put on there. So,
0: oh, is that what you're going to do?
1: Yeah, just do the same thing that was there before, but I got to find the railroad ties. Even if they're seconds, you know, I'm not going to get new railroad ties at like one of the big stores like Lowe's or Home Depot.
2: Expensive.
1: They're like $28 a piece.
0: Wow.
1: And I need like 35 of them.
0: Oh, my.
1: So,
2: sometimes you can go to a railroad yard and ask them, you know, and they'll give you used railroad ties. That's what I did, you know.
0: Did you?
1: But there's a place in Salem, I think, that has them. You can buy them by the bundle. But, you know, they always say come and inspect them first because you don't want to buy something that's junk.
0: But how are you going to move them?
2: There was a place in West Salem where I got them.
1: Yeah. They deliver, but I would, you know, look at the cost between renting like a big double axle trailer and hauling it back.
0: Yeah.
1: Or
0: but do you have a vehicle
1: to haul
0: them?
1: Well, I got my V8 Hemi would be fine. My son has a V8 Hemi.
2: In your truck?
1: Oh. Yeah.
2: That's what I did.
1: My son could do it because he's got that big giant power hammer he went to Texas and picked up. But Keith was so nice and so great.
0: Isn't that nice?
1: And, you know, had all the tools and the tricks and the how to get them out and hauled them to the dumpster and threw them in there and just saved us so much time and work and everything.
2: That's nice.
1: And
0: can't you do?
1: Just showed up out of the blue.
0: Yeah.
1: I didn't expect him to have the trailer. And he was like, I was thinking about not bringing it, but I'm glad I did. It's like, I didn't know they were in the ground that far.
0: Can't you do something to replace it that would be easier and cheaper?
1: Well, he came up with an idea. He's got a guy that has ties and things like that, but he's got I-beams, and he puts I-beams in and then drops the ties down in the I-beams.
0: Yes.
1: So if you need to replace them, you just pull it out.
0: Yeah.
1: So we're going to look at that. We're going to look at just but I don't know. We also found out that underneath the last railroad tie there's an old concrete driveway that it was sitting on.
0: Oh.
1: So I don't know if we could put those I-beams down through that or not. So it's just a huge pain in the neck.
0: Got to be an
1: That's
0: easier way.
1: That's why we were thinking
0: Is
1: about
0: it
1: just
0: retaining
1: stacking them.
0: Any dirt?
1: It's
0: Oh, so it's just
1: still
0: not
1: packed up there. It's not going anywhere.
0: No, but I mean, it's there because it's holding dirt back.
1: Yeah, it's holding the base of the driveway. Because our driveway has a little upgrade to
0: it. Okay, so you couldn't just put something simple.
1: No. No.
0: Oh.
1: It's either short of building a big wall or which is going to be more expensive.
0: I had an
1: estimate done for it, and it was like $10,000.
0: Oh, couldn't they do something easily with concrete?
1: Expensive. Yeah, they'd have to put whole rebar and reinforcing mesh.
0: So it's not looks, it's utility.
1: Yeah.
0: Okay.
1: It's just to.
0: I didn't realize your driveway was that long.
1: Yeah.
0: I don't know why I pictured you just had a short driveway.
1: Because we always park the cars at the end.
0: Yeah.
1: Because there's so much junk at the other end. It's where my son keeps all his forge and all of that stuff.
0: Oh.
1: And the boat's back there. And...
0: Oh.
1: But yeah. But Keith, you are the man. And, God. I mean, my wife, she took my daughter to her volleyball game. When they came back, Keith was there with his, you know, his tractor. And after we were all done, my wife gave him hugs and, you know, I offered to pay him some money and he didn't want it. He was like, nope, don't worry about it. It's all good. Don't worry about it. He wouldn't take it. I was trying to force it into his pocket and he was like, got in the tractor and chased me away with it. So, but yeah, I so appreciated Keith.
0: Yeah,
1: and it really, you know, with everything I've gone through with this Aflac jump.
0: Oh, yeah.
1: And being so down.
0: Yeah.
1: Being so down and just mad at the world and just like done with people, done with everything. And then,
0: well, you're in a lot better mood this week than last week.
1: Absolutely. Oh, I know that.
0: Well, in weeks, it's all
1: because,
0: actually.
1: But it's all because of Keith.
0: Yeah.
1: And I, the appreciation, he has no idea. It's off the charts. And,
0: well, I'll tell you what.
2: He was happy when he walked in.
0: Yeah, which you would. That's unusual. But I know what you're saying because when I help people, it makes me feel good.
1: Well, that's
0: and
1: the,
0: so he felt good out of you thanking him just in helping somebody. It's a good feeling to that person.
1: It's done because he wants to do it.
0: Right.
1: Not because he's getting paid or he's getting something out
0: he
1: of it.
0: He wants to help somebody.
1: He wants to help.
0: Pass it forward.
1: And everybody should be that way.
0: Uh-huh.
1: We should all try and pass it forward. Think about people, anybody who's helped you in your life. Have you helped someone? Is helping someone that can't pay you back? That's you're asking for nothing in return.
0: Just with the gentleman yesterday, I helped. Because he was so appreciative because he couldn't get up the hill and nobody was stopping. But
3: to
0: by and
3: us,
0: by,
3: they try.
0: But it makes you feel good, too. So it's win-win. But
2: well,
0: you're
2: it's
0: right.
2: It's like that Meals for Wheels, too, thing, you know?
0: Yeah.
2: You know, my dad used to get Meals for Wheels when, for lunch they bring them.
0: Yeah.
2: And he really looked forward to that.
0: Oh, yeah.
2: You know, a lady would bring him the Meals for Wheels, and they talk to these elderly people.
0: And they're donating
2: and,
0: their
2: know,
0: time.
2: They're donating their time. And, you know, he'd look forward to the lady coming in, and they'd talk and... actually, the lady was a client of mine, too, you know.
0: Wow.
2: And she really liked my dad, and he liked her. And it's really a great organization.
0: It is. 50, you know. So this one, at least, had their 50th anniversary.
2: Mm-hmm.
0: And so they had a fun. And it was, man, I pulled in. Boy.
2: Loaded.
0: Loaded.
2: With
0: loaded.
2: People. Right.
0: And the
2: there
0: meal.
2: Are so many organizations out there that go unappreciated. Really, and you know, more organizations like that should be considered by the general public.
0: Yeah. Okay. Yeah. Well, we'll take a short break, and then we got some. Since Joe's gallivanting, you going to cook us something?
2: I got an easy peasy recipe.
0: Good. We'll take a break, and we'll get easy peasy for lunch. We'll be back.

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0: Yabba dabba doo.
1: Nice.
0: Who did that? Who did Yabba dabba doo?
2: Oh, the Yogi Bear.
0: No, what, no, Flintstones.
2: Oh, the Flintstones. Oh, whatever.
0: Okay, well, since Good Coquillo is Al Galavanti, oh, he's in Pennsylvania trout fishing.
2: Pennsylvania.
0: Yeah, so you got a recipe.
2: Yeah, it's as easy. Everybody's catching panfish now, right?
0: Yeah.
1: Oh,
0: so,
1: yeah.
2: Everybody's catching panfish. Now, you can do this recipe if you're catching crappie, if you're catching sunfish, if you're catching perch, or if you're catching bass. All those bass guys will like this, you know.
0: The small bass. The small bass.
2: Small bass, yeah.
0: Yeah.
2: They got to be a certain length, I guess, or whatever.
0: Yeah.
2: If you're catching them in a pond, it can be any length you want them.
1: 14
2: know?
1: Or 13.
0: 14, you probably 14, want like a 15, like 16, so you have enough meat
2: yeah,
0: on it.
2: Yeah,
0: so.
2: It's at a lake. But if you're mm-hmm. catching them in your own pond, you know,
0: yeah.
2: you can get them.
0: Yeah, okay, what's this recipe?
2: Easy peasy. Pan-seared panfish, I call it.
0: Okay.
2: You need maybe 6 to 8 panfish fillets, skin on or skin off. I think they're better. Most of these panfish are, I think, a little better with the skin on. Wouldn't you agree, Carl?
1: Oh, yeah.
0: Oh,
1: yeah.
0: Oh, we got those fish that Carl gave us.
2: Yep. Yeah.
0: Okay.
2: I ate those already.
0: Oh, you did? Oh, I didn't. Yes.
2: Gone, you know?
0: I didn't, so I can try this.
2: Yeah, this is easy. You'll like this because this is sweet. It's got a sweet glaze to it.
0: Uh-oh.
2: Sweet
0: Uh-oh.
2: Glaze. You need salt. You need pepper. You need a little garlic powder or garlic granules, a little paprika, butter, and olive oil. And we're going to make this with a little honey glaze. Now, you can either use a little bourbon or a little wine, like a Marsala wine, and a half a cup of honey.
0: Oh!
2: There you go,
0: oh.
2: Joe. Oh, boy.
0: Oh, I'm liking this.
2: Now, you know, if you catch the fish, you know, catch them, scale them. You know, if you can, I would bleed them in the ice before you scale them. And you can bleed them real easy with the pair of shears, you know, just cut them in the neck there where the gills are.
0: Yeah.
2: And you know, let them bleed out in the ice. That's an easy way of doing it.
1: Mm-hmm.
2: I think they taste a little better that way. But if you don't, that's okay, too. Okay, take those fillets and salt, pepper, put the paprika on them, put a little bit of garlic powder or garlic granules on them, put them in the refrigerator for an hour or two. Make sure those fillets are dry before you salt and pepper them too. I think if you put them in a refrigerator, those spices will meld into the flesh a little better and they'll taste a little better. Then you make your glaze, and I would take that glaze, a half a cup of honey, and pour a little bourbon would be good, but any type of liquor that you think tastes good plain. I like bourbon, or you could take some Marsala wine. It's got a little bit of flavor.
0: Is there anything else? Because, like, I don't like liquor. What could I substitute?
2: Well, the nice thing about the liquor is that liquor, the alcohol is going to burn off. Because you're going to put it in a little
0: pot. So you're getting a taste.
2: You're getting the taste of whatever you're cooking.
0: Okay.
2: You could probably take a little fruit juice or something that you
0: like.
2: What
0: about pop? What about
2: I wouldn't use pop.
1: Pineapple juice would work.
2: Pineapple juice.
1: A little bit of pineapple juice.
2: Or you could use orange juice.
0: Pineapple juice. Okay.
2: Yeah,
0: okay.
2: Okay.
1: Just a little bit, though. You don't need a lot.
2: You don't. I would put maybe 2 ounces maybe in there.
0: Okay.
2: That would be plenty, and a half a cup of
1: honey.
0: Okay.
2: And then just warm that up on the stove a little bit.
0: Okay.
2: Okay. Then you take your butter and a little bit of olive oil and take your fillets and put your flesh side down first.
0: Mm-hmm.
2: Do that first. Flip it over. Put your skin side
0: down.
2: And
0: not very long, huh?
2: Not very long.
1: No, these smaller fillets like that
2: don't take long at all.
1: Maybe three minutes.
0: Total or a side?
2: Per side.
1: Okay.
2: Per side.
1: And that's because you don't want the heat on super hot.
0: So is there a way of looking at it and seeing?
2: The flesh colored is going to change color.
0: To white.
1: Turn white.
0: Yeah. Okay.
2: And that's all.
0: Okay.
2: And so you're going to do your glaze. Okay. You're going to do your glaze first.
0: Yeah.
2: And you do that slow, too.
0: And then,
2: you're not going to be worrying about burning off the alcohol, so you're just going to warm it up a little bit.
0: Okay.
2: Until it starts to bubble a little bit.
0: Okay.
2: So the honey starts to bubble, and you're mixing that together with your orange flavor or your pineapple flavor. Better if you use liquor, a little bit of wine.
0: Yeah.
2: I think it tastes better that way. And then, you want your flesh side up on that fish. You want that skin side down on the pan. Then you take your
0: glaze
2: and you put it on the skin side, and you're done.
0: The skin side.
2: The flesh side.
0: Oh, flesh side. You said skin.
2: Flesh side.
0: And
2: now, you're done.
0: In the pan or on your plate? Glaze.
2: You can do it either way, whatever you want. I would do it on the pan side.
0: Oh,
2: I would do it in the pan.
0: In the pan.
2: And then, put it on your plate.
0: Yeah.
2: Then when I made mine, I did it with the morels.
0: You had the morels.
2: Yeah.
0: And
2: I did it.
0: The same thing?
2: No, I did it in a separate pan.
0: No, I mean, you did with the honey?
2: I sautéed the morels with butter and olive oil, and I took a little bit of garlic, and I took some parsley. And some shallots, and that was the side.
0: And
2: we're with the fish.
0: Oh,
2: and that was really good.
0: Was it? So the morels were good.
2: Mm-hmm. Really good.
0: Oh, really? Oh,
2: so
0: that's
2: an easy recipe.
0: Yeah,
2: it really is.
0: I never would have thought of honey
2: glaze with the fish.
0: Yeah, yeah.
2: Mm-hmm. What do you think of that?
0: I like that because I love honey, and I've got honey.
1: I'm trying to think. Oh, it was Orange Ruffy.
0: Yeah.
1: This is when I used to cook. I'm trying to think what it had in it. It was Orange Ruffy, and then we would we'd saute it in the pan and take it out, and then put the pan in the oven. And then in another pan, we would
0: to keep it warm,
2: make the glaze.
1: It had, like, orange...
2: marmalade or something.
1: What are the... Just the wedges by themselves, the little orange wedges that have the skin taken off of them. I can't remember what they're called. It's right there.
2: Nectarines?
1: No, it's oranges.
0: It's oranges.
1: It was orange.
0: But
1: we'd put like
0: wedges,
1: a little bit of chopped pineapple and some butter and
0: a sauce.
1: Yeah, and we'd make like a fruit sauce, and then we'd pour that over the Orange Ruffy. It was like a tropical thing.
0: And so you warmed
1: really
0: it up.
1: Too.
2: Oh, I bet.
1: And then warmed that in a separate pan.
0: Yeah.
1: Took the Orange Ruffy because it finished in the oven, because it's a nice, thick piece of fish.
0: Yeah.
1: Finished in the oven, and then we'd pour that sauce over the top of the Orange Ruffy, a little bit of parsley, and on the plate.
0: Wow.
1: And I did
0: never
1: a special garnish.
0: Honey on fish.
1: That I came up with on my own, a special garnish. I would take a half of a plum.
0: Yeah.
2: Mm-hmm.
1: And I would slice it, and I would take two maraschino cherry stems. That was the other thing that went into maraschino cherries.
2: Oh, there you go.
1: A couple of them. But the two maraschino cherry stems I would put at the end of the plum, and I'd flatten out the plum so the where I sliced it would spread out, and it looked like a little butterfly.
2: Oh.
1: See?
0: Wow, man, you guys are good.
2: See, there you go, Joe.
0: I'm gonna try that
2: because
0: I got that crappie that Carl gave me.
2: That'd be real good like that.
0: Yeah, I never would have thought.
2: Flavors it up a little bit.
0: Yeah,
2: and you don't have any. You don't need any breading or anything with that. It's just a sweet little dish.
0: Yeah,
2: and easy.
0: Mm-hmm. Yeah,
2: easy peasy.
0: Yeah.
1: Yeah, it doesn't take long.
2: No.
0: And you're frying it in a combination of butter and oil.
1: Mandarin oranges, that's what it is.
2: Mandarin.
0: Oh, yeah.
1: Thank you.
0: Okay.
1: Tim Wilcox reminded me.
0: Oh, okay. So like what ratio butter to oil?
2: Just a small amount.
1: Tiny bit
2: of olive oil. You don't even really need the olive oil, but I like that.
0: Oh, doesn't the butter want to burn if you don't have some oil?
1: If the heat's too high.
2: If the heat's too high. So
1: Joey.
2: Keep the heat low.
0: So if it's not high, it won't burn? You could cook
2: You could burn anything, Joe, but
0: I could, yeah. But I mean, if you're cooking fish and you put it with butter, if you do it low, it won't burn.
2: Right.
0: Okay.
2: But you're
1: takes more time.
0: So a little bit of oil kind of
1: Just a makes little it, tiny bit.
2: Just so, a little tiny bit.
1: A couple
2: of
1: drips.
2: The olive oil's not good, even, good for you, too. You
1: not know? Even a teaspoon. Just yeah. a little bit. You don't need like bit. This much. Yeah. You just need
2: just
1: a little, tiny,
2: little
1: bit.
2: Tiny bit of olive oil.
1: And
2: to
1: how barely much coat the bottom, like a pat.
2: Like a pat of butter.
0: Oh,
2: you don't
0: yeah.
2: need
0: a
2: much, little,
0: like
2: you
0: know? A teaspoon, I
2: just
0: think.
2: Just so
0: it's...
2: it covers the bottom of the pan.
0: Okay.
2: You know?
1: Bottom of the pan. That's
2: yeah,
1: all you got to
2: do. Bottom of the pan. That's all you
1: got to do. Just to where you have to tip the pan to make sure it covers everything.
0: Yeah. Oh,
1: it,
0: yeah. yeah.
1: It's not sitting
2: not
1: in oil.
2: Swimming
0: okay.
2: in oil.
1: Exactly.
2: You know?
1: Just,
2: okay.
1: Just enough to coat it. Just a little tiny coat.
0: Well, I'm definitely going to try that. With the crappie, thanks to Carl.
1: Man, I better go catch some more crappies because I don't know. I can't wait to hear how it turns out.
0: Okay, well, in that, we will take a short break. You're listening to Inside the Great Outdoors. Now we know a quick way to make some cool, sweet fish. So we'll take a break and be back.
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0: Welcome back. Listening to Inside the Great Outdoors. Mother's Week, Mother's Year. Don't forget, if you can't go see your mother.
1: Speaking of mothers.
0: Yes.
1: Tim Wilcox posted a nice video. Sorry, yeah. Tim. Click it. He has his inappropriate comment clicker going this morning, so I figured I'd send him one.
0: Oh, okay.
1: He posted a nice video of the USS Cleveland coming into Cleveland, and I told him it looks like the perch pack's out there. So it's you can see the big battleship with all these other boats around it. It looks like a perch pack.
0: Yeah.
1: So it's but it's neat. It's a nice video. It's something cool to see. He was actually on the water and saw it. So
0: yeah, that would be. I was surprised that I didn't see more boats closer to it to take pictures. I would have tried to go right.
1: I probably knew, shot it. They blew them
0: up. I knew you can't get. It had an armada of pleasure boaters signed up, I guess, that are traveling with it. And they warned you you couldn't get that close. But I would have tried to get as close as I could to get pictures.
1: Yeah, Joe would ram them.
2: They might tell you not to get so close.
0: They did. They says don't get in the way of the boats around it. But you could get close. But I was surprised.
1: Yeah,
0: people,
1: they
0: wanted to fish rather than go take pictures of the boat.
1: It's weird if you zoom in on the battleship.
0: Yeah.
1: There are all these fishing lines coming off of it. They were trolling all the way from out west to Cleveland.
0: They showed a map of where it went through all the Great Lakes and stopped a million places.
2: Yeah.
0: And all around all the Great Lakes. Mm-hmm. It's so what does it mean when they say it's getting commissioned? What does that mean?
1: Put into service.
2: Put into service.
0: So it goes through a ceremony in Cleveland, and then it'll go out to St. Lawrence.
1: Out to St. Lawrence, into the ocean, and off to
0: wherever.
1: Wherever it's sent.
0: So it could.
1: It could go to the Middle East.
0: It could go through the Welland.
2: Probably going to go.
1: Sure.
2: Yeah.
0: It'll fit.
1: Yeah.
0: Oh. Yeah. Well, I've been in the Welland.
1: Those big tankers, it's.
0: Yeah, I guess if the big
1: freighters. Some of the big freighters and the big tankers are bigger than the battleship, so.
0: Okay, because I lucked out every time I went. If you're going with tankers, it's a big long process.
1: Yeah.
0: Because you can't go ahead to get
1: the boat came inside the breakwall to go over by the dock.
0: Yeah.
1: Downtown there by the Coast Guard station.
0: Yeah.
1: And Tim said they were chasing guys out of the inside inside the wall where the boat was coming in.
0: Yeah.
1: They chased a bunch of people out of there. The Coast Guard is there guiding them in and the tugboat and everything else.
0: Yeah, see, they had a tugboat.
1: But the Coast Guard was also sort of like running defense for them.
0: Yeah.
1: So, yep. Coast Guard was everywhere, Tim said. I'm sure they brought other boats in from other places to help.
0: Well, I did see some pretty good-sized pleasure boaters surrounding it.
1: Yeah,
0: and
1: you know
0: how they said, don't get in the way of those people, and they're off to the side. But they traveled with it, however they signed up.
1: They had a big sign, the one guy with the cabin cruiser and, all the windows blacked out had a big sign that said, "Don't you know who I am?" And that's, it was signed Joe Coolis.
0: Oh.
1: I don't know where he got it.
0: Going through the Welland Canal, I did that a bunch of times. One time, I made it through in like record time. We went from, it was just me and another one or two boats, and went from one lock to another lock, just boom, boom, boom, boom, boom.
1: Mm-hmm.
0: You got a speed limit, so you couldn't go too fast
1: because
0: you're creating wake. But we followed it, man, and went right through. But I went through quite a few times, and it's really exciting. The best one is the very last lock. You get to this lock, and you're looking out over Lake Ontario, and you're way up in the air. It's the biggest lock that you go from one to another, whatever.
1: Transfer?
0: Yeah, I guess transfer. You go down. What?
1: Yeah.
0: Transition, that's it. But you're looking, because you're looking out and you just see everything. Wow. It's like going over Niagara Falls. And then
1: you start to sink.
0: Then you start sinking in the lock, and then you look out and you're on the bottom. So it's really cool. But yeah, I went through the locks a lot. It was
1: that was back when Joe was younger and did all of that stuff. That was when he was the one of the Knights of the Round Table. That was his name. It was Sir Lox-a-Lot. He got the Sulox. He's got the Welland.
0: Yeah, right. I went through the Sulox all year round.
1: Erie Canal.
0: Yeah, right. Yeah, I went from Lake Ontario all the way up into the round and back down with the Hatteras because that was the only way to move it. But I was looking. They were showing pictures out of Wilson, New York, and I wrote to the guy, oh, I didn't recognize it. You know, that was 40 years ago. 40 years ago, I was chartering.
1: Mm-hmm.
0: Yikes.
1: You're old, man.
0: Yeah. Holy crap. No. I couldn't believe it. Shoo, wheez. But,
1: Sir Lox-a-Lot.
0: Oh, that was a cool experience. You pick up a passenger, I guess I'd say. He rides with you through the locks. You pick him up at your first lock. You drop him off at the last, and you pay him X amount of dollars, whatever. Mm-hmm. And he's with you, guiding you and telling you what to do. Yeah. But, yeah, going Lox-a-Lot. But that was a cool experience, you know. And then one time, you know, they tell you it's going to be not till morning or something. So you go into town and you can walk around. It'd be in the Canadian side on Lake Erie side. And then a lot of times you'd get to Lake Erie coming the other way and hit the southwest winds, you know, and you got to go through all that rough water all the way home. But it was an experience. Yeah, just a lot of... One guy's, Mark Yax, when we went to dinner, said, do you ever think of calculating how many miles you've put on?
1: He tried. He burned out the calculator.
0: Yeah. I bet you it could be a million between all the traveling and the boat and on and on. That's a lot. Gee, but just going around the world, that one trip was, but yeah, boy, fortunate. Whew, geez. Yeah, but just lucky to be able to still get around. And hopefully I'll be able to get on the tractor soon. Lisa got this surgery thing over with and can't wait to get on the tractor and hopefully we'll have some dry weather and warmer weather after this week. But I'm going to go get some tomato plants today and get the orchard. I want to go check the, it looks like all my blossoms are done. So there, I think they made it through the frost. Now there's another possibility of a frost Monday, but what Farmer Dan believes, it's not that the frost stops the
1: pollination.
0: It's the pollination. It's not that it hurts the flower. It's the lack of the bees to pollinate it.
1: Mm-hmm.
0: And that's what is really, because I have yet to have any apples for the last 4 years because of the, I thought the weather and the frost.
1: Apples?
0: Pardon? Yeah, I love these apples. And I got some pear trees. I lost one. I bought two more. I lost one. Two.
2: I had a ton of bees in my crab apple tree, you know, a couple of weeks ago.
0: Oh, really?
2: Yeah, there were crab, you know, the blossoms were there, and there was a ton of bees in there.
0: Oh.
2: So I don't know. Maybe they were.
0: And what I did learn, it's not only the bee.
2: It's other
0: getting things. Well, no, it's not. It's not just honeybees. It's all the bees.
2: Yeah.
0: But it's not just them grabbing the pollen and going to another flower. It's their wing beat that blows.
1: Mm-hmm. There's all sorts of different
0: blows.
2: Anything that comes around and disturbs those those flowers helps pollinate.
1: I got a question for you, Joe.
0: Yeah.
1: When do you buy fruit trees in pairs? Wait, I blew it. It was supposed to be, when do you buy fruit trees two at a time? And the punchline is, when they're pears.
0: Oh.
1: But I blew it. Oh. So, see, my brain isn't working right.
0: Oh, you're just...
1: It only works right when I'm angry.
0: Oh. So, well, good to see you in a good mood. That's,
1: I'm sure something will...
0: Stay this way. It's a lot better. Right from the minute he walked in the room.
1: Just a big goof, that's all.
0: Yeah.
1: Big goof, that's me.
0: Oh, boy. How's work? You're back to work, huh?
1: Yeah, it was all right.
0: Okay.
1: I was off last week.
0: You were?
1: Yeah, I was on vacation.
0: Oh.
1: Well, we schedule vacations in October.
0: Oh.
1: Of the previous year, and then you just pick a week. And that was my week off. So they were like, you want to take it? I'm like, oh, heck yeah, I want to take it. Help my foot heal some more.
0: Yeah.
1: It has. You know, it's doing a lot better. They're not the wounds on the back of my leg. There's only one left, and it's completely covered. And
0: ooh, good.
1: So they're not even wrapping that one anymore.
0: Whoa.
1: But the ones on top of my foot are still there, and they're still wrapping those. So we'll see how that goes. I have an appointment with them tomorrow. And
0: But things
1: it's,
0: are...
1: it's doing a lot better. They're getting
0: good.
1: Smaller.
0: See?
1: And,
0: good.
1: And
0: good,
1: if they
0: good,
1: could,
0: good.
1: If they would just dry out and
0: yeah.
1: scab over, I could do my thing. But
0: could does it inhibit it having it wrapped?
1: Where no,
0: it, so the air
1: that actually help, they want to keep the it. There's an absorber, like a gauze pad,
0: yeah.
1: to absorb the stuff that it's.
0: So it doesn't need
1: and,
0: air to
1: but
0: dry.
1: But it has no. It has some. The medicine they put on it keeps it dry. So,
0: oh, yeah. I would think it would keep it wet.
1: They used to use betadine on it,
0: yeah.
1: and that helps dry it out. But this other stuff is this.
0: Good.
1: Gentian violet or something like that.
2: Yeah, gentian violet.
1: That's the old. It's an old.
2: It's
1: treatment.
2: It's old stuff. That, use it on horses.
1: Yeah, that's what they put on me. So that's why it's working. I guess.
0: Oh, okay. Okay. Well, we'll take a break. What are we going to learn in exchange?
2: Bunya.
0: What?
2: Bunya.
0: What's that?
2: Well, you're going to learn about.
0: Okay. We'll find out on the other side. We'll take a break and be back.

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0: Welcome back. Time for a Doc Exchange. Going to learn about Gobabi Bass?
1: Yeah.
0: Gobabi. Gobabi.
1: Hey, Joe, how would you like to be stuck on a real fancy cruise ship with 150 people of all nationalities, three of which have already died with acute respiratory virus, with members still ill off the coast of Cape Verde, 400 miles off the coast of Senegal.
0: And you can't get out of your room.
1: And you can't get out of your room, and no one wants you at the port, you know. Well, you know, that's what's happening here. You know, this virus is the deadly Hanta virus, which is a Bunya virus. That's what I was saying.
0: What's that word, Bunya?
1: Bunya, that's a kind of virus that it is. A Hanta virus is a virus of the group of viruses. There's at least four serotypes of this virus. There are around nine different types of viruses, could be more now, of the Bunya viridae group. This bug has been around for really centuries, but I first remember reading about it starting... it was striking soldiers in the Korean War in the early 50s, and they didn't really know much about it back then. Then I read about it in the early 90s, I think it was 93. It killed 10 people in the West, the Four Corners area, which consists of, I think... it's in the Southwest, Arizona, New Mexico, Colorado, and I think Utah.
0: Mm-hmm.
1: Killed like 10 people. Boom, boom, boom.
0: Hmm.
1: That was in 1993. Now, the Native Americans...
2: Was that the one that is carried by the little deer mouse or something?
1: Yeah, it's deer mice.
2: Yeah.
1: But, you know, the Navajo knew about that virus for centuries.
0: What did they do?
2: Died.
0: They just died. They couldn't fight it.
1: No, they couldn't fight it, but they hated mice. Oh, and I read about that years ago, I think in an anthropology class. The Navajo just hated mice. If they had mice, like, in their little pueblos or something, they killed them or they got rid of the implements that the mice were in.
0: Mm-hmm.
1: They were well aware of that virus for centuries, you know?
0: Yeah.
1: It's amazing how well-educated, you know, our Native Americans were. But, you know, that's the same virus
0: an important person?
1: Yeah, it's that same virus that killed that actor.
2: Hackman?
1: Gene Hackman. Mm-hmm. You know, he played Popeye in The French Connection. Remember that guy?
2: Yeah.
1: And his wife. Just recently.
0: Yeah.
1: He lived in Arizona.
0: Right.
1: And that's the same bug that killed him and his wife. So that's the pneumonic phase of that particular bug, that Hanta virus.
0: And that's
1: there's other phases of that virus too. Mm-hmm.
0: Is that
1: there's
0: with the mouse?
1: Hemorrhagic? Yeah, that's mice. That's mice that distribute that bug
2: through their.
0: So how would a human pick it up?
1: A human can get it by inhaling.

0: either the urine or the fecal matter of the mouse. Or you can get it from another human through the breath.
1: Right, mm-hmm. So the wife and the husband.
0: Yeah.
1: But the original
0: is from the mouse. It's a zoonotic disease.
1: Just the fumes.
2: Dry out.
0: Yeah, dried fecal material you can get it through that.
2: It gets dusty and it gets in the dust and everything else.
0: And you know, that's why the Indians knew about those mice.
1: Because they never really said why he died.
0: Yeah, they did.
1: Did they?
0: Yeah,
2: they thought he had a heart attack, but then it wasn't that.
0: They had to do an autopsy.
1: But
0: there's other forms of that. There's a form they get in Russia and the Netherlands. There's a European form. There's an African form. There's different types of hantaviruses. Lacrosse is a hantavirus, actually. It's a bunya virus. That's transmitted by mosquitoes, if you can believe that.
1: Ooh.
0: Rift Valley fever, phlebotomist fever, Crimean Congo fever, Hantan virus, Pukmala fever is a hantavirus. So there's different types of hantaviruses going around. I just heard that 17 of these Americans were transported to Nebraska, I believe.
1: Yeah.
0: The State Department just...
1: quarantine.
0: Took them to a level 3 containment facility in Nebraska. But pretty bad actor. I don't think it's as bad as like the SARS virus or like some of these infectious flu viruses.
1: Yeah.
0: But it's something to worry about. But it's not as super contagious. These Hanta viruses or the Bunya viruses aren't as contagious from one another, at least in people, as SARS and some of these other viruses are. You know, rats, mice, and bats are the things we got to kind of worry about when it comes to these, shall we say, zoonotic
1: reservoirs. Why are they so susceptible to it?
0: What?
1: Having the thing to spread it. Why is that family of animals so...
0: Because...
1: Just because.
0: Just because. If we knew that, it'd be really nice, but no one really knows.
1: Oh.
0: You know, they seem to harbor these diseases because I think they got a rapid turnover rate, too. They don't live very long.
1: Yeah.
0: And they get these diseases, and they can spread them to other animals.
1: Okay.
0: You know?
1: Okay.
0: But, you know, they're reservoirs for, hantaviruses, bubonic plague, SARS, COVID came from, Nipah virus, Ebola viruses, you know, that's just to name a few.
1: Hmm.
0: Now, the gray-headed flying fox, we have a couple of gray-headed flying foxes here at the station. But
1: thanks. Thanks.
0: Well, I'm talking about all three of us, you know.
1: Yeah.
0: These are the world's largest bats. You know, they weigh like 2 pounds.
1: The three guys in the studio?
0: No. They have a wingspan of about 5 feet. They weigh a couple
2: I knew one
0: pounds.
2: Of the world's largest bats. Happy Mother's Day to my ex-wife.
1: Oh, jeez.
0: So we can't say that now on Mother's Day, you know.
2: Oh, she's not listening.
0: These bats migrate along the east coast of Australia. And they defecate what science called seed rain in the air. And, you know, they go from roost to roost in their seed rains. They deposit all over along the East Coast. And, they're blamed for COVID and Ebola and Nipah viruses. That's the original carrier. You know, bats are the original carrier of SARS or COVID virus. I don't care what anyone else says out there. We knew about SARS 25 years ago.
2: Mm-hmm.
0: I don't think it came from a lab and all that other stuff.
2: It's a mutated SARS virus.
0: It's a mutated
2: And that's what viruses do. They mutate all the time.
0: They mutate all the time. Influenza and SARS are mutating right now as mm-hmm. we speak. They always had an overall bad reputation, and once, you know, these bats were actually napalmed because of the infections that they carried and everything else. But now it's realized that we need these bats mainly for the timber industry in Australia. for the production of eucalyptus trees. Bats eat insects. You know, they're really good actors. They eat insects. They pollinate trees. Even here, you know, they're really essential for cotton and corn crops in Texas. They're really important. They're a safeguard for the tequila industry in Mexico. You know, they're seed spreaders, as we talked about a couple of weeks ago. The seeds got to pass through the digestive system of the bats. They're pollinators, they're bug eaters, they're fertilizers. They're really good little guys. I like to watch them at night, but don't pick up a bat because they carry rabies.
2: Mm-hmm. No. That's the other thing they carry.
0: Yeah, they carry all kinds of things.
1: So better you have to get bit by a bat to get rabies.
2: No.
0: You can mnemonically get rabies. There are a couple of
1: spelunkers.
0: You get it through breathing it.
2: Yep.
0: Or by holding it. If you know, they used to, and I think it's still a truism, if you're a kid and they find a bat in your bedroom, then you're going to get rabies shots.
1: Really?
0: Yeah. A lot of bats carry rabies.
1: So you don't have to get bit.
0: You don't have to get bit.
1: Wow. Okay. Whew, man. All righty. Well.
2: You got those bats in your belfry, Joe.
1: Yeah. They're just loaded. I remember finding bats in the house and
0: don't pick them up in a towel or something.
2: Don't touch them with your hands.
0: Don't touch them with your hands.
2: Wear rubber gloves or something.
0: Okay. Don't touch them with your hands.
1: Yeah.
0: And a lot of bats in Ohio do test positive for rabies.
2: Mm-hmm.
1: Hmm. And where do they get it?
0: From another bat.
1: Oh, okay. So it's transmitted through.
0: Yeah, they can have, a lot of animals can be reservoirs for rabies. Skunks and bats are two reservoirs for rabies. They can have it for a long time without showing outward symptoms of it.
1: Okay. Mm-hmm.
2: And the way bats, when they roost, they're all so tight together.
0: Yeah. Right,
2: that's
0: next
2: how
0: to one another.
2: It passes along.
1: Yeah. Okay, well, in that, 2 hours down and one to go. So we will take a short break and be back.
3: Summerside, they load him down for the big long ride. He jumps in the cab and he's off with the bride Sebago. He's got to catch the boat to make Fermentine, and he hits up that old New Brunswick line. To Montreal he comes just a-flying with another big load of potatoes. It's Bud the Spud on the bright red mud, rolling down the highway smiling.
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0: Welcome back.
1: That was a good one. I heard Lenny moan through the glass in the studio here. That was a good one.
0: Well, I asked him a simple question. Where does oxygen...
1: That's not a simple question.
0: Well, it don't just come from the tank. They got to put it in the tank. How do they get it?
2: Well, you sound like Bill Cosby. Why is there air now?
1: Mm-hmm. There you go.
0: Oh, just simple questions. And
1: they blow up a balloon that has a special filter in it. Then when they let it out and it goes, that's all the oxygen going into the tank.
3: Oh. You know, I think like in what we're breathing now is only like 10% oxygen.
1: It like they percolate it. No, it's
0: so they get it from the air through a chemical process.
3: It's a chemical process.
1: They can pull it from air. They can pull it out of water. They can pull it.
3: There's a lot of ways they can do it. You know?
0: Oh, okay. See, it's a simple thing, which I never thought about, and hopefully somebody else in the world.
1: Well, it sounds simple, but it's complicated, especially when we have to explain it to you.
3: There are chemists that do this.
0: Yeah. Well, I'm sure.
1: Aliens, Joe.
0: I just wondered, what is a simple way? I mean,
1: Photosynthesis. That's where it comes from.
0: To figure out a simple thing like, well, we gave him oxygen. Well, how did you get it?
3: Get it out of that green tank over there.
0: How did it get in the green tank?
3: That guy on the truck brought it. And he got it from the guy in the big tank who brought it.
0: And where did the big tank get it?
3: From that building over there where there's a bunch of signs that say, don't light a cigarette in
1: there. There you go.
0: Oh.
1: Here you go, Joe.
0: Yes.
1: In the natural world, most of Earth's oxygen comes from photosynthesis, like I said.
3: The plants.
1: But mostly from the ocean. All the algae and stuff in the ocean, when it goes
0: releases oxygen.
1: Photosynthesis and the algae and things like that releases oxygen in the atmosphere.
0: So
1: that's where 50 to 80% of the oxygen comes from in the atmosphere.
0: So are there places
3: on
0: Earth that have more oxygen than others?
3: The jungle.
1: Sure, jungle.
0: The jungle has more oxygen. Mm-hmm.
1: And there was a time, they say, that there was a time when there was more oxygen in the atmosphere.
3: Than there is
1: now. That was one of the reasons why the dinosaurs were so big.
3: Yeah.
1: The big, gigantic animals, because they had more oxygen.
0: Oh.
1: So there you go.
3: There was probably about 20% of the atmosphere was oxygen back then.
0: Now it's 10?
3: 10.
1: Mm-hmm.
0: Oh.
3: That's why you had 2-foot-long insects back then.
0: Yeah.
1: And giant dragonflies.
0: Oh, see, I never heard that one.
1: Cockroaches.
0: That's interesting.
3: Cucarachas. Very big cucarachas.
0: Yeah.
1: You could put a saddle on it.
0: So that's why they figure a lot of that stuff was so big.
3: Yeah.
0: Because the air they breathed.
1: Breathed.
3: Yeah, whatever you said, Joe.
0: Breath. Breath. They breathed it.
1: They
0: breathed it.
1: That's right.
3: Breathed it.
0: That's interesting. That's interesting.
1: They breathed it.
0: Yeah. But I know when you're in a jungle, it's a different.
3: It's humid.
0: Yeah. But there's a different, like in Australia, I was in jungle. And in Africa, I was some bamboo jungle.
3: I've never really been in a jungle outside of South Florida. That's subtropical.
0: Oh, yeah.
3: That's pretty much like a jungle.
0: The
3: In the summer, it's pretty hot down.
0: Well, yeah, but it wasn't that hot. But it was jungle, both in Africa and Australia. Australia, where we were hunting boar, jungle. I mean, there's nobody was there as really. And then the other was Africa, when we went to the Abadares up in the mountains, and you drop down into the jungle. And that was cool because it's so different. And bamboo forests, that the bamboo is like trees, like 6 and 8 inches in diameter bamboo. That was weird. Oh, that was some pretty. I got a lot of pictures, but I don't know why. Everything I took back then was in black and white. I think I took a black and white film because for magazines or something. So I have a lot of black and white.
3: Black and white pictures are clearer, though, I think.
0: Could be. But now they can colorize them.
3: I used to take a lot of black and white.
0: Yeah. Yeah. Yeah. It had a higher. What is the term, Carl?
3: Definition.
0: Yeah, but there's a high ASP. What's the ASP?
1: ASE rating.
0: ASE rating, yeah. Yeah, you could get like 2,000 where color was like, Well, in the beginning, color was what, 64?
1: Mm-hmm.
0: Something like that. So, but yeah, to go to see a jungle, you hear about them, but they are so unique. And when you're like in the Aberdares, you're up high and you go down and down, down and keep going, finding game trails to get down there. And you walked. That's when I lived in a tree for a few days to hunt bongo. And
1: the way they get oxygen.
0: Yes.
1: Like you had when you were in the hospital.
0: Yes.
1: Is something called fractional distillation.
0: Okay.
1: And it's taken out of the air we breathe.
0: So they just get it, so it's there. Mm-hmm. It's more the cost of the machine.
1: You cool
0: to
1: the
0: do
1: air
0: it.
1: To extremely low temperatures.
0: Oh.
1: Like minus 196 degrees Celsius.
0: Whoa.
1: Or 321 degrees, minus 321 degrees.
0: Yeah.
1: And the air will turn liquid.
0: Oh.
1: The nitrogen is boiled off. Oxygen is not. Oxygen vaporizes first.
0: Okay.
1: And comes out.
0: Yeah.
1: Because it vaporizes at minus 183 degrees Celsius, where nitrogen vaporizes at minus 196.
0: Okay.
1: So the nitrogen will stay in its liquid form. The oxygen goes back to gas.
0: And then they capture
1: and then they
0: it.
1: Capture it. And put it in a big tank. And then stick it up your nose.
0: Wow. Now, see?
1: With
0: see?
1: A cannula.
0: Huh?
1: A cannula. You know what a cannula is?
0: No.
1: That's the little things.
3: The
1: tube. The tubes they stick up your nose with the oxygen.
0: Oh, okay.
1: Just the little short tubes they put in your nostrils. Yeah. That's the cannula.
4: And it makes you talk like this.
1: Yeah.
0: How do you guys know all this stuff?
1: Because my wife's a nurse.
0: Oh.
1: And I'm naturally curious.
0: Well, I was naturally curious, and Doc was looking
1: sure
0: at me.
1: You sure are. People like look at you all the time and go,
0: like I had four eyes, but I just thought I and other people, listeners, would like to know how do they do it?
3: And chemically.
0: See?
3: And he explained
0: it's not just chemically. It's a process.
1: Yeah.
0: And that's very interesting. They
1: cool it off and it separates.
0: And it separates on its own and then they capture it and bottle it.
1: It's like making liquor.
3: Yeah.
1: You know, they put the corn and the stuff in the pot and boil it.
3: Boil it.
0: Yeah.
1: And
3: it distills the liquor.
1: A little bit
3: out.
1: Of sugar in there and the yeast eats the sugars that are in the corn.
0: So it's the moisture that raises.
1: Alcohol is a waste product.
3: Right.
1: And then they boil that and the alcohol boils at a lower temperature than water.
0: Yeah.
1: So all the alcohol goes up into the still and down that curly Q thing coming out of the copper pot that Otis Campbell and Andy Griffith used to go see.
0: So it sticks to it?
1: And then it cools off in the coil.
3: And, it
1: and at the bottom, it drips out, and that's straight moonshine liquor.
0: Is that in the tube or on the outside of it?
1: No, it's in the tube.
0: Okay.
1: In the tube, yep.
0: Wow. Whew. Ooh, okay. Whoa. Boy, we haven't had any callers, but we have one now.
1: Oh, bro.
0: So let's go see if I get this right. Good morning, Jim. Hello, Jim.
5: Hello.
1: Hey.
5: You know, you were just talking about, you know, the oxygen and the dinosaurs and everything. And when my daughter got married, we went down to Puerto Rico, and I went into the rainforest. And in the rainforest, they had these huge fern trees. I mean, like you were saying, bamboo, 6-8 inches in diameter.
0: Yeah.
5: When you went to that island that you went to in the rainforest. But anyways, we went to the Deep Creek State Forest, and it's like way out in the panhandle of Maryland.
0: Mm-hmm.
3: Mm-hmm.
5: And they have this museum, this nature center that they built from the site right there. And there was a fossil hanging on the wall. And I said, "What's that?" And they said, "Well, we don't know. It was dug up on site right here when they built this nature center." So I figured it out. It was a fossil from a giant fern tree.
1: Hmm.
0: Oh.
5: They had giant fern trees, because the way those fronds fall off, they leave a little scar.
0: Yeah.
5: And it was a giant fern in Maryland.
0: Wow.
5: So this goes to show you how the earth has changed.
0: Oh, yeah.
3: Oh, yeah, yeah.
0: Yeah.
5: Okay, well, that's all I got.
0: You got it. Thanks.
3: Thanks,
2: Jim. Yeah.
0: Okay. Oh, see, I'm learning how to run this new board. And how's Dale doing?
4: Hey, good morning, guys.
0: Hey. How are you?
3: Hi, Dale.
4: Great. Hey, just two quick comments here. Listen to the awesome show this morning on the bat thing. I mentioned, or I heard Doc mention about how children are found, or if you find a bat in the room, they get the shots. Well, I always thought, you know, if you had the animal that bit you, you could take it in and they test it.
3: Yeah, and they'll test it if it's in the room. But if it was, say you had it in the room and you let it go, okay? Some people pick up a bat and they throw it out the window. It's alive and they throw it out the window. And you don't know if that bat was rabid or not.
4: Right. Well, so a guy we work with at the tractor store, it was last fall, he got bit by a bat in his house and captured that bat, killed it, you know.
3: Yeah.
4: And took it with him to the hospital to get checked out. They set him up for the shots anyhow. They said, we don't wait around to see if the bat is infected or not. So
3: right.
4: He had to go through the regime of shots. I guess that's a...
3: Better safe than sorry. Yeah. And it depends on where you get bit. If you get bit on an extremity, they might test it. You know, I know I've had to take a lot of dogs and bats and everything else down to Akron that they used to test them there. There's some tests now they can run that are really specific, and they can run them pretty fast. Now, 20, 30 years ago, they had to send it to Columbus to have them tested or to Akron to have them tested. But now they can test them a lot quicker. But if you get bit, like, up around the face or on your ear or something, they just give you the tests right then and there. Because it depends on where you get tested. That virus runs up your nerves. And the closer it is to your brain, the quicker that virus will get to your brain. So if you get bit around your face, it's going to go to your brain a lot quicker. So you start getting the test pronto.
4: Yeah. Hey, okay, switch gears to the ship that's in. I'm going down there Saturday for the commissioning ceremony. And I know Joe asked about what the commissioning thing was. And, you know, Joe, back in the day when you got a new boat, and he had a wife or a girlfriend, it was pretty common, you know, to get a bottle of wine on a nice sunny sunset evening and go out in the lake and, you know, have a commissioning. Number two, that ship's very interesting. It has no propellers.
0: What?
4: Good friend of mine is on the USS Cleveland Commissioning Committee board. Mm-hmm. And they refer to it. They refer to it as a 385-foot jet ski.
0: Wow! Really? It doesn't have propellers.
2: Wow!
4: No propellers, and its function is to. And the reason is its function is to operate in much shallower waters than other ships can handle.
0: Oh!
4: And,
0: I
4: think that's got a lot to do with all the boats being around.
0: Yeah.
4: And people away. I don't know how maneuverable that thing is. I've never.
0: Yeah.
4: I don't understand the ducting. Or the chutes, or the baffles. I'm sure there's an official name for how that thing diverts thrust to be able to back up, and swing sideways.
0: Yeah.
4: So anyhow, it's pretty cool fact.
0: Yeah, cool. Yeah. Okay, we appreciate it.
4: Yep.
0: Thanks, Dale.
4: Thank you. Later. Take care.
2: See you, Dale.
4: You betcha.
2: Enjoy that commissioning.
0: Okay. Okay. And now we got to take a break because we got the fishing report on the other side.
2: Already?
0: Yep.
6: Here we come.

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1: Welcome back. Listening to Inside the Great Outdoors Fishing Report.
4: Oh, man. Fishing. We were talking about all the birds out there earlier. The fish are out there, too. Boys and girls, let me tell you, especially the walleye. Walleye, they are basically jumping out of the lake.
1: Lake Erie.
4: Yep. Lake Erie walleye fishing is off the charts good. It's good. Phenomenal off Lorraine. Really good off of towards Vermilion, Cranberry Creek area, Ruggles Reef, out in front of the Rocky River and the Gold Coast, right off of Lakewood there, the big skyscraper apartment buildings. That's what they call the Gold Coast, over towards the mouth of the Rocky River. They're doing real good. And off of Cleveland, they're catching them too.
1: How?
4: So they're trolling using jerk baits, and some guys are starting to cast and drag harnesses.
5: Yeah.
4: So with night crawlers, they're doing really,
1: they're
4: really
1: casting
4: well.
1: They're jigging. Casting a.
4: Like you're casting an Erie Deary.
5: Yeah. They're using blade baits.
4: Yep. And jigs.
5: Yeah.
4: They're still jigging them out on the reefs and catching fish. They're starting to troll. Talk to Captain Bob and Captain Carol out there at Anchors Away Marina and Fish and Fool Charters, and they're starting to cast for them, and they're jigging for them, and they're just starting to cast for them. So with their weight forward spinners, the Lake Erie weapons, they call them.
5: They're running and, up the river, yep, in Rocky River, too.
4: They're still in shallow. The fish are in shallow. They're catching really nice fish off the breakwalls. The shore guys are catching them in the evenings. And they're throwing the big twister tails, big rattle traps, and the jerk baits, the Smithwick Rogues, the 20s? The Smithwick 20s and the Smithwick 10s are the two that are doing really well, and the Rapala Husky Jerks.
5: Yep.
4: And one of my favorite Husky Jerk colors is the classic Fire Tiger. That's a really good color.
1: Is color matter?
5: Yeah.
4: Sure.
1: Why?
4: Something to get their attention.
1: Why?
4: They're looking for something that does sort of look like a perch.
5: Yeah.
4: A lot of it has to do with the vibration and the movement in the water, and then they see that color flash, and that's what does it. Sometimes that's why when the water's clearer later in the year, right now it's a little bit muddy closer to shore with all the rain we've had.
1: Yeah.
4: and it's a little bit dingy. But as it clears up later in the year, a lot of guys will go to the baits that have chrome on them. Like a blue and chrome is always a hot, hot bait when you're trolling for Lake Erie walleye.
5: Purple clear, and chrome.
4: Purple clear, and chrome.
2: Clear water.
4: Yep. And because that chrome flashes and it just
5: red
4: looks like
5: chrome.
4: A...
5: Red and
2: chrome. And a minnow... You see,
4: black
2: a minnow,
4: and chrome,
2: that's what a minnow does eat.
4: Black right. and chrome, the natural colors, and then sometimes just the weird colors of pink and purple and whatever. They have all sorts of colors that you would
2: oh,
4: think.
2: Oh, yeah.
4: There's nothing that swims in the lake that is that color.
2: Right.
4: But it drives the fish nuts.
5: Yeah, they like it.
4: And it seems like every year there's always a different color that comes along.
2: Yeah.
4: You know, and they always have the weird names and, you know, some called Marvin, Starvin' Marvin, and, you know.
5: It's always the expensive ones they want.
4: Exactly. Exactly. That's why there's so many guys that are doing custom painted lures.
2: Well, I'll tell you what.
4: And
2: if
4: they're really
2: beautiful.
4: If I was
2: still
4: they work
2: in business,
4: too.
2: I would be doing it.
4: Yeah, that'd be perfect for you with your airbrush skills.
2: Oh, man.
4: Yeah. You could be the, the king of the painted
5: Leonardo de
4: coolest,
2: Leonardo with the shop,
4: the coolest.
2: With the shop, I could have an outlet for it, and I could in Oof. My paint room with my spinning wheel, I could be doing tons of them at a time, and
5: Monet de coolest.
4: His first color pattern could be the Moaning Lisa.
2: Right next
5: we'd be
2: to
5: transitioning her
2: to the commission of the coolest.
5: Yeah.
2: Or something such.
5: Something like
2: or
5: that.
2: Or something like that.
5: I just want to remind everybody, if you're getting your ramp pass at any of the metro parks, have your OH numbers with you if you're
2: going to
5: purchase a ramp pass.
2: A pass for multiple uses?
5: Yes.
2: Mm-hmm. Okay.
4: Your annual pass to park.
5: Oh, and have your OH numbers
4: with you. Because they do check.
5: Yeah.
4: The... If you're Inland Lakes.
5: Buy that pass.
4: I did,
5: have your
4: I did make
5: OH
4: it out.
5: Numbers.
4: What day was it? Thursday? Thursday or Friday, I went out to Mosquito.
2: Yeah.
4: And it was, you know, beautiful day, a little bit chilly. It was when the cold was in. It was a little bit chilly. But the fishing was off. It wasn't great, but I still caught some fish. I caught a couple, I caught like half a dozen crappies and a nice, beautiful pumpkin seed. And four or five little perch too, and just using the soft plastics. But since it got cold, and the heavy front was coming through, I downsized the baits again. I went back to the smaller baits, and
2: really?
4: I caught more fish on those than I did on the regular size soft plastics. So I went small again and caught fish, and all the crappies I caught, they were all males, and they were all dark, beautiful fish. And all colored up for the spawn. And I think in that area of Mosquito, in the Marina Cove, and then the cove over by the dog park at the state park, that's the other spot I fish. I think those fish, the females have laid the eggs and have moved out, and the males are guarding the nest now. So they'll be there for a little while. And the ones I caught, they weren't real big, but they were just beautiful fish, dark. But I have heard other lakes... They're just still staging.
2: Really?
4: They haven't spawned yet.
5: Yeah.
2: Ooh.
4: So, like Lake Milton, I was talking to a guy who said, yeah, in Milton, the fish aren't in yet. They're still out deep. And Berlin, the same way.
2: Wow.
4: And West Branch.
5: I've heard in southeastern Ohio, it's like that, too.
4: Yeah.
5: Some
4: it's really strange how it's
5: said,
4: going lake to lake.
5: They're just not hitting yet down
4: and,
5: there.
4: And I went to Nemecilla, and I didn't even get a bite on anything, not even a bluegill.
2: Really?
4: And I tried everything in the box.
2: Why do you think?
4: I have no idea. I don't know if it's fished out, if guys have fished there have kept everything, or with the weather pattern and everything, the fish just moved back out deep. I saw birds working and stuff hitting the surface way out in the middle, so they might have moved out.
2: Yeah.
4: But they were not in close to shore at all. Mm. And I fished multiple spots, different banks, different sides of the lake, and nothing.
2: Hmm.
4: So it just you know, you think you have a bad day of fishing, but it makes you think, why is it like that? And you know, the water's super clear even after all the rain at Nemecilla, super clear water. I also have heard that the crappie fishing has been pretty good at Portage Lakes too. They're catching some really nice crappies there. And so if you can, it's still that time. We get a couple of nice warm days with a little bit of wind, get out there and catch some fish. And I think most of the your county metro parks lakes, they have stocked with trout and catfish and everything, and their stocking programs go. So get out there and take your kids out and have them go fishing. I know the guys from Cass Cray, I got to give them a shout out. They helped out a Boy Scout troop yesterday and down in the Alliance area down that way, southeastern area. And I guess they had a great time, a lot of kids and good. Having fun and catching fish. And
2: oh, if good. You're taking a kid fishing, what would you use? What would you be at the
4: base? Duct tape. Just wrap it around them, put the pole in their hand, and just sit them in a chair.
2: What would you use for
5: duct
2: bait?
5: Duct tape them to the chair.
2: For bait, what would you?
4: Night crawlers, worms or wax maggots.
2: Worms? Okay, live bait.
4: I like to get worms or wax worms usually. Maggots are okay. Bill Keith, my guardian, what's this say? He sent me a bunch of pictures. It's something to do with the Rocky. Hang on. Okay, long does
2: He's looking at it. Well, Doug, hang on.
4: In this section of the river, yeah. Oh, Doug. Cool. He's
2: what's it, sideways?
4: Yeah.
2: Oh, okay. Hard to read. But
4: I'll figure it out. He sent pictures and a couple of notes.
2: Good.
4: And yeah.
2: Okay.
4: Oh, very cool.
2: Well, Doug, hang on. It'll be a little while, but we'll get to you. And we'll take a break. You're listening to Inside the Great Outdoors, and we will return.

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0: Welcome back. Time for storytelling today. It's not as much a story as it's memories of my mother.
1: It's a story.
0: Yeah, because it's multiple.
1: Mm-hmm.
0: And when I just think of her, the one of the memories sticks in my head. I don't know why. We would go to Canada every year. My father would go with two doctors and an uncle, and they would drive up to Canada to fish. And then later in the summer, my father, me and my sister and my mother would go and stay in this little cabin. And so the one was a real fishing trip and the other was a family. And two things I remember. The one I remember, I caught a frog and they somehow put it on the hook. Now I'm talking, I was probably, well, my father died when I was five, so I had to be four, three. And I lowered it in the water and this pike wanted it in the worst way. And I kept jerking it out so he couldn't catch it because I didn't want him to take my frog. The other one is my father was out in the boat and I was at shore. It was raining and they had a dock where, you know, where you had your boat. I think there was even an over, you know, little protected thing. Anyway, my mother's in out of the rain casting and caught about a, as I remember, 3 to 4 pound smallmouth. And she caught it casting in the rain. I don't know why that sticks in my head. So from those trips, that's all I remember. But the one thing, and you know, you remember Ralph Tarsitano worked at Channel 8.
1: He worked at 8 and worked at 3 for a little while.
0: Okay. And back then, when I was doing my television show, or before even, when they would film, they film with ektachrome film.
1: Mm-hmm.
0: And when it got down to the end, they put in a new roll.
1: Yep.
0: So he would give me these cutoffs, which were sizable enough. And I would film. And then I had to get them developed. And I didn't have the money to get them developed. And my mother kept paying and paying and paying. And she kept saying, why are you doing it? What are you going to do with this? Because I'm stockpiling and stockpiling. Through time, I was able to pay her back for all that money that she spent. And I did use all of that film and stuff. But I'll never forget, she kept complaining. Why? But she paid. And then when she was in the nursing home for about a year, when she got sick, I would go see her every day, every day. Sometimes I'd go there, she'd be sleeping. But the people there at the nursing home thought my name was Jukulas, because when I'd walk in, she'd scream. She'd be by the big TV, Jukulas. And they thought that was my name. Jukulas was my first name. But I paid for all that, almost a year, for her to stay there. So I repaid her. But I guarantee you, if it wasn't for her, no way. How could I leave my business for a month and travel around the world? And I so often I would ask, you know, because I've said this many times, I would tell her, say I accomplished something. I don't remember what. And I'd say, how come you never compliment what I just did? And she would tell me, it's not for me to say, that's for others. And then through time, even to today, I'll run into somebody and they'll say, oh, we loved, because she'd wait. She treated every person that came to the shop to buy tackle or buy bait. She would dip out the bait and mm-hmm. all that, sell bait or pick up taxidermy, whatever. They says, and she treated everyone like her son. And they said, she bragged about you like you would not believe. So to my face, she wouldn't say a thing. But boy, to all the people, mm-hmm. he did. But I hear such wonderful stories from people because she'd give them a hug and treated them just like they were family.
1: Mm-hmm.
0: And they remembered that. And a lot of them were little kids.
1: Yep.
0: back then that are grown up and now have kids.
1: Well, that's what Keith yesterday was saying, that he went to your shop when he was younger and the kids would take his kids there.
0: Really?
1: Oh, yeah. And it's neat the connections that we make through this show. Let's put it that way.
0: Sure.
1: And but yeah, going back to your mother, and that's one thing that's lost in today's generations is the fact that, you know, they're not there to tell you how great you are. They're there to help you and push you and care for you
0: and all of that stuff.
1: To
0: educate you.
1: That's up for others to say. You don't go looking for that.
0: Yeah.
1: That stay humble in your life.
0: Well, and I learned it for sure.
1: But I'll tell you that, you know, that's like Keith. I want to, you know, I would take him out to get him a steak dinner somewhere.
0: Do something.
1: Something.
0: Something.
1: And he's like, no, that's fine.
0: Yeah, but our mothers
1: I'll get him someday.
0: Oh, yeah. Oh, yeah.
1: You'll
0: figure something.
1: But I wanted to clear up he has a letter with pictures from 1994 of him catching walleye in the Rocky River.
0: And, wow.
1: And it was sent to, I don't know if it was the EPA it said or something, but he has a letter back from them saying this is the first recorded
0: walleye
1: ever in that part of the river where he was fishing, where he caught this walleye. And it was from 1994. So what, that's 32 years ago?
2: Yeah.
1: So, you know, it's a really good sign of the health of the lake, number one, and the forage base that goes up the river, and the predators follow because the water's so clean. They can make it, and just great stuff.
2: You know, but thanks, Keith. I'm waiting to see if the white bass will go up the river.
1: They might.
2: You know?
1: Yeah.
2: That'd be a really good sign.
1: White bass run should be happening
2: Soon. About now, I would think.
0: Some other memories. My mother did love to fish, and I'd have somebody bring her up to Lake Ontario, and she would be fishing, catching salmon, you know, trolling and everything, or Lake Erie for walleye. But she loved it. She loved it. And I remember, I have to pull it out. I had her do a commercial for the freeze-dried minnows, and she's talking about the minnows, and then she ends it. I don't know what else to say. And it was so cute. I just thought of that now. But yeah, she was, oh boy, brings tears. But I'll tell you what, those memories are, you never forget them, never. And so just remember that today and Mother's Day. But yeah, she loved to fish. She really did. And she loved to wait on the customers. And she, when I first started, I was in my basement. And she skinned fish for me. And somebody would come to the door, and she had her apron on, rubber apron, and big knife, and she'd come to the door, can I help you? And here she is standing with this big butcher knife, because she's been skinning fish, and they're looking at, okay, what's going on in this place? And
1: it's like the movie Psycho or something.
0: Yeah.
1: Did that but violins the, going?
0: Yes. But the, so a mother is so important. And if you're blessed to have a good one, you know, you're just cherish it. And no matter what it, and then always on Mother's Day and her birthday, because her birthday was May 24th. So it was always close to Mother's Day.
1: Mm-hmm.
0: I would go buy the biggest card that I could find, like a foot tall, you know, how they had them big ones. And I'd always write a note to her. And I've got some notes that she wrote back to me, like, I am so lucky to have such a wonderful son, or just these little things. And I found these notes that she would write, and which is so neat. And I found the cards that I wrote to her, and I kept telling her the same thing, I'm going to make it up, I'm going to make it up, going to make it up. And I did, I think. But, you know, just going to see her every day made her day, because being in a nursing home, that's like the pits, you know. But at least then at the end, I had that nurse live with her for about another year. And so she was at home. So that's that was good too. And she waited till after Christmas was over, decided that she had enough, and she left. So anyways, that's my story, sticking to it. But it's an important day today, Mother's Day, Mother's Week, Mother's Year.
1: Mm-hmm.
0: So you got any good memories, Carl, about Mother?
1: My mom, she wasn't much on fishing. She was okay. She didn't like water.
0: Oh.
1: When she was little, she almost drowned. So that was, she had a fear of water. But I'm telling you what, she could build a bonfire.
0: Really?
1: To beat the band.
0: Really?
1: She knew how to stack the wood in the right, so there was air and where to light it.
0: Oh, yeah,
1: and it
0: would need
1: just
0: air.
1: Whoosh. And we used to have a big, we used to call it the field. It was an empty lot by our house.
0: Yeah, yeah.
1: We had a basketball hoop we put there. We used to build tree forts and,
0: yeah,
1: and forts on the ground, and we'd go over there and play and, you know, play football and baseball and shoot baskets. And
0: yeah.
1: But we'd have bonfires. We'd camp out over there, and we'd have bonfires, and she'd come out and help us with the bonfire. It was awesome.
0: Yeah.
1: And everybody in the neighborhood was like, man, your mom's cool. She can make a bonfire. It was awesome.
0: Yeah.
1: It was awesome.
0: So. Oh, cool.
1: But yeah, she was she.
0: What
1: was
0: about
1: one
0: you,
1: of the,
0: Doc? You got a good memory?
2: Yeah, my mom and me once got caught for drag racing on East 55th.
0: What?
1: This is the kind of Mother's Day story we
0: need. Oh, my gosh.
2: Yeah. She had a 62 Chevy.
0: Yeah.
2: 327.
0: You're kidding.
2: Stick shift. And yeah, we got caught on East 55th. She had to go down to Warner and Swayze for something, for a check or something. And yeah, we pulled up to the light, and this guy was next to us. And yeah, and we were drag racing this guy, and she got pulled over by the Cleveland police.
0: Really?
2: She got a ticket for speeding, and this policeman says, you know, lady, you were drag racing. And she said, yes, I was, officer. She said, well, I'm not giving you a ticket for drag racing, but I'm giving you a ticket for speeding.
0: Wow.
2: She goes, well, thank you, officer. You know,
0: that is cool.
1: Yeah,
0: now, that's a different memory.
2: Yeah.
0: A guarantee.
1: That's a great Mother's Day memory.
0: Oh, my goodness. Yeah. Okay, well, we got to take a break. And then we got some good news, I'm sure. Oh, I know Carl's got good news. He's been spouting it all day. So
1: oh, yeah,
0: that's great news. So we will take a short break, and we'll be back.

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0: Welcome back. Listening to Inside the Great Outdoors, home stretch. And you got some good news. Well, listen, who's doing cone first?
1: You can go first, Normie.
2: Like we were saying, the walleyes are really, really biting off of Rocky River, but you're getting everything else in Rocky River, too. Smallmouth are biting there. As I said a couple weeks ago, I saw some young men really whacking the smallmouth out of Rocky River. They're still catching a couple of steelhead in Rocky River, getting some walleyes in Rocky River. As I said before, I'm hoping they get some white bass maybe coming up Rocky River.
0: Yeah.
2: So I don't know. It's worth going out there. The docks weren't in yet at Rocky River. I was down there on Thursday, and
0: is that good or bad?
2: That's bad.
0: Okay.
2: But that river's been running like the Colorado River down there.
0: Well, I was going to ask you.
1: The rain has been really, delayed everything.
2: Yeah, they had one dock in on Thursday. They were trying to get the docks in. They may be in this coming week, so hopefully they're in.
1: But yeah,
2: if you guys can get out, and they're not out far. Talk with some guys; they were getting them like not even a half mile off Rocky
1: right
2: River,
1: at the mouth of the river.
2: Yeah, right out there.
0: And what do you got? Well, we know you. We heard your great news.
1: Well, my good news is named Keith.
0: Yeah,
1: so. Keith from Brecksville. He's my good news.
0: Yeah.
1: So, great news, actually.
2: And Keith, I hope you
1: so
2: put that bill in the mail.
1: Absolutely. Yeah. He can send me whatever he wants. I'll be happy to take care of him as best I can.
0: Well, I hope that the new project, the redoing of it, will work out, okay?
1: I think it will.
0: Well, you got your sons, luckily.
1: I'm going to go home, and we're going to take a look at railroad ties and all that fun stuff. And Keith said he had somebody he was talking to with the I-beams and railroad ties.
0: And everybody's coming to see their mother today.
1: Hmm?
0: Everybody's

0: Well, I'd go to my grandmother's, and the uncles would be there, and they're sitting, and I want to run. And they say, "Why are you running?" And I, "Well, that's what you do. I thought it was normal.
1: It's
0: You just
1: fun.
0: run, run, run all the time."
1: Yep.
0: Now I look and I'm thinking, "Oh my God, you're goofy, I'll tell you."
2: I'm trying to remember the last time I ran
1: Yeah,
2: any place.
1: I can do a shuffle. That's about it. And
0: Yeah.
1: there's no running involved anymore. No way. Not with my legs
0: I
1: and
0: can still
1: obviously
0: run if I have to.
1: and my feet
2: The other
1: and
2: day, I said to my wife, I said, "Man, this is tough getting old." She goes, "What do you mean getting old? You're old."
1: Yep.
0: I couldn't run with that catheter, but now I can run. If I have to, I could run.
1: That'd be a good name for your memoirs, Running with a Catheter, the Joe Kula story.
2: The book.
0: You bend over,
1: Your second
0: anything
1: book.
0: you did, oh, geez. You go to sit down. It was,
2: Running with the Catheter by
0: yeah.
2: Joe
1: That's
2: Kula.
1: right.
0: Oh, yeah. But I could still run if I have to.
1: That could have been his pen name, Bend Over.
0: Pen over, PEN over. Oh, yeah.
1: You silly, silly boys. But no, there's all sorts of good news out there. The birds are back. The
0: bird
1: big
0: week.
1: birding festival's going on.
2: Yeah, that'd be a nice thing to go to.
0: And the
1: good,
0: show is growing.
1: Positive news.
0: We're getting more stations, and it's growing
1: good.
0: Nationally. So people are, and we try to talk more, not just Ohio stuff, but stuff that everybody could relate to. But they guarantee you they could relate to the oxygen learning. They could definitely learn about the bats and about the viruses. So we try to keep it diverse. And but the biggest thing, I think people like it because we laughed. We had the good chuckle about the Botox and the wrinkles today. That
1: Oh,
0: was
1: yeah.
0: a good one. But the 3 hours fly by, and now I'm going to go buy some more tomato plants.
1: That could be the second lure he paints. We call it the catheter.
2: Well, the clearest sign of wisdom is continued cheerfulness.
1: Oh,
0: see?
1: We got a lot of wisdom
0: we
1: here.
0: Got, then
2: see?
0: We're, there were geniuses
1: yep.
0: then.
1: Yep.
2: Well,
1: I
2: don't know where this weir's coming from. Do you, Carl?
0: You.
1: My cheerfulness gets interrupted from time to time by the actions of others. whose quack shall remain nameless.
0: Well,
1: yeah, that's fine. I'm Keith has helped me over the mountain.
0: Good.
1: So
0: got your mind off of it.
1: You got it.
0: That's good.
1: And a whole new outlook to deal with things. And
0: yeah.
1: So thank you, Keith, very much.
0: Oh yeah.
1: And I will definitely pay it forward.
0: There you go.
1: And so,
0: right.
1: Since,
0: you don't
1: since
0: have to
1: he
0: pay
1: won't
0: it,
1: let me pay it
0: backwards, pay it back,
1: I
0: pay
1: will,
0: it forward.
1: I will pay it forward any way I can
0: yep.
1: for people if I can do it.
0: So. Yeah. Well, that's it. So. I mean, you could only do so much. I did a little bit helping the guy yesterday, giving him a ride. And it was not only the hill, but it was a ways away, too.
1: Oh, here's some good news
0: yes.
1: from Brian Rombowski.
0: Yes.
1: His friend Rick, who he fishes with, he said he went out yesterday and limited out of walleye, so they did good yesterday.
2: Yeah.
0: Out of?
1: I believe Cleveland. Probably run out of Edgewater, and between Edgewater and the Rocky River has been really
0: yeah.
1: good. That's this
2: that's
1: time of year,
2: spot.
1: That's a hot spot this time of year in that, you know, 18 to 25, 28 feet of water. It's not far out at
0: no.
1: all.
0: No. And you could always take your mother. If she likes fishing, take her fishing for Mother's Day. Don't buy her something that you like. Buy her something.
1: Yeah, buy her a new fishing pole.
0: Yeah.
2: There you go.
0: Yeah. Mm-hmm. Take her on a charter. Take her, there's a lot of
2: about
0: stuff
2: a
0: you can.
2: 7 foot pole with a nice Shimano reel.
1: Yeah.
2: What? She'd like that.
1: Perfect
0: yeah.
1: for mom.
0: Well.
2: Yeah.
0: Nice only if you're
1: smooth,
0: serious.
1: The drag's nice and
2: yeah,
1: smooth.
2: Yeah.
1: And,
0: yeah, right. Yeah. I don't know. It sounds a little personal there for yourself. But no,
1: who,
0: but,
1: me?
0: Yeah, right. But
2: ooh,
0: the,
2: not you, Carl.
0: Yeah, right. Or let her go buy a pair of shoes. They like shoes.
1: My wife has bought more shoes.
0: Really? What's with all the shoes?
1: I have no idea. That's what I ask her.
0: Yeah.
2: I like shoes, too.
0: Do you?
2: Yeah.
1: I get one pair of shoes a year.
0: Yeah.
1: And probably a pair of boots every 2 years.
0: I have
1: how
0: a dress
1: long it takes
0: shoe
1: for them to
0: and
1: wear
0: a regular
1: out.
0: Shoe for during the week. Then when I go outside, I put on boots. But it's
2: I got a bunch of

0: shoes, but I just usually wear one pair.
1: You know? At a time. Yeah.
2: That's all I do.
0: Yeah.
2: I've had a pair of new shoes in the box. Like, for a long time, I could only wear one shoe. So
1: yeah.
2: I've got a new pair of shoes in the box, and I don't know when I'm going to break them out.
1: Yeah,
2: so.
1: I got same
0: I
1: thing.
0: Like those Skechers.
1: I bought a light pair of blue. Yeah. They were on sale, and I haven't opened the box yet. Because the other ones I got are fine, so, you know, and they fit good and they're easy, and but it's not fashion for me, for sure. It's practicality and durability and stuff for taking care of the chickens or checking the traps or whatever. Mm-hmm. I did catch a big raccoon this week. I got a big, big male. So what I did is, like Chris told me, I got my big coyote trap, and I set that out, and he said, load it. Load it with bait. And I put all everything I could think of in there. Sure enough, I got the video. He's going, boom, catch him. But it's a big 5-foot trap because he didn't want to go in the little one. I caught him. So I still got.
0: Well, I got to set out my Baltimore Oriole feeder. Yes. Maybe my hummingbird feeder.
2: We're going to put some oranges out too. We've got a couple of, there's a post in the backyard. Yeah. We have a nail on it.
1: Yeah, like I said, I put mine out right away. And some other birds.
0: You cut your orange in half and set it?
2: Yep. Yeah.
1: And some other birds are visiting it too. So, but yeah, they're there. So the problem is you get them hornets and other stuff get attracted to the jelly.
0: Yellow jacket. Hornet traps. It really works.
1: Yeah, you were saying. Mm-hmm. Yeah. And then don't forget to buy that magic pad, the white pad for cleaning your ceramic.
0: Doesn't that work nice?
1: Steel. Yes.
0: Oh, boy, does it work good.
1: Oh, so that's a good way to.
2: Keep
1: it's a simple,
2: sharp.
1: Easy way to clean your knife sharpener. And the ceramic seemed to be the best. They just work so well, so easy. Used to be the steel. You couldn't clean them. Those are heck. But the ceramic, boy.
0: Yeah, you know, I got a really good steel. I bet you that steel of mine's 150 years old because my grandfather.
1: Isn't
0: it
1: worn down, though?
0: No. It's steel.
2: He brought it from the old country.
0: Yeah, he brought it from Czechoslovakia.
1: Yeah, yeah. Wow. Well, get out there, make some memories. It's Mother's Day. Hopefully you're going to make them with your mother. And it's a good time of year. Good time of year.
0: Still in Florida.
2: And if you
0: think they're coming,
2: if your mom
0: tomorrow.
2: Is not around and has gone to glory, just sit back and think of her and
1: yeah,
2: remember her today.
1: There you go.
2: Very important.
1: There you go. Whether you go sit out by the pond, think of those memories. Just concentrate on that and thank her.
0: My mom's up in that Dragway 42 in heaven up there, you know?
1: Right. Yeah. Wow. Yeah, that was a cool story. But yeah, make a call to somebody you haven't talked to, especially your mom. Win-win situation. Everybody gets to smile. And as I say, a day without a smile is a day wasted. And the older we get, the less chance and time we got to be wasting them days. And as my mother would always tell me, Joey, don't you ever take any wood and nickels.
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17: News this hour from Town Hall. I'm Jason Walker. Iran rejecting the latest U.S. ceasefire proposal, saying it amounts to surrender. They also say it amounts to an end to sanctions, is what they want. Meanwhile, U.S. Ambassador to the United Nations, Mike Waltz, telling ABC This Week with George Stephanopoulos, President Trump is giving diplomacy every possible chance.
18: We don't expect a regime that's been obsessed with a nuclear weapon to just give it up freely. It's going to take this type of pressure. But at the same time, to your point on the ceasefire, look, that's up to President Trump as commander in chief to determine what constitutes a violation, when to go back to military action, or when to continue to give diplomacy a chance.
17: Major climb in profits from a huge oil supplier.
12: After reporting a 12% decline in profits in 2025, Aramco, the world's largest oil company, now reports a 25% jump in the first quarter profits to $32.5 billion. The company increased exports using a pipeline that avoids the disrupted Strait of Hormuz. The East-West pipeline, running across Saudi Arabia to the Red Sea, is now at full capacity, moving 7 million barrels of oil per day. While that can help ease the global oil supply shock, it does not fully replace the lost capacity from the Strait of Hormuz. I'm Lisa Dwyer.
17: British Prime Minister Keir Starmer not giving up. He is fighting for his job after very poor election results for his Labour Party. He plans to use a speech later Monday to argue he can change course. Russia and Ukraine have accused one another of breaking a U.S. brokered ceasefire. Both sides say people have been killed or wounded in artillery strikes in the last 24 hours. More on these stories, townhall.com.
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17: State Department reviewing security at its consulates in Mexico amid escalating violence in a number of border cities.
20: The review focused heavily on Ciudad Juarez, one of the world's most dangerous cities, aims to better protect staff and visitors following the killing of individuals connected to the consulate. The move, which comes amid tense relations between Mexico and the U.S., and officials say it could result in the closure of some diplomatic offices. More than 4,000 deaths have been reported there since 2009, mostly linked to drug cartels. Officials say the move will help ensure vital services, including visa processing, continue safely. John Scott reporting.
17: Authorities say the death toll from a suicide attack on a security post in Pakistan has risen out of 14 police officers. Self-proclaimed breakaway group called the Pakistani Taliban is claiming responsibility. Breaking news and analysis, townhall.com. Well, if you think spring cleaning is just for homes and the overall physical appearance, you might want to think again. Here's correspondent Keith Peters with an update that might surprise you.
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1: Josh Booth back with Bill Bullington. And hey, Bill, I seem to hear a lot about taxes when it comes to investing.
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1: Josh Booth back with Bill Bullington. And hey, Bill, I seem to hear a lot about taxes when it comes to investing.
2: Well, a lot of people pay an awful lot of attention to taxes, and oftentimes it hurts their investment performance. How you're invested is just as important as how much in taxes you're going to pay, and you shouldn't let one outweigh the other.
1: So really, you should just have a balanced approach.
2: Balance is key. 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You need to match that up with your personality as closely as you possibly can. Otherwise, you're going to be too uncomfortable and you have a tendency to abandon your plans.
1: And there's really no one-size-fits-all plan.
2: No, I've never seen two people that were identical when it came to their investment profile. It just hasn't happened yet.
1: So what should people do?
2: Give me a call.
25: We're cleaning it up. It's fun, easy, and means so much. 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
28: 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Therefore, no current or prospective client should assume that the future performance of any specific investment, investment strategy, including the investments and or investment strategies recommended and or purchased by advisor, or product made reference to directly or indirectly will be profitable. Different types of investment involve varying degrees of risk, and there can be no assurance that any specific investment will either be suitable or profitable for a client's investment portfolio. No client or prospective client should assume that any information presented serves as the receipt of of or substitute for personalized investment advice from the advisor or any other investment professional.

0: the Bullington Capital Report, hosted by Bill Bullington. For the next hour, you'll receive information on current market conditions and trends that could affect your financial future. 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That's 216-901-0WHK. You can also reach Bill by going to his website, bullingtoncapital.com. And now, here's Bill Bullington.
1: Well, welcome back. Yeah, it seems like just stuff goes by really, really quickly. Oh, it's got so many things going on at the same time, and a lot of them seem really important. Most of them are probably not going to be. That's just kind of the way that works over time. Although not always, you know, that's the one thing about life in general, especially when it comes to financial markets. Never say never and never say always. Because both of those will end up at some point in time changing. And, you know, that's the bottom line. You just have to keep up. And it's difficult. I get it. And especially if you have a normal life. Especially if you've got a normal life with kids or grandkids that are in it. You're going to be spending a lot of time, hopefully, anyway, with your family. And, you know, reading all this stuff, it's mind-boggling. I get a ton of subscriptions, and I have a Bloomberg terminal in my office. Bloomberg, if you don't know, is just a huge conglomerate. Anything financial they're covering, and they've been around for a very long time. They bought out the Business Week magazine a few years ago. If it's not in their database, it's not important. Yeah, unless you're trading on insider information, and then I don't want to know about that because I really don't want to go to jail. And realistically, there are so many things that are going on so fast and everything so quick. Even if you knew, you'd still end up putting up with a lot of volatility. And unless you have the connections that the people that are leading our government right now have and aren't afraid to use them, which is totally against the law. That's the one thing I really did not anticipate is how many laws would just be flouted. Like, hey, these don't pertain to us, and by the people that are leading our country. Anyway, I have these subscriptions. I get Bloomberg Business Week. I get The Economist. I get Fortune. And, you know, they have a lot of really interesting stories. A lot of them really just not going to help you become a good investor anymore. And I think they need to talk more about that, I guess. But that's already... some of the articles are very, very helpful, and they actually will trigger a lot of thought. Let's put it that way. A lot of the articles trigger a tremendous amount of thought, and which is a good thing. You know, if you're getting close to Social Security, there are articles you'll find on Social Security. I would recommend that you Google Social Security, go on their website, sign up, make sure you check your reports that they're there, because sometimes they lose some or have over the years, and you only have a certain amount of time to be able to repair those or get those fixed before that. Then if you don't do it within that time period, then you can't, and that would be pretty bad. And I'm sure that happens fairly frequently. And in fact, I didn't have mine corrected, so that's one of the reasons I know about that. And very, very difficult to get a hold of those people, by the way. So just get ready to be spending a lot of time on the phone. And but it's doable. So don't despair that way. And I'm looking at the overall economy in general. Now, things are not that bad, given everything that's going on. You know, it's pretty interesting. I just wish I had a crystal ball that works. If you ever came into my office, you'd get to see my crystal ball, and I literally have one. It doesn't work, and I should have known when the base was real bright brass. Now it's like dull. I mean, super dull. It's like something has eaten away the enamel on it, on the metal. And I'm like, what the heck was that? That had to be pretty strong, actually. And it's just been in the same position for the last 20 years. Yeah, and that's the real issue, I guess. It's things over 20 years old. It's mind-boggling. I kind of keep it back and off to the side, so it's not the first thing clients see when they come into the office. I used to think it was funny to put it out on my desk right in the front. And so they're sitting down and looking right at it. And I stopped doing that after a few reactions. Weren't the best. And some people just don't understand, you know, don't realize you're joking. And some people. But anyway. What's the best predictor of the future? Well, you can always go back into the past, look at things, see what has happened, you know, what caused those things to happen. Are steps being taken that are similar to those that may cause it to happen again in the future, or, you know, within the next few months? And I don't know. You know, it's the one thing that you can absolutely depend on is that there's going to be change. There's going to be change. And if your portfolios are not set up to adjust to that change, well, you're going to be behind. And that's pretty difficult to do. And one of the ways, what do I mean setting up to be able to change? Well, price movement on stocks is a big indicator for the short term. Short term's, you know, less than 6 months. So we're looking at price movement over the past 30 to 90 days to give us an idea of what the next, you know, 6 months might hold. Notice I said might. One thing you cannot rely on is that things are going to stay right on the same path, and that's very important. It's very important for you to be able to set your portfolios up so that they're going to be making adjustments along the way. How do you know if they're going to be making adjustments? Well, you actually have to read these things. They're called prospectuses, just to see how the portfolios are put together. And yeah, it's boring. It's extremely boring. And by the way, even if you understand completely, they still have minds of their own. You know, the market has got a mind of its own. People are anticipating things that don't happen, and then things happen that they didn't anticipate. You know, that still happens all the time. Why? Well, because you've got an unbelievably large number of market participants that are actually large. And unless you can read their minds, unless you can read the minds of the people who are investing in those funds, whether they be pension funds or just, you know, individual accounts, the people that own the money, or at least are managing the money for them or someone else, sometimes they have to make changes. And a lot of times markets will move and doesn't really have a whole lot to do with what's going on in the markets. It's just the changes by some really big institutions. That's a lot more rare today, by the way, than it was in the past. Today it's actually things have come to a point where it's pretty good. I really like the structure of financial markets, particularly stock markets. Yeah, I think in the long run, things that matter are going to be profitability, which comes from sales. So if you find a way to grow your sales in your company, you know, and you can maintain your profit margins, you end up making more money. And if you're not in that group, then, you know, if you're having experiencing difficulties, and maybe you should reduce the holdings in those companies. That's exactly what the portfolios that we have, that we're using now are doing. And they're making adjustments. And by the way, it's not nearly as frequent as most people think it is. Which I always found fascinating. I know most people think that, you know, you have to be sitting there doing a whole lot of trading every day, to be able to make decent returns and stay on top of things. No, that's really not it. That's not how that works. So you just have to figure out look at the past history of the things that have done, try to understand what they're doing with the money. If you don't, and call your advisor. And I know a lot of people like to get on the internet, but I'm telling you right now, if you can make a statement, I don't care how idiotic that statement is, you'll find at least one person that agrees with it. maybe more. Maybe somebody who's, you know, got some influence. And I still can't believe Trump is president. Suspension of belief. But I think it's kind of, you know, it's okay. In fact, you know, he's doing some things that, some of the things he's done has actually benefited the economy. So I try not to be too hard on anybody, any politicians, because that job is hard, you know, and I don't understand why anybody would want to do that job. You know, it's a whole lot less money. When you get to that level and you have that much influence, there are lots of other ways that you could make money. So money is not the primary goal. It may be a big goal, but it's not the primary goal to be president, because it's very, very difficult. And we're going through difficult times now. And I'm going to stop talking about this, because I know half the audience from past experiences leans one way and the other half leans the other. So it's actually fairly close, too, and I think that's kind of interesting. That shocked me when years ago when I found that out. Yeah, but everybody wants to make money. That's the one thing we all have in common. We all want to make money. No, what's the best way to make that money? Well, you know, I think going forward, what's old is new again. You ever hear that saying? What's old is new again. Most people that are listening to this probably did. If you're under the age of, you know, 25, you probably never heard that. But anyway, things have a tendency to repeat. Not exactly. You know, there's typically some changes that'll happen, but there are cycles. Some cycles are longer than others. Some cycles are shorter than others. But still seem to have a whole bunch of cycles there. And I've got about 40 seconds here before I have to take a real quick commercial break. So I'm just going to let you know, this is Bill Bullington. I'm here every Saturday morning from 10 to noon now. And the number here is 216-901-0945. If you have a question or you wanted to, you can even just to make a comment. So again, this is Bill Bullington right here on 1420. Stay tuned, because I'll be right back.

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welcome back. It's Bill Bullington. I'm here every Saturday morning from 11 to noon. I was reading over the weekend from The Economist, but these are my two favorite magazines. By the way, I have three, actually. But Bloomberg Businessweek, which used to be just Businessweek till Bloomberg bought them out, and Fortune Magazine, a lot of nice stories in there. And The Economist, believe it or not, The Economist is not purely economics. So I'm not sure that the name of their magazine for younger people or people like are just entering into the phase of their lives where they like to read financial stuff, which, you know, doesn't happen to everybody, but that's okay. Economist is really, there's a ton of different types of stories in there. And one of them is the headline was Big Tech's Reckoning. A ruling against Meta and Google could have far-reaching consequences. And they're talking about how much time, the average time spent scrolling on the apps each day is right around 30 minutes for 17 million American children. That is crazy. But then they go right on to talk about this young lady who's a young woman who's 20 years old. And that's not a kid. Let's see, 20 years old? You should probably, you know, I'm not, whatever, I guess. Whatever your definition is, my definition of a child is probably somebody who's too young to vote. Okay. People get on the, and I get what they're doing. They're getting on and they're becoming, manipulated by the stuff that they see on there. And what most people don't understand that are, subject to that sort of thinking is that this, you can't really believe anything that you see, read, or hear. Now, some of it is absolutely true, but there's a ton of it that's not true. And you don't, since you can't tell the difference, then I would just take everything with a grain of salt. And if you don't know what taking it with a grain of salt means, go look it up. It just don't put a lot of faith in it. Otherwise. So, yeah, there's it's unbelievable how all this stuff just keeps repeating. You know, it's just a little more advanced than it was. And I think one of the really big outcomes that has happened from the advancement of the internet. I remember when the internet didn't even exist. That's how old I am. But one of the things is that everything's just out there in the public, and there's so much material that you just don't know is true. So you have to take it, like I said, with a grain of salt. You know, just don't take it seriously. I wouldn't take anything I read or saw on YouTube. I wouldn't take it seriously. I would just, you know, if you find something that you find is upsetting, try to do some research as much as you can. Try to, you know, I spend an awful lot of money on research. I still get some bad information. It's not very frequent, but it still happens. So I pay a lot of money for that. And, you know, when I hear something and that's one of the stocks in one of my portfolios, I'll look it up. And once I read the stories, you know, I got to figure out where the stories are coming from, how credible they are. And that's a judgment call. Because realistically, if you're not right there witnessing whatever event it is that's being broadcast,

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0: shining.
1: Well, welcome back. Bill Bullington here every Saturday morning from 10 to noon. Like it or not, that one's getting really old, super old. You know, it's funny. I'm reading I read a lot of the financial publications. My favorite one is actually, there are two. There's Business Week, and then there's The Economist. And The Economist is not nearly as nerdy as it sounds. Yeah, I really like the publication there. And Bloomberg bought Business Week magazine a while ago. It's a really good one too. There's all kinds of practical stuff in there. And then they focus a lot on what to do during retirement, different things you might need to look into when you're discussing Social Security. And that's a really tough thing about Social Security. We've got some software. And I wasn't really happy with the software. It really didn't tell me anything I didn't already know. So I'm looking at some new software now, and I'm trying to get to learn it. Boy, isn't that fun. I know everybody loves to have to learn a new software package to be able to do something. Anyway, so I'll let you know when I am finished with it, because I think it can help a lot, but the hard part about Social Security and planning with Social Security is the first thing you have to know is how long you're going to live, okay? Because you can't get the exact right answer unless you know exactly how long you're going to live. You're either going to underestimate or overestimate, one of the two. But unless you've got that date down, that makes it incredibly difficult. The other thing that you have to guess is what are going to be the inflation rates in the future? Okay, if you get that down, you should get a job there with the government, because they have a really hard time with that. And it's okay; they do a good job. They analyze all the data, look at it, and the nice thing about what they're doing is that if they really mess up, they can adjust. They can make adjustments. And that's what everybody needs to be more comfortable with in going into retirement. Is hey. If you can cover your basics, okay, basic living needs, and everything else is adjustable. You have a really good, really good year in the financial markets. You could actually take some of that money off the table, add it to your for fun, portfolio or your fun stash, or maybe your emergency fund, whatever you want to do. There's really not a correct way of doing this. Now, when you're younger and you're approaching retirement, if you're close, if you divide your assets by 4%, okay, so let's say you got $1 million, 4% of that's 40,000. And I just used $1 million just to keep my math simple. if you're below it or above it, just same thing. Put that in a calculator times 0.04. Add your Social Security or any pensions you have to that. How do you feel? Is that a livable number? And if it is, that's great. Well, now you're going to have to earn more than 4%. Actually, to be able to take out 4% and increase that by inflation, and if inflation's right around 4 or 5%, okay, so your total return is going to have to be somewhere between 8 and 9%. And that return, you're not going to find CDs paying that right now. And I hope we don't find CDs paying that anytime soon, because the only reason that CDs would pay 9% is because inflation has doubled. Okay. So you might think that you want that, but I'm telling you, you don't want that. Prices double. Your income is definitely not, your income would have to double just to keep up. And I can't imagine that happening. And I know if inflation does go that high, welcome back to the 70s in the early 80s. But that was the last time that the inflation was that high for a very long time. And, it seemed okay, but most people just didn't know. They just complained, saw the prices of housing going up, looking at, the groceries, The prices were going up on all that, so they had to ask for more money. Wage price spiral is what they called it. And back in those days, you know, there were a ton of people that had union jobs, and they were actually very powerful and went on strikes to went on various strikes to be able to have the companies, the bigger companies in this country, increase their incomes to their workers to be able to keep up with that. So then they had to turn around and raise prices again. And all that stuff still goes on. And it's one of the reasons that so many things got, it's one of the reasons so many things had stopped being manufactured in the United States. And that's not, you know, that's not here right now. Could it come back? Yeah. And it's always been there a little bit. Okay. And it's just the measures, the degrees, how much is it going to happen? Everything actually, I'm always surprised that things work as well as they do. That just has always blown my mind. You got a lot of people in this country and around the world. And things are actually not that bad in a lot of them. There are a lot of countries where they need help. There are a lot of people in the United States that are neglected. You know, they don't get talked about. There's not much legislation to try to help them. And they're the extremely poor. And I think that's a problem. I think if you're or you're a citizen of the United States, you know, that if you've ever, even if you can't, there are a ton of people who are disabled. They could not really work. Yeah, I had an uncle like that. He had grand mal seizures from the time he was a kid, from the time he was 6 years old. He had these massive seizures. There was no way that guy could hold it. He tried anyway. He was a young man. He was 18, 19, 20. He worked in a nursing home just as an assistant. And he had a couple of seizures. And they said, hey, you know, we can't really keep you here, because he would fall and hit his head and, you know, start bleeding, and you know, that was just not good. So one of the nicest people you would ever have wanted to meet. And anyway, so it's unbelievable how much luck has to do with how successful, quote unquote, successful you are in life. I always thought that my uncle was a very successful person, because we had a big family and everybody loved him. And he'd come and visit, stay with us for 2-3 weeks, sometimes 4 or 5 weeks every summer. And, you know, me and my brothers, sisters, we all were all, very excited. So anyway, sorry to get off on that subject. Here's an article from the Economist I also thought was pretty interesting. And as the article is titled Free Exchange, the decline and fall of a currency empire. The fate of Roman coins offers uncomfortable lessons about dollar dominance. Yeah. In other words, nothing stays the same. Dollars for the longest time were the world's, we had the world's most reliable currency. And now that's been changing slowly. We're not nearly as dominant as we used to be. China's currency has been replacing a lot of ours. And, you know, it's ingenious about the Chinese government. Well, it's a double-edged sword, though. When you have one person that can make things happen, and you don't have to take a vote, and you don't have to convince a whole bunch of people who are being lobbied for and against on each side of the decision, that's one of the reasons it takes so long to get things done in the United States. In a country like China, the leader just snaps his fingers and says, make that happen. And it happens. And if they're highly intelligent, which that guy obviously is, you could move really far, really fast in a lot of different directions. And even when you're wrong, OK, Okay, maybe you make a decision that's wrong. Well, you can get it corrected faster. So now, if you had a leader who was evil, I mean, really evil, that wouldn't be good. And we hear a lot of stuff about other world leaders and how bad these people are. You know, I don't know that we ever get really accurate news on it. I just look at what they're doing, what actions they take, and man, these guys are tough. They're really tough and inaccurate. It's kind of wild. And when they're wrong, just change. You know, they don't have to explain anything and go on a public apology tour around the country. Yeah, we're going to try this and see what it does. You know, this is what we expect. This is how we think it's going to work. But, you know, nothing in life is guaranteed. And I think that's a mindset that an awful lot of voters in the United States, and I'm hoping that, you know, that this is my generation. The younger generations, I'm hoping, are more flexible in their thinking. You know, trial and error, that's basically a scientific method. You know, you write down what you're going to do. You write down what you hope the outcome is going to be, and then you measure. And if it's not right, then you make an adjustment and you try again. Okay, that's actually how we stop having fires in caves. We tried new stuff. You know, that stuff that worked stayed. That stuff that didn't, yeah, got to get rid of it. And that's so difficult because the general public just thinks that if you study hard enough, you can figure out all the answers. You know, and no. So that's something that somebody who's really not well educated, which is probably not their fault, but that's how they might think, or somebody that's really naive, or, you know, quite frankly, just somebody who's got a fairly low IQ, and that's not their fault. You know, that's, there are so many things that come into influence that kind of that behavior. I'm thinking myself, you know, I struggle more now to find words than I ever have in my entire life, but it's because I'm getting older. And I think I have no phone calls. But if you want to call in, number is 216-901-0945. Number is 216-901-0945. And again, this is, my name is Bill Bullington. I'm here every Saturday morning from 10 to noon now. That is that's mind boggling. Try sitting and talking to yourself for 2 hours straight. A little difficult. So give me a break. Yeah, call in and ask some questions. I don't care what they are. You don't actually have to deal with finance, but would help, you know, if you did that. Okay, so are we going to break now? Okay. So, all right. Yeah. If you call in now, we're going to talk for the next 4 minutes. We're going to take questions right after that break. And, anyway, I'm just always fascinated that the, currencies and economies, it's marveling. Okay. At how well that all works. You know, it just blows my mind that the amount, when you're

0: Over the last 18 months, I've had to take a whole bunch of stuff I never really thought much about. And you know what? I hated going to the doctors. I avoided it for about 25 years, and literally. And so I had to go recently. And you know what? It was pretty good. The experience was not bad. I've improved significantly, so that's nice. And don't know if I'll I don't know that it actually improves the way that I speak, but that's okay. Anyway, when we come back, there's a article I thought was kind of interesting in The Economist, and it's how China is doing really well in artificial intelligence talent. And so we'll talk about that when we get back. And there's the and there's just so much stuff going on right now. And a large portion of a lot of the magazine articles I've been reading over the past few months has been a lot to do with evolution of the human brain. And not sure why. Like, I see these articles all the time. What's up with that? Anyway, the I'm gonna have to take a quick commercial break here. So it'd be okay, so I got about another 60 seconds. And I'm looking at a gold coin that was it was a meme. It's got Donald Trump's face on it, and it says Donald Caesar. Oh yeah, that's funny. But that's in The Economist magazine. We'll have to come back and talk about a little bit about that, what that was. We come back from these commercial messages. So again, this is Bill Bullington. I'm here every Saturday morning from 10 to noon now. I keep forgetting that. Went to 2. I just can't get used to the 2-hour time period. Anyway, so if you want to call in here, the number is 216-901-0945, 216-901.
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1: This is Bloomberg Daybreak Europe for this Monday, the 11th of May from London. Coming up today.
2: I'll be here for a decade. Keir Starmer vows to fight on as British PM ahead of a make or break speech later this morning.
1: Totally unacceptable. Oil rises as Trump rejects Iran's latest proposal and the Strait of Hormuz remains all but shut.
2: Preparing for a pullback. NATO members brace for Trump to take more troops out of Europe as transatlantic relations fray.
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1: Now let's start by looking at the markets. So oil prices, WTI up by 4%, 3% higher for Brent crude futures at $104.57 with the US and Iran in limbo. Bond markets also quite hostage to the Iran war, looking at 10-year US yields up 3 basis points at 4.38. Interestingly, looking to UK gilt yields, actually gilts falling. So yields are up by 4.5 basis points. So actually sort of swept up in the same issue as the rest of the markets. The pound right now is weaker, 0.2%, and Asian equities have gained. The MSCI Asia Pacific Index up 0.5%. The AI story remains strong. The KOSPI surges 4.3% this morning. That's a look at the markets, Lizzie.
2: Now to our top stories. The British Prime Minister will make a speech later this morning that's aiming to save his job. Keir Starmer will set out a bolder agenda for his Labour government after disastrous election results revived talk of a leadership challenge. One relatively unknown Labour MP, Catherine West, says she'll begin an effort to remove Keir Starmer if his cabinet members don't.
4: That level of inertia in the face of the election defeat that we saw on Thursday is a disgrace. Working people sent us a message on Thursday. We have to listen to that and we have to change.
2: West added that she'll wait until the Prime Minister's speech to make a final decision. More than 30 Labour MPs have publicly called for Starmer to resign or to set out a timetable for his departure. But Education Secretary Bridget Phillipson says ejecting their leader will only set the government back.
5: What I heard loud and clear from voters was their deep sense of frustration that they'd voted for change. They don't feel that we as a Labour government have delivered what they wanted. So I think the last thing is to say, let's have an extended period of time arguing amongst ourselves.
2: Education Secretary Bridget Phillipson speaking there. Catherine West's challenge may force the hand of Starmer's rivals with greater levels of support, such as Health Secretary Wes Streeting and former Deputy Prime Minister Angela Rayner. In a statement on Sunday night, Rayner said, "What we're doing now isn't working, and the Prime Minister must now meet the moment." But she stopped short of declaring a run against Starmer.
1: The United States and Iran have rejected each other's proposals to end their 10-week conflict. President Trump described Tehran's latest offer as totally unacceptable. Oil prices surged on the news with Brent crude climbing back above $104 a barrel. Iran hasn't officially confirmed the details of the proposal. However, the Wall Street Journal reports that Tehran suggested diluting part of its highly enriched uranium stockpile and also sending the remainder to a third country. Iran's semi-official TASNY news agency has dismissed that report as not true. Jeff Mason is our Washington correspondent.
6: We've been waiting for a few days to hear back from the leaders in Tehran, and there had been some expectation or at least some anticipation that the response could lead to a longer peace deal, which is what President Trump has been wanting. The White House proposing that the ceasefire continue and that they then essentially get the Strait of Hormuz open and table for now and get to it later, longer term discussions about Iran's nuclear program.
1: Jeff Mason was speaking after President Trump claimed just last week that Iran had already agreed to give up its nuclear ambitions. Meanwhile, more than 40 countries are meeting today to outline potential military contributions to a UK and France-led mission to escort ships through the Strait of Hormuz once a stable ceasefire is in place.
2: Well, President Trump is expected to press China's Xi Jinping over his country's approach to Iran when they meet in Beijing, according to senior US officials. The two leaders talks on Thursday and Friday in Beijing as they wrestle with disagreements over trade and the US-Israeli war with Iran. China is, of course, Iran's biggest oil buyer and a diplomatic backer of Beijing. Tehran, Bloomberg's co-head for Asia, John Liu, says there is high stakes attached to this meeting.
7: Any time that the leader of the United States and the leader of China have a face-to-face meeting, they're extremely important for the globe. There are big questions that these two gentlemen, only with them sitting down, can we resolve.
2: Bloomberg's John Liu speaking there. During the meetings, Trump and Xi are also expected to discuss a new board of trade, as well as agreements on agriculture, aerospace and energy. Beijing officially confirmed the date of the US president's state visit earlier today. It'll be the first visit of its kind in nearly a decade, despite ongoing tensions over the Middle East.
1: Well, Lizzie, not just politics, there's also data. China's factory prices are rising at the fastest pace since the pandemic 4 years ago. Producer prices rose 2.8% in April from a year earlier, after an increase of 0.5% in the previous month. That's according to new data from China's National Bureau of Statistics. The news comes as the fallout from the Iran war sharply raises costs and leaves profits under pressure in China.
2: Well, turning back to the geopolitics, Bloomberg has learned that NATO countries are bracing for the United States to withdraw more forces from Europe. That's after President Trump announced he'd pull 5,000 troops out of Germany. The Financial Times reports that Berlin is now reviving efforts to buy American Tomahawk cruise missiles after the Pentagon dropped plans to deploy a battalion equipped with the weapons in Germany. Here's what US Secretary of State Marco Rubio said during a visit to Rome on Friday.
8: If one of the main reasons why the U.S. is in NATO is the ability to have forces deployed in Europe that we could project to other contingencies, and now that's no longer the case, at least when it comes to some NATO members, that's a problem and has to be examined. But ultimately, that's a decision for the president to make.
2: U.S. Secretary of State Marco Rubio there. In a phone call with Italian newspaper Corriere della Sera on Saturday, President Trump said that the U.S. is still considering whether to withdraw troops from Italy.
1: And lastly, Google's parent company, Alphabet, is poised to overtake Nvidia as the world's most valuable company. Bloomberg's Ewan Potts has more.
9: The past year has seen Alphabet go from an AI also-ran to the one firm in the market with dominant positions in nearly every aspect of the technology. Now it's on the brink of overtaking chip giant Nvidia as the largest company in the world. Google's parent ended last week with a market capitalization of $4.8 trillion. An end-of-week rally just about kept Nvidia in the top spot with a market cap of $5.2 trillion. That makes the chipmaker worth roughly twice as much as the entire FTSE 100. In London, I'm Ewan Potts, Bloomberg Radio.
1: So those are our top stories for you this morning. Looking at the European markets, Lizzie, European stocks are just about flat on the stock 600. This as we come to the end of earnings season. I mean, the S&P 500 has just blown through the earnings estimates for the first quarter and done so well. But actually, US stock futures are in the red. Elsewhere, it looks like the pound and gilt are sort of looking through any leadership rumblings. They're waiting for Keir Starmer's speech. So gilt on the 10-year this morning are actually up by 5 basis points. But look, we're seeing most bonds, government bonds across Europe are moving in the same direction. Italian BTPs, for example, up by 3 basis points, and US yields up 3 basis points at 4.38 on the 10-year. Elsewhere, oil prices up 3.6% for Brent crude futures, $104.96 the barrel. So those are the markets.
2: Well, we'll dive back into the politics here in the UK in just a moment with Rosa Prince. We'll also get into the latest out of the Middle East, the disappointment at the lack of a peace deal over the weekend. But first of all, Caroline, gelato.
1: Yes, weird ice cream. We love this story. Joel Hart's been writing about this. Gosh, doesn't he get a good gig at Bloomberg Pursuits? He's been speaking to gelato makers across Italy. Apparently there are 35,000 gelaterias in Italy, and he points to the most innovative. He's been writing basically about the business of restaurateuring, how gelato is evolving. It's now bringing in really unusual flavors, savory flavors. He says that there, one of the people that he spoke to said that, look, there are about 50 of these gelaterias in Italy that are really cutting edge. And it really is odd flavors, I will say that.
2: If this is the Joel Hart, I think it is. I've known him for many, many years, since we were teenagers. And let me say that this man knows food.
1: Right, good stuff. We're going to put a link to it in our podcast show notes because we always like to bring you something tasty, something different for your morning listen. Right, let's also, though, pivot to the elections here in the UK. The results from the local elections, from the elections in Scotland and Wales. Prime Minister Keir Starmer set to deliver this speech to try to save his leadership. We've been talking about the flavour of rival to Keir Starmer, if you want the pun. Rosa Prince is with us. I'm sure you can do better, Rosa. Our opinion columnist, Keir Starmer, what is he likely to say today? What do you think the tone of his argument is going to be and the strategy?
2: Is it going to be vanilla?
10: Oh, I was going to say something about sweetening the pill, but yeah, not so good. Well, I think as much as what he says in terms of policy, it's the way that he says it. So, as you say, he's come under a lot of criticism from his own MPs about those terrible election results last week. Big new challenge coming down the track. One of his own MPs is threatening to seek to trigger a contest to topple him. So I think he'll need to speak with real authority and some substance. In terms of exactly what he'll be discussing, we've had some trails overnight. He's going to say that inertia is not enough, that he needs to get a grip of things. And he's also going to say, intriguingly, that Britain should be back at the centre of Europe. Now, I think that's what a lot of his MPs want to see. But on the other hand, we're also hearing that he's not going to resile from those red lines, which meant that no rejoining the customs union, no freedom of movement. So I think his MPs will be wanting to know, is this actual substance here, or is it just yet more rhetoric?
2: Do you think the fact that Greater Manchester Mayor Andy Burnham hasn't got a seat yet in Parliament, but is outpolling all the other runners and riders to replace Starmer, is going to actually light a fire under former Deputy Prime Minister Angela Rayner and Health Secretary Wes Streeting to challenge the Prime Minister sooner rather than later?
10: Do you know, I think that they've all spent the weekend kind of playing elaborate game theory, trying to kind of really tease this out of what the best strategy is for them. As you say, if Andy Burnham was here in the House of Commons in London, he would probably win a contest, but he's not. So does that give the impetus to those who to think, oh, you know, we should probably go early? At the moment, the indication is that that's not the case from Angela Rayner. She gave a statement yesterday saying she wanted Burnham to come back in. Streeting, I think, is wary of triggering a contest, but I think if a contest came about almost by accident, he'd be quite happy about that. He'd want to join it. So we'll have to see what happens with this stalking horse candidate, Catherine West. She's a backbencher. She's got no real desire to be Prime Minister herself, but she's threatening to start a competition almost to smoke out those other candidates because she's sick of this drift. She's sick of the cabinet not getting their act together and getting rid of the Prime Minister, who she sees as being a drag on the party. And in those circumstances, probably the winner there is Wes Streeting.
2: Yes. We know the hand that wields the knife shall never wear the crown, Caroline.
1: That is true. Although I'll also add to the mix, Rayner is less popular than Keir Starmer. Angela Rayner, the former deputy leader, she's still got the tax issue overhanging her that isn't going to be resolved for another few weeks. And then we haven't even thought about what the markets are thinking about, which is who's going to end up being Chancellor. Does Reeves go when Starmer goes? And then who would those leadership candidates pick, you know, to steer the economy? And all of this stuff about changing leadership doesn't get to the growth picture. But anyway, Rosa, we'll leave it there. We are wait with interest your next column, and thank you so much for being with us, Bloomberg opinion columnist Rosa Prince.
2: Well, we are looking at oil prices higher this morning. Brent trading up 3.4% now at $104 a barrel. We can get more on the situation in the Middle East, where the US and Iran have rejected each other's proposals to end that 10-week conflict. Let's go to Dubai. We can speak to our Horizons Middle East and Africa anchor, Jemana Bersechi. Jemana, just tell us the key points of disagreement in these latest proposals.
11: Yeah, well, I will say it's a big change in sentiment from where we were a few days ago, where reporting had emerged suggesting that the two sides were actually close to a deal and that that one pager was close to being finalized from both sides. You fast forward to today, and in fact, we are not very far from where we were, you know, shortly after those Islamabad talks about a month ago. And essentially, while Iran's counter-proposal has not been released to the public, what we do understand from Iranian media is that they too had separated the issue of phase one, the reopening of the straits, from the nuclear file and those discussions that were set to happen once phase one expired, a 30-day period. So the two proposals were matching on that front. However, what Iran appeared to have been asking for was a reopening of the straits in exchange for a lifting of sanctions and unfreezing of assets, and also once again linking de-escalation of the Iran file to what is happening in Lebanon, which again is something that the U.S. has been really trying hard to sever, you know, creating a separate link between the channels of Lebanon and Israel versus Iran and U.S. So that was the first sort of sticking point. The second sticking point is to do with the whole deferral of the nuclear file and the fact that Iran once again are pushing back on some of the U.S. demands. We understand that on the U.S. side, they had pushed for a low enrichment policy, a very longer suspension of the time frame over which Iran would commit to low-level enrichment, and a full dismantlement of their facilities. Iran are pushing back and saying that they don't want to fully dismantle facilities, per Wall Street Journal reporting, though there has been, again, some contesting of that reporting. And then again, they're still very, very far apart on the time frame for that suspension. So, yeah. Again, a lot of daylight between the two.
1: A lot of daylight between the two, and worries about, you know, how you can move diplomacy forwards when you know when it's so difficult on both sides. In terms of the Strait of Hormuz, I did notice that there was a drop actually in terms of real world immediate delivery barrels of oil prices and what the market is doing, but that's surely going to be short lived. What about the Strait of Hormuz?
11: Yeah, well, the strait is still effectively shut, though there has been a little bit of movement. What we reported over the weekend is one Qatar LNG tanker managed to make it through. Another ADNOC-affiliated tanker, that's, of course, the UAE energy company, also made it through towards the end of the week last week. But by turning off their signals or their transponders is what we understand. So maybe there are some sort of workways that are being discussed in order to get, you know, one or two or handful of commercial vessels through. But for all intents and purposes, it's still effectively shut. It's still effectively dangerous. But again, you know, coming back to what we were just saying, President Trump yesterday said that 70% of the military objectives of the war had been achieved, i.e. implying there's another 30% to go. And you have the likes of Lindsey Graham, one of the more hawkish voices in the U.S. Senate, saying that it wouldn't be a bad idea to restart Project Freedom. And that was, of course, that project that was launched a week ago to help guide escorts through the strait. If that does happen, then you may see more danger once again.
2: Okay. Jemana, thank you very much for the update. We'll speak to Jim O'Neill next. This is Bloomberg.
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16: 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Scott Jennings says we need to recognize the problem.
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1: It is 8:21 a.m. in the City of London. I'm Caroline Hepke. Very good morning. You're listening to Daybreak Europe. In terms of European markets, stocks barely higher, FTSE 100 up 0.3%. I'm whizzing through the markets because we want to get to our next guest. It's going to be very interesting what's happening in the UK. UK gilt yields at the moment shooting up 5 basis points on the 10-year yield at 4.95. German yields only up by 1.5 basis points this morning. In terms of US stock futures, also in the red, we've got Brent crude futures up by 3.4%, $104.81. The impasse between the US and Iran. Bloomberg dollar spot index is stronger, 0.1%, and the pound is weaker, 0.2%, 135.99. Those are the figures, all the latest on the markets. Lizzie Burden is here with a roundup of what else is going on around the world. Morning, Lizzie.
2: Thank you, Caroline. The UK's Prime Minister Keir Starmer will make a last-ditch attempt to save his premiership today with a politically charged speech aimed at holding back calls for a leadership change. The address comes after Labour's sweeping defeat in local elections last week, including a historic loss of control in the Welsh Parliament. Meanwhile, the United States and Iran have rejected each other's proposals to end their 10-week conflict. President Trump described Tehran's latest offer as totally unacceptable, although there is no official confirmation on what it was offered. And after more than a month at sea, passengers from the cruise ship linked to a deadly hantavirus outbreak have disembarked off Spain's Canary Islands. Repatriation flights began yesterday to return those on board to their home countries. The World Health Organization recommends all passengers undergo active monitoring for 42 days. And those are some of our global news headlines. Caroline.
1: Lizzie, thank you. The UK Prime Minister's leadership is under threat after a bruising set of local election results for the ruling Labour Party. Keir Starmer will make a speech later this morning where he's expected to announce bolder action on growth, defence, Europe and energy. Joining us now is Jim O'Neill, former chief economist at Goldman Sachs and a former Treasury minister who's advised multiple governments on growth initiatives. Jim, welcome back to Bloomberg Radio. Thank you so much for your time. time. Just want to quote to you what you said in October. I'm sure you'll remember last year. You were on Bloomberg.
0: Oh,
1: you said that Keir Starmer shouldn't go, even if they do really badly in the May local elections. This is you speaking. What new thing would a new leader bring? Well, the Labour Party did indeed do badly in those local elections. What is your view now? Should Starmer still stay?
0: I kind of still think broadly the same. There's a number of issues that affect me, but at the core, and thanks for reminding me what I said, because I actually do think pretty similarly that the Tory party effectively been semi-destroyed by constantly bringing in new supposed great leaders without going to the British public. And I think if the Labour Party start doing that on top of what has already unfolded in nearly 2 years of them, I think that could be structurally pretty damaging for them as well. The idea that any of these candidates that are being mentioned are some kind of, Margaret Thatcher or Tony Blair type characters to give a whole new meaning to the future of the country is not something that I think is going to necessarily go down with the public. So for that reason alone, I think it would be very foolhardy of the Labour Party to do it. Secondly, linked to the sort of madness that's gone over the country ever since the Brexit vote, where the whole machine, in many ways, the intellectual leadership of the country still hasn't figured out how to deal with it. This sort of impatience that we as the public have got that, if it hasn't been miraculous solutions delivered in 5 minutes, we have to have some dramatic change and give it a chance to somebody else. It itself is contradicting with what I said before, because unless we can boost the labour force and unless we can boost trade with places that really matter, including Europe, then it's not obvious how we're going to get out of this sort of vicious circle that we're in. There are a few other things that I think they could do to help boost things, but those two things I've said are like quite a core problem, whoever happens to be sitting in number 10.
2: Jim, let me ask you about one of the candidates who could potentially replace Keir Starmer. He hasn't got a seat in Parliament right now, but I wonder whether you think the bond market will ever forgive Andy Burnham's comment that politicians shouldn't be in hock to it.
0: Well, it doesn't look like the markets are in too great a mood to do that right now, given where the gilt markets opened up this morning. Although I quickly add, obviously, some of that is also because of the rise in US yields and the renewed rise in Brent crude prices. But if you look at the way the spread's traded in the past month, as the renewed speculation about Andy coming back has grown, there's the market verdict. And it's not obvious to me how Andy can climb back down from that and have markets believe him in a hurry. And I quickly add, given how heavily involved I am in the whole Greater Manchester story and Northern Powerhouse, I'm in the camp that thinks it'd be great if Andy stayed where he was, to be honest, because the momentum going on in Greater Manchester is fantastic. And it's not obvious to me, also following Thursday, if Andy stepped down and there was another election, that we'd get anything other than a reform character coming through like we're getting all over the place. And I'm not sure that's great for the whole devolution and sort of power of what places like Greater Manchester especially have been doing the past decade.
1: Manchester being, second largest urban economy after London, hugely important. I think that's an interesting point.
0: Outgrown London by 3 times in the past
1: decade.
0: Come on.
1: Exactly. Yes, this is, absolutely Andy Burnham's line, isn't it? Clearly his selling point. Look, what about Gordon Brown and Harriet Harman, bringing them back? What does that say? Does that help or hinder Starmer if you think that he should? I mean, can he really cling on realistically?
0: I mean, how do I put it carefully? I mean, I know all these people pretty well, and I like a lot of them, especially Gordon and Andy. But I'm not sure bringing Gordon back is great for the Chancellor, image-wise, because obviously what Gordon's main strength was in the past. And secondly, Gordon represents the old school and the old days, and I'm not sure he or Harriet really bring around this sort of seeming desire for some kind of new approach that last Thursday's implied results seem to want and call for. So what the Prime Minister has got to do in the next couple of hours is come up with some, what looks like not briefed thing in advance of where he's really going to change people's belief about how we're going to get greater growth and greater belief that the Labour Party is delivering for all these confused and contradictory factions.
2: Well, it was Reform that won a lot of the seats off Labour at the local elections, Jim. When you listen to them, they say they're all about growth. Do you believe any of the policy when it comes to economics from Nigel Farage?
0: I don't really believe that. I think if you look at Reform's proposals, it would scare the hell out of the gilt market even more. Maybe that's partly why the gilt market is also struggling, because the markets may be coming to the inevitable conclusion that whoever appears, whether it's Keir Starmer staying on or somebody else, nothing's going to change and we're going to get a Reform government. But if you look at all the sort of goodies that Farage and his close colleagues are promising, that implies much bigger budget deficits than we have now, and a massive constraint to the labour force. So how are we going to get anything vaguely better than what we have now is pretty impossible for me to see at the moment.
1: And what about the triple lock? I mean, one of the key issues for budget is the fact that, you know, is massive spending on things like pensions. You know, the promise to keep pensions, state pensions, rising, that is very significant. It's one of the kind of main anchors for the budget thing, weighing the budget down. And they've stuck to it, Reform and the Labour Party.
0: Exactly. I mean, this again, it's part of this sort of madness that's taken over the country. I mean, there are three or four things that seem very obvious to me that some leader at some point is going to be honest and bold about, and we're going to have a different, better outlook. And that includes getting rid of the triple lock. It is completely bonkers. It is very unfair to younger generations. And everybody knows in private that it needs to go, but nobody's bold enough to say it as a policy. Secondly, along with that, we have some crazy inconsistencies going on with welfare payments, particularly with the so-called PIP payments, where probably from the data I've looked at, close to 1 million people who are claiming all three of them are earning more than you get on the minimum wage, which is completely insane also. Thirdly, despite endless talk about doing something fundamental to the housing market, we need to completely shift the incentive structure to make sure that it's the value of the land that's taxed, not the value of things that go on it. And so we can get a much more dynamic housing market and much more flexibility of social flexibility. And then lastly, we've got to be much more candid about the other things within government spending, and this notion that we just carry on spending more on health, whatever goes on forever, is equally insane. And especially in this era of AI, we need to have a proper policy on trying to truly improve, using modern technology, the health service. And if we did all these four things, I think you'd see a dramatically different, more positive move from the financial markets. And with it, you get a boost in financial conditions and probably a much greater lift in business and consumer confidence pretty quickly.
1: Yeah, and the IFS has pointed this out ahead of the last general election and ahead of the local elections, that actually the manifestos, that people were not, the politicians were not telling the truth about this. A word for the poor British voter, the madness that you say sweeping the UK. I want to put the point that Britain hasn't seen wages grow. We've got GDP data this week. Yeah. Not sure we can even trust the data. GDP's been weak. Stagflation stalking the UK. I mean, is it not understandable that voters are trying to cast around for an actual solution?
0: I mean, of course it's not just unique to the UK. This is happening in a lot of European countries, and to some degree, obviously, is behind the Trump strength. International liberal capitalism, as is on the tin, hasn't effectively worked properly for the past 30 years. And so that justifies voters searching around in the way you describe. But what is bizarre is that they obviously don't really look at what the policies of these radical newcomers suggest. Because, as I said a few minutes ago, certainly from what I can see, they're even worse in terms of the incompatibility with getting growth and having stable financial markets, and they would deliver more or worse of what we've got now. Now, it might well be that we need to see one of those radical parties actually having proper responsibility, and they'd last 5 minutes as well, and then we can finally have a bit more honest and clear growth-boosting policies coming through from something a bit more conventional. But at the moment, it all seems completely crazy to me, and there's no two ways of saying it. The voters appear to want reform, but it's not obvious to me why.
2: 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Thank you. 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
2: 8:40 a.m. in London. I'm Lizzie Burden in London, and we check the markets for you all day long here on Bloomberg Radio. Well, we're looking at a pretty tepid start for markets here in Europe this morning. The Stoxx 600 is flat to the downside. The CAC 40 in Paris down 0.7%. The DAX in Frankfurt down 0.25%. And the FTSE 100 seeing the least hit. Actually, it's up 0.2%. That comes down to the energy story. So Brent is up 3.5% now at $104.78 a barrel. That comes down to the latest in geopolitics, the lack of a deal between the US and Iran over the weekend, and that has boosted inflation concerns. So we're seeing yields higher across the curve around the world. For example, the 10-year Treasury yield up 3 basis points at 4.38%. But even more pronounced moves here for gilts this morning. You're looking at the 30-year gilt yield now up 6 basis points at 5.63%. So the Starmer effect post-local elections feeding in as an extra factor here in the UK. If we turn just also to the pound, that is trading down 0.2% at 1.36 ahead of Starmer's speech later on this morning. And when we look to US futures, they're pointing lower too as well, down 0.1%. We didn't see that much pessimism though in the Asian trade. The MSCI Asia Pacific Index actually up 0.5%. So there at least we saw the AI story outweighing the geopolitics. That's your Bloomberg Business Flash. Now with more on what's going on around the world, here's Caroline Hepker in London.
9: Lizzie, thank you. UK Prime Minister Keir Starmer will make a last-ditch effort to save his premiership today with a politically charged speech aimed at holding back calls for a leadership change. The address comes after Labour's sweeping defeat in local elections last week, including an historic loss of control in the Welsh Parliament. The United States and Iran have rejected each other's proposals to end their 10-week conflict. President Trump described Tehran's latest offer as totally unacceptable, although there is no official confirmation on what was offered. And after more than a month at sea, passengers from the cruise ship linked to a deadly hantavirus outbreak have disembarked off for Spain's Canary Islands. Repatriation flights began yesterday to return those on board to their home countries. US health authorities say that one American passenger linked to the cruise ship outbreak has tested positive and another is showing mild symptoms. Those are some of our global news headlines.
2: Well, let's take a closer look at the markets now. Joining us in studio is Haig Bathgate, CEO of Callanish Capital. Morning, Haig. Welcome back. I want to start with the gilt market. As I say, outsized moves for yields here in the UK, though we are seeing yields higher around the world on the geopolitics. I wonder, when Starmer makes his speech today, and indeed if there is a leadership challenge this week, how much higher could yields go?
10: Yeah, well, like, I think there's been big issues for the UK gilt market coming into this. We know we've got big productivity shortfall. We've obviously had the trust debacle a few years ago. So in terms of Western European bond markets, the UK looks most vulnerable, and it doesn't have the sort of European construct around that to help it in the way that, you know, we saw, with Greece a few years ago when they were sort of bailed out by the fellow nations. So I think there's a lot of risk. The other problem we've got in the UK is not just the productivity shortfall, but also 25% of the outstanding gilt issuance is in index-linked gilts. So the more rates rise, the more expensive it gets for the UK to service those bonds. So stripping out just the current, you know, sort of pantomime with the UK political situation, the UK has got all the hallmarks of a kind of 70s danger zone, I'd say.
9: Yeah, and so in terms of what markets do this week, is there more risk of a kind of gilt market meltdown? I mean, just opening up this morning, we were speaking to Jim O'Neill earlier on, you know, obviously former chief economist at Goldman Sachs and well known for advising various governments and political leaders in the UK. But he was saying, just look at the gilt market reaction today. There's real anxiety. Is that how you would see it? Is there worse to come if there is a leadership challenge?
10: Yeah, I think that's the thing. You just don't need to take the risk because you can get a not dissimilar yield in other places like the US. So why would you take the risk in long-dated UK government bonds at the moment? It just doesn't make any sense. And I think, you know, you can see it's very difficult, even when we had a Tory government, to put through spending cuts. So it's just inconceivable it's going to happen, I think, from a Labour government, and a Labour government that's trying to appease some of the more far-left elements to keep Keir in power. And then, you know, if you had a kind of Angela Rayner, Ed Miliband type scenario, I mean, I think it's kind of game over at that point.
2: Ooh, okay, well, let's turn across the pond. Maybe we can get some brighter news there, Haig. I mean, we had those payroll numbers on Friday, blowing past expectations again. We're looking ahead to CPI tomorrow. How fast do you think the US economy would reaccelerate if the war were to end, which, of course, it still hasn't?
10: Yeah, look, I think these things can turn very quickly. I mean, the one thing that we do know, and we've got recent experience of this from the Ukraine-Russian war, remember all the problems we had at that point. It wasn't just about oil prices, you know, gas going into Germany. It was, you know, it was agricultural commodities as well. And lots of people were sort of predicting pretty Armageddon-type scenarios and then as well. But, you know, humans adapt and adjust quite quickly. And of course, if we get through this first phase, you know, people will make, you know, we'll make allowances and we'll find other ways of, you know, of getting around things. Of course, that's, you know, the Iranians know that, which is obviously why they're trying, you know, to use this card as much as they can at the moment. But look, I think we saw last year, you saw a huge productivity uptick in the US, purely down to, you know, AI. And look, AI has to be deflationary in the medium term.
2: You sound like Kevin Walsh.
10: So I think it's pretty supportive. I think we could very quickly come through this. I think, you know, the bigger concern I have in the US at the moment is just the impending overhang of AI stock. You know, once we get these big IPOs coming through, I think the markets will move their attention onto that much sooner than we probably think.
9: Are you going to be trying to desperately grab a slice of those

0: putting pressure on them to end it. But you're, I think, repositioning as we look ahead to the elections there.
1: Yes, I think it's quite interesting just when you see the sort of rhetoric coming out from some of particularly large cap, you know, tech players, you know, look at, you know, Anthropic and these people, they are moderating their tone, they're trying to self-regulate more. It seems to me, and we can see Trump's approval ratings are, you know, pretty low at the moment. I think, again, midterms coming up, if Trump is trounced, probably not to the same extent that Keir Starmer was on Friday, but if that signals a big lurch towards the Democrats, then we're much more into, you know, what happens about US tech regulation. They've got a very different stance on these types of things, and I think the monopolistic powers that these AI companies have at the moment will not be allowed to persist under a democratic government.
2: And so in the meantime, what happens with Iran is the pressure then for a resolution there. I mean, actually, you also talk about how the Iranian side are perhaps more inclined to come to an agreement than one might expect. Why?
1: Yeah, well, like, I think we only hear one side of it, and obviously everything is very polarised. So, you know, hear good things, we hear bad things. What we're not hearing is just the pain that's happening in Iran at the moment, and you know, nothing is getting through to Iran. They can't generate any revenue. So, you know, they're in a pretty desperate position, but obviously we're not going to get any exposure to that. So I think the propensity to come to some sort of resolution from the Iranians, you know, again, we've got, you know, Trump's going to China, you know, very soon. The Chinese are involved in this, which is quite interesting, to, you know, much greater extent than they ordinarily and historically have been. So I think the risk is a good risk that we get a more longer lasting resolution here than things disintegrating. And remember the last time as well, I mean, the speed that they're doing this is incredible. It took 5 years and they couldn't get to a resolution before. So, you know, if they actually achieve this, it's going to be a mighty achievement to have done it in the time they have.
0: Okay, well, all eyes on that Trump-Xi summit at the end of the week and, of course, on the Middle East. But for now, Haig Bathgate, thank you for joining us in the studio. CEO of Callanish Capital, Haig Bathgate. As we look at the Stock 600, still flat to the downside, but the FTSE outperforming this morning on the higher oil price, Brent trading at nearly $105 a barrel. We'll dive into the stocks to watch with Chloe Melly next. Stay with us. This is Bloomberg.
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5: History was made on today's date. Stay tuned for an American Minute with Bill Federer.
6: The son of a rabbi, born this day, May 11, 1888, he was 4 years old when he immigrated from Russia to New York. Falling in love with America, he served in the U.S. Infantry during World War I and wrote some of the country's most popular songs, including Alexander's Ragtime Band, White Christmas, and God Bless America, the royalties from which he gave to the Boy Scouts. Who was he? Irving Berlin, who in 1945 received the Congressional Gold Medal from President Eisenhower. God Bless America, land that I love. Stand beside her and guide her through the night with the light from above.
5: This has been an American Minute with Bill Federer. For a free transcript, call American Minute at 1-888-USA.

0: making AM great again. 1420. The answer.
1: The stocks on the move today here in Europe. I'm Caroline Hepke with Lizzie Burden, and we're joined by Bloomberg reporter Chloe Millet. Good morning, Chloe.
2: Good morning.
1: Delivery Hero appearing to have found an activist villain.
2: Yeah, indeed. So Prosus sold a 5% stake in Delivery Hero to Aspects Management, which is an activist investor that's been really trying to get Delivery Hero to offload some assets. So the estate sale increases Aspects' holdings to about 14%. So that's quite a big stake, and that means a lot of pressure piling on the CEO, given that Aspects has previously campaigned to have him removed unless he goes ahead and sells units to try and boost performance. So Delivery Hero shares have not been doing very well for a while now. They've never really recovered from the heights that they managed to reach during the pandemic, when, of course, a lot of people were ordering things at home. It's also a company that operates in a lot of countries, about 65 countries. And so Aspects is trying to get it to get rid of some of those local units and try and streamline some of those operations. So shares have been on a very steady downward trajectory, as I was saying. But the news of this stake sale, which means likely that we'll see more asset disposals, that's really boosting the stock this morning.
3: When we look to energy this morning, Chloe, it's one of the better performing sectors. Is that just because of the oil price, or are there particular idiosyncratic moves here?
2: Yeah, there's a couple of things happening for BP in particular. So doing pretty well for a couple of reasons. As you mentioned, there's a sector-wide move with all of those oil majors up today because oil prices are up after Trump and Iran rejected each other's peace proposals. That makes the ceasefire now look even more fragile than it did before. And we also had the CEO of Aramco saying that the market could only begin to normalize in 2027, so next year, if shipping through the Strait of Hormuz remains curtailed for more than a few weeks from now. And then there's also a company-specific thing happening with BP, where RBC analysts have upgraded the company, saying that the current commodity price environment that we have now actually creates a really good opportunity for BP to deleverage and restore its financial health and financial stability. So that's quite a big vote of confidence for BP, given that it's in the middle of this really big turnaround.
1: Okay, so that on BP, obviously subject to all of the oil price moves that we've seen recently, including today, Brent crude trading around $104, $105 a barrel. Lastly, let's think about Compass, pointing investors in a positive direction.
2: Yeah, so Compass is a catering company. It's doing very, really well. So it's raised its profit guidance this morning, and that is after its first half results actually hit a record. So that was driven by increased demand for outsourced catering and cleaning services across a range of industries. So profit actually tripled from 2021 to 2025. And there's even more growth ahead for the companies. There's a real momentum in outsourcing for offices, bars, restaurants, cafes, etc. And the CEO said that was because companies were facing increasing complexity, like food regulations, like allergens as well. And they also really wanted data-led insights. And so that means, and that lends itself really well to outsourcing some services rather than doing it on your own. And there had been some concern that perhaps we'd see some impacts from, you know, a lot of layoffs and AI displacement, etc., in terms of demand from offices. But it seems that really hasn't been the case. And so Compass is doing really, really well, a very strong performance. And that's really driving the shares as well this morning.
3: Chloe, thank you for taking us through those stocks on the move today here in Europe. 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
1: Lizzie, lovely to see you for this hour here in the radio studio. Coming up in the next hour of Bloomberg Daybreak Europe. So we'll be thinking about the fallout from the UK election results with Joe Mays, of course, author of a great book, Can You Run the Economy? So his view on leadership challenges, plus Mark Champion on what's happening with Iran. That's next. This is Bloomberg.
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10: This is Bloomberg Daybreak Europe for this Monday, the 11th of May, from Brussels and London. Coming up today...
11: I'll be here for a decade. Keir Starmer vows to fight on as British PM ahead of a make-or-break speech in 1 hour's time.
10: Totally unacceptable. Oil rises as Trump rejects Iran's latest proposal, and the Strait of Hormuz remains all but shut.
11: Preparing for a pullback. NATO members brace for Trump to take more troops out of Europe as transatlantic relations fray.
10: Plus, as easy as ABC, a series of AI wins puts Alphabet on the brink of becoming the world's most valuable company.
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10: On the markets this morning, oil prices rising 3% for Brent crude, $104.58. WTI is up over 3% as well at $98.40. In the European trading session, the Stock 600 down 0.1%. The FTSE 100, 0.2 higher. Of course, energy companies at play there. The CAC 40 in Paris down by 0.7%. And yields are rising too. We're looking at the 10-year gilt yield in the UK up 5 basis points. The questions of political instability. The 10-year bund yield in Germany up by 2 basis points. And the Bloomberg dollar spot index is 0.1% stronger. Those are your markets.
11: Now to our top stories. The British Prime Minister will make a speech in around an hour's time that's aiming to save his job. Keir Starmer will set out a bolder agenda for his Labour government after disastrous election results revived talk of a leadership challenge. One relatively unknown Labour MP, Catherine West, says she'll begin an effort to remove Keir Starmer if his cabinet members don't do it.
13: That level of inertia in the face of the election defeat that we saw on Thursday is a disgrace. Working people sent us a message on Thursday. We have to listen to that and we have to change.
11: West added she will wait until the Prime Minister's speech to make a final decision. More than 30 Labour MPs have publicly called for Starmer to resign or set out a timetable for his departure. But Education Secretary Bridget Phillipson says ejecting their leader will only set the government back.
14: What I heard loud and clear from voters was their deep sense of frustration that they'd voted for change and they don't feel that we as a Labour government have delivered what they wanted. So I think the last thing is to say let's have an extended period of time arguing amongst ourselves.
11: Education Secretary Bridget Phillipson speaking there. Catherine West's challenge may force the hand of Starmer's rivals with greater levels of support, such as Health Secretary Wes Streeting and former Deputy Prime Minister Angela Rayner. In a statement on Sunday night, Rayner said, "What we are doing now isn't working, and the Prime Minister must now meet the moment, but stop short of declaring a run against Starmer."
10: The United States and Iran have rejected each other's proposals to end their 10-week conflict. President Trump described Tehran's latest offer as totally unacceptable. Oil prices surged on the news, with Brent crude climbing back above $105 a barrel. Iran hasn't officially confirmed the details of the proposal. However, the Wall Street Journal reports that Tehran suggested diluting part of its highly enriched uranium stockpile and sending the remainder to a third country. Iran's semi-official Tasnim news agency has dismissed that report as not true. Jeff Mason is our Washington correspondent.
15: We've been waiting for a few days to hear back from the leaders in Tehran, and there had been some expectation or at least some anticipation that the response could lead to a longer peace deal, which is what President Trump has been wanting. The White House proposing that the ceasefire continue and that they then essentially get the Strait of Hormuz open and table for now and get to it later, longer term discussions about Iran's nuclear program.
10: Jeff Mason was speaking after President Trump claimed just last week that Iran had already agreed to give up its nuclear ambitions. Meanwhile, more than 40 countries are meeting today to outline potential military contributions to the UK and France-led mission to escort ships through the Strait of Hormuz once a stable ceasefire is in place.
11: President Donald Trump is expected to press China's Xi Jinping over his country's approach to Iran when they meet in Beijing, according to senior US officials. The two leaders will hold talks on Thursday and Friday in Beijing as they wrestle with disagreements over trade and the US-Israeli war with Iran. China is Iran's biggest oil buyer and a key diplomatic backer. Bloomberg's co-head for Asia, John Liu, says there are high stakes attached to this meeting.
16: Any time that the leader of the United States and the leader of China have a face-to-face meeting, they're extremely important for the globe. There are big questions that these two gentlemen, only with them sitting down, can we resolve.
11: Bloomberg's John Liu speaking there. During the meetings, Trump and Xi are also expected to discuss a new board of trade, as well as agreements on agriculture, aerospace and energy. Beijing officially confirmed the date of the US president's state visit earlier today. It will be the first visit of its kind in nearly a decade, despite ongoing tensions over the Middle East.
10: Bloomberg has learned that NATO countries are bracing for the United States to withdraw more troops from Europe. That's after President Trump announced he would pull 5,000 forces out of Germany. The Financial Times reports that Berlin is now reviving efforts to buy American Tomahawk cruise missiles after the Pentagon dropped plans to deploy a battalion equipped with the weapons to Germany. Here's what the US Secretary of State Marco Rubio said during a visit to Rome on Friday.
17: If one of the main reasons why the US is in NATO is the ability to have forces deployed in Europe that we could project to other contingencies, and now that's no longer the case, at least when it comes to some NATO members, that's a problem and has to be examined. But ultimately, that's a decision for the president to make.
10: U.S. Secretary of State Marco Rubio there in a phone call with the Italian newspaper Corriere della Sera on Saturday. President Trump said the U.S. is still considering whether to withdraw troops from Italy.
11: NHS England has granted staff from external companies, including analytics firm Palantir, full access to identifiable patient data. That's according to the Financial Times. Bloomberg's Freddie Fulston has more.
18: A safe haven for data. That's how NHS England has previously described its secure platform for patient information. But according to an internal briefing note seen by the FT, unlimited access is now being granted to a range of firms. It marks a change from previous practice, which required individuals working on the system to apply for access to specific data sets. Responding to the FT, NHS England said it has strict policies in place for managing access to patient data and carries out regular audits to ensure compliance. In London, Freddie Fulston, Bloomberg Radio.
10: Now, shares in Google's parent company Alphabet are trading slightly lower in pre-market trading this morning, but this is Alphabet is poised to overtake Nvidia as the world's most valuable company. Bloomberg's Ewan Potts has more.
19: The past year has seen Alphabet go from an AI also-ran to the one firm in the market with dominant positions in nearly every aspect of the technology. Now it's on the brink of overtaking chip giant Nvidia as the largest company in the world. Google's parent ended last week with a market capitalization of $4.8 trillion. An end-of-week rally just about kept Nvidia in the top spot with a market cap of $5.2 trillion. That makes the chipmaker worth roughly twice as much as the entire FTSE 100. In London, I'm Ewan Potts, Bloomberg Radio.
10: And those are your top stories on the markets. The FTSE 100 is up by 0.2% and it's among the outperformers on European markets today. The Stock 600 is down by 0.1%. The CAC 40 in Paris is 0.8% lower. Wall Street futures slightly lower as well, down 0.1% for S&P E-mini futures. We're seeing a sell-off in government bonds across Europe, but most acute in the UK, where the 10-year gilt yield is 5 basis points higher at 4.96%. The pound 0.2% weaker against the dollar at 1.36. The Bloomberg Dollar Spot Index up by 0.1%, and oil prices up around 3% for Brent crude and WTI. Brent's trading at $104.32 a barrel.
11: Now, in a moment, we will get the latest on that upcoming make or break speech from Keir Starmer, and we'll also take a look at the situation unfolding in the Middle East. But first, there's another story that caught our eye this morning, and that is on the changing taste of gelato. So Joel Hart over at Bloomberg Pursuits has been writing about this. He's been speaking to gelato makers who are trying out new flavours using seasonal, sometimes not local, ingredients. I have to say, this sort of reminds me, this sort of evolution of Italian cuisine here reminds me of some other changes we've seen, you know, the likes of Italian chefs using plant-based pasta in some cases. Purists say it's sacrilege. Others say it's time to move with the times. Stephen, I know you're a bit of a foodie. I'm curious what you think.
10: I think so. Some of these gelato flavours sound delicious. Hazelnut mayonnaise, yes. Roasted pepper sorbet, interesting. Some of the other ones, though, I'm not quite so keen on. I think oyster flavour is something that's not, does not eat, end up in a gelato. But it's a great rundown, I suppose, as the how the evolution is happening and what's driving it, and also people's attention to ingredients and the importance of those, and incorporating those local flavours with some international ones as well. A really interesting read from Joel Hart over at Bloomberg Pursuits.
11: Well, from flavours of gelato to flavours of leadership, at least for the Labour Party. After a disastrous set of local election results and the loss of the Welsh Senedd, Prime Minister Keir Starmer is set to deliver a speech aimed at shoring up his leadership in just about an hour's time. So let's discuss with our UK government reporter, Joe Mays. Joe, this speech is being dubbed as make or break, but realistically, it seems like a lot of members of the Labour Party have made up their mind on Keir Starmer's leadership. Is there really anything he can say that would push back those calling for him to step down?
20: Real task. Now, I was speaking to Labour MPs over the weekend, and they were saying this better be really quite impressive, because if it's not, it will be, in their eyes, curtains for Keir Starmer, and they will want to try and support a challenge against him. We have this big question over, does the Labour Party want to have a delay and what they're calling this orderly transition to allow time for someone like Andy Burnham to come back into Parliament? Or will there be a push more quickly by someone like Angela Rayner or Wes Streeting and make the leadership contest happen now to keep Burnham out of the contest? So that's the big question in everyone's minds. And we'll be looking for, how do Labour MPs react after this speech from Keir Starmer? Do enough of them say, that's not good enough, we want a contest now? Or will he just about keep them on side to keep himself safe for now?
10: Why have Starmer's rivals held back until now, Joe?
20: I think really they've been waiting for the perfect moment to gather sufficient dissenters to support a challenge. I think there was always a view that the local elections could be the touchpoint moment where enough of an emotional response would happen to all those councillors losing their seats that they could tap that, you know, groundswell of anger and use that to propel a leadership bid. I think that's what we have been waiting for, and that's what Wes Streeting or Angela Rayner could yet do, you know, ride this wave of emotion. And, you know, it's a difficult, volatile time in the world as well, so they know that it's not the perfect moment to be pitching for leadership. I'm sure we're going to hear Keir Starmer say things like, now's not the time, you know, we've got an Iran war, we've got the Ukraine war, we've got a very difficult economic context, what a silly time to be changing leader. I'm sure Keir Starmer's going to say something like that, and that's what the contenders are pushing up against.
11: Okay, Joe, you are, of course, our UK government reporter, but also an author of a book called Can You Run the Economy? And that's really the key question here. Which of Starmer's rivals do you think could make the strongest case on the economy?
20: Yeah, so some of these rivals clearly have question marks hanging over them. So someone like an Angela Rayner is seen as more on the left of the Labour Party and would have to assuage concerns that she would push the government to the left on economics, perhaps borrow significantly more, spend more. And we could see, you know, negative market reactions if it looked like a Rayner prime ministership could occur. And we've already seen that. You know, the political risk around the UK has focused on this idea that A new replacement to Starmer could go to the left. And even if there's not a new replacement to Starmer, Starmer himself could feel the pressure now to push to the left to keep his own position safe. So that's from the kind of market implication here. Someone like Wes Streeting, you'd think, or markets would see as more of a continuation of Starmer, so probably more happy to have. And then you've got someone like Andy Burnham, who, as I said, is not possible to be a contender now. He hasn't got a seat in Parliament. He's dogged by those comments about not wanting to be in hock to the bond markets, which didn't go down well at the time and will continue to plague him, I think, until he can set that record straight convincingly. So, yeah, they've all got issues.
11: Okay, well, we'll certainly be keeping an eye on which one of those contenders could be pulling ahead in the race for leadership of the Labour Party. That's Jo Mays, our UK government reporter. And at 10 o'clock UK time, we will bring you Keir Starmer's speech live here on Bloomberg Radio to our London DAB audience. So stay tuned for that.
10: And of course, very much expecting Keir Starmer to say that he'll fight on as leader in that speech as well. So those potential rivals may have to hold their breath for a little bit longer, but we'll be following that speech as it happens. In the meantime, let's turn to the Middle East. The United States and Iran rejecting each other's proposals to end the 10-week conflict. Bloomberg opinion columnist Mark Champion is with us for more this morning. Mark, what's your view on where things stand this Monday morning? Is there any prospect for talks now after these proposals have been rejected?
2: Not immediately. I mean, I think, you know, essentially what we're seeing is a kind of repeated pattern where what the US is trying to do is to get itself enough time, you know, with by subduing oil prices, with the tease of a possible deal, and to get itself enough time in order to let pressure on the Iranian economy and on the Iranian regime to take its toll until eventually the Iranians, to use Donald Trump's language, are ready to cry uncle. You know, that hasn't worked until now, but the mechanism by which he has managed to keep a lid on oil prices, which is much lower today than anyone would have predicted at the beginning of this war. Had you said, you know, in 70 days, if this isn't let up, you know, where will the oil price be? Those guesses would have been far north of where it is now. So, you know, he's had relative success in doing that. But no success so far in getting the Iranians to cry uncle. So I think what we're likely to see is, another kind of cycle of this sort of effort. And it could go on for a little while longer.
11: So we're seeing a bit of a stalemate so far, but Donald Trump is, of course, due to visit China later this week for talks with Xi Jinping. Could we see that producing any progress?
2: Yes, I mean, it's very difficult to predict, but, you know, it's absolutely clear that China is the key backer for Iran. Russia is also helping significantly across the Caspian Sea with supplies, in particular for the components that it needs to rebuild its stocks of drones and missiles. But China is a key backer and therefore has leverage. The question is whether it's willing to use it. What would Donald Trump have to give to China in order to persuade it to use leverage and to put pressure on the Iranians to cut some kind of deal? So that's very difficult to predict. It's not clear at all to me what Donald Trump would be willing to hand over, what the Chinese want, and what he wants. So I think we'll have to find out, essentially. But it is interesting because that's one of the few places where you could go to find leverage.
10: Indeed, and we'll be watching that visit closely. For now, Mark, thank you very much for joining us. Mark Champion, Bloomberg Opinion columnist there. More from Mark at bloomberg.com/opinion. Coming up next on the programme, we'll continue our look ahead to the British Prime Minister's speech this morning and be joined by Rachel Henry from the IPPR think tank. Stay with us. This is Bloomberg.
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10: 9:21 in London, 10:21 in Brussels. Good morning, I'm Stephen Carroll. So on the markets, the Stock 600 is now flat, the FTSE 100 3/10 higher, the CAC 40 in Paris, though underperforming, down by 0.8%. The situation on oil prices, we are seeing some of the earlier gains being paired slightly. So Brent crude is now just up 2% on the day, $103.66. It had been over $105 for most of the morning. WTI is 2% higher on the day at $97.33. So markets still interpreting their latest view of where things are in the Middle East negotiations after the US and Iran both rejected the peace proposals coming from the other side. Thinking about matters here in Europe, we're counting down to that speech by the British Prime Minister. The pound ahead of that, 0.1% weaker against the dollar, 136.14. The 10-year gilt yield up 4 basis points. Now, we are seeing a sell-off in general on government bonds this morning in Europe, but the sell-off more acute in the UK with movements of around 3 to 4 basis points across yields, whereas we're looking at 1 to 2 basis points really across the other main European bond markets. 10-year Treasury yields up 3 basis points today. And looking towards Wall Street, S&P E-mini futures slightly softer this morning. Nasdaq futures down by 0.1%. That is your Bloomberg Radio Business Flash. Now with more on what's going on around the world, here is Tiwa Adebayo in London.
11: Thank you, Stephen. The UK's Prime Minister Keir Starmer will make a last-ditch effort to save his premiership in the next hour with a politically charged speech aimed at holding back calls for a leadership change. The address comes after Labour's sweeping defeat in local elections last week, including a historic loss of control in the Welsh Parliament. The United States and Iran have rejected each other's proposals to end their 10-week conflict. President Trump described Tehran's latest offer as totally unacceptable, although there is no official confirmation of what was offered. And after more than a month at sea, passengers from the cruise ship linked to a deadly hantavirus outbreak have disembarked off Spain's Canary Islands. Repatriation flights began yesterday to return those on board to their home countries. The World Health Organization recommends all passengers undergo active monitoring for 42 days. Those are some of our global news headlines.
10: Tiwa, thank you very much. Well, back in the UK, the Labour Party reeling after one of its worst local election results in modern political history. Many within the party want the government to adopt more left-wing policies. The Prime Minister set to speak in the next hour with some of his own MPs calling on him to step down. Joining us now to discuss, Rachel Henry, Head of Advocacy at the think tank, the Institute of Public Policy Research. Rachel, good morning. Now, you helped come up with the economic policy for the IPPR, which is a left-wing think tank. Where should Labour go now if the Prime Minister wants to be bolder in the policy agenda?
0: Hello, thanks very much for having me on. Look, I think these local election results do show that people just don't want the same business as usual politics anymore. You know, the status quo is not delivering for people. We've had the sharpest fall in living standards on record. You know, real wages have flatlined largely since 2008. So the status quo just isn't delivering for people. And they really do actually want bold, significant change. I think what's interesting about this government is that in places that this government has actually done that, they have actually done some quite, you know, radical policies that really will deliver for people in the future. And that's actually where they've been most popular. So, you know, the Employment Rights Act that will bring in much stronger protections for people at work, renters' rights protection, taxing private schools, all of these sorts of things are actually quite a kind of, you know, bold left-wing agenda. But it's just that not many people know about it, and it hasn't kind of been hung together with a credible narrative and kind of story of who this government are. So look, whoever ends up being at the helm in number 10, you know, whatever kind of happens over the coming weeks and months, I think they need to take that as a sign that people really do want bold, significant economic change and serious, credible policies.
11: Well, Rachel, speaking of radical policies, I've noticed some eminent figures from Labour's past have popped up recently, notably Gordon Brown, who's been made a special envoy. Does this signal that Keir Starmer is perhaps looking for ideas from the 2000s? And really, what does that say about the state of the modern Labour Party?
0: I think it's really interesting to bring back Gordon Brown. You know, Gordon Brown, you know, was in charge of the Treasury at a time of, you know, really significant growth for the UK. That's not the situation that the UK faces at the moment. But, you know, he was able to take some really big calls, whether that was, you know, independence of the Bank of England on day one of a new Labour government. And I think we need similar kinds of, you know, solutions, you know, of that kind of boldness to match that. Look, whoever kind of is in charge, they are going to face really difficult economic circumstances. You know, the war in Iran, if that is kind of, you know, prolonged and we have a stalemate situation, the UK could be looking at a significant spike in inflation. That's going to be a really serious test for a government. We put out some analysis last week showing that in a more severe scenario, inflation could even spike at you know, kind of 5%. We think that in a you know, situation like that, you really need to look at serious economic policies like universal energy price caps. So the government could kind of decide to cap energy prices at £2,000 for people. That could stem inflation from cascading through the economy and prevent, you know, really damaging interest rates rises, which could damage broader, you know, growth and, you know, potentially cause a recession. So, you know, we are looking at a difficult geopolitical outlook and difficult economic circumstances. So I think it's great that the government are bringing back heavyweights like Gordon Brown to do some of that thinking. And I think whoever's in charge, they really do need to come up with like a significant, serious economic plan.
10: But given the constrained fiscal situation, I mean, this government has been very much limited in its policy ambitions by the fragility of the bond market. And I wonder how could anyone else do it differently? Does anyone really have any room for manoeuvre to take these bold steps?
0: Yeah, look, the UK does have tricky circumstances at the moment. You know, we do face, you know, we have to have high debt interest costs, and, you know, borrowing is expensive at the moment. That does limit the room for manoeuvre, but it doesn't mean that a government with credible ideas and credible solutions can't unbox some of those constraints. So, for example, at IPPR, we put forward some progressive tax proposals that we think could, you know, create some, you know, expand the fiscal space. For example, we're looking at a online services tax. You know, at the moment, you know, high streets are really struggling, and we think that, you know, that is really depressing, you know, growth and not kind of, you know, aiding like community cohesion and kind of, you know, the vigor that we want in our high streets. We want people to kind of, you know, go there and yeah, kind of see them as like central hubs for the community. And at the moment, you know, UK retailers face higher costs than big online tech giants. So we think that that should kind of be rebalanced via an online services tax, and we should use that to reduce business rates for, you know, local high streets. We also think that banks could potentially be taxed, or we could look at like some of the indemnities that the Bank of England pay in terms of, you know, yeah, in terms of our quantitative tightening program. So we do think that there are things that wouldn't necessarily need to hit working people that could provide fiscal space and could free up some money to really address deteriorating living standards and try to get public services back on a better footing.
10: Okay, Rachel, great to have you with us. Thanks very much for your time this morning. Rachel Henry there, Head of Advocacy at the IPPR. Coming up next, we'll have a check on the markets.
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11: And I'm Tiwa Adebayo in London. 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
10: On the markets this morning, we're looking at the Stock 600 slightly lower, the FTSE 100 up by 0.3%. Oil prices up around 2.5% for Brent crude, $103.87. WTI is at $97.50. The 10-year gilt yield 4 basis points higher ahead of Keir Starmer's speech at 4.95%. The Bloomberg dollar spot index a 0.1% stronger this morning.
11: Now to our top stories. The British Prime Minister will make a speech in around 30 minutes' time that's aiming to save his job. Keir Starmer will set out a bolder agenda for his Labour government after disastrous election results revived talk of a leadership challenge. Former Conservative Cabinet Minister Michael Gove is critical of Starmer's response to the election results.
8: The idea that the Labour government's first response to losing Wigan and Wakefield and Barnsley to reform is to say, we're going for the European Union, then the situation is even worse than it appears from these results.
11: Michael Gove speaking there. One relatively unknown Labour MP, Catherine West, says she'll begin an effort to remove Keir Starmer if his cabinet don't do it. Her challenge may force the hand of Starmer's rivals with greater levels of support, such as Health Secretary Wes Streeting and former Deputy Prime Minister Angela Rayner.
10: The United States and Iran have rejected each other's proposals to end their 10-week conflict. President Trump described Tehran's latest offer as totally unacceptable. Oil prices surged on the news. Brent crude climbed above $105 a barrel, trading slightly below that level at the moment. Iran hasn't officially confirmed the details of the proposal. However, the Wall Street Journal reports that Tehran suggested diluting part of its highly enriched uranium stockpile and sending the remainder to a third country. Iran's semi-official Tasnim news agency has dismissed that report as not true.
11: Israeli Prime Minister Benjamin Netanyahu says he would like to phase out US financial support for Israel's military over the next decade. The United States currently provides Israel with $3.8 billion a year in military assistance, making it the largest cumulative recipient of American foreign aid since World War II. Netanyahu made the remarks in an interview with CBS's 60 Minutes.
9: Draw down to zero
2: the American financial support, the financial component of the military cooperation that we have, because we receive $3.8 billion a year. And I think that it's time that we weaned ourselves from the remaining military support.
11: Benjamin Netanyahu added that he expects U.S.-Israeli military cooperation to expand in the coming years as the relationship shifts from direct aid to a more equal strategic partnership.
10: China's factory prices are rising at the fastest pace since the pandemic 4 years ago. Producer prices rose by 2.8% in April from a year earlier, after an increase of 0.5% in the previous month. That's according to new data from China's National Bureau of Statistics. The news comes as the fallout from the Iran war sharply raises costs and leaves profits under pressure.
11: And Adolescence was the big winner at the TV BAFTAs, walking off with 4 awards, including Best Limited Drama. Its cast grabbed the majority of the acting prizes, Christine Tramarco and Owen Cooper in the supporting categories, while Stephen Graham got Best Leading Actor.
10: And those are some of our top stories on the programme this morning. Coming up next on Bloomberg Daybreak Europe, we're going to get back to the stories moving markets. We're going to be joined by Grace Peters, co-head of global investment strategy at JP Morgan Private Bank. Plenty to discuss: Iran, the political situation in the UK, and of course the broader economic picture. We've got US inflation due out tomorrow as well. Stay with us for more. 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
0: 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ACLJ Chief Counsel Jay Sekulow.
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8: 9:40 in London, 10:40 here in Brussels. Good morning, I'm Stephen Carroll. So the FTSE 100's up by 0.3%. Now the Stock 600 overall is flat, but the French market down 0.8%. Looking towards Wall Street, S&P E-mini slightly lower, Nasdaq futures down by 0.2%. We had seen, again, further strength in that AI trade in the Asian session, with the Kospi in Seoul hitting a fresh record high. It closed up 4.3% at the end of the day. The year-to-date gains in the Kospi over 85%. Thinking about the situation in the Middle East, oil prices are higher today, 2.6% for Brent crude, just brushing up against $104 a barrel. WTI is at 97.60 this morning. The Bloomberg Dollar Spot Index, 0.1% stronger. So a return to that trade, which has been a feature of the 10 weeks of the Iran conflict so far. The pound and the euro both weaker against the dollar. The pound's weaker by 0.2%, 136.11, as we're looking ahead to that speech by the Prime Minister Keir Starmer. Gilt yields are also rising ahead of that, up 4 basis points on the 10-year to 4.95%. We've got moves higher of about 1 to 2 basis points across the other major European bond markets. 10-year Treasury is up 3 basis points this morning, 4.38%. That is your Bloomberg Radio Business Flash. Now with more on what's going on around the world, here's Tiwa Adebayo in London.
11: Thank you, Stephen. The UK's Prime Minister Keir Starmer will make a last-ditch effort to save his premiership in less than 30 minutes with a politically charged speech aimed at holding back calls for a leadership change. The address comes after Labour's sweeping defeat in local elections last week, including a historic loss in the Welsh Parliament. The United States and Iran have rejected each other's proposals to end their 10-week conflict. President Trump described Tehran's latest offer as totally unacceptable, although there is no official confirmation of what was offered. And after more than a month at sea, passengers from the cruise ship linked to a deadly hantavirus outbreak have disembarked off Spain's Canary Islands. Repatriation flights began yesterday to return those on board to their home countries. The World Health Organization recommends all passengers undergo active monitoring for 42 days. And those are some of our global news headlines.
8: Tiwa, thank you very much. Well, let's go back to the markets then. Of course, several developments in focus for investors this morning. The developments in the Middle East, oil prices rising, as I mentioned, the AI trade dominating the movements in Asian equity markets, but also UK political instability back on the agenda. Joining us to discuss, Grace Peters, co-head of global investment strategy at JP Morgan Private Bank. Grace, good morning. Good to talk to you. I just wonder on the question of events in the UK. We're looking ahead to that speech from the Prime Minister in about 20 minutes' time this morning. Is political risk in the UK on your radar?
2: I think political risk everywhere is on our radar. When we think about defining forces, we laid out at the start of this year, today we actually just published our mid-year outlook, and one of those defining forces is global fragmentation, which in part stem from evolution of how the voting population are forming, as well as sort of those cross-region global fragmentations that we see. And all of that to us manifests in a very different environment that we see today, where security is front of mind, inflation risks are front of mind, and also we still think artificial intelligence is really going to be the defining theme of this particular cycle.
11: And just picking up on that point about global fragmentation, of course, outside of the UK, the conflict in the Middle East has been one of the defining forces for markets over the last few weeks. But I wonder what your thoughts are on whether or not this is an isolated event, or if markets need to perhaps recalibrate for more disruption like this. And what does that look like?
2: So I don't think this is an isolated event. I think what we talked to in the outlook is the fact that we're in a period where you're seeing rolling shocks, and some of those are geopolitical and some of them are inflation related. And so I think this is absolutely something that investors need to think about when it comes to portfolio construction. Higher inflation or inflation volatility, I think, does put the stock bond correlation at risk, which means when we think about taking equity risk, which we are positive on the equity market, we do think that you're going to see actually years of double digit earnings growth that will support the market. But nonetheless, when it comes to portfolio construction, you need to have other assets in there beyond equities and beyond fixed income to make sure that you can have income in an inflationary environment. You can have exposure to less correlated returns. And so we're using infrastructure, we're using hedge fund, we're using gold as some of these assets, and obviously global diversification as well, because when we think about, you know, back to that opening question about the UK, it's not an area of significant focus from a geographic perspective for us when we think about global portfolios. But when we think about thematic exposures like defence as an example, or energy, then actually the UK market has some really good exposures to that. So I think thinking thematically, thinking about portfolio resilience and what could do well in a world where you've got rolling inflation and rolling geopolitical shocks will stand investors in good stead.
8: And how do the AI investments perform in that environment? I mean, does the outperformance continue despite inflation, or do you see the effect of that rippling through even into these sectors that have had such outstanding performance?
2: I think AI is still going to be the defining theme. Hyperscalers, I think, can still continue to do well, even right now as they're seeing free cash flow falling relative to where it has been. We are also seeing signs of monetization of, the technology, the AI technology, particularly in an agentic AI age. But I think there's a whole value chain associated with AI that's also global. So US and emerging markets, we think, are particularly well positioned by geography. And then by sector, it's not just technology. Industrials are a top sector of ours, utilities as well, because you've actually got to build the infrastructure, and power, I think, will be a key constraint. And so actually choosing companies that have the pricing power, that have the long-term contracts to back, the build-out of data centres, I think is a winning strategy, as I say, and we're investing globally as well as more broadly across the markets when it comes to equities. But also a lot of those exposures you can get in infrastructure. When we look at global infrastructure exposures, power has gone from some 20% to some 70% of a general infrastructure index. So you've got the core infrastructure, which I think is great for less correlated returns to both stocks and bonds, compounding income over time. But you've also got some of these new infrastructure plays in private markets that I think can also do pretty well.
11: And you very helpfully just set out some of

0: assets I've highlighted also a key part of portfolio construction. And so of our alternatives portfolios, typically around 15% would be in real assets, which is also adding that portfolio diversification.
1: And in terms of the sectors, I mean, another kind of outstanding performer in recent years has been defence. Are those gains still there into the future in your investment outlook?
0: I believe that they are, but even within defence, you're seeing a real evolution, really following on from how the war with Iran is playing out. So, you know, last year was the year of rearmament, of physical defence, really outperforming, particularly with some of the European companies. This year, I think the focus has shifted more to the US, the potential $1.5 billion defence increase that's in the budget, but also within the defence subsector, more subsectors that relate to modern warfare around drone technology, electronic sensors, and so really the defence theme for us is front and centre. Security as a whole is one of the key themes, along with artificial intelligence. But even within that, what we've seen in the last 6 months is it's a broadening of the theme and an acceleration of earnings. So some of the security portfolios that we're running are up around 20% year to date, indicative of underlying exposures to the sectors that I mentioned, like industrials, utilities and materials.
2: Okay, Grace Peters, co-head of Global Investment Strategy at JP Morgan Private Bank. Thank you for joining us this morning.
1: Coming up next on Bloomberg Daybreak Europe, we're going to check in on some of the stocks on the move as we come towards the end of the second hour of European trading. Our breaking news editor Louise Moon will be with us for more on the stocks on the move on a day when earnings are a little bit lighter, Tiwa, in the European cash session. But of course, the broader sentiment, some of what we're discussing with Grace Peters there, still very much in focus. So we'll have the stocks on the move next. This is Bloomberg.
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5: With its commitments to sell down most of its stakes so that it can go ahead with acquiring Just Eat Takeaway, which is obviously a rival to Delivery Hero. But as you say, that means that Aspex, the Hong Kong-based company, will increase its stake to about 14%, so they'll become the second largest shareholder. They've been pushing already for its CEO to either offload assets or essentially leave the company. So it ups the ante on the CEO. They have said that they'll work constructively with the board and with management, but it really ramps up that pressure for the Delivery Hero CEO as Aspex becomes the second largest shareholder.
6: Okay, very interesting. Meanwhile, Compass Group pointing investors in a positive direction.
5: Yeah, so they've lifted their full-year outlook after a record set of first-half results. So the big thing in that is that they saw a 14% rise in new business wins. So that's to $4.1 billion US dollars. Interestingly, half of that was from what they called first-time outsourcing. So Compass is saying that clients are dealing with a lot more... So Compass is obviously the catering company, saying that clients are dealing with a lot more complexity around things like allergies and regulations, so they're bringing on Compass for those catering needs. That accounted for a lot of that first-time business. Shares rose 5%. It's one of the biggest gainers on the FTSE 100 this morning. Analysts saying, you know, this is a solid, encouraging, sound set of results. So looking good for them and pointing to further growth. So the CEO noted that the total addressable market historically has grown around 5% each year, so it could reach about $600 billion by 2035, so a lot more room for expansion there. So shares lifting this morning.
7: Okay, lots going on at Compass Group. Hopefully things don't start moving south anytime soon. But finally, Vodafone are benefiting from a success in Africa. What's the story there?
5: Yeah, so their South African unit, Vodacom, had results this morning, issued a full-year dividend that beat estimates. Profits also climbed. They're planning to increase revenue beyond their main mobile market, telecoms market, to other sectors and roll that out across the countries that it's present in. So shares rising in Johannesburg on the back of that, about 4%, adding to gains already this year. So that's giving Vodafone a bit of a boost. Also one of the biggest risers on the FTSE 100 this morning. And it's also ahead of Vodafone's own results. So this is obviously the entire parent company. They're reporting first quarter results tomorrow, and Bloomberg Intelligence saying that they seem to be on a healthier footing. They've been channeling a lot of energy into quite a strong pivot, essentially getting rid of a lot of assets in various countries across Europe in particular to streamline themselves. They recently bought the rest of Vodafone 3 in the UK, so that's now the UK's biggest telecoms operator. So it's an ongoing turnaround and expected to benefit their results tomorrow.
7: Okay, Louise Moon, Bloomberg's breaking news editor, thank you for bringing us the latest on the European stock market this morning. 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
6: Just check on the most read stories on the terminal this hour. Of course, the latest over the US and Iran wrangling over the terms of a deal to end the war and reopen Hormuz as well. Oil prices reacting negatively to that this morning, with the we're seeing Brent crude and WTI both up over 2% on the day. But another interesting story to read as well. Bessent's unprecedented grasp on Japanese policy tests Takaichi as well. So Scott Bessent's, knowledge, I suppose, of how Japanese officials are managing their economy in focus as we are looking at the, I suppose, latest intervention being made by Japanese authorities in the yen, but also some of the other decisions being made by the Japanese Prime Minister. So fascinating read on that front too. Tiwa, of course, the big story in the UK this morning that we're going to be bringing our listeners more of on London DAB Radio. We're expecting this speech from the Prime Minister, who's going to be speaking after Friday's local election results. It didn't go well for his party. So for our listeners on London DAB Radio, that's coming up next. But for listeners in the US and elsewhere, Bloomberg Daybreak starts right now.
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11: Iran failed to agree on a deal to end the war.
12: The conflict is the backdrop as President Trump prepares to meet with Xi Jinping in China.
11: UK Prime Minister Keir Starmer makes a speech to try to save his premiership.
12: And U.S. stocks begin the week once again at all-time highs.
13: A grim discovery in the search for two missing U.S. soldiers in Morocco, plus the latest in the runway death of a trespasser in Denver. I'm Michael Barr. More ahead.
14: I'm John Stashower in sports. Another route for the Knicks. They finished a sweep of the Sixers. The Mets and Yankees both lost.
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11: Good morning. I'm John Tucker.
12: And I'm Alexis Christophorus, and we have stock futures modestly lower this morning. Oil, though, continues to rise. S&P futures, little change, down 5 points. Dow futures down 29. NASDAQ futures down about 29 points as well. The Bloomberg Dollar Spot Index up 0.1% at 1189.21. Japanese yen 157.08 against the U.S. dollar, and yields are higher. The 2-year 3.91%, the 10-year 4.38%. Oil prices are higher, with Brent crude up nearly 3% now at $104 the barrel, and WTI crude up more than 2% at just under $98 the barrel. John?
11: And Alexis, the rise in oil comes after the U.S. and Iran failed to agree on terms to end the war in the Middle East. The two sides rejecting each other's latest peace proposals to end the 10-week conflict. Let's get the very latest from Bloomberg's head of Middle East coverage, Stuart Livingstone Wallace.
16: I think the key points of disagreement are pretty much everything. So that is specifically over the nuclear file, what happens to the enriched, highly enriched uranium that Iran is sitting on, what happens to control over Hormuz and the blockades, the double blockade that we've witnessed over the last several weeks, what happens to the proxies, the missile program, just about everything. So as far as we can tell, there's not a lot of common ground here. They don't seem to be moving towards something that potentially, you know, sets the clock ticking for a more definitive, long-lasting peace agreement and end to the war.
11: Bloomberg's Stuart Livingstone Wallace says President Trump has proposed that Iran permit passage through the Strait of Hormuz and Washington end its blockade on Iranian ports in the next month, with nuclear talks to follow.
12: Israeli Prime Minister Benjamin Netanyahu says the U.S.-Israeli war with Iran is not over. He tells CBS's 60 Minutes there's nuclear material in the country that still needs to be removed.
17: I think it accomplished a great deal, but it's not over because there's still nuclear material, enriched uranium, that has to be taken out of Iran. There's still enrichment sites that have to be dismantled. There are still proxies that Iran supports. There are ballistic missiles that they still want to produce. Now, we've degraded a lot of it, but all of that is still there, and there's work to be done.
12: Israeli Prime Minister Netanyahu says he would like to end U.S. financial support for Israel's military over the next decade.
11: And the standstill in the war comes as President Trump prepares to meet with China's Xi Jinping in Asia this week. Let's get that story from Bloomberg's Monica Ricks.
18: President Trump scheduled to meet with President Xi Jinping for a two-day summit in Beijing to discuss a trade framework that includes commodities such as Boeing aircraft, soybeans, and rare earths, as well as export controls on AI semiconductors. U.S. Trade Representative Jameson Greer tells Bloomberg Iran will also be a big focus, and China's purchases of Iranian oil.
19: We're looking for stability with China. We don't want this to be something that derails the broader relationship or any agreements that might come out of our meeting in Beijing.
18: The two leaders are expected to extend last year's trade truce. Monica Ricks, Bloomberg Radio.
12: Thanks, Monica. And ahead of that presidential summit, some cooperation between both sides. China says it dismantled a cross-border drug trafficking network in a joint operation with the U.S. The official Xinhua news agency says China's Ministry of Public Security and the U.S. Drug Enforcement Administration have detained two Chinese and three American nationals suspected of drug trafficking.
11: And Treasury Secretary Scott Bessent also making the trip to Asia, but his first stop is going to be in Japan. It's his third trip to Japan in a little more than a year as the Treasury Chief. Analysts say Bessent's knowledge of Japan is unprecedented for a Treasury Secretary, and his comments on the country's economic policy are likely to be critical, with investors watching closely for any signs of tension during his visit.
12: And John, in Europe, UK Prime Minister Keir Starmer will make a last-ditch effort to save his premiership today with a politically charged speech aimed at holding back calls for a leadership change. We get more from Bloomberg's James Woolcock in London.
20: Starmer has given many big speeches about resetting the direction before, and it has never been quite as bleak for him. We use the word disastrous just there. They've lost more than 1,400 seats. By my counting, that's more than any sitting Labour government has ever lost in a council election. Some of the language I was hearing from Labour campaigners over the weekend is the angriest I've certainly ever seen them. And it remains to be seen if one big speech can really turn it all around.
12: Bloomberg's James Woolcock says among Starmer's plan is a commitment to take the UK closer to the European Union.
11: And an American and a French passenger linked to the Hondius cruise ship outbreak tested positive for the anti-strain of hantavirus, a rare respiratory disease, less than a day after leaving the vessel. Now, the French woman developed symptoms on the repatriation flight from the Canary Islands and worsened overnight. She's hospitalized and isolated, as are the other four French passengers. Of the 17 American passengers evacuated from the ship, one tested positive but is not showing any symptoms, and another had mild symptoms. Dr. Carlos Del Rio, the distinguished professor in the Division of Infectious Diseases at Emory University School of Medicine, spoke with Bloomberg this weekend about the next step for officials.
21: They'll put them on a plane, and the American citizens are going to come over to the Serious Communicable Disease Unit at the University of Nebraska, which is fairly large, and they're going to be then a process again over there. And if they happen to be symptomatic, if there's anything that is suggestions of infection, they'll be kept in isolation. Otherwise, if they still continue to be asymptomatic, they'll be sent home and encouraged to quarantine and to watch themselves for the next 6 to 8 weeks.
11: Emory Professor Dr. Carlos Del Rio speaking on Bloomberg this weekend. Heard live here on Bloomberg from 7 to 10 each weekday morning. That's weekend morning. Three people have died since the outbreak began. Five people who left the ship earlier were infected.
12: And John, we turn now to the markets, where futures are little changed as we begin the new trading week. The NASDAQ and S&P 500, though, are sitting at all-time highs. In fact, the S&P 500 has advanced for 6 straight weeks now. Wall Street will continue to focus this week on corporate earnings. We get a preview from Bloomberg's Charlie Pellett.
0: It'll be all about artificial intelligence when we hear from Cisco Systems, Constellation Energy, and Applied Materials. They're expected to post robust revenue growth and offer optimistic annual guidance due to record spending on AI. Lori Calvesina is head of U.S. equity strategy at RBC Capital Markets.
1: It really is the strength of the AI-related earnings story that is driving this market. That's why we do think people will continue to sort of follow the earnings and follow that big cap growth trade.
0: Also reporting this week, Klarna, Barrick Mining, Figma, and Hims & Hers Health. In New York, Charlie Pellett, Bloomberg Radio.
11: All right, thanks, Charlie. And Alphabet may be on the verge of overtaking NVIDIA as the world's most valuable company. The gap between the two has narrowed considerably over the past 6 months, with just $400 billion in market cap between them, as Alphabet takes the lead in nearly every aspect of artificial intelligence technology. Now, Alphabet shares, they were up 34% in April alone, its best month since 2004. Investors say it's logical that Alphabet would ultimately seize the title of world's largest company because its tentacles reach into so many important parts of the tech industry and AI trade.
12: Time now for a look at some of the other stories making news in New York and around the world. For that, we're joined by Bloomberg's Michael Barr. Good morning, Mike.
22: Good morning, Alexis. The remains of a U.S. soldier missing during military exercises in Morocco have been recovered in the Atlantic Ocean. The Army announced that First Lieutenant Kendrick Lamont Key Jr., who was 27 years old, was found by a Moroccan military search team. Key was one of two soldiers who fell off a cliff during a recreational hike. The two were reported missing May 2nd. The search continues for the second missing soldier. The CEO of Denver International Airport responded yesterday to Friday's runway death of a trespasser, calling it a horrible and preventable tragedy. A person who was not authorized to be on the tarmac crossed in front of an oncoming Frontier Airlines plane taxiing before taking off. The collision sparked an engine fire. Smoke filled the cabin and passengers were evacuated. This man was on the plane.
23: He was getting ready to take off and then it felt like a big speed bump. And then I look to the right, I see the wing is on fire and it's sparking.
22: The person scaled a fence near the runway and made it onto the tarmac. Just 2 minutes later, the plane with 231 people and more than 21,000 pounds of fuel on board ran over the pedestrian. A Texas man accused of killing his pregnant wife and then fleeing the U.S. is due in court in Italy today. Lee Gilley is accused of strangling his wife, Krista, in their Houston home in 2024. His attorney, Dick DeGaren, speaking to Houston affiliate KTRK, expressed his concern about Gilley facing the death penalty back in Texas.
24: When you flee, it can be taken as consciousness of guilt. I'm concerned about that.
22: Attorney Dick DeGaren says his client didn't strangle his wife, adding he loved his wife. Global News, 24 hours a day and whenever you want it with Bloomberg News Now. I'm Michael Barr, and this is Bloomberg. Alexis.
12: Thanks, Michael. Time now for our Bloomberg Sports Update, brought to you by Flushing Bank. For that, we bring in John Stashower. Good morning, John.
14: Good morning, Alexis. The Knicks are having a playoff like no other team has ever had before, and they had a game in Philadelphia that included a record-tying three-point shooting performance.
25: The double team on Embiid turns it over. Knicks looking to push it every opportunity. McBride, try another, puts it up, puts it in! Right, thought about another one. Edgman did a good job closing that one. Brunson back to McBride, wide open three. He's 4 for 4 from long distance.
14: On ABC, Deuce McBride only in the starting lineup due to the injury to OG Anunoby. He made those 4 three-pointers in a span of 82 seconds. The Knicks had 11 first-quarter threes. That's a record. They made 25 threes in the game. That tied a record. They beat the Sixers 144-114 to get their first series sweep since 1999. They've now played 10 playoff games, have outscored the Hawks and Sixers by 194 points. No team has ever had a 10-game stretch with that kind of a point differential in playoff history. They'll now play either Detroit or Cleveland. In the West, San Antonio's young star Victor Wembanyama threw an elbow at Minnesota's Naz Reid, got thrown out of the game in the second quarter. The Timberwolves beat the Spurs 114-109. Anthony Edwards scored 36, and the series is tied at 2. The Washington Wizards won the draft lottery. It didn't go well for the Nets. They'll pick 6th. Stanley Cup playoffs, Game 3 in the East, Game 4 in the West, and the home teams won. Montreal beat Buffalo, Anaheim downtown Vegas. Yankees swept by Milwaukee in a three-game series for the first time since 1989. The last two Brewers wins were walk-off 4-3 victories. Bryce Turang, a ninth-inning homer off David Bednar. The Mets, who had only three hits Saturday at Phoenix, had four hits on Sunday, lost to the D-backs 5-1. Red Sox lost to red-hot Tampa Bay 4-1 at Fenway. The Rays have won 14 of 16. They're now ahead of the Yanks. They're in first place. Nationals lost 5-2 at Miami. John Stashdell, Bloomberg Sports, Alexis and John.
12: All right, thanks a lot, John. And we have got stock futures slightly lower this morning. S&P futures down 4, Dow futures off about 19, NASDAQ futures down about 22. But oil is rallying. Brent crude up 2.5%, just under 104 the barrel. WTI crude now up 2.25% at 97.53 the barrel.
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11: It is now 5:13 on Wall Street. Let's recap our top story this morning. President Trump and Iran rejecting each other's latest peace proposals to end the 10-week war. Let's get the update now. We are joined by Amir Abu Ammar, the Middle East correspondent from our Dubai studios with Bloomberg. Abir, can you tell us how much daylight is there between the United States and Iran?
2: Good morning, John. Look, I mean, both sides remain quite far apart on a framework to end this war that's been going on for about 70 days at this point and has effectively led to the closure, the full closure of the Strait of Hormuz. What we know is that the Trump administration was expecting a response from Iran on Friday. Now, that response came yesterday. The response was called totally unacceptable by President Trump. He said that he did not like it. Now, Iran came briefly to the table a few hours ago saying through the foreign ministry that everything it proposed during that in that proposal was reasonable and generous. And I quote here that they said those words, reasonable and generous. So what we know in that response that Iran had put through is that Iran essentially suggested that it wants its assets unfrozen. It also wants the oil sales that it puts through to be unsanctioned. And the Wall Street Journal reported earlier that Iran had suggested in its response that it would lift or move some of its highly enriched uranium to a third country, but completely refused to dismantle all its nuclear program. Now, that is obviously something that the Americans had refused in the past. They continue to refuse to accept. But that is what Iran had put through. According to the Wall Street Journal, Iran did come out and say that they say that that report was inaccurate. Bloomberg was able to independently confirm that that came in the Iranian response as well. But as of now, what remains at the heart of the issue is that the Strait of Hormuz is still closed. It's facing a double blockade by both the American side and the Iranian side, John.
11: Where does the ceasefire stand right now? That's still in effect.
2: That's a good question. Look, I mean, the ceasefire still holds despite some sporadic attacks that we saw across the Persian Gulf. So what we know is that from the United Arab Emirates, where I am right now, and Kuwait, but also Qatar, a vessel across the coast in Qatar were attacked. That was what the government had said. But the ceasefire holistically remains in place. That is what was said by American officials after a bunch of attacks across the United Arab Emirates happened at the beginning of last week. On Monday here in Dubai, we had missile threat alerts that came through our phones starting at 7 p.m. And after that, the American side came out and said, actually, the ceasefire as it stands is still in place. So what we're seeing right now is an effective standing of the ceasefire agreement between the two, but no one really knows for sure what happens next, right? Do they come to the table again? Do the negotiations go into a different phase? That is certainly what we're looking out for over the next few days or so. And that is what remains to be seen. And again, as part of the issue remains the Strait of Hormuz and whether more shipments are going to go through the waterway here.
11: Okay, Abir Abu Ammar, the Middle East correspondent from our Dubai studios for Bloomberg Radio. President Trump and Iran, again, rejecting each other's latest peace proposals to end the 10-week war. Alexis.
12: All right, thanks very much, John. We want to repeat some of our top stories now. The standstill in the war comes as President Trump prepares to meet with China's Xi Jinping in Asia this week. UK Prime Minister Keir Starmer is making a speech to try to save his premiership. And two more passengers test positive for hantavirus after evacuations begin on the cruise ship in the Canary Islands. Taking a look at the markets right now, though, we've got to stock futures barely budging this morning, but oil is on the rise. Brent crude now at about 104. For the barrel, WTI crude 97.50 the barrel. S&P futures down just 3.5 points. We've got Dow futures down 17 and NASDAQ futures down about 19 points. We're going to have much more for you on those stories and more coming up on Bloomberg Daybreak.
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12: Coming up on 522 on Wall Street. I'm Alexis Christophorus from the Bloomberg Interactive Brokers Studio. Stock futures are a little changed as the Iran impasse lifts oil and yields this morning. S&P futures down just 2 points right now. Dow futures down 9. NASDAQ futures dipping about 6 points. Brent crude just under 104 the barrel, up 2.5%. WTI crude up more than 2% at 97.47 the barrel. And the 10-year yield at 4.38%. That's your Bloomberg Business Flash. Now with more on what's going on around the world, here's Michael Barr.
22: Thank you very much, Alexis. A French woman evacuated from a cruise ship has tested positive for the hantavirus, and her health worsened in the hospital overnight. An American passenger being flown to Nebraska also tested positive but had no symptoms. President Trump and Iran rejected each other's latest peace proposals to end the conflict. Iran offered to transfer some of its stockpile of highly enriched uranium to a third country but rejected the idea of dismantling its nuclear facilities. President Trump is expected to press President Xi Jinping over China's approach to Iran and hammer out the details of a new board of trade when they meet in Beijing. The two are scheduled for talks on Thursday and Friday. The Knicks, they're back in the NBA Eastern Conference Finals. New York swept the 76ers with a 144-114 win in Game 4. In the NHL playoffs, the Sabres lost to the Canadiens 6-2. Montreal now leads that series 2-1. In baseball, the Yankees, Mets, Nationals, and Red Sox all lost. The Orioles won. Global news, 24 hours a day, and whenever you want it, with Bloomberg News Now. I'm Michael Barr, and this is Bloomberg Time.
11: Thank you, Michael. 5:23 on Wall Street. You are listening to Bloomberg Daybreak. Well, President Trump and the Chinese President Xi Jinping scheduled for talks Thursday and Friday in Beijing as they wrestle with strong disagreements over trade and the U.S.-Israeli war with Iran. Let's preview that now with John Herskovitz, Bloomberg Asia Government Editor, joining us. John, thanks for being with us. Appreciate it. With the backdrop of the Iran war, what is China's approach to Iran, and how is Xi and President Trump, how are they going to tackle this?
6: Yeah, it's going to be a really pressing question because China relies heavily on oil from Iran. China is the biggest importer of oil from Iran. It's heavily dependent on oil that passes through the Strait of Hormuz. And the U.S. is trying to cut China's economic ties with Iran. It's also trying to cut back on what it sees as China supplying support for satellite surveillance of U.S. facilities in the region. And, so we have this unfolding, and this is going against the backdrop of the world's two largest economies having an uneasy truce on trade. So whether this truce can be extended or not, and we have pressure points at various situations from oil to trade, security, geopolitics, and it's an incredibly high-stakes meeting between these two, the leaders of these two great powers.
11: Does she have any leverage or sway over Donald Trump?
6: As one point of pressure has been the export of rare earth materials to the U.S. These are essential for high tech for the U.S. defense industry as it tries to rebuild its stockpile of sophisticated weapons. And also China has been quite good at diversifying its economy away from the U.S. We had some export numbers from China at a record high for last year. So they've really been able to withstand the trade war, and the leverage of the sanctions, the tariffs on China just aren't as effective as they were during Trump 1. And during Trump 2, China has found its own choke point with these rare earth materials that are essential for the U.S. economy. So China does have leverage over the U.S., but it also really needs oil from Iran. But China's also diversifying its oil. It can get oil from Russia. It can get oil from Central Asia. So while the relationship between Iran and China is quite important for Iran, China is a huge economy with lots of sources for energy.
11: And as we wrap up, let's throw this one into the mix. Where does Taiwan stand in all this? We've got about 30 seconds.
6: Yeah, China is trying to get the U.S. to cut back on arms sales proposed to Taiwan. It also sees how the U.S. has depleted its stockpile of sophisticated weapons and how the U.S. operates with its weaponry. So the Taiwan will be a factor. Xi Jinping was likely to press Trump on this, especially with the weapon sales to Taiwan. And this will be something the U.S. is at a different point in terms of its ability to defend the Asian region as it was now than before the war with Iran.
11: All right, John, always a pleasure. Appreciate it being here this morning. John Herskovitz, the Bloomberg Asia government editor. Again, President Trump and China's president scheduled for talks Thursday and Friday in Beijing. Alexis.
12: Thanks, John. And coming up, we'll have the latest on the war in Iran on a morning where we've got S&P futures a little changed and oil continues to rise. That's all coming up in our 5:30 news. First, though, we'll look at today's Bloomberg weather.
8: Showers and thunderstorms may cause some delays in Houston this morning, but partly sunny in the afternoon. Temperatures will get up into the lower to middle 80s. Showers and thunderstorms may cause some delays in the afternoon in Orlando, highs near 90. Some late-day showers and thunderstorms in the Raleigh area may cause a few delays. Temperatures in the lower 70s. Breezy in Chicago, highs in the middle 50s. I'm Scott Kaplan, Bloomberg Radio.
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12: It's coming up on 5:30 on Wall Street. Good morning. I'm Alexis Christophorus.
11: And I'm John Tucker. We're nearly 4 hours away from the open of U.S. trading. Let's get you up to speed on the news you need to know at this hour. The U.S. and Iran remain far apart on a framework to end their war and reopen the Strait of Hormuz. President Trump has called Iran's reply to his proposed peace plan unworkable. Let's get the latest from Bloomberg Middle East correspondent Jumana Bersenci.
10: I will say it's a big change in sentiment from where we were a few days ago, where reporting had emerged suggesting that the two sides were actually close to a deal. You fast forward to today, and in fact, we are not very far from where we were, you know, shortly after those Islamabad talks about a month ago. And essentially, while Iran's counter proposal has not been released to the public, what we do understand from Iranian media is that they too had separated the issue of phase one, the reopening of the straits, from the nuclear files and those discussions that were set to happen once phase one expired. The two proposals were matching on that front. However, what Iran appeared to have been asking for was a reopening of the straits in exchange for a lifting of sanctions and unfreezing of assets, and also once again linking de-escalation of the Iran file to what is happening in Lebanon, which again is something that the U.S. has been really trying hard to sever.
11: Bloomberg Middle East correspondent Jumana Bersenci says oil is rising with the latest development. Right now, Brent, which is the international benchmark, that is up about 2.5%, 103.90 a barrel.
12: And John, Israeli Prime Minister Benjamin Netanyahu says he would like to phase out U.S. financial support for Israel's military over the next decade. Israel is the largest cumulative recipient of U.S. foreign assistance since World War II. Netanyahu spoke with CBS's 60 Minutes.
13: Draw down to zero the American financial support, the financial component of the military cooperation that we have, because we receive $3.8 billion a year. And I think that it's time that we weaned ourselves from the remaining military support.
12: Prime Minister Netanyahu added that he expects U.S.-Israeli military cooperation to expand in the coming years as the relationship shifts from direct aid to a more equal strategic partnership.
11: And President Trump scheduled to meet with President Xi Jinping in Beijing this week, where the two leaders are expected to discuss the war in Iran and a trade framework. National Economic Council Director Kevin Hassett says he's got pretty high hopes for the summit.
16: We're going to have this trip with two leaders that are extremely close with one another, and we're going to be making deals. Exactly how those deals look will depend on, you know, how the meetings progress. But my expectation, given the strong relationship between the two presidents, is that there'll be lots of good news for American workers and firms.
11: National Economic Council Director Kevin Hassett making their comments on Fox's Sunday Morning Futures.
12: And we now turn to the markets, where futures are a little changed as we begin a new trading week. The S&P 500 and NASDAQ are coming off record closes on Friday. And once again, it was chip stocks leading the way. Rami Sarafa is CEO at Cordoba Advisory Partners.
0: We believe that semis have maybe gotten a bit ahead of themselves. Mm-hmm. We do think that there's better risk reward in other parts of the AI trade, like some of the software names that have been beaten down, even some of the asset managers and investment managers that have exposure to AI and to those themes. But right now, we're very cautious on semiconductors.
12: Cordoba Advisory Partners Rami Sarafa points out the Philadelphia Semiconductor Index is up more than 66% already this year.
11: The earnings season is beginning to wind down, Alexis, but we still have to hear from a few big companies. They include Cisco Systems and Applied Materials. Applied Materials and investors have a flood of economic data to look forward to in the week ahead. And Bloomberg's Nathan Hager has more from Washington.
1: The big focus is on inflation. The April Consumer Price Index comes out Tuesday. In the second month of the Middle East war, economists expect a jump to 3.7%. Then on Wednesday, producer prices come out. That gauge could jump to 4.8%. And then on Thursday, we get April retail sales. That figure is expected to fall to 0.6% after a 1.7% gain in retail sales in March. Nathan Hager, Bloomberg Radio.
12: 32 on Wall Street. Let's bring in Michael Barr with more on what else is going on in New York and around the world. Good morning, Michael.
22: Good morning, Alexis. An American and a French passenger linked to a cruise ship outbreak tested positive for the Andy strain of the hantavirus. The passengers will be isolated for 42 days. According to France's health minister, the health of a French woman evacuated from a cruise ship has worsened in the hospital overnight. The World Health Organization's Director General, Dr. Tedros Adhanom Ghebreyesus, talked about the United States health policy on the impacted passengers.
17: Of course, countries, we advise them, but at the end of the day, we don't impose.
22: The current acting CDC director insists the agency is following guidelines specific to this virus, dismissing critics. Meanwhile, a plane carrying the 17 Americans from the cruise ship arrived in Nebraska overnight. Former CDC official Dr. Michael Osterman is an infectious disease expert with the University of Minnesota.
17: The good news is that in a sense it is hantavirus and not another coronavirus or influenza virus. This is one that has very limited ability to be transmitted person to person. In fact, it's a rare exception.
22: The remains of one of two U.S. soldiers who went missing during military exercises in Morocco have been recovered. The Army announced that First Lieutenant Kendrick Lamont Key Jr., a 27-year-old air defense artillery officer, was found by a Moroccan military search team in the Atlantic Ocean. Key was one of two soldiers who fell off a cliff during a recreational hike. The two were reported missing May 2nd. The search continues for the second missing soldier. The NTSB says it is gathering information about the evacuation of a Frontier Airlines plane after it hit a person on the runway at Denver International Airport during takeoff. The Frontier Airlines flight from Denver to Los Angeles reported the incident late Friday. Frontier Airlines stated that smoke was reported in the cabin, leading pilots to abort takeoff. Passengers were evacuated. An airport spokesperson said 12 passengers suffered minor injuries. The good news, you live just a mile from a Major League Baseball stadium. The bad news, it is impossible to find a parking space on game days. If you live in the Angelino Heights neighborhood of Los Angeles, your street is regularly packed with cars from fans attending games at nearby Dodger Stadium. Manny Rochando says that some cars are parked illegally and even blocked driveways.
18: Madness. It's complete madness. So by the time I get back home, every spot is taken. So I come, I take a look, have a deep sigh and say, here we go again.
22: New Yorkers can relate to that. Global news 24 hours a day and whenever you want it with Bloomberg News Now. I'm Michael Barr and this is Bloomberg. Alexis.
12: Yes, we certainly can. Thank you, Michael. And we have got stock futures little change here. S&P futures down just about a point and a half, but oil is the big story, rising once again. Brent crude just under 104 the barrel. WTI crude now at 97.61 the barrel.
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12: 5:40 on Wall Street. I'm Alexis Christophorus from the Bloomberg Interactive Brokers Studio. We have got stock futures turning mixed now. Oil prices, though, are higher as Mideast diplomacy stalls. S&P futures down just about 2 points. Dow futures, though, now in the green by about 6. NASDAQ futures down 8.25 points. We've got the Bloomberg Dollar Spot Index up 0.1% at 1189.37. The Japanese yen 157.11 against the U.S. dollar. Yields are higher this Monday morning. 2-year yield 3.91%, the 10-year at 4.38%. Oil on the rise with Brent crude up 2.5% at $103.76 a barrel. West Texas Intermediate up 2.33% at $97.60 the barrel. And we have got Bitcoin little changed, $80,846. That's a Bloomberg Business Flash. Now with more on what's going on around the world, here's Michael Barr. Good morning, Michael.
22: Good morning, Alexis. President Trump called Iran's response to the latest U.S. proposal to end the now 3-month old war totally unacceptable. One potential sticking point in a peace deal is the conflict between Israel and Iran-backed Hezbollah militants in Lebanon. An American and a French woman who were passengers on a Hunter-infected cruise ship tested positive for the virus. Meanwhile, a plane carrying 17 Americans who were on the cruise ship has arrived in Omaha, Nebraska. British Prime Minister Keir Starmer is fighting for his job after poor local election results for his Labour Party. In his speech today, Starmer says, "I know I have doubters. I will prove them wrong." The Knicks are back in the NBA Eastern Conference Finals. New York swept the 76ers with a game four 144-114 win. In the NHL playoffs, the Sabres lost to the Canadiens. Montreal now leads the series against Buffalo 2-1. In baseball, the Yankees, Mets, Nationals, and Red Sox all lost. The Orioles won. Global news, 24 hours a day, and whenever you want it with Bloomberg News Now. I'm Michael Barr, and this is Bloomberg Jump.
0: All right, Michael, thank you. And let's kick off the new trading week with the S&P 500 and the NASDAQ at records. This morning, oil and yields both pushing higher with the less optimism than any quick conclusion to the Iran war. Let's get you set up for the trading day ahead now with Matt Maley. He's the chief market strategist at Miller Tabak. Matt, good morning to you. Thanks for being with us. What's in the driver's seat for investors right now?
1: Well, I mean, it's a couple things. Number one is, of course, is these earnings reports have been very positive overall, but it's really being led, of course, by what's going on with the tech sector. It's funny. This has been a very narrow rally in terms of which stocks are leading it higher, almost historically narrow. But also the earnings estimate increases are very narrow. It's a very number of stocks there as well. But investors believe that this is something that can push the market higher, even with all these higher oil prices. And I also think now with a new Fed chair about to be confirmed, the investors are starting to think also that the administration and the Fed are not going to let the market go down much. So it's kind of two things feeding on themselves.
0: Yeah, with the Philadelphia, with the SOX, the semiconductor index, the pace there has been kind of blistering. Chip stocks, a veteran like you might at one point have told me you sell them on the way up and buy them on the way down. Does that still stand?
1: Well, I'm definitely getting nervous about what we've seen here. I mean, it's great when you have companies like Advanced Micro Devices and Intel rally as much as they have. But, they've also become extremely expensive and overbought on a technical basis. But more importantly, I mean, you look at AMD, it's gone from 30 times earnings in 6 weeks to 57 times earnings. And we have Intel now trading at 100 times earnings. And you can see how it's so people are just chasing whatever's working. And wherever that, they don't have enough confidence in the rest of the market. And so they're just chasing the ones that report good earnings and to a degree that is a little extreme for me. So I think people need to be a little bit careful about how much they chase it at these levels.
0: But with the backdrop of artificial intelligence these are the most dangerous words in investing, but is this time different?
1: Well, yeah, exactly. I mean, I think people they realize that there's risks involved, and that's why they're only going for a couple of momentum-based rallies. I mean, of course, we've seen some of these meme stock rallies with, Avis Carmichael going up 800%, which is kind of crazy. This is a situation where I think, look, the market has doubled since the bear market low of 2022. If the market, how much higher is it going to go? Is it going to go another 6 or 7%? That could absolutely happen. But if you're an individual investor, over the last three or four years, that means you'll be up 106% or something. And if you have a little bit of cash on the sidelines, maybe 10% cash on the sidelines, you'll only be up 104%. Are you really going to be that mad? I mean, the institutional investors, they're graded quarter to quarter, year to year. But the individual investor, it's like, why not have a little bit of cash with the market up this much? Because if it rolls over, those who are fully invested are going to be the ones that sell at the bottom, where the people have a little bit of cash on the sidelines are going to be able to do well.
0: We've had, 443 companies in the S&P 500 reporting so far. 82% of those have delivered positive earnings results. What is your takeaway from the earnings season so far?
1: Well, you know, that's very impressive, you know, when especially you get over 80%. But of course, we also know that the average is something like 77-78%. So, the estimates are usually lowered enough so that they are beaten every time, even in bear markets. As good as that is, again, the number of stocks that are accounting for this rally and even for those earnings estimates, people are beating. But the actual guidance and the raising of estimates is still only down to a couple of names, literally a dozen or two names at the most. It's very positive, but it's just hard to think that this is a situation where it's definitely different this time, especially when we have what's going on in the credit markets. You'll see Apollo selling one of their credit funds, private credit funds today. And also, more importantly, the high yield market. It's not making new highs. In fact, it's not even close. It's actually going in the other direction. When it diverges from the stock market, that's usually a little bit of a warning sign.
0: With respect to yields, you have the long bond, the 30-year, kissing 5%, a little below that. Is that going to provide some degree of competition for assets?
1: Well, it's certainly at some point it does, because like I mentioned, when you have an historically narrow market, it's you worry that, you know, with what's going on in the Middle East, keeps getting dragged out further and further. Oil prices, you know, they've been rising since the beginning of the year, not just since the war started, you know, to 85% or so, or 80%. Without the bond market rally, you think there would be a flight to quality, or a flight

0: $9 billion in assets. State Street believes the fund can crack the $1 trillion milestone by Thanksgiving if the S&P 500 and mega tech stocks continue their strong performance. Meantime, European-based ETFs saw net inflows of about $12 billion in March, but that's actually down 76% from February. According to Bloomberg Intelligence, the Iran war appears to be a driving factor there. It points to heavy portfolio rotation, with investors shifting toward money market and Japan and Switzerland focus ETFs. And new ETF launches help keep first quarter inflows on track for a record year, including a new offering from Global X ETFs focused on U.S. electrification. The ticker symbol there, ZAPP, Z-A-P-P. It's aimed at giving European investors exposure to a range of companies that may benefit from growing electricity demand within the U.S. After two decades of near flat growth, Global X says U.S. electricity demand is expected to rise by as much as 50% by 2040. And that's your Bloomberg ETF report.
1: All right, thanks, Alexis. And ahead of the cash open on Wall Street, Dow futures right now, they've turned lower, down six. The S&P futures, they're dead flat. And right now, the NASDAQ futures up 22 points. And we have crude oil, Brent, up 2.6% at $103.95 a barrel. 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

0: Otherwise, you're going to be too uncomfortable and you have a tendency to abandon your plans.
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8: Sixers with a game four, 144-114 win. NHL playoffs, the Sabres lost to the Canadiens 6-2. Montreal now leads the series against Buffalo 2-1. In baseball, the Yankees, Mets, Nationals, and Red Sox all lost. The Orioles won. Global news 24 hours a day and whenever you want it with Bloomberg News Now. I'm Michael Barr, and this is Bloomberg, John.
9: All right, Michael, thank you. And that brings us to 5:55 on Wall Street. Time for our balance of power brief. The risks of $5 a gallon gasoline could be real in the U.S. as disruptions in the Strait of Hormuz continue. I think that should read $6 a gallon gasoline. Analysts at J.P. Morgan say prices at the pump could continue to rise as refiners prioritize jet fuel production at the expense of other products. And for more, we heard from Messina Group CEO and Obama 2012 campaign manager Jim Messina. He tells Bloomberg Balance of Power co-host Kaylee Lyons the political risk for President Trump of rising prices. Let's listen in.
10: I just saw some numbers showing that the president's approval rating and members of Congress approval rating are moving up and down with the price of gas. It makes sense. Research we did in the Obama years also showed that people's view of the economy gets baked in about June. Why June, Kaylee? It's because that's when people get their kids out of school and go on the road with their first vacations and start to look at how expensive things are. And so if you're sitting in June with $5 gas, you're going to have a whole bunch of angry swing voters out there. And I think that's a really big problem for the party in power. It's a problem for all people, all incumbents to talk about, but especially with the president's party and kind of his war of choice in Iran. So $5 gas, I think you're seeing the White House very, very focused on trying to get this war over because they understand what the gas price issue is doing to the president's personal approval rating and his party's. And I think that's why you're seeing the president push so hard to get a deal with Iran.
11: Well, and I've asked this question repeatedly as we have seen him more adamantly making the case that he wants to see this wrapped up. If you think that he could be willing, for the sake of domestic politics, to make a less strategically advantageous deal with Iran than he might have otherwise agreed to, have we not been approaching a midterm election?
10: Yeah, I mean, I think that's the position you're in. When you're in the White House, you realize you have a whole bunch of really bad decisions in front of you. And right now, sitting 179 days before the election, you know, what his political team is likely telling him is get this thing over quickly. And it doesn't really matter how you get it over. The problem is that's sort of playing short-term ball, Kaylee, instead of playing long-term. And in the White House, you want to play long-term. And if he agrees to something that is worse than the Obama deal with Iran, he's going to have huge problems in the way the international community views him and in the way his own party says, why did you pull us into a very unpopular war to get less than we had when we started? So again, there aren't any great solutions here. It is very hard to get out of these things once you've started them, but the political pressure becomes the reason for making deals you wouldn't ordinarily make.
11: Well, so clearly this is quite literally a war that he's still trying to win or claim some victory from. I'd like to talk to you about a war of a different kind, really a euphemism here, Jim, which is the redistricting wars, which began in Texas, trickled on to California. Now they've gone all across the country, and including coming to Virginia, where voters did decide to approve a new congressional map that would have been 10-1, 10 Dems, one Republican, a net of four seats, advantage Democrats. The Supreme Court today struck that down. Where does this leave the party now ahead of November?
10: Well, look, no one can say this is a good moment for the Democrats. The Democrats just passed the perfect map for them and spent tens of millions of dollars to get it done. And the fact that the court just did this is a bad moment for the Democrats. The Democrats will argue, well, we still have a shot at three of the four seats we were targeting, so maybe this isn't as bad. They will also point out that if the precedent that the court used today to invalidate this rule, a really arcane technicality saying there must be an election in between this decision and the next election, if we're going to apply that to Florida, which is where the Republicans are now going, their courts would strike this down as well.
9: That was Obama 2012 campaign manager Jim Messina.
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4: Breaking news this hour from Town Hall. I'm Rich Thomason. President Trump is slamming Iran's response to a U.S. peace proposal aimed at ending the war.
12: In a brief post on his Truth Social platform, Donald Trump said he'd read the latest response from what he called Iran's so-called representatives and said he didn't like it, adding in capital letters that it was totally unacceptable. It has never been entirely clear what the U.S. proposal involved. Media reports in the U.S. last week suggested that a one-page, 14-point memo was being considered by Iran and that it could form the basis of a final agreement.
4: That's the BBC's Peter Bowes. Later in the week, the president visits one of Iran's closest allies, China, the first trip to China by an American president in 9 years, the last president to go, Donald Trump, during his first term. A French woman and two Americans have tested positive or showed symptoms of hantavirus. They're among passengers evacuated from a cruise ship in the Canary Islands, sent back to their home countries where they are in quarantine. The 17 American passengers staying at quarantine in Nebraska. Demographers note a trend in migration. Many Americans moving from higher-cost blue states to the more budget-friendly red states.
13: And this huge transfer of population and wealth, by the way, from blue states to the red states is really going to, I think, affect our politics in the 2032 presidential election and beyond.
4: Matthew Continetti with the American Enterprise Institute speaking with the Salem Radio Network. U.S. Africa Command has recovered the body of one of the two American soldiers who went missing during a military exercise in Morocco a week ago. Search goes on for the second soldier. The two had gone hiking when they disappeared. Watching Wall Street this morning, the Dow futures are 2 points higher. NASDAQ futures down 4 points, and the S&P futures are 2 points in the red. More on these stories, townhall.com.
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4: Nobel Peace Laureate Narges Mohammadi has been transferred to a Tehran hospital after collapsing in prison. Her foundation says this comes after days of pleading by her family and others. Mohammadi has been granted a prison sentence suspension on bail. She had been in prison since December. She lost consciousness twice and was transferred to a local hospital on May 1st. Her foundation says the suspended sentence is not enough and that Mohammadi requires permanent specialized care. The statement calls for her unconditional freedom and the dismissal of all the charges against her. British Prime Minister Keir Starmer is fighting for his job after poor local election results for his Labour Party. He's using a speech today to argue that he can change course and revive his government's fortunes. His position is fragile as rivals consider their options. One lawmaker, Catherine West, says that she'll try to trigger a leadership contest if she doesn't like what she hears in the speech. Townhall.com. It is a taxing issue for Democrat politicians in Oregon.
19: A referendum on the state's primary ballot seeking to repeal a Democratic gas tax increase is complicating the affordability message central to the party's midterm election strategy. The Democratic-controlled legislature raised the state gas tax and other fees last fall as a way to plug a hole in the state's transportation budget. The GOP responded with a petition to repeal the increases. That's leading to the referendum. Republicans say the tax increase will further fuel the high cost of living. Jason Walker reporting.
4: A new Gallup poll finds that younger Americans are more pessimistic than older ones about the state of the job market. This is a sudden reversal from just 3 years ago when older Americans were more pessimistic than the younger group. More on these stories at Town Hall.
2: Weather and traffic, we've got the answer.
20: Freeways are in great shape, no major issues there. Police have closed down Miles Avenue between East 95th Street and East 98th. The current temperature is 40 degrees, getting up to the 60s today with mostly sunny skies. Tomorrow is calling for a high in the mid-60s with partial...
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27: Good Monday morning to you from your nation's capital, Washington. It's the District of Columbia. It's O'Connor and Company. Live here from our flagship station, WMAL, the mighty one. Democrats have explained exactly how they're going to resolve that Supreme Court decision from the Virginia Supreme Court. We'll just do away with the Supreme Court. Get rid of all of them. Just fire them all. They sort of hinted at what their scheme is to the New York Times. So we'll break it down for you. We'll give you a preview of it. And Hans von Spakovsky, our legal analyst, is going to be joining us in about 30 minutes. We'll discuss that. Also, Ken Cuccinelli, former Attorney General of Virginia, who called the shot here. He told you this was going to happen and that referendum would get struck down, as it did midday Friday. And we're also going to speak a little later in the show with Jason Miaris, the former Attorney General of Virginia, who warned them all, who said, hey, guys, you might not want to go ahead with this because it's unconstitutional. He told them as they were meeting unconstitutionally when he was still Attorney General back in October before the election. So we'll get into all of it, unpack it for you. Also, we told you the UFO files got released on Friday, and there is actually some interesting stuff in there. Later on in our third hour, we'll speak with Tom Jones, former astronaut, especially about how these apparent UFOs interfered with or at least interacted with some of the Apollo missions back in the 70s. And corruption in California, as the governor wants to give everybody free diapers. Not only are those free diapers way more expensive than regular diapers, but also a lot of the money seems to be connected to the governor's family. We'll give you details about that, in fact, in just a few moments. But first, I'd be remiss if I didn't wish everybody a happy Mother's Day. The motto here on this program is every day is Mother's Day. We have a lot of mothers in our life. We got the physical birth mother of my children. I've also got my wife, Meredith, who is their stepmother and has been raising them, my children, and helping raise them since a very early age. So my kids benefit from having really two moms. Not in the, woke, liberal, let's give the kindergartner kids, when they're five-year-old, a book about Heather has two moms without a man. And no, there's a dad involved here, don't get me wrong. Also, of course, my mom, my stepmom, my mother-in-law, there's a lot of moms out there that we love. And as a Gen Xer who was formed in the 80s, along with the great executive producer on this program, Heather Hunter, who is also right there with me in Gen X. You know, this is our generation's time. We are having a moment, Gen X. So as we wish everyone a great Mother's Day and remind everyone that every day is Mother's Day, it doesn't end yesterday, let's remember what that great philosopher of the 80s, that cultural icon at the time, someone who I've modeled my entire life after, really, had to say about moms. Of course you know who I'm talking about. Mr. T. Take it away, Mr. T.

0: I know Run DMC gets a lot of credit and says Grandmaster Flash in Africa Bambaista, but I think Mr. T was actually the great-great-grandfather of modern-day rap. He rhymed mother with other. What more do you want? God bless you, Mom. All you Bobs. Mr. T is a really good guy, by the way. By the way, that video, if you didn't know, comes from a 1984 VHS that Mr. T was at the height of his fame, height of his popularity. You had the A-Team going on. You had Rocky III going on. I know everyone loves Rocky V. Rocky III was the best. Everything happening for this guy. So he releases a VHS called Be Somebody or Be Somebody's Fool. And that's just one of the hot cuts off of that VHS tape called Treat Your Mother Right. I don't think those backup singers were actually singing, by the way. I don't know if that was... Well, they didn't have AI back then, did they? You need to see this fantastic video. He was wearing his gym shorts, extremely tight, by the way, a little too tight. And the gym... Well, most of us did at the time. Scott Baio was very influential, and he pulled his gym socks, all the way up to the knees in a very authoritative manner. Thank you, Mr. T, and happy Mother's Day to everybody. All right, let's get straight to the news then. As I mentioned, Gavin Newsom yesterday, the governor of California, who wants to be president of the United States, has a brand new initiative because somehow, up until now, American and specifically California moms have not figured out a way to keep their children in diapers. You see, you need an authoritarian Democrat to steal money from you via taxation and then redistribute it in such a way so you can finally get diapers on your kids. Either you're a negligent parent or in some way you're incapable of understanding how to keep your child sanitary and clean. Diapers have been a mystery to you, or they've been a luxury that you just couldn't afford or something. So here's the governor announcing his brand new initiative on Friday.
1: Mr. Mayor, to everybody that's assembled here today, it's an honor to be here. And by the way, honored to hear the secretary. She reminded, I don't know why, but as she's going on bragging about California, which I appreciated, and highlighting some of the things we've been doing on affordability, I was reminded what Pericles said to the Athenians. We do not imitate, for we are a model to others. It's a point of pride. It's a point of pride being here back in San Francisco, and was our mindset when I had the privilege of representing the city. I know it's Mayor Lurie's mindset that we have a unique responsibility and obligation to lead, not just identify problems, but begin to solve problems. And the biggest problem defined universally in our city, our state, and our nation is the issue of affordability. This is what affordability.
0: Things just aren't affordable here in California. Affordability. They've had one-party rule for decades. And don't tell me Arnold Schwarzenegger counts, because he really doesn't. Yes, he ran as a Republican, but he didn't govern as a Republican. They've had one-party rule for three decades across the board. When was the last time a Republican was in charge of the House or the Senate there? It's a stacked deck. But now they're suddenly discovering, geez, things are too expensive around here. Well, who's been in charge, pal? So we're going to fix affordability by taking money, redistributing it, and giving it to a nonprofit organization who will then allow mothers in California to get 400 free diapers. By the way, he kept saying mothers, mothers, mothers. And thank you. I didn't realize there was such a thing as a mother, because this is the gang who wants to call them birthing persons. $20 million so that you can get 400 diapers. And if you're trying to do the math right now, let me just cut to the chase. It makes no sense. It makes no economic sense. And by the way, it's a lot of things, this idea. But one thing it ain't is affordable. Steve Hilton is running for governor right now in California. He's the leading candidate, and he's a Republican. And he's very good at utilizing and harnessing social media platforms to get his message out, because Lord knows, all of the woke leftist Democrats who run the media don't want him to get his message out. So here he is going straight to you, explaining exactly what a expensive boondoggle this ridiculous idea is. Go ahead, take it away, Steve Hilton.
2: All right, so Gavin Newsom is taking $20 billion of your money to send 100,000 babies 400 diapers. That works out at 50 cents per diaper. We just came into Target to check out what you could buy it for in the store. Here you go. Just check this one out here. $162, $26. That works out at 16 cents per diaper. Gavin Newsom's diapers are three times more expensive. This isn't even Costco. Why is it three times more expensive for Gavin Newsom to send diapers to 100,000 babies than just leaving the money in the bank accounts of the parents in the first place? Because it's going to some total bullshit non-profit, which the cronies of his are going to make money, and that is what is wrong with California. Instead of just cutting taxes so you can afford diapers and sending it out in this ridiculous bureaucratic scheme.
0: Bureaucratic scheme, and it is ridiculous. That's right. So you go to Costco, and it's, what, 18 cents, 17 cents a diaper, he just said? But if you buy them through Gavin Newsom, oh, I'm sorry, if you get them from Gavin Newsom for free, it's 50 cents a diaper. So where's it going? Well, of course, it's going to the middleman, and maybe you saw it. It's Baby to Baby. That's a non-government organization, a charity, we're told, that will be the middleman on these diapers. Kelly Sawyer is the woman who runs Baby to Baby. It's an L.A. charity, and it's amazing. After Newsom announced he's giving $20 million to Baby, people started looking up and saying, hey, what's Baby to Baby? How does that work? Well, Kelly Sawyer is the wife of Hollywood producer Jamie Patricoff. Jamie Patricoff is one of the top donors and campaign bundlers for the Democrats in California. He's the son of a venture capitalist, and he was one of the biggest bundlers for the Clintons. This is basically a payoff for Democrat fundraisers. Jen Van Laar of RedState.com, who's covering this story and more corruption in California, she'll join us in our second hour. Keep it here. There's more to come on O'Connor and Company.
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5: Looks like we've got a crash on Niles Cortland Road between Silica Road and Ashley Center. That route is currently closed. A reminder that police have closed down Miles Avenue between East 95th Street and East 98th. I'm Chris Lively, and I've got your next traffic update coming up right here on AM 1420, The Answer.
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0: Yeah, listen, it is breaking, the story that actually broke Friday afternoon, but it continues to develop here on O'Connor and Company, and the latest from the Democrats about how they tend to resolve what happened in Virginia. See, they defied the Constitution. We've told you that. We told you that before the vote even took place. We told you that before the referendum was drawn up. We told you that when they met for their special session back in October before the election, that this entire process defies how the Constitution lays out you're supposed to do a constitutional amendment. We knew that because the Attorney General of Virginia at the time, Jason Miaras, said you guys are violating the Constitution. We had experts coming on, experts like our guest coming up in a few moments, Hans von Spakovsky, legal expert and former Justice Department official, Ken Cuccinelli, the former Attorney General of Virginia, who also joined us, as well as the former Attorney General Jason Miaras. All those guys are going to be on the program this morning, talk about what happened in Virginia, but then more importantly, what the Democrats plan to do about it moving forward, because they're not done. It's like a vampire, you know, there's only one way to kill the vampire. And this vampire has not had the wooden stake in the heart yet. Their newest scheme, according to the New York Times, is that they're going to change the rules in Virginia about the age of retirement for Virginia Supreme Court justices, thus making all of them too old to be on the Virginia Supreme Court. They all have to leave, and then they'll replace them with their own brand new packed court who will then do exactly what they want. That doesn't sound like some sort of co-equal branches of government, does it? It sounds like an authoritarian Nazi putsch, because it is. All right, let's get to the decision. Ken Cuccinelli, as I mentioned, former Attorney General of Virginia, and he's sort of an expert on law in that commonwealth. He projected it. He was a guest on this program. And when the ruling came in Friday, he said the ruling's based on what I predicted, the failure of the Virginia General Assembly to pass its proposed gerrymandering amendment on both sides of an intervening election. It's really simple, guys. If you want to amend the Constitution, you need to have a session before the next election. That way, the people in Virginia know what you're trying to do, and they can vote you out. They can say, wait, what is that? We didn't put you up there to amend the Constitution. So you have to face the voters after you've had a session where you propose a new amendment to the Constitution. Then the voters get to vote, and if enough people are returned to the assembly based on that election, then you have to have your second session and you codify the amendment language. It's very simple and it makes very logical sense, so the people have a say. Well, they met 10 days before Election Day, but in Virginia, early voting begins all the way back in September. So people had voted already. And that violates the Constitution. The Supreme Court just codified that, and they're going insane. So those four gerrymandered districts that they tried to tie all the way back to liberal, left, woke, Democrat Fairfax County, it's gone. Reactions were swift, and they were great, not only from Ken Cuccinelli, but also Jay Jones, the now Attorney General, Nick Minock of WJLA in Washington, D.C., reported on Jay Jones's statement. He said, today, the Supreme Court of Virginia has chosen to put politics over the rule of law by issuing a ruling that overturns the April 21st special election on redistricting. And he went on to complain that the Supreme Court made this decision after the people had voted. But back when the Supreme Court was evaluating this referendum, before the people of Virginia voted, Jay Jones argued that the Supreme Court shouldn't make any ruling before the people vote. Do you understand what I'm saying? So before the election, before the referendum, he said, hey, Supreme Court should stay out of this and not say anything. You can make your decision after the people have spoken. Then the people speak, and Democrats barely squeak by with the victory. And then the Supreme Court says, okay, Jay Jones, we're going to make our decision now, and it's unconstitutional. And Jay Jones screams bloody murder and says, well, you can't do that. Literally, he's talking on both sides of this issue. Well, Jay Jones and the Democrats, they've put in a petition here to challenge this decision at the Supreme Court. Let's take a look at it real fast, though, because there's a couple of things here that might stick out to you. Mostly that, unlike your 12-year-old who has to submit a paper in sixth grade, the Attorney General of Virginia and his staff, apparently, of legal geniuses, they can't spell check. In their petition to the Supreme Court, they misspelled Virginia and they misspelled senator. But of course, here on this program and most people in Virginia and in the greater Washington area, they know that this is pretty normal, because when he first became Attorney General, Jay Jones put out this statement where he literally misspelled Attorney General. He spelled attorney as Attorney General. You can't even spell, let alone argue a constitutional case.
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5: The following routes are closed. Miles Avenue between East 95th Street and East 98th. Police are in the area. A crash has closed down Niles Cortland Road, southbound between Silica Road and Ashley Center. The current temperature is 40 degrees, getting up to the 60s today with an overnight low in the 40s, a mid-60 high tomorrow with partly sunny skies. That's your weather and traffic. I'm Chris Lively. Larry O'Connor continues.
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20: It was a big boom. That's what people heard. TJ, you're in the air.
21: Yeah, you know, Jake, if it was a meteor, I suspect it was a small one that probably blew up in the atmosphere.
20: Mm-hmm.
21: You know, if this thing was big enough to hit the ground, I think you'd have a pretty big hole in the ground somewhere. You'd know it.
20: Right.
21: I just had wind damage, you know, with that storm Friday, and I'm thinking, oh, boy, that's all I need now is a meteor to hit my roof, you know?
20: Wait, what are you talking about? It was the meteor that caused all that damage. 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
1: insurance, right? I'm a witness. I saw it.
21: I don't know. These insurance companies would maybe have a clause in there. They don't cover interstellar accidents. Or
1: they cover acts of God, but not acts of outer space.
21: Yeah, right. That's in your clause. You didn't read the fine print.
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0: We started your day today with Mr. T, circa 1984, extolling the virtues of motherhood. And I don't know, I want an award for that. I demand one. I certainly deserve it. But it's okay. I don't do it for the trophies. I do it to make you happy. Good morning, O'Connor and Company. Larry O'Connor here. Coming up in the next hour, the former Attorney General of Virginia, Ken Cuccinelli, is going to break down what the next steps are and if Democrats even have a chance to do the insanity that they want to do to fix this decision from their perspective. And also, not only does this have legal ramifications, it certainly has very real political ramifications. And to that end, we will speak with the chairman of the Republican National Committee, who has a very different playing field now going into these midterms. And it looks like advantage GOP. We'll get into all those details coming up in a bit. Right now, though, we're joined by our legal expert, as we are every week at this time. He is the senior legal fellow at Advancing American Freedom. He's Hans von Spakovsky. Good morning, Hans. Thanks for joining us.
1: Good morning to you. Yeah, so it was quite a Friday, wasn't it?
0: It sure was. First of all, just on the merits, if you can break this down, I'm guessing you weren't really surprised because you sort of predicted this last week when we spoke. Is there any recourse? I'm told that they can petition this up to the Supreme Court, suggesting that maybe this decision and this law is a violation of the United States Supreme Court. Is there any chance SCOTUS would pick this up?
1: No, that is a frivolous appeal, and they're just doing it to delay it. Look, the U.S. Supreme Court defers to state Supreme Courts when they are interpreting their own state constitution. And the only way the U.S. Supreme Court would pick it up if it somehow implicates the U.S. Constitution. But these are very straightforward procedural rules, as you described them, and they in no way implicate the U.S. Constitution. So there's no way, I can 100% guarantee you that the U.S. Supreme Court will not take this appeal.
0: So, and by the way, it's Chief Justice John Roberts. For every federal district around the country, one Supreme Court justice is sort of right. the go-to for these sort of things. In this case, it happens to be Chief Justice Roberts, right?
1: Yeah. So look, I seldom am willing to bet on the Supreme Court because they are unpredictable. But in this case, there's just no way they'll take this case.
0: All right. That's good to know. So instead, we're told, if you believe the New York Times, that they're talking to each other, the Democrats in Richmond. And of course, they're directed by the likes of Hakeem Jeffries and Chuck Schumer, who really want to see this redistrict happen so they can get the majority, that they want to change the mandatory retirement date for Supreme. Right now, it's 73 years old. They're saying, hey, let's just change that and arbitrarily make it, 52 years old, because the youngest Supreme Court justice that ruled against the referendum is 53. And then they just clean house and reappoint new justices. Can they do that?
1: Well, I guess they could try to do it, even if they could get it through the legislature. I would actually hope that even though Democrats now control the state government, that there are a few rational individuals left in the General Assembly that would realize that this actually is dangerous. It's a sign of the despotic base of the Democratic Party that when the courts rule against them, they want to just get rid of those courts and put in politicians who will go their way. That's the kind of thing that, like I said, leads to tyranny and despotism. And founders of this state would be rolling over in their graves over that.
0: Well, it does speak to a larger concept from the left, isn't it? Because we hear this all the time at the federal level, that they want to pack the Supreme Court instead of just firing everybody, although they'd love to do that too, or at least six of the nine. They just want to add four more seats and have them appointed in their image. This is a larger trend where if the co-equal branches of government aren't going your way, you just want to rig the system and tinker with it and fix it so that it will suddenly go your way. That's not really a constitutional republic when all is said and done.
1: No. And it's basically upsetting what makes us different from every other country in the world, and that is really that we are based on the rule of law, not the rule of people, basically individuals in government doing anything they want to do.
0: Hans, can you give us some historical perspective on this in terms of all these legal machinations over redistricting? Because I think this is a good thing. Frankly, for too many Americans, if they have any understanding of our Constitution and how our laws and Constitution work hand in hand with politics and how politics utilizes the system we've got for redistricting right. and things like this, either they're uneducated about it or the extent of their education is really maybe schoolhouse rock. There's very few that actually see it play out in real time. And boy, oh boy, have we seen it in this 2026 year of our Lord.
1: Well, that's true. But, you know, what disturbs me the most about this is I keep hearing Democrats say that, well, Republicans started this. No, they didn't. Blue states, places like Illinois, New York, Massachusetts, they gerrymandered their states long ago. Democrats did. Massachusetts is a good example. Donald Trump got about a third of the vote of the nine congressional seats. All nine are Democratic seats. What is being done by Republicans is they're catching up. And I should mention the first gerrymander occurred where? In Massachusetts. You know, it's named after Governor Edward Gerry, who started this, you know, 250 years ago.
0: And I believe he was a member of the then brand new Democratic Republican Party, which is the Democrats.
1: Right. No, that's right. And look, actually, I think we have less gerrymandering today than we used to have. Why? Because a lot of states have put in requirements for compactness, you know, contiguousness, trying to minimize breaking up counties, cities, and towns. So people can complain about it, but it's always been part of our politics, and there's no way you'll ever get politics completely out of it.
0: Yeah. And by the way, as a Republican, and I look at how blue, dark blue New England is, even though I know in states like New right. Hampshire, where, you know, oftentimes New Hampshire is seen as a toss-up state, or Republicans come out and vote for a president every 4 years, maybe to the tune of 45% or 48%, but there are no Republicans in the House of Representatives for the Granite State. And the only solution right. there is, well, if you don't like it, then you need to get a Republican governor and a Republican majority at the state level. Otherwise, that's how the game is played. We've had, you know, decades of having to live right. with that. Democrats are now just starting to come to terms with it. And they also, I think, counted on those racially gerrymandered districts in the South. They didn't have to lift right. a finger. They didn't have to win elections. They automatically got those districts because of the misinterpretation of Section 2 of the Voting Rights Act. So that's what we're seeing now in those states, yes?
1: Yeah, that's exactly right. And, you know, the hysterical claims being made by the New York Times and others about the U.S. Supreme Court's decision in the Louisiana case, what are they saying? They're saying that they think there's nothing wrong with racially discriminating in the drawing up of political districts. I mean, not only is that unlawful, but people ought to realize that is really an immoral position to take, and yet liberals think there's nothing wrong with that.
0: Hans, how are we to respond to people, though, who will look at this and they'll look at the scenes in Tennessee and they're, you know, they are provocative. You know, the videos that you see of black lawmakers, you know, burning the Confederate battle flag in the state house and acting like this is the Jim Crow era. And they're claiming things like, you know, we have now been disenfranchised. By redistricting, we no longer can elect the representatives of our choice. How is one to respond to that kind of hyperbolic rhetoric?
1: They are not being kept from registering. They're not being kept from voting. They are guaranteed by the Constitution equal opportunity with everyone else, and they have that opportunity. What they're not guaranteed is that the candidates that they want to win will win any more than Republicans in blue states are guaranteed that the Republicans they would like to have run and win will win. Somehow they've gotten this idea that the Voting Rights Act was put in place to guarantee that Democrats win elections. That's not its purpose. It was to stop racial discrimination in registering and voting, and it's been very successful in doing that.
0: Yeah. Wait, Going, obviously, every state has the ability and the right to move forward with redistricting however they choose, and we want to maintain that. But in your mind, Hans, what is the best and fairest way to do that? I know there, for instance, in California and in Virginia, they had to amend their constitution to be able to redistrict right. the way that they wish to do it. Because constitutionally, they have to have sort of a third party or a court overseen redistricting. Not every state has that. What do you think, and in an ideal world, how should this be done?
1: Well, I don't like those independent redistricting commissions because they're not really independent. When you look at who staffs them and who appoints them, it's the political parties that are appointing the members. And the idea that they're somehow independent has proven not to be true. Look, the best way, I think, to do this is to put in very good standards. What I was just talking about, compactness, contiguousness, not going across geographic barriers like rivers and mountains, keeping towns, counties together. If you do that, you're going to get fairly consistent districts. And the other thing that every legislature now ought to do is when they're getting population data from their demographers, they should say, you can send me voting patterns. You can tell me where they live. Do not send me any racial data. I do not want to know the race of the population, and that should be left out entirely when they're drawing up new districts.
0: That's the conservative position. That's the Republican position, right? Ironically, that position that says, don't tell me about the race of the voters, you know, that's irrelevant. I don't care what their skin color is. That's being labeled as racist right now by the Democrats and by right. the left. I can't make it make sense. But I think I'm grateful, actually, that it doesn't make sense to me. Hans, one other quick question real fast. What does the Supreme Court say about how states should determine this? Is it sort of like how they determine states should come up with their electoral voters? It's just sort of this shall be up to the states and they leave it at that?
1: Well, there's an overlay. There's two overlays. One, remember, the populations of each district have to be as equal as possible. And second, the Voting Rights Act says you cannot use race in making that determination unless you first prove that there was intentional racial discrimination going on and you need use it as a remedy.
0: And that's it. Hans, always a great conversation. Thanks for joining us on this very important day. We'll talk to you next week.
1: Thanks for having me.
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2: A reminder that the following roads are closed. Niles Avenue between East 95th and East 98th Street, and Niles-Cortland Road southbound between Silica Road and Ashley Center. I'm Chris Lively, and I've got your next traffic update coming up right here on AM 1420, The Answer.
3: Lunch was great, but this traffic is awful.
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1: Eight five five seven eight four four two five five. If you want to call in and have a conversation, especially those of you who are Republicans and are sort of rejuvenated now by the look of the map and how things are going to fall out here for Republicans in the midterms after the redistricting mania here and the decision in Virginia. Love to hear from you. 855-784-4255. You still an Eeyore Republican? You still blackpilling? You think it's over? Love to hear from you. I'll talk you off the ledge. Don't you worry about that. Also, Ken Cuccinelli, former Attorney General of Virginia, former DHS official in the first Trump administration. He'll talk about the way forward here and how Democrats will not let this die in Virginia. That's coming up in a moment. Speaking, though, of what the left wants to do here, you see the pattern. The Supreme Court's the law of the land. Remember when Roe v. Wade was the law of the land? Oh, the Supreme Court decided you can't change that. No, that. And as soon as the Supreme Court decides something they don't like, they want to fire every justice. They want to pack the Supreme Court. They want to expand the Supreme Court. They don't want a third co-equal branch of government to determine whether the laws they pass are constitutional or not. They just want a rubber stamp in a black robe. Don't believe me? Listen to Alexandria Ocasio-Cortez. She was speaking to David Axelrod over the weekend, and she's got a few viral videos. Here's the first.
2: I said do something about it. What do you mean? Do something about the court?
3: Well, when it comes to the courts, there's court reform. There's a menu of things that we can look at. There's ethics reform. There is financial entanglements that we're seeing on the court. There are, of course, open discussions about expanding the court to match the number of circuit courts that we have, going from 9 to 13 specifically. There are a lot of those options.
1: Wait, Donald Trump has the opportunity to do the funniest thing here. He should show up today and say, AOC's right. We are going to expand the Supreme Court by four more justices. Here's my list. Let's do it now. She was also asked about her political philosophy, which is Marxist. And, of course, all Marxists look at everything through race, class, economics. And she even thinks our revolution, the

0: American Revolution was a revolt against billionaires. Here she is.
1: The American Revolution was against the billionaires of their time. And we're declaring independence from such an extreme marriage of wealth and power and the state.
0: Okay, the problem, and I guess she's making the case that it was against King George III, a billionaire. If you look at the Declaration of Independence and all of the writings of the founders and the Federalist Papers and the writings of Thomas Paine, no one criticized the king for being rich. They criticized him for being an authoritarian tyrant who didn't give the people a voice. You know, the kind of thing that AOC's talking about and her pals. In fact, the richest Americans, Robert Morris and George Washington, led the revolution. They were the billionaires of their time. They were not the target of the revolution. They were the inspiration of it. Finally, a lot of people wondering what AOC's plans are. A lot of people want her to run for president. David Axelrod asked her about that, and what you're about to hear should terrify you, because from AOC's perspective, the presidency isn't big enough. Here we go.
1: Oh, yeah.
2: But last thing before we go to the students, because I would be drawn and quartered if I did not say this. There are a lot of people who would like you to run for president in 2028. Apparently some of them are here. And there are people who, there are others who would like you to run for the United States Senate. Senator Schumer's up in 2028.
0: Senate. Apparently more people want her in the Senate than in the presidency. That's it. University of Chicago, by the way. It's a long clip, but let's try to get as much in here as we can, because she basically says that she has bigger ambitions than the presidency. I'm not kidding. Here.
2: I don't know. It sounded like even more.
1: Should we do it to New York or to other parts of the country?
2: How many would like AOC to stay in Congress? See, they want you to make a move.
1: Yeah.
2: What say you about all of this?
1: You know, it's funny because in this op-ed that Jeff Bezos paid for in the Washington Post, there was this line that you had mentioned earlier about, well, as a potential 2028 contender, XYZ. And in the context of that, it was very clear this was a veiled threat, right? So the elite saying, if you want this job, you just stepped out of line. And we want you to know where the real power is. And it's in the modern day barons who own the Post and own the algorithms, and we'll make an example out of you. And what's funny about that is that they assume that my ambition is positional. They assume that my ambition is a title or a seat. And my ambition is way bigger than that.
0: Yeah, way bigger. Yeah, I hope you're scared. I am. Way bigger than the presidency. 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I'm Larry O'Connor. Ken Cuccinelli on Virginia next on O'Connor and Company.
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9: Breaking news this hour from Town Hall. I'm Rich Thomason. President Trump pulls no punches when it comes to his feelings about Iran's response to a U.S. peace proposal. On Truth Social, Mr. Trump writes, "I have just read the response from Iran's so-called representatives. I don't like it. Two words, all capital letters, totally unacceptable." While there has been a lot of speculation, specifics of the U.S. peace proposal were not released. The Iran war could cast a chill over the president's visit to China later in the week. China is a key Iranian ally, the largest single buyer of Iranian oil. This will be Mr. Trump's second visit to China as president. His first trip was in 2017 during his first term. A French woman and two Americans have tested positive or showed symptoms of hantavirus. They're among passengers evacuated from a cruise ship in the Canary Islands and sent back to their home countries where they are in quarantine. The 17 American passengers are quarantined in Nebraska. U.S. Africa Command has recovered the body of one of the two American soldiers who went missing during a military exercise in Morocco a week ago.
10: The Army has identified that missing soldier as First Lieutenant Kendrick Lamont Key, Jr. A Moroccan military search team found the 27-year-old American Air Defense Artillery officer. Lieutenant Key became one of two soldiers who fell off a cliff during a recreational hike. The Army reported both service members missing on May 2nd after taking part in African Lion, an annual multinational military exercise.
9: And correspondent Andrew Stewart says the search for the other missing American soldier goes on. Stock futures bouncing between small gains and modest losses so far this morning. Right now, the Dow futures are down 17 points. NASDAQ futures off 24 and the S&P futures 5 points lower. More on these stories, townhall.com.
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9: The mothers and wives of people missing in drug cartel-related violence in Mexico have led thousands in a march for justice.
12: The mothers of the missing, who march every Mother's Day, have this year called on football fans to join them. A call that comes just ahead of the FIFA World Cup, which Mexico is co-hosting. They said there is nothing to celebrate as Mexican mothers play the most difficult match for justice. The marchers chanted, "Mexico, champion in disappearances," as they held banners and signs with pictures of their loved ones. Earlier this year, Mexican authorities said they had potentially identified more than 40,000 people listed as disappeared who may be alive.
9: And that's the BBC's Mimi Swaby. The Philippine House of Representatives has voted to impeach Vice President Sara Duterte over alleged unexplained wealth, misuse of state funds, and threats to have the president assassinated. The House voting 255 to 26, 9 abstentions. Townhall.com. He was one of the most fiery and successful managers in the history of Major League Baseball.
5: The baseball world is mourning the death of Atlanta Braves Hall of Fame manager Bobby Cox. The Braves said Cox died Saturday in Marietta, Georgia at the age of 84. Cox managed the Braves to prominence during the 1990s and the team's first championship in 1995. He took over a last-place team in June of 1990 and the next season led the Braves to a worst-to-first finish. That was the start of a record 14 consecutive division titles. Cox retired after the 2010 season. He had a stroke in 2019. I'm Geffen Coolbaugh.
9: The world's largest oil company, Saudi government-owned Aramco, reports a 25% jump in first-quarter profits amid tight global oil supplies. The company shifted some of its shipments to a pipeline going around the Strait of Hormuz. More on these stories, townhall.com.
8: Weather and traffic, we've got the answer.
13: Looks good out there on the freeways. No major incidents or concerns. Just a heavy flow of cars. 490 eastbound between West 7th Street and East 55th and 90 east between West 14th and Carnegie Avenue. The current temperature is 42 degrees, getting up to the 60s today. Tomorrow is calling for a high in the mid-60s with partly sunny sky.
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0: I'm Larry O'Connor, and I'm live in the Relief Vector studios here in Washington, the District of Columbia, on the mighty WMAL, our flagship station here in your nation's capital. Thanks for tuning in this very upbeat and exciting Monday morning as the playing field has shifted for Republicans coming up this midterms, not only with the referendum getting struck down by the Supreme Court of Virginia on Friday, but also state after state now redistricting. So going in, and everyone who's predicting to you how horrible it's going to be for Republicans this November, they were predicting that before, A, they knew what the playing field was going to look like, which is kind of dumb when you predict a game without knowing exactly what the field of play is and the rules of the game. Number two, they're predicting based on not knowing who the players are on the teams, right? We're still going through a primary process. Let's see who the Democrats nominate to unseat Republicans right now in Republican or purple districts, because if they keep nominating people like Zora Mamdani, well, they're not going to appeal to those, by definition, Republican or right-leaning districts, since they're currently represented by a Republican. Don't believe the experts who are telling you that Republicans are doomed. They're saying that to you because they want you to be Eeyore. They want you to be depressed. They don't want you ready for action this November. But we won't let that happen, will we? No, we won't. And coming up in about 30 minutes, we're going to speak with the chairman of the Republican National Committee. He's a happy man today, Joe Gruters. Also, Jennifer Van Laar, our colleague at Red State, part of the whole Town Hall Media family. She's been reporting on the corruption in California, personified perfectly by Gavin Newsom's plan to give y'all free diapers. Those free diapers, pretty expensive. Funny how socialist programs work out that way. That's all coming up in this hour. But first, let's go straight to one of the top newsmakers of the last week. He's the former Attorney General of the Commonwealth of Virginia. He's also the chairman of the Election Transparency Initiative, and I can give you all of his other great jobs he's had, but we'd be running out of time. Suffice to say, Ken Cuccinelli knows what he's talking about when it comes to these things. And, well, you predicted this you went out on a limb, Mr. Cuccinelli, and you were right. Reflect a little bit on this decision by the Supreme Court and whether you were surprised that they actually had the courage to support the Constitution.
15: Well, I'll start at the end. I wasn't surprised that at least a majority supported the Constitution. I will say I was disappointed that it wasn't 7-0. It was 4-3 for your listeners in Virginia. And historically, we have not had nearly as political a Supreme Court as some other states. And unfortunately, one of the signals here, this was 4-3, and you could, and it divided along the lines of the Republican selected justices voted with the Constitution, and the Democrat selected justices dissented. And they argued things like the language of 6-year-old statutes over the language of 150-year-old constitutional provisions. And I won't bother trying to educate everyone on the silliness of that.
0: Yeah.
15: But we haven't previously encountered that kind of a problem in Virginia. And but the four held. They held the map unconstitutional. The opinion was issued by a justice originally appointed to the Virginia Court of Appeals by Mark Warner when he was then the governor of Virginia. And he was voted unanimously onto the Supreme Court, including by the Democrats currently there, and wrote a whirlwind of an opinion of law and history. Being the oldest state, we have a lot more history than everybody else, and he tapped all of it. Madison, Jefferson, Mason all showed up in the opinion, and it threw out the Democrats' referendum gerrymandering amendment to try and amend Virginia's constitution. And the basis of it was there was no intervening election. The Democrats gave us a 45-day election, as you know, Larry, last time they had control of the House, Senate, and governorship. Well, it came back to bite them here. Because in the 2025 election, we have odd year elections in Virginia. In the 2025 election, it began September 19th. By Halloween, 1.3 million people had voted. And it was on Halloween when the General Assembly passed for the first time their proposed gerrymandering amendment. And they wanted to use that election as the intervening election required by Virginia's state constitution as a matter of the English language and law. The Virginia Supreme Court rejected that, threw the referendum out, and so we still have the maps we got in our bipartisan redistricting effort.
0: It's huge. And by the way, there's a couple of other arguments that they're trying to make now. One of them, if you could quickly address this one, which is, well, sure, but if that was the case, you should have decided that before we went to vote. Now that the people have voted, their opinion and their wishes should override this technicality. But didn't they, correct me if I'm wrong, Ken Cuccinelli, didn't they argue before the election took place on the referendum that the Supreme Court shouldn't chime in on this and should let the election play out and then render their decision after? They're trying to have it both ways here.
15: They are trying to have it both ways, and I love seeing the Democrats complaining about this now when they were screaming in February that the court shouldn't touch the case. And so for people who thought they were ducking in February by not addressing the case before the referendum, over 100 years of law and precedent in Virginia requires the court to withhold any judgment until after the referendum takes place, till after the vote. The analogy, the simple analogy, is that the vote of the people in the referendum is the equivalent of a governor signing or vetoing a bill coming from the General Assembly.
0: Yeah.
15: And you would no more, if you were a court, entertain a lawsuit on a bill just because it got out of the General Assembly, but before the governor acted on it, than you would judge a referendum before the vote of the people. And the court, anticipating the public complaining, I think, walked through the Commonwealth's demands and requests back in February that the court withhold judgment until after the referendum took place. So it's right there in the opinion itself. They anticipated the false gnashing of teeth here, and they did it brilliantly.
0: Ken Cuccinelli, there's now some discussion. First, I think you can dispense with this quickly, and we just had your friend and colleague Hans von Spakovsky talk about this. They're talking about petitioning to the Supreme Court, and Jay Jones, the Attorney General, apparently misspelled Virginia and the word senator in their petition here, their appeal. But the U.S. Supreme Court, they're not going to touch this, are they? Is there any basis for them to jump in and say that there's something that violates the U.S. Constitution?
15: Well, look, yes, Jay Jones misspelled the state and stentator, but it was a long petition. It was two pages. It wasn't just one page.
0: Well, who among us don't let a typo in? When you've got 2 pages.
15: There's a lot to cover. And no, the Virginia Supreme Court is the final authority on the Virginia Constitution.
0: Right.
15: All, as I said, all of the legal and constitutional issues in this case were Virginia constitutional issues. So. Okay. The Supreme Court isn't going to touch it. The state Supreme Court isn't going to delay implementation to await the U.S. Supreme Court's action. And the Chief Justice has the Fourth Circuit, which Virginia is in. So that's who we're going to hear from on that. And I expect we'll hear from him today.
0: All right. And then I got two other questions for you. The first has to do with the mechanics of the election, because we've got declared candidates running right now in these primaries. Most of the Democrats who declared, they were all sort of vultures coming in on these brand new districts that they thought were going to be in their favor here, all terminating in Fairfax County. How quickly now does the game change in terms of the primaries?
15: Well, it changes immediately because the filing period for candidates was May 1st to 25th. So obviously the opinion didn't get issued until a week into that period. But the new lines never took effect. You'll recall there was a second case, and I know you know this, Larry, but for your listeners and viewers, there was a second case addressing the 2026 violations of Virginia's constitution and laws, and the trial court ruled on that the day after the referendum in favor of the Republicans and enjoined the certification of the election. So nothing ever moved forward on the new lines. And we never left our old lines, the current lines we have today. So,
0: all right.
15: And look, the Virginia Democrats were used by the Washington Democrats. And there was some using in both directions. Back in October, I know you talked about it, Larry, that the Virginia Democrats were demanding election money for the 2025 election out of the Washington Democrats in exchange, I believe, in quid pro quo for making a run at this gerrymandering effort. Yeah. And the Washington Democrats delivered the money. That money has now been burned into nothingness. And they outspent us over 3-1 in the referendum. They also contributed more money to the Democrats' elections in 2025, where unfortunately they ran away with the elections from us. So they obviously didn't need the money.
0: Yeah.
15: So a lot of money got wasted. And in exchange, the Democrats made a run at this brazenly unconstitutional gerrymandering amendment. And we've seen the results here now.
0: They lost. And they basically lost. I likened it, Ken Cuccinelli, and thanks for joining us as always, sir. We'll talk to you again. I likened it to Hakeem Jeffries making a giant pile of $80 million in cash and setting it on fire in Fairfax County. That's money they don't have for the midterms. All right, your turn. 855-784-4255. Republicans, conservatives, you got a spring in your step today? Tell me about it.
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13: Freeways are in good shape. We have seen traffic pick up. Watch for a slow flow of cars, especially on 77 North between East 30th and I-90. I'm Chris Lively, and I've got your next traffic update coming up right here on AM 1420, The Answer.
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0: 855-784-4255. Love to talk to you, especially if you're a Republican. Certainly if you're a Republican in Virginia or in the greater Washington area. But if you were black-pilled, if you were sure that Hakeem Jeffries was going to be the Speaker of the House, if you were following the lead of so many in my business who were, I guess, trying to, you know, lower your expectations and ensure you that the and prepare you for the November elections, that Republicans were doomed, I tell you. I'd love to hear from you because it's a brand new day here. It's a new dawn. And Republicans, frankly, have the advantage now against all historic norms. They have the advantage in this midterm after a presidential election where, in my opinion, it's the Republicans to lose at this point, the way the seats are shifting, the playing field is shifting. And oh, by the way, the way the economy is rebounding right now. We had huge numbers last week on the economy, on economic growth, on the employment situation benefiting the private sector, not the government hiring a bunch of people with money they've taken from your paycheck. No, these are real businesses, real manufacturing entities, hiring real Americans for real wages to do real jobs. And that's the foundation for a very strong economy going forward. If the Iran military excursion can be resolved expeditiously, and gas prices will rebound immediately, it's nothing but upside right now for the GOP this November. And coming up, we're going to speak with the chairman of the RNC about that. But I do want to hear from you. 855-784-4255. Stop blackpilling. It's time to actually be positive about our outlook right now as Americans. Let's start with Nancy in Philadelphia, listening on 990 The Answer. Hey, Nancy, that's my buddy Chris DeGaulle's old stomping grounds. Nervous to talk to someone from Philly because, you know, I'm filling some pretty big shoes here with Chris DeGaulle. Good morning, Nancy.
1: Good morning. Chris is great. And by the way, be nervous. I'm a Philadelphia lawyer. Okay.
0: Oh, I'm very nervous now.
1: Listen, you asked Hans von Sikovsky how to react to the crazies on the left, for example, the New York Times, when their hair is on fire because of the Supreme Court in Virginia's decision about redistricting. Oh, you can't use race. Uh-oh, what are they going to do? Well, here's my reaction, my suggestion. I would react to that the same way I react to anything Whoopi Goldberg says, Joy Behar says, Sonny Hostin says. I laugh. And in addition, here's how I would react to what AOC said. Oh, I laugh at everything she says. She's a joke. Obviously, she said she wants something bigger than the presidency. I got the answer of what it is she wants.
0: Oh, what's that?
1: She wants to be just like her boss, Chairman Xi of China. She wants to be God's representative on earth and dictator of the world for life. Okay?
0: Dear Leader Alexandria, I think you're right. I mean, that's the only... Or wait, maybe she wants to marry George Soros and inherit all of his... Or no, George's son, Alex, inherit all that money, and then you're the kingmaker, right? That's the real power. That's the irony of these Marxists, saying that there's these powers that be in the institutions that buy the government, and yet they show up in Alex Soros's living room there in his penthouse and take all of his money to do their nefarious things.
1: That's not a big enough job. I think, alternatively, maybe she wants to be God's representative on earth. She's Catholic. Yeah. Maybe she wants to be the Pope.
0: Well, she's Catholic with a small C. Nancy in Philly, thank you so much for calling in this morning. And that's actually very witty. And you're right. Nancy in Philadelphia is 1,000% right. The only response, appropriate response, to the left, especially the organized left, who are now saying that by no longer drawing congressional districts solely based on race, that you are acting racist. Which, again, I don't have an advanced degree from a liberal arts college, so I can't explain that to you. But that's what they're saying right now. By ignoring race, you're being racist. You see, the only appropriate response is to laugh at them. The only appropriate response is to mock them, because it's not worthy of a serious response other than to just lay out the facts. And I know you have to deal with that when your liberal brother-in-law comes over for Sunday dinner. And I know you have to deal with that on the sideline of your kid's soccer game, right? When you're trying to watch 7-year-olds chase a ball around the field and then suddenly some liberal neighbor comes in your ear and starts screaming about Trump. But that's just how you respond. You sort of politely smile, shake your head, and walk away. Coming up, we're going to speak with the chairman of the Republican Party, Mr. Gruters, and we'll keep taking your calls as the morning goes on. It's O'Connor and Company. Love to hear from you all morning long, 855-784-4255. Now, I want to talk to you if you're living with everyday pain, because a lot of people think they're just stuck with it. 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
13: No major concerns on the freeways at this time, just the usual flow of cars. Although it looks like we're moving slowly on 77 North between East 30th and I-90, and 90 East between Detroit Road and Lorain Avenue. The current temperature is 44 degrees, getting up to the 60s today. Tomorrow is calling for a high in the mid-60s with partly sunny skies. That's your weather and traffic. I'm Chris Lively. Larry O'Connor continues on AM 1420, The Answer.
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26: Josh Booth back with Bill Bullington. And hey, Bill, I seem to hear a lot about taxes when it comes to investing.
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27: 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It just hasn't happened yet.
26: So what should people do?
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0: telling you, you're waking up this Monday morning and you're in charge of a major political party out of Washington looking at the midterms this November. I assure you, you would rather be the chairman of the RNC than the DNC, not only obviously because you're sitting on a whole lot of cash, way more than the DNC. In fact, I think the DNC might even be in debt still, let alone actually holding on to a war chest going into the election. But now, after the Supreme Court's decision on the Voting Rights Act and the state Supreme Court of Virginia striking down the gerrymander referendum in that commonwealth, well, you're looking at a very different field of play, a field of play that is now in your advantage. And that man that I'm describing, the chairman of the RNC, joins us now, Joe Gruters. You got to have a smile on your face this way. There's a lot of game to be played, but boy, oh boy, have things shifted in your favor in the last 7 days.
1: Well, no question about that. And listen, we're just executing the plan that we laid out, and this is all expected. But yes, you know, for a while there, it looked like we were getting kicked in the shins in a lot of ways, but we're slowly doing what we need to do to prepare for these upcoming midterms. And I think now more than ever, we have a chance to defy history. You're exactly right. At least 10 seats have shifted over. And when I tell people, it's not like 10 seats shifted over, and there's only 35 seats in the entire country that are competitive now because of all the gerrymandering, redistricting that's occurred over the last couple of years. And so now we're probably down to less than 30 seats. And so every one of these seats is so valuable that it's a we're in great shape. And then when you combine that with our candidates that we recruited, and with you're exactly right, we're sitting on about 120 million. The Democrats have minus four. They've been raising the money, they just spend it. And it's a and we've, like I said, we've been moving forward with and executing the plan that we laid out, and I think that we're in great shape.
0: Well, it's funny you should say how many seats are competitive right now. The Cook Political Report, which, listen, I think the Cook Political Report is a little cooked, if I may say, like most political organizations and entities in Washington, D.C., it sort of evaluates things from a more Democrat perspective. But that said, their current evaluation shows 187 solid Republican seats, 17 likely Republican, 5 leaning Republican. And on the Democrat side, 185 solid, 11 likely, 12 lean. That means there's only 18 right now they're categorizing as toss-up. And you only have to win about half of those to secure the majority. Is that how you look at this? Do you crystallize these things down when you start figuring out where to spend your resources and where to execute the ground game?
1: 100%. You know, we've already deployed field staff, and we've hired state directors and election integrity directors. And I think 17 states we've deployed people already, and those are obviously where the targeted races are and some of the more competitive seats. But we look at that very much, and you're exactly right. So they say 17 or 18, and that may be where it's at the end of the day. But let's say if we go back to the 35 number and say, okay, so the 10, if it was 200 or 200, right, likely, and then you had 10 seats that shift out of the toss-up category, that means we're sitting at 210, they're sitting at 190 with, let's say, 135, with 35 seats left. We only need to win 8 seats out of 35 to maintain control.
0: Right, 218 gives you the majority. That's all you need, 218.
1: And when you think about the fact that only 4 times in the last 150 years has the incumbent party been successful, you know, people, you know, could say what they want about the party, but what we focus on is we focus on the big picture, we focus on winning, we have a plan, we're executing the plan. Oh, and by the way, we have the most, you know, popular, most successful president ever in Donald J. Trump, in his ability to bring out these low propensity voters and his willingness to barnstorm the country. And we're going to be able to be in an absolutely phenomenal position as we start gearing up and heading towards November.
0: So, speaking with Joe Gruters, the chairman of the Republican National Committee, a lot of people get confused about the RNC's role in these campaigns. They think that you're just a giant piggy bank and you dole out, you know, you write checks to candidates that they can then use for television ads. And by the way, do you do that? Is that something you can do? Or is the money that the RNC raises really more about the operation and getting people in the field actually doing the work of building the party, or is it both?
1: It's really both, but first and foremost, we are there to support the president and his administration in every way possible. But we do, you know, we have local parties in every part of the country, state parties. They help us with our registering voters, getting out to vote, making sure we have safe and secure elections. We have 130 lawsuits. But now, you know, the Supreme Court's also about to rule on this thing called coordinated campaign limits. And this has been in the background. A lot of people don't know what it is, but it's going to give us the ability to fully coordinate with federal candidates, which people think that we do right now, that we're talking at all these campaigns nonstop. But there's a barrier. There's a limit on what we could spend. But now we're going to be able to go out there and spend what we'll be able to look at their campaigns, help direct them, make sure there's no duplication of resources being spent so we can maximize the advantage that we already have, and then go out there and spend at the candidate rate. That's the real kicker. That it's nonprofit mail rate, the TV rate. So in the past, yes, we've been more of the nucleus in terms of getting out the vote and making sure we turn out our voters. But it's now we're going to be not only doing the turning out of the vote, the election integrity stuff, all the support for the president, but then you add on the firepower because of the cash advantage that we have. And when you combine that with the coordinated campaign limits, it's going to make the RNC and on the DNC, I mean, if they have the ability, it will make them much, much stronger moving forward because their ability to coordinate and spend directly with the candidates.
0: Joe Gruter's people who only read Politico on their Monday morning as they're getting ready, if they tune into our conversation, they might be in a bit of a twilight zone, because Politico tells me that Republicans are in disarray right now, that Mike Johnson and John Thune are at each other's throats. House Republicans want to move a lot more legislation. Senate Republicans are stalling and they're ineffective. By the way, it kind of looks that way from my perspective, too. How important is it for those who are currently holding the majority in the House and Senate, the Republicans, to actually get to voters this November and say, look what we just did? Not just we got to stop Democrats because they'll impeach Trump, but actually proactively say, here's what we just did in the last 6 months to make your life better and more affordable. Is that important, do you think, for the party to have that message for voters?
1: Yes, and I talk to the base all the time all across this country, and they want actions. And I'm thankful that the president's delivered in a lot of ways. But, yes, the Save America Act, basic things that the Senate should be moving on. But at the end of the day, I really blame the Democrats. It's them that are holding it up. They're united. We have the overwhelming majority on our side. We have about four, maybe five holdouts, but we're slowly working on them. And some of those aren't coming back in the next cycle. And so we are going to be moving some of these things. It takes time, but the Republicans are very much united, and they're united behind the President of the United States and his willingness to move, you know, America forward in a way where we have common sense and reasonableness. Where on the flip side, the Democrats, everything they want is crazy. I mean, it's lunacy. That, and to me, it's like they want to try to destroy America with the, you know, they're against law and order, putting the girls in boys' bathrooms, on and on and on. It's just craziness on the left, common sense and reasonableness on the right, and we have a president, like I said, who's moving the ball to help the average everyday American out there, you know, achieve and go after the American dream.
0: One other bit of good news, or at least I think it's good news in Politico today for Republicans, and that is Z.N. Lum is reporting that at a gathering up in Canada, where this Canadian think tank, liberal think tank, had Barack Obama there as a guest speaker. I guess Barack Obama wants to fix Canada or something. I don't know. He said that he plans to get more involved in the campaign trail this November and this entire election season. At this point, I think that might be good news. Do you welcome Barack Obama engaging in this fight?
1: Yes, they can bring whoever they want. The problem is the leaders of their party now are people like AOC, Mamdani. And what's happened is the rise of the socialist Democrat and this crazy left-wing, these crazy left-wing lunatics has given their candidates the ability to go further and further to the left and empowered them. And as a result, you know, they end up with, you know, these candidates are so extreme that you take these races off the board, like in Maine and, you know, and then in Michigan and on and on and on. So remember a couple of years ago where there should have been a red wave, but we may not have had the right candidates. The president's been very careful. And this is part of our overall plan, is to make sure we have candidates that could win the districts that matter. And so we've been spending a lot of time going out there and making sure we have the right candidates in place. If you don't, then, but as a result of all that work that you do, that, by the way, nobody sees that work that you do.
0: Right.
1: It's going to pay major dividends when it matters.
0: All right. Don't be a stranger. Joe Gritters, we're going to have a lot to talk about this entire year leading up to November. Hopefully you'll be a regular here. Thanks for joining us today.
1: Awesome. Thanks so much.
0: That's Joe Gritters. He's the chairman of the RNC. And I told you, you hear the smile on his face. It's a good day. I hope you've got a smile on your face as well. As things are moving in the right direction, there's going to be a roller coaster ride leading up to Election Day, but we're moving in the right direction. That's the key. All right, I want to continue with your calls here, too. Where do you stand, and what do you think happened here with this Virginia referendum and how the Democrats overplayed their hand? 855-784-4255. How about Reed in Round Hill, Virginia, listening on our flagship WMAL? Good morning, Reed. Thanks for calling in.
2: Hey, Larry, it's actually Hoke. I used to talk to you in a different time slot a little bit.
0: Hoke from Roundhill, absolutely legendary. Good morning.
2: So it's great that the Constitution won. It's great that the Democrats spent a lot of money and got nothing out of it. But what they did is something that has been sorely lacking. They woke up rural and western Virginia with this attempt.
0: Yep. I agree with you. The numbers that came in from those areas outside of Northern Virginia were phenomenal, Hope. And whenever everybody says, hey, Virginia's purple, yeah, it is. But the red part of that purple often does not show up the way we need them. But Hope, they did this time. Do you think that that's going to last?
2: I think it will, because I think they finally see the results or what can happen to their state and their representation and their way of life if they don't. And
0: that's
2: they've never seen that before.
0: Yeah, the best thing for Republicans is when the extreme of the political left in this country, represented by the Democrats, tell you exactly who they are, what they believe, and then try to do it when they get power. Hoke, great to talk with you again. Hopefully we'll talk more all year long. It's O'Connor and Company. Coming up, we turn our sights to California. Gavin Newsom and his free diapers. How corrupt is it? Jen Van Laar of Red State next.
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4: Construction has your left lane closed, 76 East between Bailey Road and I-80, and we are experiencing a slow flow of cars on the Route 8 northbound off-ramp.
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6: Josh Booth back with Bill Bullington. And hey, Bill, I seem to hear a lot about taxes when it comes to investing.
7: Well, a lot of people pay an awful lot of attention to taxes, and oftentimes it hurts their investment performance. How you're invested is just as important as how much in taxes you're going to pay, and you shouldn't let one outweigh the other.
6: So really, you should just have a balanced approach.
7: Balance is key. Everybody has a certain personality type. They've got a certain risk tolerance. Most people don't even know what it is until they sit down with someone like me and show them what different portfolios would return and what kind of risk they're taking. You need to match that up with your personality as closely as you possibly can. Otherwise, you're going to be too uncomfortable and you have a tendency to abandon your plans.
6: And there's really no one-size-fits-all plan.
7: No, I've never seen two people that were identical when it came to their investment profile. It just hasn't happened yet.
6: So what should people do?
7: Give me a call or go to my website,

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1: It's amusing to see all of the candidates for governor in California talk about how lousy everything is and how much it needs to be fixed, considering they've had one-party rule since Pete Wilson, for crying out loud. And no, don't tell me Arnold Schwarzenegger is a Republican. He didn't govern as a Republican. That doesn't count. So Gavin Newsom is finishing up his second term as governor, just like he started it, with a bunch of socialist boondoggles that will cost the taxpayers a ton of money and not actually do anything. Just look at the bullet train. His latest announcement on Friday, right before Mother's Day, is meant to be one of those things that will launch him to the White House, I suppose. It's free diapers for everyone. It costs $20 million, and each diaper is going to cost a lot more than a diaper you could just buy at the store. So what's really at play here? Jennifer Van Laar, she is the managing editor of Red State, redstate.com, part of the Town Hall Media family. She is probably one of the most ferocious, fearless, and detail-oriented investigative reporters on the scene. Proud to call her a colleague. And Jennifer, you're going to be our new California corruption correspondent because you know where all the bodies are buried in the Golden State. Talk to me about the connections here between Gavin Newsom, the so-called free $20 million diapers, $20 billion, I'm sorry. How much is it? $20 million or billion?
2: It's a billion. What does it matter with Gavin?
1: That's true. But there's a nonprofit stuck in the middle here that directly connects to his family, right?
2: Right. So it's this baby to baby nonprofit. And honestly, I thought it was the Babies R Us company at first when it came out. But it's a nonprofit that one of Jennifer Newsom's friends started. And this friend is married to a guy who is a big bundler for the Democrats. His dad had been a big bundler for Bill Clinton, and now the dad's 94 years old, so the son Jamie took over and is a big Democrat bundler, and they're paying 50 cents a diaper, made in Mexico diapers, and you could get the same kind of diaper for 15 cents each at Costco.
1: It's just insane, honestly, and the reason why these things happen without anybody actually saying what you just said is that, like I said, one-party rule. There's no Republicans in the room to say, hey, guys, this is stupid. But also the media, for the most part in California, are they bored by this, or are they part of the rigged system?
2: For the most part, they are. I have to say, Ashley Zavala has done a great job. I know, I'm sure you followed her. She's uncovered things about the NDA. Sorry, I was trying to remember the right words. Yeah. The NDA is about the Capitol project, where they're overpaying for everything in this Capitol annex, and including a special tunnel where the legislators don't have to meet the press.
1: Yeah.
2: Once they go out of the building.
1: Amazing. Yeah, and at the same time, Gavin Newsom is complaining about the new ballroom at the White House, and yet they've got a bigger boondoggle going on with no transparency in Sacramento. Can anybody stop this diaper boondoggle, though? Or is this an executive decision? Was this passed by the legislature? What's this all about?
2: It's an executive decision, and it goes through. I don't know where he finds this money. Early.

0: Earlier this year, he did get something through the legislature with $80 million in emergency funding for Planned Parenthood of California, because, you know, of course, the federal government cut off some of their funding to Planned Parenthood. So we have $100 million this year going to this kind of just handouts to friends, essentially, because the woman who owned Planned Parenthood in California, her husband drew the new maps on Prop 50.
1: Of course.
0: But meanwhile, he won't the money for Prop 36, which is something the voters passed to have more law and order in the state. He won't fund that, but he'll give $100 million to his friends of his wife.
1: Jennifer Van Laar and her incredible team over there at redstate.com have been reporting on, well, frankly, government corruption all over this nation. Red State does that better than anyone else. But in California, I mean, you were reporting on the open secret about Eric Swalwell as much as you could, at least, and avoid a defamation suit until witnesses came forward, as we saw. Eric Swalwell's gone now. How is that race shaping up, and why is it shaping up in the way that it is, in your opinion?
0: So at the top of the Democrat heap right now, we have Javier Becerra and Tom Steyer. And Becerra has basically been anointed by Newsom without coming out and saying it, because Newsom's allowed top staff members to go over to Becerra's campaign. People who are running his pack are also now running Javier Becerra's campaign, which I think is also a way for Gavin Newsom to keep his eye on Becerra, because as we know, Becerra's former chief of staff has been indicted along with Newsom's former chief of staff for embezzlement.
1: Incredible. Incredible. But he is kind of the establishment pick, and it seems like everybody's rallying around him. But then you saw the Democrat socialists, you know, the Karl Marx, Zora Mamdani's type. They endorsed Tom Steyer, the billionaire who's never held office before.
0: It's crazy. People outside of California, I know that they have to just look at us and laugh and point. It is exhausting to live in this state, as you well know,
1: yes,
0: with all of this going on. Just like complete insanity. The DSA people going for a billionaire. You can't make this up.
1: It is exhausting. But it would be a lot less exhausting if we thought we had a chance, we Republicans. Quickly, only about 20 seconds left. Does Steve Hilton have a chance?
0: Absolutely. We just need to get everyone to turn out. Whoever turns out wins.
1: He really has a chance, even in the general. If he makes it to the general election. All right.
0: We'll see about that, but he has a chance to get through here.
1: All right. Jennifer Van Laar, thanks for waking up early on the West Coast for us. Always great to talk with you, my friend. Great stuff. More to come. O'Connor and Company rolls on this Monday morning. I'm Larry O'Connor.
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10: Breaking news this hour from Town Hall. I'm Rich Thomason. 17 Americans are in quarantine in Nebraska, evacuated from the hantavirus-stricken cruise ship. They arrived early this morning in Omaha, flown home by the U.S. government. The outbreak on the ship claimed three lives. Meanwhile, one American has tested positive for the virus. Another exhibits mild symptoms. President Trump has rejected Iran's response to a U.S. peace proposal, calling Tehran's response totally unacceptable. The Iran war has not hurt the bottom line of one big oil company.
11: After reporting a 12% decline in profits in 2025, Aramco, the world's largest oil company, now reports a 25% jump in the first quarter profits to $32.5 billion. The company increased exports using a pipeline that avoids the disrupted Strait of Hormuz. The East-West pipeline, running across Saudi Arabia to the Red Sea, is now at full capacity, moving 7 million barrels of oil per day. While that can help ease the global oil supply shock, it does not fully replace the lost capacity from the Strait of Hormuz. I'm Lisa Dwyer.
10: Predictions that a mass movement of people and wealth will have a big impact on the American political scene in the coming decades, a lot of movement from heavily taxed blue to more affordable red states. And about the redrawing of congressional districts?
12: Republicans came off pretty well at the end of the day. It was a high-risk, high-reward enterprise here, redistricting. But when you get to the 2030 census, I think Republicans are going to reap even greater advantages.
10: Matthew Continetti with the American Enterprise Institute. He spoke with the Salem Radio Network. On Wall Street this morning, stock futures in the red at the moment. The Dow futures down 87 points. NASDAQ futures off 2. S&P futures down 7 points. More on these stories, townhall.com.
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10: A former Thai prime minister is out of prison on parole. He served part of a one-year sentence for corruption and abuse of power.
14: Thaksin Shinawat emerged from Bangkok's Khlong Prem jail sporting a regulation prison haircut to be hugged by his children and grandchildren and then greeted by hundreds of his red-shirted supporters who cheered his motorcade as it left the compound. They still believe he's the man to revive the economy and lift living standards, as he did when he first came to power a quarter of a century ago. This charismatic, controversial tycoon still looms large over Thailand. But today, at the age of 76, it's unlikely he will again wield decisive influence.
10: The BBC's Jonathan Head. British Prime Minister Keir Starmer is fighting for his job after poor local election results for his Labour Party, using a speech today to argue that he can change course and can revive his government's sagging fortunes. News and analysis, townhall.com. Senate Republicans and Democrats returning to Washington today could butt heads over a $1 billion security spending proposal.
15: Democrats say they'll try defeating this proposal. Senate Republicans added the money for White House security to a spending bill. This bill would restore funding for immigration enforcement agencies that Democrats have blocked since February. The steep security proposal was put forward after a man was charged with trying to assassinate President Trump at the White House Correspondents' Dinner last month.
10: Correspondent Andrew Stewart. A new Gallup poll finds that younger Americans are more pessimistic than older ones about the current state of the job market. It is a sudden reversal from just 3 years ago. At that time, older Americans were more pessimistic. A Gallup pollster calls young Americans' pessimism about the job market an incredibly new phenomenon. More on these stories, townhall.com.
9: Weather and traffic, we've got the answer.
16: Road work will slow you down a bit. 76 eastbound between Bailey Road and I-80, and a slow flow of cars on the Route 8 northbound off-ramp to 271. The current temperature is 49 degrees, getting up to about 60 today. Tomorrow is calling for a high in the mid-60s with partly sunny sky.
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1: Good Monday morning to you from your nation's capital on our flagship station, WMAL, shooting across the terrestrial radio airwaves into your home, wherever you are. Good morning. It's Larry O'Connor on O'Connor and Company. Coming up in 30 minutes, we're going to have a conversation with the former Attorney General of Virginia, Jason Miaris, rising star in the Republican Party. A lot of people want him to run for governor of the Commonwealth, none too soon, as Abigail Spanberger sits in that seat right now. But he called the shot. He predicted that this referendum to gerrymander districts out of existence, Republican districts out of existence in Virginia, was unconstitutional. We'll talk to him about that effort, about that fight, and about one last-ditch effort Democrats have now to revive that gerrymandered district by, well, firing everyone on the Supreme Court and replacing them. I wish I were kidding, but that's an idea that's been floated in the New York Times. We'll get to that coming up in 30 minutes. Also, in just a few moments, I'm going to play for you an attack ad on Spencer Pratt, the Republican running for mayor in Los Angeles. It's an attack ad that, well, I just think Spencer Pratt approves that message. You'll see in a minute. What happens when you attack your political opponent and you actually do him a favor? That's what's going on here. It's going to be amazing. That's all coming up in a moment. But on Friday, we talked to you about the release of what's being called the UFO files, although I think they call them UAPs now. Either way, it's stuff flying around out there that's been seen by the military, seen by astronauts even, stuff that can't be explained or identified, and most people immediately assume it means they are aliens from another planet. Well, we're going to speak with Tom Jones now. Tom Jones is an astronaut, veteran of NASA, and author of Space Shuttle Stories, a very cool book. If you're a space guy and you love space exploration, or if you're married to a space gal as well, this is the perfect book to have, as every single one of the space shuttle missions are chronicled with amazing stories that only Tom Jones has told. Astronaut Tom Jones, thanks for joining us this morning. Always good to talk to you, sir.
19: Great to see you, Larry. Good morning.
1: So my first question here is an easy one. Do you believe that there are aliens from other planets that have the technology to visit us, and they have, in fact, done so, and they've interacted with us?
19: No. I, as a scientist, I'm a skeptic of alien visits to Earth. I think there is a good chance that life is out there in the universe. I just don't think that we have the evidence to say that they're visiting us.
1: Okay. That's fair. I tend to agree with you, too, but a lot of people were looking at the release of these files on Friday, and they're going to continue to trickle out here. And one thing that jumped out at them was files that had never been seen before describing interactions with a couple of Apollo missions. Buzz Aldrin, apparently, on Apollo 11, saw some unexplained stuff, including lights in the cabin and one light that he described as potentially a laser. Did anyone at NASA at the time sort of come up with a solution as to what that was?
19: You know, I just don't think that NASA pursued these sightings as anything other than, you know, one-off sightings of perhaps debris from the spacecraft. And since they didn't impact the missions themselves and pose no safety factor, you know, NASA just didn't get involved in trying to run down every last little sighting. So I read the transcripts that were released by the Apollo crews, and they resemble, in my experience, a lot of the things that we saw on the space shuttle, in that a spacecraft sheds water vapor and thruster exhaust gases and carries with it into space frozen ice on the outside of the spacecraft as you go from the Earth's atmosphere into vacuum. And these things flake off, and then they tumble in the sunlight. And they could be 20 feet away, they could be a mile away, and you can't really tell how far away they are from you, but they look like glittering, flashing objects out there. And in my experience, they're just phenomenon that come along with spaceflight carrying humans into the void. Well, so I don't think they're alien spacecraft at all.
1: This is legit experience when Tom Jones says, from my experience. How many days have you spent in space, Tom?
19: Well, 53 days and up to the space station. And you know, of course, we have had people living on the space station for the past 25 years, and I've yet to see the the high definition video of the alien spacecraft flying in formation with the space station. And yet we have observers up there for a quarter century. So it's very scarce, this evidence. And I think people are seeing things in the sky and in space, but I just don't think that equates to proving that they're alien spaceships.
1: We do have images now. They're not high definition, but I was struck by the images from Apollo 12. Now, these were taken from the moon's surface. Astronaut Alan Bean said he saw flashes of light, and you can see them. They're sort of in uniform, sort of a direct line up out into space. It appears as though they're sort of in sync with each other, I guess, is for lack of a better term. I mean, has that been? Because I got to tell you, when you say, yeah, NASA didn't really explore or investigate this because it didn't affect the mission, there are people going to hear that and say, that doesn't make any sense. You see stuff like this, of course you're going to investigate it.
19: Not to my knowledge. They didn't put a lot of effort into it. I think if you look at the photography from Apollo at the time, we're using Hasselblad cameras. These are film cameras that have a 70-millimeter negative. And if you're looking into an angle that's close to the sun, you're going to get a lot of internal lens reflections from the sunlight bouncing into the multiple glass elements of the lens. And so I think the photography often shows these internal reflections.
20: And of course, Conrad, Alan Bean, they're looking through a lens, but the gold body on the outside, and there's reflections from those layers of optical glass
19: for protection there, too. And so you can see all kinds of artifacts out there. These reflections are very hard to gauge from this distance.
1: Tom, I got to jump in. Oh, my gosh, this is what gets the UFO people crazy, but we're having some interference on your line. And they're all going to say, you see, they're trying to block Tom from telling the truth or something. All right, so we're going to try to switch to telephone if we could with Tom and reset that connection. Because, see, that's the last thing I need is all the emails and all the tweets and all the, because we both said we're skeptical. And now you're getting the interference. Could be from the aliens. Could be from NASA. Could be from a secret black suit, men in black kind of organization or entity. All right, let's connect back with Tom Jones, because if you want to jump in on this, we'll take calls in the next segment, 855-784-4255. You know the truth is out there, Tom, and I know you have to deal with all of this all the time. Oh, no, we still have interference. We still have interference. All right, so we're going to reconnect with Tom. But here, this is the issue here, and this is why I don't think people who believe and are sure that aliens have interacted with us and could even be walking amongst us, or some people think that, because a lot of these videos show these aircraft like emerging from the sea. So it's like, see, that's where the base is. That's where they're living. And that's where their construction is so far exceeds what we can do. And people who believe this stuff, and I'm not criticizing you, don't get me wrong. I'm just saying that I don't think there is anything that the government can tell you that would change your mind. The only thing the government could tell you that you would believe at this point on the unidentified flying objects or alien encounters and things like that, the only thing you would hear from the government that you would believe is affirmation of what you already believe. And you may be right, honestly. I'm kind of agnostic on this. It doesn't make a big difference to me. It really doesn't. I know that shocks people, but it doesn't make a big difference to me if there are alien creatures. I have enough to worry about here at home. I have enough to worry about with my four kids and my grandchild who's coming. We got enough to worry about. Aliens, I mean, look at the power base of the Democrats right now. I got enough to worry about with them and their alien perspective on where things should go in this country compared to what most Americans have thought for the last 250 years. So I'm relatively agnostic about it. So when I challenge or when I recognize the obvious impossibility of the government finally putting an end to this conversation by saying, nope, it just didn't happen, I recognize that you will never believe that. And I get it. There's no reason why you should. We haven't had transparency up until now. It's taken Herculean efforts to get this data released. I mean, we just spoke with an astronaut who spent, you know, over 50 days in space, who has a perfectly reasonable explanation for these lights and these phenomenon and the stuff that happened back in 1969. And the obvious reaction is, all right, if that's the case, why did it take you 50 plus years to release this? If there was a reasonable explanation and it wasn't even worthy of investigation, then why in God's name did you wait 55 years to tell us about it? And there is no answer. There is no answer. If the government is, unless the government wants you to be paranoid, unless the government wants you distracted, there are no aliens, but the government wants you to be distracted by this and confused and paranoid about it. And that's another, again, problem with trust in the government. Do we have the Tom back? Oh, we don't. All right. We weren't able to connect with astronaut Tom Jones. I do commend you his book to you. And by the way, it's a great Father's Day gift. If you're looking for a Father's Day present, check out his book, Space Shuttle Stories. It breaks down every single space shuttle mission and tells you some really unique inside information that only the astronauts can tell. They all spoke with Tom. And that whole era of American space exploration and experimentation and testing out what we can do with the shuttle and with the space station, Tom is the go-to guy on it. And listen, if you want more on these UFO files, if you want to talk about the midterms coming up, California politics, Virginia politics, whatever's on your mind, we'll take your calls coming up in a moment. Love to hear from you. It's 855-784-4255. And that anti-Spencer Pratt ad that actually makes Spencer Pratt look awesome, we'll talk about that next. I'm Larry O'Connor. This is O'Connor & Company from your nation's capital.
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9: We've got the answer.
16: A crash in Macedonia has temporarily closed down 271 North between Route 8 and Route 82. And a reminder that construction in your left lane, 76 eastbound between Bailey Road and I-80, is causing some minor slowdowns. That's your weather and traffic. I'm Chris Lively. Larry O'Connor continues on AM 1420, The Answer.
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1: 855-784-4255, 855-784-4255. Well, we do have astronaut Tom Jones back here. I just wanted to ask him one more question. Tom, thanks for joining us. Sorry about the glitch there, aliens in the system or something.
2: Right.
1: People will hear this, and I completely understand. You say, well, there's a reasonable explanation, and none of this was really a big deal. Why did it take them 50-plus years to release this information then? That's sort of what feeds into the idea that the truth is out there, but it's being kept from the American people. Is there a reason why it took all this time and all these efforts to release this information?
2: I don't think NASA was hiding it at all. Those transcripts from the Apollo missions, every word that the Apollo crew spoke to and from the moon and on the moon is in the Apollo Flight Journal website. It's been out there for decades. So this is just, somebody at the Pentagon gathering up all the stuff they're aware of and then releasing it. It's a re-release, in other words.
1: All right. So it's just re-releasing it, but packaging it all in one place. And
2: right,
1: so
2: pertaining to UAPs, correct.
1: All right. So the truth is out there, and the truth has been there for all of us to see.
2: I think that that we're not being visited by spaceships, but I'm an optimist in terms of finding life in our solar system and in the Milky Way galaxy where we live.
1: Yeah, and you're pretty high on the Artemis mission, getting back to the moon and then beyond.
2: This is the whole point, is to get to Mars eventually so we can pursue the discovery of life on alien worlds like Mars, like Europa, like Enceladus in our solar system.
1: Amazing. Tom, it's always a great conversation. Don't be a stranger. Thanks for being a friend of the program.
2: Good luck, Larry. Bye.
1: You bet. Thanks. All right. Monique in Frederick, let's get you in here as we're talking aliens and politics and crazy Californians. Monique, what's on your mind? Frederick, Maryland.
3: Hi, thank you so much. Love listening to your show, have been for years, and congrats on going national. That's awesome.
1: Thank you.
3: I guess my biggest question is, and it's frustrating because I'm extremely conservative and have been a Republican forever, but it's really hard for me to remember and dispel a lot of the myths, all of the myths that are out there, the lies. And I would love to see more commercials looking at the positives. I mean, we have to dispel the myths because we have to get our truth out there. But, we have the border crossing down sharply, the inflation lower than we have seen in years.
1: Yeah.
3: Stock market strength. I mean, domestic energy out. But these are powerful things. I remember going to a Trump rally. I've only been to one. It was awesome. And they had these slides up there, and they were amazing. They were so, so powerful, just showing a litany of all of the successes. I would love to have that at hand and have these people who are listening to these lies all the time have that great information.
1: Amen. Monique, you're so smart and you're so right. And I gotta hope these guys aren't dumb. They know what they're doing, and certainly the president knows how to message. I got to think that they're planning that. They're keeping their powder dry, collecting their resources until we really get into the campaign season here. A website with all of that information, constant correcting the record and the facts put out there on a regular basis would help. And I know that they have social media platforms to do it. And Monique, it's great for you to be able to share on your social media and your Facebook the truth instead of the lies that we're hearing, because you're 100% right. But also, Republicans aren't great at this, Monique, and thank you for the call. On tax day, why weren't Republicans in the House having events in all of their home districts and all of their states with waiters and waitresses and bartenders and people who live on tips celebrating the fact that they didn't have to pay any tax on their tips? Because that only happened because of Republicans. Why weren't they doing that? Where was that visual? Where was that messaging? I don't know. I wish I could answer that for you, but hopefully it will be before Election Day. But hopefully it'll be out there. Speaking of messaging, Democrats aren't great at this either. Here is a political action committee. I think it's propped up by unions or whatever. They put together an attack ad on independent Republican Spencer Pratt running for mayor of Los Angeles. Here, take a look at this attack ad, and you tell me if you're Spencer Pratt, if you're damaged at all by this. Here, take a listen to this, everyone.
4: Republican Spencer Pratt is the last thing Los Angeles needs for mayor. Pratt opposes using taxpayer money to build brand new houses for our unhoused neighbors, saying it's time for the homeless to get help or get out. Pratt thinks LA needs thousands more police officers rather than more social workers, and Republican Spencer Pratt thinks public employee unions should have less power, not more. LA is on the right track and needs to stay the course. Vote no on Republican Spencer Pratt.
1: It's amazing. It's like, who disagrees with that? He thinks we need police officers instead of social workers. Yeah. He thinks the public employee unions have too much power. Yeah. And on and on and on. It's hilarious. Spencer Pratt should rerun that ad and say, I'm Spencer Pratt and I approve this message. I guess the whole point is he's a Republican. He's a Republican. And hey, that might be enough in L.A., but I pray that it's not. This year, we're celebrating our 250th anniversary in America. For 250 years, Americans have believed in one powerful idea that we're meant to live free, free to work hard, free to move, free to enjoy life without being held back. I say this because a lot of you are being held back. You're holding yourself back right now, or you're letting everyday aches and pains hold you back. You reach a certain age and you think, oh, well, that's it. I've just got pains in my knees, pains in my back, pains in my muscles, and that's just the way it's going to be. Well, no, it's not. Or maybe you're exercising the way you did 15, 20 years ago, and now it's harder for you to recover, and you think, oh, well, that's it. 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
7: This is a Bloomberg Money Minute. Novo Nordisk agreed to hand over an experimental therapy for Parkinson's disease to an artificial intelligence startup to potentially speed its development. Cellular Intelligence will be in charge of shepherding the treatment through clinical trials. Novo stands to receive milestone payments and royalties if the program succeeds. The drug maker also agreed to buy a stake in the Boston-based startup as part of the deal. Novo has been focusing more on obesity and diabetes. Financial terms were not disclosed. Stock futures are looking at small losses, the U.S. and Iran failing to agree on terms to end the war in the Middle East. However, the S&P 500 touched a record high on Friday. And two home building giants are looking to merge. Dreamfinders Homes has submitted a $704 million bid to acquire rival builder Beazer Homes. 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Dreamfinders believes bringing the two together will drive affordability. Courtney Donahoe, Bloomberg Radio.
8: Weather and traffic, we've got the answer.
9: A crash has temporarily closed down 271 northbound between Route 8 and Route 82, and we also are dealing with slow traffic on the Route 8 north off-ramp to 271. The current temperature is 52 degrees, getting up to about 60 today. Tomorrow is calling for a high in the mid-60s with partly sunny skies. That's your weather and traffic. I'm Chris Lively. Larry O'Connor continues on AM 1420, The Answer.
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10: Better it is to be of an humble spirit with the lowly than to divide the spoil with the proud. Proverbs 16:19. In the history of all great empires, the social divide grew. The lords and the peasants. But in the end, greed was the downfall. We must remember, blessed are the poor. And that we are a nation of the greatest commoners ever to live on the planet. It does not take a majority, but an irate, relentless minority setting brush fires of freedom in the hearts of men. And if God be for us, who can be against us? I'm Jeff Toring, pastor of Liberty Valley Church, and we are one of his footmen. Come, join us.
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0: 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It's Larry O'Connor. It's O'Connor and Company. And momentarily, we're going to connect with Jason Meares. He's the former Attorney General of Virginia, who, as Attorney General, warned the legislature in October of last year, don't meet to try to put a referendum out to alter the Constitution, because that's against the law. It's against the Constitution. You got to do that sort of thing before voting takes place in an election. It's very clear. Supreme Court of Virginia just affirmed that on Friday. If they had just listened to the Attorney General, who actually knows how to spell, unlike our current Attorney General, Jay Jones, there in the Commonwealth of Virginia, maybe they would have saved themselves a lot of time and money. But the Virginia Democrats, have not given up. They couldn't rig the maps, at least the way they did it, by rigging the procedures. And the Supreme Court has just struck that down. So now, well, it's obvious what the only solution is, and that is to completely rig the Supreme Court of Virginia. There's a left-wing blog in Virginia called The Down Ballot. They floated this idea. Current law sets the mandatory retirement age at 73. They said that number is arbitrary. States around the country with similar laws mandate retirement across a wide range of ages. Virginia lawmakers can simply lower theirs. Make it 54 for Supreme Court justices, the age of the youngest justice, Stephen McCullough, who joined the majority opinion, and make it take effect immediately. And this harebrained, lunatic, authoritarian idea made its way into the New York Times yesterday. And apparently, Democrats are actually considering this. All right, Jason Meares, as I mentioned, the man who warned about all of this when he was Attorney General, he joins us. Now, first, congratulations on this, not just on the victory, Attorney General Meares, at the Supreme Court, but also the fact you led the way on this referendum, and you brought in votes and made this thing so close, especially considering the election in November. So you should be commended on really sort of rallying the Republican base and common sense Virginians after an election where they were sort of downheartened and thought that they had sort of lost Virginia. You showed them a new way. So congratulations to you.
1: Well, I mean, I appreciate it. I think it was a lot of us. I really appreciate Glenn Youngkin going back on the road as well with me those last couple of weeks. But I realized from the beginning, Virginia is not some D plus 15 state. If you see the results of the referendum, 14 localities flipped their votes from Spanberger to no. And even though we were heavily outspent, obviously 3-4-1, I think it showed the reality is Virginians were shocked and aghast at what this left-wing power grab was. They were shocked and aghast that Spanberger broke her word after saying she wasn't going to gerrymander. And now here we are. So grateful for the Supreme Court's decision. It was a victory for the rule of law. The people they should be directing their anger to is Louise Lucas and Don Scott, who foolishly were pushing this, even though every lawyer on the planet that actually looked at the Constitution said, this has a host of problems and legal exposure. They decided to ignore it, wasted $70 million of campaign funds and probably close to $10 million of taxpayer money for this special referendum in April, and then us in Virginia having to suffer through about 5 months of miserable TV ads lying and distorting what the yes vote was. So glad for the victory. Now we're seeing some disturbing things pop up. We'll see where that goes.
0: Yeah, I want to get to this truly disturbing is the way to describe it, idea that Democrats could just arbitrarily change the retirement age and throw all the justices off the court. Are they serious about that? I mean, that truly is that sort of Maoist kind of behavior.
1: Listen, this should be really easy. I mean, last night I publicly demanded that Spanberger answer the question, does she support this power grab or not? And it's been deafening. And I know there's been reporters that have reached out to their comms directors and have asked them this. And so far, it's the best that I could see has been deafening silence as well as some of the Democratic leadership. So the ball is in their court now. You know, Spanberger's already the least popular governor in modern Virginia history. If she wants to really tank her approval ratings and put them in the low 30s, support this insane idea. I have real doubts that this would succeed, even if they tried to run this play. I mean, you've had the commissioner of elections in Virginia already say, listen, we have to know what the maps are by May 12th. That's tomorrow. Because you have to realize Democrats created this 45-day early voting. primaries are in August. So you're talking about early voting is going to be starting soon. There's a host of just administrative bureaucratic things that have to be done at the state and local county levels at every county in the state, depending on what happens with these maps. So they don't really have much of a time frame. I'm a little bit dubious. But listen, nothing would surprise me anymore. I mean, think about it. Spanberger said in August of 2025 that she was not going to gerrymander, not going to redistrict to Virginia. And literally, to show you how little Louise Lucas and Don Scott thought of her, then they just ran through the constitutional amendment through the special session a week before the governor's race when a million people had already voted.
0: Yeah.
1: And that's the other thing that I think the media has completely lost. Justice Kelsey, who authored this opinion, was originally appointed to the Court of Appeals by Mark Warner and was elevated to the Supreme Court of Virginia by unanimous vote. Every Democrat in the General Assembly voted for Justice Kelsey to be on the Supreme Court, including Louise Lucas. Don Scott wasn't in the House of Delegates yet, but it's pretty delicious to see them decrying the supposed completely out of control Supreme Court that they supported the justice who wrote the opinion.
0: Well, let's face it. I mean, it's a great point, Jason Miaris, but let's face it. That Mark Warner from back then, if you look at what he stood for, what he claimed he believed, today's Mark Warner would call that Mark Warner a right-wing extremist. That's how far Virginia Democrats have come. I want to get to the crux of this decision. You just mentioned early voting. And listen, I think we agree. We'd love to make Election Day again and stop with voting, you know, 6, 7, 8 weeks before Election Day. I'm hearing Democrats say that the Supreme Court came in and they just found some sort of technicality, some sort of arcane procedural thing that should not override the will of the voters. But there is a very real reason why, if the legislature of Virginia wants to put forth a referendum to change the Constitution, that needs to happen before voters go and vote in the upcoming election. Can you explain what the basis of that is? Because it's actually quite important, I think.
1: Well, there's a right way and a wrong way to amend the Virginia Constitution. And the idea has been that it needs to be a very thoughtful, deliberative process, that you have an informed electorate that's quite aware of what you're doing. And so the traditional way for your listeners is the General Assembly, which usually only meets in January and February in the winter years, 60 days of the winter months, will pass a constitutional amendment in the winter. You then have to have an intervening election of the General Assembly, which would presumably happen, as you know, in November.
0: So if
1: then
0: voters, and the reason for that is, if I may, is so voters, if they don't like where the legislature is going, where the House of Delegates or the Senate is going, they can then say, oh, I don't want to change the Constitution. Let's get rid of you right now for even trying. Right. That's why.
1: You're exactly right. It's supposed to inform you and inform the electorate before you vote. It's why one of the requirements is before the intervening election, you have to post the amendment in all the 95 courthouses throughout the state. And the idea is you're going in as an informed electorate. You realize, hey, this is a substantive issue. They are going to be amending the Constitution. And then you come back and a newly constituted General Assembly votes on it. It has to be the exact same language. You can't even change a comma. It has to be the exact same language. And then after that, then it goes to the voters the following November. So in a normal world, it's a two-year process. They decided to ignore this. Back in 2020, when I was, and I've always been a champion of nonpartisan redistricting, I championed the amendment that we got through. It took a long time. Even when my party was in power, it was bipartisan, went to the voters, closely divided state by Virginia. It won by 30-point margins. I would remind people that said, well, everything's changed because of Trump. Donald Trump was in the White House in 2020 when this passed, our nonpartisan redistricting passed. Now you do this, they decided to ignore all of those guardrails that have been very explicit. And the Supreme Court did not rule on whether it's okay to gerrymander or not okay to gerrymander. They were narrowly focused on, did they amend the Constitution according to what is dictated in the Constitution under a course of amendment? And they noted over a million people had voted already in the November, but when they passed this on literally Halloween, October 31st, just a few days before the election for governor last year.
0: Yeah.
1: And I thought this was an amazing moment, Larry. The Solicitor General, the now Solicitor General of Virginia that was arguing this case, admitted when the justices asked them, well, what would you say to the million people that had already voted and then you come out of essentially out of nowhere with little warning, amend the Constitution? They said, well, that's a risk you have to take if you're voting early. In other words, you're suckers if you vote early. After they created this regime of 45 no excuse voting, yep. It's not election day anymore in Virginia. It's election season. And so it is pretty remarkable for them to essentially say, well, election day doesn't really begin until that Tuesday of November. All those other votes, well, they just run that risk. That's candidly, that may violate some equal protection laws. I'm not going to get completely wonky, but there's real serious questions if you're treating voters differently because they vote early versus they vote later. That's a serious question mark that may end up in federal court. I don't think we're going to get there. I think the Supreme Court of Virginia has ruled this is dead. It also does show you how little they think of their absurd chances to appeal to the U.S. Supreme Court. That's not going to go anywhere. And I think this is going to be a real reflective point for Abigail Spanberger, what she does.
0: Agreed.
1: Because she has a chance to actually be the moderate she claims she is. Actually, I don't think this is moderate. I just think this is such a loony idea that should be easy. She should have already come out with a statement today saying no.
0: Right. No, it's basic fairness and basic, you know, in keeping with a constitutional republic. We only have a little over a minute left here. Former Attorney General Jason Meares, I keep hearing your name pop up. Listen, you stayed in the political game right after the election because of this referendum. Highly effective. I'm hearing your name as a potential candidate for governor in Virginia. I'm hearing your name as a potential senator from Virginia because you wax so poetic about Cuba and foreign policy and the rise of communism around the world and your family, of course, with your Cuban origins. What's next for Jason Meares? What should we expect from you? What are you looking to do?
1: Well, you can't have a comeback with a setback. You'll see some more information coming out on how I want to help and be in the fight in Virginia. But I will say this. I think the rise of Marxism, the fact that 66% of Democrats today say they admire socialism versus only, I think it's low 30s say they admire free enterprise, free markets. That should send a chill down everyone's spine. This is the most murderous ideology in all of human history that's taken more lives. And the idea that you have so many young people right now, particularly young liberal Democrats who are the future leaders. And Larry, I think one of the pinpoints for us was December 4th of 2024 when Brian Thompson, the CEO of United Healthcare, was murdered. Half of America's college students said his murder was justified.
0: This is a great point.
1: So I'm staying in the game because I love this country.
0: Excellent. Please do, and let us know what your future plans are as soon as you know them, Jason Meares. 855-784-4255, O'Connor & Company. I'm Larry O'Connor.
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4: 271 North between Route 8 and Route 82 remains closed following an earlier crash, and we are dealing with slow traffic on the Route 8 northbound off-ramp to 271. Miles Avenue between East 95th Street and East 98th.
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0: Larry O'Connor here for O'Connor Company, getting you started on this Monday morning. And we make no secret of the fact that this is a Washington, D.C. based show. I'd like to tell you what's going on here in your nation's capital at the federal level, but also in the greater region, because most of the issues that we've got with local politics here, even at the school board level, at the granular level, they're issues that you're dealing with wherever you are as well. If we talk about the Fairfax County School Board, it resonates to the Prince George's County School Board here in the greater Washington area, or the Frederick County School Board in Maryland, or for that matter, in the Los Angeles County School Board. This is stuff that we're all dealing with right now. And to that end, a fascinating development has happened here in Washington with our major newspaper, The Washington Post. For decades, it's been dominated by left-wing thought. And Jeff Bezos, the owner, and the brain trust behind The Washington Post realized after the last election that they're not really delivering news and opinion and good journalistic practices to the readership here in Washington anymore. They just became a propaganda organ for the left. And so they cleared house. Some people left on their own because they didn't like that the Washington Post didn't endorse Kamala Harris in the last election. Many of them were fired, and they brought in some new journalists. And I want you to see and listen to, if you could, listen to this video that was put out by a new opinion journalist at the Washington Post exploring the problem with mass transit. And what they talk about for mass transit in Washington, D.C. and the metro system, you could repeat this in every major Democrat dominant city in this country. Here we go.
1: D.C. mass transit has recovered better than other cities since the pandemic. The service is reliable and the system is safe. There's just one problem. It costs too much. Not the price you pay when you tap your card. That actually doesn't even come close to covering the cost of your trip. Federal, state, and local subsidies accounted for just over half of the system's operating costs before the pandemic. In 2024, it was 85%. And a lot of that burden is falling on the DC government. DC now spends more on WMATA, the city's public transit agency, than it does on police. And DC has its own budget problems with funding other vital public services. About 70% of operating costs come from just one source, labor. WMATA employs 13,681 workers to complete 304.7 million trips a year. That's about 1,000 more workers than it had in 2014, when it completed over 100 million more trips. For perspective, Berlin's public transit authority, with over three times as many annual passengers as WMATA, has 16,500 employees. WMATA has taken a significant step in the right direction to save transit in a world where more people work from home by approving a plan to fully automate the Red Line, but it's going to cost almost $1 billion. That's only worth it if labor expenses will be cut once the project is done. The problem is that making those cuts requires taking on the transit workers' union and circumventing an archaic federal law that prevents job cuts at transit agencies that take federal funding. WMATA needs a credible plan to reduce operating expenses, and the only serious way to do that is to make significant labor cuts. This basic financial problem isn't just an issue for DC. It's an issue for every major transit system in the country, especially the ones that have worse service than WMATA. If politicians view transit jobs as more important than transit service, there's only one direction that the cost to taxpayers can go: up.
0: Well done. And by the way, the Washington Post even followed up on this video expose with their own editorial board editorial saying, can DC continue to have mass transit with these out of control labor costs? And the answer is no, they can't. But that's because in every major city in America, mass transit has been, first of all, pushed on the American people against our will. I mean, we just canceled a light rail program in Washington, D.C. that nobody wanted, a trolley to nowhere that cost hundreds of millions of dollars. It only lasted 10 years, and it was a complete debacle. It ruined traffic on the street where this trolley took place. It ruined parking on that street, and now

0: It's dead. It's kaput because the money dried up. And even the Democrats who run D.C. recognized that it was a mistake and a mess. Think about where that money could have gone. How about lowering our taxes so we can afford a car and parking and more parking spaces in the city? And I'm repeating something that happens in every major metropolitan area. Democrats all decide that we have to have light rail and mass transit. They have a war on cars. They have a war on parking. They want to make bike lanes instead of where you used to drive your car down in the midtown, downtown area of whatever city you're near. It makes life miserable. So then they force you into the mass transit. And then, of course, they give huge gifts to the unions who are entrenched in these mass transit programs. And those unions then, in turn, spend a ton of money supporting those very same Democrats that prop up the program. And it all ends up costing you hundreds of millions of dollars. And now, finally, in Washington, D.C., it appears the major newspaper in this town is seeing the light. What needs to happen next? Well, Republicans in Congress can start. Did you hear that little item there? There's an arcane law right now where any city that gets funding from the federal government for a transit program can't fire and lay off workers, union members in that transit program. What the hell is that? What kind of racket is this? Republicans should get rid of that immediately. Let cities run these transit programs like businesses, or at least closer to businesses, and start saving these programs that are costing way too much money and making the unions way too powerful. Light at the end of the tunnel here in Washington as the Post finally gets one right. Keep up the good work, Washington Post. Did I just say that? O'Connor and Company. I'm Larry O'Connor. Have a great Monday.
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6: Breaking news this hour from Town Hall. I'm Rich Thomason. A French woman and two Americans have tested positive or showed symptoms of hantavirus. They're among passengers evacuated from that cruise ship in the Canary Islands and sent back to their home countries, where they are now in quarantine. Some 17 Americans are quarantined in Nebraska. The U.S. and Iran again at loggerheads over how to end the war.
7: Their ceasefire is growing increasingly shaky, with the two sides exchanging fire in recent days, ships in Gulf states being targeted, and fighting flaring between Israel and the Lebanese militant group Hezbollah. The volatility could tip the Middle East back into open warfare and prolong the worldwide energy crisis sparked by the conflict. President Donald Trump is expected to use a trip this week to China to urge Chinese President Xi Jinping to pressure Iran into making concessions and end the current limbo. The president rejected Iran's most recent proposal delivered via Pakistan over the weekend. Bernie Bennett in Washington.
6: Generations of American youngsters have looked forward to school recess. Now a pediatrician's group says at recess, it's good for children's physical as well as their mental health.
8: The updated policy statement by the American Academy of Pediatrics comes after years of shrinking breaks between lessons and worsening children's health. Dr. Robert Murray is the lead author on the study.
9: And in school, of course, you know, the drive for test scores and things have really pushed other things out of the way, including recess.
8: The group says the latest research shows that these breaks are essential for kids' academic success and mental, physical, social, and emotional growth.
9: It has a very powerful benefit if it's used to the fullest.
8: I'm Haya Pinchwani.
6: And on Wall Street this morning, stock futures are mixed so far. Right now, the Dow futures are down 70 points. NASDAQ futures up a fraction. Townhall.com.
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5: Weather and traffic, we've got the answer.
11: Watch for a crash on 271 South before Highway 94, and it looks like they've cleared up the incident in the northbound direction between Route 8 and Route 82. The current temperature is 56 degrees, getting up to about 60 today, a mid-60 high for tomorrow with
12: Josh Booth back with Bill Bullington. And hey, Bill, I seem to hear a lot about taxes when it comes to investing.
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13: 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And that website again is bullingtoncapital.com.
14: 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There it is! What do you mean?
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19: Hello and good morning. Welcome into the Jake Underwood Show right here, AM 1420, The Answer. It is a Monday. Are you awake? We're getting there, right?
20: Kind of, yeah.
19: Yeah, we're getting there. The sun's coming out earlier. It threw me off this morning. I thought it was later than it actually was. It threw me off.
20: Thought you were running late.
19: I did. And I got, like, I thought I was like an hour late. Like, you know, I woke up and took a shower, did everything, and I look out the window and I'm like, is it like 7:30? It felt,
20: I gotta go.
19: Yeah, I'm like, I'm like, I should be at work right now. So the sun's coming out, which is good. That means the weather's getting nicer. It's right around 50 degrees, but it's very sunny out. So, you know, that always makes you smile. I am Jake Underwood. The man you hear speaking with me is one Mr. Kenny Kid. Good morning, Kenny.
21: Good morning. Hi.
19: How's it going, Kenny?
20: It's good.
19: Very good.
20: I'm pretty awake.
19: Yeah, so am I. Yeah, it's the sun on the drive-in always helps.
20: Yeah.
19: That, you know, it makes a huge difference. And we have a huge show for you. See that? See what I did there? We have a congressional check-in with Max Miller starting any moment now. We're just waiting for the phone call. There's no such thing as a private call in D.C. A call was leaked to the New York Times between some Democrats about what's going on in Virginia. It's actually crazy, the details that are coming out about this. And there's only one person named in it. We'll get to that. We'll have updates on Iran. President Trump's not happy. It seems the leadership in Iran, whoever it is, nobody knows. We think we know, but we don't know. It seems to change. They're not happy either, as that seems to be going back and forth. A shooting in Cleveland took the life of a 17-year-old. We're going to talk about that a little bit. A federal judge has denied Cleveland's request to end the police consent decree. That came out on Friday. So we'll talk about that, because we've talked about that quite a bit. Just yeah, we'll talk about that. And then, you know, the hantavirus, you know, we'll update you on that, because there are some people, they're back in the country now. Some are being quarantined. They're saying that it's okay. Some are saying that it's not okay. You know, it's kind of all over the place right now. So, you know, we'll see what the final results are of that. And like I said, I'm not talking about it to freak you out or anything. I'm just giving you the heads up on what's going on with it. That's about it. Just so you know, when people bring it up to you, you're not sitting there and you're going, what are you talking about? So, you know, it's serious because it's in the news. We're going to make sure we cut through all the brush. That's the best way to put it. I was trying to think of a better way to put it. We'll make sure we cut through all of the brush, and that, you know, we're not going to be, you know, distracted as we have an election and everything else going on. Because I think it's quite ironic, and it could just be by chance that all this is being brought up in an election year when they know that they could, you know, stress people out and really get them going. I'm going to say that it's ironic right now. When we start to see governments and different things get involved, that's when I'll really go, okay, all right, you know, there's something goofy going on here. And that's, we'll cut through all that. So let's jump right into it as we wait for the congressman here. We'll see. We got new phones, so we'll see what's going on here.
20: I don't know. I tried calling him, and it's going straight to voicemail.
19: All right. So. Yeah, it could be something with our phone, too.
20: Who knows?
19: I know that's happened before. But, yeah, we'll just hop right into it then when it comes to Iran. And I know that I was going to pick the congressman's brain on that anyways, because who knows better than a congressman as to what's going on with Iran. I mean, really.
20: If anyone really knows.
19: Right. Well, as we know, last week there was that we were told there was a one-page, 14-point memo basically saying, hey, this is what we want to do. These are the goals that we have from the United States to Iran. My understanding is throughout all of this, the moderator is not only J.D. Vance, but he's not there right now, so it's Pakistan. Mm-hmm. Pakistan's kind of that back and forth. They're going, hey, you know, so-and-so, hey, okay, you know, kind of playing peacekeeper there. Well, Iran came out and basically, officially now, has said, no, we're not doing it. So President Trump responded yesterday afternoon. He said Iran has been playing games with the United States and the rest of the world for 47 years. Delay, delay, delay. And then finally hit pay dirt when Barack Hussein Obama became president. He was not only good for them, he was great. Actually going to their side, jettisoning... Oh, hold on. Whoa. Something happened with the computer here. Don't know what happened there. Okay. But basically saying that they, you know, isolating Israel, putting their, you know, backing them up into a corner, and that empowered Iran. That empowered Iran, and basically he's saying, you know, it's done. It ends here. We're done with it. There we go. Sorry about that. Gotta love computers. They said they finally, you know, they finally found the great sucker of all of them in the form of a weak and stupid president. He was a disaster as their leader, not only as bad as sleepy Joe Biden. For 47 years, the Iranians had been tapping us along, keeping us waiting, killing our people with their roadside bombs, destroying protests, and recently wiping out 42,000 innocent unarmed protesters and laughing at our now great again country. They will be laughing no longer, President Donald J. Trump. So the president's stepping in. He's going, we're done with it. We've had it. Now, we've heard him say things like this before. And we notice when that happens, it seems there seems to be a little motivation by Iran to really get things going. And that's, you know, that's what we're hoping for here. That's what seems to be happening in the past. There it is. With it. So yeah, Iran sent its response to the latest U.S. proposal. This is from the AP. To end the war in Iran via Pakistan moderators. As I said, they're kind of playing the back and forth. But U.S. President Donald Trump quickly rejected, and I just read that to you, saying it's totally unacceptable. And so the reports that are coming out of Tehran, you have to understand, it's coming from Iranian state television, so they're not going to say anything bad.
20: Yeah, I mean, we can believe that it's completely honest.
19: Right. Correct. Oh, right. Oh, yeah.
20: Absolutely.
19: Yeah. Yeah. No, they're definitely not going to paint Iran in a good light to make sure that...
20: straight the facts.
19: Oh, absolutely. Yeah.
20: Just the facts, ma'am.
19: What? Right. Yeah, 100%. I mean, that's what I thought. So they said they are rejecting the U.S. proposal because they will not surrender, insisting instead on war reparations by the U.S., full Iranian sovereignty over the Strait of Hormuz, and an end to sanctions and the release of seized Iranian assets.
20: Okay.
19: I've worked in sales, and the thing they always used to tell us is, don't start too low because you can always work your way down the mountain. You can't work your way back up. I mean, they're in space. They're not even on a mountain. I mean, this is crazy. Absolutely insane. And the U.S. ambassador to the United Nations, Mike Walls, told ABC that Trump is giving diplomacy every chance we possibly can before we're going back to being hostile.
20: Mm-hmm. And it's obvious.
19: It really is. I mean, this is, you know what this reminds me of? You know, you see those videos online of the little chihuahua, mm-hmm. and there's that big German shepherd like sitting there on the couch, and it's just that, and they're just, right? The little chihuahua's just nipping at his heels. And then it just takes that German shepherd, you know, he starts looking and the chihuahua's still going, and you know, as watching, you're going, yeah, that German shepherd's gonna scare the hell out of that chihuahua when it decides to do something. And that's what this is reminding me of now.
20: Yeah, it's like the dog barking at the screen door as soon as you
19: exactly
20: open it,
19: they right. Stop. Yep, that's exactly what this is. And eventually, the German Shepherd, a.k.a. the United States, is going to turn around and go, just boom, you know, and something's going to happen. But, and obviously, and I've said this time and time again, I don't want war. I don't think anybody wants war. We're seeing the effects of it with gas prices, and I know people get upset when I talk about gas prices. Whether you like it or not, that's going to be one of the deciding factors in November. Like, that's going to be one of the deciding factors in November. So whether you like that or not, that's just the way that that's going to go. And that's going to get people all worked up, but that's just what it is. So when it comes to Iran, we have to make sure, I think President Trump is giving them opportunity after opportunity after opportunity. Like, hey, you willing to work with us? Okay, we're waiting. And then just, you know, what do we expect him to do? You know, that's where I'm at with it. Like I said, I don't think anybody wants war. Nobody wants war. But what are we supposed to do with this? Joining us now on the Marcello's Hot Honey Pepperoni Hotline, we talk to him every week, and we're honored to do so. Of course, we're talking about Congressman Max Miller. Congressman, thank you for joining us today.
0: Thanks, Jake. Really appreciate it. Just catching up for the last 30 seconds about what you're talking about with Iran. And, you know, I completely agree with your assessment right now. You know, what are we supposed to do, I believe, is the biggest question. And, you know, quite frankly, it's the biggest question that the administration has at the moment. As I had said before previously on your show, you know, the ceasefire, okay. But now that it's been extended for so long and the Strait of Hormuz is blocked, I unfortunately believe that President Trump and Secretary Rubio are now going to be forced to look at alternative options to make sure that the American people can get more relief when it comes to everyday gas prices. And that's why President Trump is talking about, you know, getting rid of the national gas tax across the country to bring those that relief to the American people. So
19: you say cutting national tax, and I get a big smile on my face, Congressman. I'm not going to lie. I do. Yeah. It's, you know, we should look into other taxes, you know, while we're there. I don't know that we will, but.
0: Well, all I got to tell you is this, and then I'll ease up, because I know, you know, people are frustrated with gas prices, and rightfully so. But, you know, Jake and Seth, I just got to tell you, if anyone out there thinks that Democrats can fix gas prices, why don't we just rewind the clock to about, I don't know, 3 years ago when they were the same price? Except the difference is this, guys. The difference is that was truly self-inflicted. What President Biden did is he mandated an entire country to go to renewable energies when we weren't ready. Mm-hmm. And he, you know, he killed our SPR, Strategic Petroleum Reserve. What President Trump has done with this war in Iran is he has made sure that the entire world is safe, that Iran will never get a nuclear weapon. This right now will go away, and it will. But, you know, we have to acknowledge that times are tough because of the decisions that have been made, but at least he's doing something about it.
19: Well, and you know, Max, here's the thing. And, you know, when we talk about it here, some people get frustrated when people are calling in and they complain about gas prices. Americans are really good at complaining, and we love to do it. We love to complain, but ultimately we end up paying the prices. I think we understand it all. It's kind of like, you know, when you're working a job and they tell you, hey, go over there and wipe that counter off. You're like, man, I got to go wipe this counter off. But what are you doing as you're complaining? You're wiping the counter off. So I think we've just become really good at complaining. So even when we complain about it, it's frustrating, but we're still going to pay the prices. And I think majority of Americans understand that this it's worth it in the long run if we get the stuff in Iran figured out.
0: Yeah, and I still have all the faith, trust, and confidence with President Trump and Secretary Rubio at the helm of this thing, continuing to negotiate. And, you know, the nice thing is for, you know, people like us, we've still got a few more years of those individuals in charge. So regardless of what happens, I know that we're in good hands with those two dealing with our negotiations overseas.
19: Before we jump into, because this is, you know, Iran's frustrating, I want to talk about some positive stuff. And I know that you wanted to recognize some students today. You've been working with some students in the area. They've been doing some good things. Can you tell us a little bit about that?
0: Absolutely. Thanks for bringing it up. And I meant to bring this up last time on your show. So when I was back in D.C. a couple of weeks ago, I had the opportunity to meet with a student. And I apologize if I mispronounce her name. But she was a wonderful young lady with her mother. Her name is Nandita Shrimar, and her app is called STRAP, Strap the Stroke. And this app is a lifesaver. And why it's so awesome, and this is something so cool even for my daughter who's just 2.5, is that this can show signs of when somebody is having a stroke. And for everyone, you know, even someone who's my age, who's 37 years old, I've never been, you know, to medical school. You know, it's nothing that I'm a history major. It was in the military. Politics is my background. You know, I don't know what the signs are for a stroke. So even when I sat down with this young woman and she showed me the app that she had made, guys, I was blown away. I mean, she has created something and taken something and broken into big rocks that are easy to understand for everybody. So if you're around your loved one and say they are suffering or they may have a stroke, you yourself can take action, right? And this is such a beautiful thing, even more so for, you know, individuals who are younger, like, you know, Nandita and others who maybe are watched by their grandparents from time to time, who may be more inclined to suffer some of these things as they get older. So she's a wonderful young woman. It was an awesome to see. And then the second one we had was a young lady for our art competition, Amelia Wabel. She's an 11th grader from Buckeye Local High School, and she won the congressional art competition titled Nowhere Girl. And that is going to be displayed in the Capitol, right in the tunnel as you walk to the House floor, among with all the other winners across the country, one from each district. So 435 pieces of art. And these, you know, this is what gives me hope, guys. We talk about politics. You talk about the nastiness of the political climate. Mm-hmm. You talk about everything that's going on, right? And then you bring back down to center and what's local. And you look at really what's going on in our community. And at least in Ohio 7, I know that we're thriving. I don't know if we can say that across the rest of the country, but from the products that we are producing here, really are some great young men and women that are going to be great leaders for us in the future.
19: And it's always good to highlight when things like that are going on, because like you said, you know, we could, it's really easy to get, you know, trapped in the negative things, but, you know, some positive stuff. And if that next crop, that next generation, what are they working on? And the great thing about that app is the sooner you realize it's happening, the sooner you get treatment, the better chances you have of it not taking, you know, a very serious negative, you know, turn and having a long-term impact. So, I mean, that's incredible. That's really cool to see those advancements. Yeah. I want to.
0: Yeah, no, it's awesome.
19: I want to ask you, because you've been working too. You know, it's not just, you know, the people here in District 7, but you're doing work for them. And you recently, you've been focused on a legislation that's dealing with China and some critical materials. What problems are you trying to solve with this bill?
0: Yeah, no, I appreciate it. So I teamed up with a Democrat, Jared Moskowitz, and a Republican, Young Kim, out of California. And the title of the bill, it's pretty easy, called the China-Africa Mining Transparency Act. And essentially what it does is, this is responding to growing concerns over the CCP's role in exploitative mining practices. And this is tied to the global supply chain for critical minerals, things that we need in the United States, right? Like cobalt, gold, iron, and even more. So altogether, the quote that we put out there is, the United States can no longer turn a blind eye while the Chinese Communist Party is affiliated in entities profit from forced labor, child labor, and environmental devastation. This bill is about accountability, transparency, and ensuring American companies and consumers are not unknowingly supporting abusive mining operations abroad. And so we are going ahead and addressing these, you know, human rights claims, but at the same time, making sure that everything is above board. And we're teaming up on both sides of the aisle, because if there's one thing, believe it or not, that, you know, Republicans and Democrats can agree on, it's that we both, and I don't use this word often, but we both hate China more so than anything else. So, you know, that's something we have in common.
19: And I gotta ask you too about, because I'll tell you, my phone started blowing up the other day after the pesticide immunity stuff was going on, and they go, I think Max might be MAHA. And I go, and you know, I started thinking about it. I go, well, I mean, he's voted in favor of MAHA stuff more times than he has, and I you know, and they're like, yeah, no, he voted in favor of, you know, getting rid of the immunity. Can you explain the thought process behind your vote on that?
0: Yeah, absolutely, Jake. I appreciate it. One of my favorite conversations is not only with you on the air, but it's also with you off the air. And it's also about my voting record and some of the things that people are surprised by, and, you know, some of the things that, you know, they may disagree with. But as I've said before, my goal isn't to vote, you know, my part or, you know, what I want. My goal is to vote for the district and to balance all of those complicated issues at once. And I'm never going to bat 1,000. My goal is to bat 300. I've said that before. It's what gets players into the Hall of Fame. But overall, When it came to this, I was working with Ana Paulina Luna in Florida, and I just talked to her yesterday, great friend of mine. You know, look, she's right. You know, anyone who has been harmed by pesticides, you should have every right to protect yourself and to go after those people who have harmed you and your family. And believe me, I support them 1,000% of any individuals that are going after you in a malicious way. And so when we looked at this piece of legislation without question, we were like, yeah, this is incredibly ridiculous. Why would you vote to oppose this? I mean, if anything, you're taking the rights away from the American people. And so this was a pretty easy common sense piece of legislation that we looked over. And I was sad to miss RFK Jr., who was in the district the other day. I believe he went to one of the rehabilitation centers. I think it was Hope Recovery.
19: Yes.
0: And maybe we can double check that.
19: But yeah, it was.
0: Yeah. I wish I could have been there, had something else going on. But all that being said, I myself have taken a visit out to Hope Recovery, and those individuals and what they do and helping people get back on track is a wonderful, wonderful thing. So altogether, look, when it comes to MAHA, hopefully, you know, people can see I care a little bit about, you know, what I put into my body, how I take care of it. And I believe that, you know, the best thing in the world to fix healthcare is longevity of life. So, yeah.
19: Stephanie Robinson does a great job at Hope Recovery. And we had, you know, if you missed the secretary, that's all right, Congressman. You go back and listen. I had him on Thursday. So you go back and watch it on Rumble.
0: Oh, my man. All right. So, I'm definitely going to have to do that.
19: Right. Well, Congressman, I want to thank you for your time today. Best of luck this week. And I look forward to talking to you soon.
0: Yeah. Thanks, guys. Really appreciate it. Yep. I'll be back on.
19: All right. Peace. Sounds good. And that, of course, Congressman Max Miller joining us on the Mercello's Hot Honey Pepperoni Hotline. When we come back, Max is MAHA. That's all I got to say.
1: Josh Booth back with Bill Bullington. And hey, Bill, I seem to hear a lot about taxes when it comes to investing.
21: Well, a lot of people pay an awful lot of attention to taxes, and oftentimes it hurts their investment performance. 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
1: So really, you should just have a balanced approach.
21: Balance is key. 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
21: 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It just hasn't happened yet.
1: So what should people do?
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2: 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Weather and traffic, we've got the answer.
11: We have a crash on Highway 5 at Greenleaf Road and on 271 South before Highway 94. Also keep a lookout for a disabled vehicle on your left shoulder on the Jennings Freeway North at Harbor. Edging up towards 60 degrees today, the current temperature is 57. Tomorrow is calling for a high in the mid-60s with partly sunny skies. That's your weather and traffic. I'm Chris Lively. 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
3: This is a Bloomberg Money Minute. Google parent Alphabet may be on the verge of overtaking NVIDIA as the world's most valuable company. The gap between the two has narrowed considerably over the past 6 months, with just $400 billion in market value between them. Alphabet has taken the lead in nearly every aspect of artificial intelligence technology. Alphabet shares were up 34% in April alone, its best month since 2004. While most airlines are cutting flights, Frontier is adding more seats around the country. The carrier is taking the market share left on the table after Spirit went out of business. According to Cirium, Frontier has added 3 million seats in the last week to its schedule between June and September. And despite a number of massive job cuts at giant corporations, there is a growing demand for recruiters in the U.S. Job listings for headhunters are on the rise. Companies are looking for workers who are well-versed in artificial intelligence, but beyond tech, the healthcare industry's continuing need for workers has boosted jobs for recruiters. Erica Herskowitz, Bloomberg Radio.
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0: Welcome back to the Jake Underwood Show right here, AM 1420, The Answer. A big thank you to Congressman Max Miller for checking in. I mean, how about that app? How about that app that the student's working on? It's called Strap. It can, you know, it can tell you if somebody's having a stroke before, you know, you start seeing it. It tells you the symptoms and it. That's huge.
1: Yeah,
0: that's
1: that is
0: absolutely huge.
1: Huge.
0: See, that's the kind of technology that I like. That's the kind that I like. I don't like the AI that's, you know, making fake pictures that look real or fake videos that, because with AI, it's going to get to the point that no matter what, nobody's going to be guilty.
1: No one's going to believe anything.
0: That's what I mean. You're going to be able to commit a crime, and you could sit there and you could go, well, that picture, that's AI. That's not me. And it's going to get to the point that who can refute it? How can you refute it?
1: I'm sure you've seen it, but like just scrolling through Facebook, I get these ads for like a sixth finger that you could put on to dispel any evidence of anything.
0: That's really funny.
1: It's obviously AI. Look at their six fingers.
0: They're six fingers. That's really funny. But yeah, I mean, it's that's how dangerous it's going to become. I'm worried about it. And
1: but
0: I'm not saying
1: that's even obsolete though now, because AI is getting so much better.
0: Yeah.
1: You're not getting six fingers anymore, or at least I haven't seen.
0: Yeah, I mean, I love AI in the sense that it's what Google should be.
1: Mm-hmm.
0: Like if I'm looking for something, so like for instance this morning I wanted the latest on what was going on with the federal judge and denying the police consent decree. So I go to Google, and you know, there's stuff from 10 years ago that's popping up, and I'm like, come on, man. Like, I'm just trying to find, you know, the latest.
1: Relevant.
0: Yeah.
1: Newest and most relevant.
0: And so, you know, I go to ChatGPT, I type it in, boom, it pops up, and, you know, sometimes it'll just say, you know, whatever, and you have to actually ask them. If you just ask them straight up, can you cite your sources? And it'll send you the article, and then you're able to look at it, you know, look at everything. But I mean, that's the way that it should work. That's what's good about AI. It can help us, but the problem is people are using it for stupid stuff, which of course they are.
1: Mm-hmm.
0: But
1: any technology is going to be used for stupid stuff.
0: That's true
1: as well.
0: That is true. In the 10 o'clock hour, I'm going to give an update on Seth Williams. It's a good update.
1: Nice.
0: It's a good update. I'm actually texting him now, so I apologize if you hear my phone buzzing in the background, but it's a good update. But I know that a lot of people, they tune in starting at 10, so I want to be able to give the update then. So if you know anybody who's like, oh, what's going on with Seth, tell them to listen at 10 o'clock. We'll go ahead and give the update, because like I said, it's a good update. It's good stuff. He's got a journey ahead of him, but he's ready, and it's moving in the right direction. So that's going to be in the 10 o'clock hour, probably that first segment. I'm not going to make you wait for it, you know.
1: It's not a radio tease.
0: No, that's not a tease. No, I'm not, I'm never going to tease with things like that. But, and you know what? I want to give the congressman credit here, because it's probably not easy for a congressman to vote against a major company when it comes to the pesticide immunity stuff.
1: Mm-hmm.
0: It is probably, that is not easy. And I give him credit, because if I were to be in Congress, or, you know, if someday I'm an elected official, I would want to work with people on both sides. I would. That's the only way you're going to get things done, is by trying to find the common ground. And as he said, you know, talking about the mining bill, I think we all kind of hate China. And you know what? I think that's fair.
1: Mm-hmm.
0: I think that's completely fair. And if that's what we have to find common ground on, then by all means, find common ground on it. Start to work together so things start improving for us, because when you guys hate each other, we suffer.
1: Nothing ever gets done.
0: And that's the worst part, because the only thing that gets wasted is our time and our money. And with the way inflation is, money isn't something we can get back easily. But we'll never be able to get back time. So when you actually decide to work together and move things forward, even if it's on the smallest thing, like, start simple. What color do you want the wall? And then figure that out, and that we can work together. But unfortunately, the crazy thing is, for some people, I don't even know if you put a Democrat and a Republican in the room, depending on how far and how deep they are in their ideology, I don't know if they could agree on what color a wall should be.
1: They won't.
0: So just they paint won't. It white.
1: It'll be six different colors. No, it can't be white. That'd be racist.
0: Oh, that's true, yeah. And it can't be red.
1: No.
0: Can't be blue.
1: No.
0: Won't be purple.
1: No.
0: No. Can't be black.
1: It's going to have to be a rainbow wall.
0: Right. Well, see, I don't see the Republican going for a rainbow wall.
1: No.
0: but
1: we can't even agree on wall paint.
0: Right. But like that's we got to start somewhere. And you know, credit to Congressman Max Miller for, you know, getting that done, helping that move along. And once again, as I said, it's hard. It's got to be hard to stand up against these pesticide companies. And with this immunity, you don't, I mean, I know that was the battle we had. We didn't have it at the federal level when I was with Maha Action. We had it at the state level, and it was difficult. I mean, there were a lot of people coming forward and speaking on behalf of the immunity stuff. And some of it was the Farmers Bureau. Some of it were the companies themselves. I still think the craziest thing I ever saw was a soda pop lobbyist.
1: Needing immunity for soda pop?
0: Well, when they were trying with the SNAP bill stuff.
1: Oh.
0: So they had, so Big Soda sent a lobbyist out to a hearing. It was in Arizona. And it just so happened to all be women on this board that, you know, this committee that was going to move it up if it passed. And that soda lobbyist is standing there and he goes, well, there's no proof that sugary drinks cause people to become obese. And the woman goes, excuse me, you're going to tell a panel full of women and moms that if we cut out soda or stop giving soda to our kids, they're not going to lose weight? And the guy stood and he let out a, and I went, uh-huh, there it is. But like these lobbyists, I mean, it's hard to stand up to them. So, I mean, credit to not only Congressman Max Miller, but also Congresswoman Luna, there it is.
1: Luna, yeah.
0: Because it takes a lot of guts. And I also know that Thomas Massie was also a supporter of that bill and just Maha, because I feel like a lot of the people that supported Maha in the beginning, they're starting to see it slip away a little bit and they're getting nervous. And this is a major win. So, you know, big credit for doing that, because it takes a lot to stand up.
1: And those pesticide companies make so much money. They've got endless bankroll to be able to fight against any immunity mm-hmm. bill that's going to take that away from them. So, I mean, the ads, the everything, they get people, the lobbyists there. Like you said, it's got to be extremely hard to fight against.
0: Well, yeah, and speaking of things that are kind of out of control when it comes to spending and controlling their own destiny, let's talk about the Cleveland police consent decree. We'll talk about that when we come back. Because, a federal judge denied the request of the city of Cleveland to end it. He called it premature. I don't know about that. We'll get into the details of it all. We've talked about it before, but I just want to remind you just how much money is being...
2: Josh Booth back with Bill Bullington. And hey, Bill, I seem to hear a lot about taxes when it comes to investing.
3: Well, a lot of people pay an awful lot of attention to taxes, and oftentimes it hurts their investment performance. How you're invested is just as important as how much in taxes you're going to pay, and you shouldn't let one outweigh the other.
2: So really, you should just have a balanced approach.
3: Balance is key. Everybody has a certain personality type. 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
2: And there's really no one-size-fits-all plan.
3: No, I've never seen two people that were identical when it came to their investment profile. It just hasn't happened yet.
2: So what should people do?
3: Give me a call or go to my website, bullingtoncapital.com. 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
15: This is Hugh Hewitt for townhall.com. Since the battle with Iran began on February 28th, there have been so many reports of, quote, deals with the rump regime atop the ruins of Iran's Islamic Revolutionary Guard Corps, it seems almost silly to respond to another one. But I trust Israeli journalist Amit Segal. On Wednesday, Segal summed up the supposed framework. The most salient part is said to include, and I quote, negotiations are still underway on the duration of the Iranian enrichment freeze. Three sources said the freeze would last at least 12 years. One source estimated the final outcome would be 15 years. End of quote. That, in and of itself, makes this a terrible proposed deal, one that would draw fierce criticism from the GOP's Iran hawks, who want President Trump to finish the job, no enrichment of uranium, period, and finish the job in dramatic fashion. President Trump doesn't surrender leverage. He's got it. We have to hope he uses every ounce of it.

0: Welcome back to the Jake Underwood Show right here. AM 1420, The Answer. A little bit of breaking news. Mike DeWine has appointed an interim Ohio Attorney General.
1: Nice.
0: Yeah, that just came out. So we'll cover that. We'll get some details on it. It's going to be Andy Wilson. So we'll tell you a little bit.

0: reflected badly on the Republicans in November. Certain people on the left have made up their minds already to believe that it's no kings and all this stuff. If you appoint the person who's running in the election for the position to the position, they're going to run with it. They're going to say, well, what's the point of having an election? They don't care about your voice. They don't care what you think. And it's going to be this whole thing, and it's just going to reflect badly on the Republicans. I get why you wouldn't appoint the candidate to that position. I understand why you wouldn't do it. At the same time, it makes sense to do it because then you're giving him the experience there. He's mm-hmm. able to get the head start on it.
1: And say, hey, look, I've been doing this for the last 3 months now, 4 months right. now, and I'm getting my feet wet. Mm-hmm. I know what I'm doing. You know, this is, or they don't do a good job and it reflects badly on them. Either way, I don't see where the experience is a bad thing.
0: Oh, I don't think it is either, but it's just the way that it could be spun.
1: You could spin anything though. I mean, I could spin it to where it's a good thing, or I can also spin it to where it's a bad thing.
0: But how is majority of media, how would they spin it?
1: A majority of media is always going to spin it in the wrong direction.
0: So don't even give them the chance to do it. that's my thinking.
1: Then you end up not doing anything.
0: Well, no, I mean, Andy Wilson. So let me see here. He's been the director for the Department of Public Safety. So now he's going to step up into the attorney general role. If he would have appointed Keith Faber, who's running for the, mm-hmm. who's gotten the nomination for the Republicans, it would have created a media circus that wouldn't be fair to the candidate, in my opinion. It wouldn't be fair for him to have to answer questions from media of, well, what do you say to people that, you know, are upset with the fact that you've been appointed to this, even though you haven't won an election? Because then what is he going to say?
1: He's going to say, yeah, and I'm on the job now, and you could evaluate the job that I'm doing come November.
0: Yeah, and that would be the right thing to say.
1: If you don't like what I'm doing, then vote me out. You know, that's and you then you actually see someone doing the job.
0: You're coming at it with logic.
1: I know, that's my problem.
0: Yeah, you can't come at it too logical. You can't. Yeah, no, everything you're saying, it makes sense logically. Every bit of what you're saying makes sense logically. But if they put Keith Faber in there, then it turns into, well, they don't respect the election process. I can't believe they did this. And it just becomes this whole opportunity to grandstand. And they would have taken that opportunity. They absolutely would have. You have the high gas prices right now. You have the stuff going on in Iran. And like I said, I know people want to, well, compare it, you know, everybody's complaining about gas prices. What did they do during World War II? Okay, well, this is an election year, so people are going to care about the gas prices, and it's going to reflect. You're going to see the impact of the gas prices during the election. So the last thing you want to do is create an opportunity for them to grandstand even more, because it would have become a media circus, and it wouldn't have been fair to the candidate. It would not have been fair to the candidate. But yeah, so right now, Andy Wilson, he is named the acting Ohio Attorney General by Governor Mike DeWine. That happened this morning. So,
1: yeah. Well, I mean, yeah, it's a moot point anyways, but
0: right.
1: I didn't see anything wrong with it. Doesn't really matter because they're moving on.
0: Right. So, you know, it'll be good. It'll be good. This way, Keith Faber, it's because, yeah, to win this election, the Republicans are going to have some crossover. They're going to. I mean, that's how DeWine won. DeWine won because he appealed as a moderate to those suburban moms. That's really how he won. He was able to get those votes.
1: Very purple state.
0: Oh, yeah.
1: And people uh-huh. don't realize that because we've been red for a while. But like you always say, you're red until you're not. We are a very purple state. We have a lot of independent voters that will go either way. You know, that you have to actually sway them to vote for you. You have to give them reason to vote for you. Not, there's so many out there. We do have a lot of Republicans. We have yep. a lot of Democrats. Yep. We're stuck in our ways that way. But those independents, those are the ones where you need to bring.
0: Yeah, you have to win them over.
1: Yeah.
0: Yeah.
1: So you actually got to go out there and do a job.
0: Right. Somebody texted in and said, let's say it was Amy Acton as governor right now and the AG resigned.

0: Do you think Democrats would have this, would do the same thing, or do you think they would take advantage of the situation to put their candidate in so they have the incumbency?
1: Yes.
0: They would, but you know, here, this is the thing though. Do we want to be better than them?
1: We are.
0: So then, and we just proved it.
1: Well, I don't know.
0: Like this
1: I don't think it's
0: this is one
1: it
0: of those
1: a smart move if they did it. I'm not mad that they did it.
0: Correct. Yeah, but. No, I'm not mad one way or the other. What I'm saying is I understand why they didn't do it. If we know that we're better than that, then we have to prove it. Because let's say in 4 years the same thing happens. This is now something we could go, no, we wouldn't have done that because of this. We're able to bring this up. This is something that backs our argument when they try to sit there and say, oh, kings and no kings and you want kings. And no, we don't. We could have appointed the person. We didn't do it. Next. Like that's one of those talking points that now we can use to defend our stance and where we're coming from. We can't sit here and say that the people on the left are dirty and, oh, they would cheat. They're cheaters. And then say, well, they would have taken advantage of it. Well, yeah, that's why we're saying that they're cheaters. But, so we can't do the same thing that we would think the cheaters would do.
1: I don't think that would be cheating,
0: I'm not saying that it is, but what I'm saying is we can't look at a situation and go, well, they would have taken advantage of it. Well, yeah, we call them cheaters. So yeah, they're going to take every advantage that they can. So we're going to do the same.
1: But I don't.
0: Doesn't that make us?
1: I wouldn't call them a cheater for taking advantage legally. Like cheating's not playing within the rules.
0: I agree with you, but I go back to that would have put so much pressure on the candidate.
1: Well,
0: it would have been crazy.
1: I agree with it. Would have been added pressure on the candidate,
0: and it would not have been fair to him whatsoever. Whereas now he can run because also on top of it, then you have to completely change your entire platform. You have to change everything that you're running on because instead of saying when I get in there,
1: yeah.
0: It's
1: and
0: it would
1: you
0: just
1: gotta change all the materials.
0: Right. It would have been completely.
1: Or,
0: it would have, right, well that
1: keep,
0: too.
1: Keep Faber.
0: Right.
1: You know,
0: like it would have been completely unfair to the candidate. It would have. And look, it would make sense. I'm not saying that it wouldn't make sense to do it, but at the same time, if the argument's going to be, well, the Democrats would have done it, and if we're sitting here going, yeah, we're better than that, we just showed it. Like we just showed we had the opportunity to basically install the person that we want in there. And we didn't do it because we believe we have the better candidate who can win the election. That's a big deal.
1: Yeah, you're not wrong.
0: I mean, this is what I'm saying. When you're sitting there and you're having the discussions, instead of just screaming at each other, when they say, no, kings, you're right. Look what we did with the attorney general position. You? That we're they can grandstand. We actually have points to bring up. That's what I'm saying.
1: It's a step on the moral high ground.
0: Absolutely it is.
1: I get it.
0: Absolutely it is. And if we want to sit here and say that we are the party of morals, which we are, those are the steps that we have to take. It gives us a fighting chance when we're sitting there and we're talking about things. This is the Jake Underwood Show. When we come back, I'm going to give an update on Seth Williams. We've been texting, and then we'll also hop back into this the request to end the police consent decree in Cleveland. We'll be back after this.
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3: Breaking news this hour from Town Hall. I'm Rich Thomason. President Trump is slamming as totally unacceptable Iran's response to a U.S. peace proposal aimed at ending the war. Later in the week, the president will visit one of Iran's closest allies, China. A French woman and two Americans have tested positive or are showing symptoms of hantavirus.
4: Authorities announced the new cases as nations around the world repatriate passengers from a cruise ship hit by an outbreak and quarantine or isolate them. French Health Minister Stephanie List says the woman was among five French passengers repatriated on Sunday to Paris from the MV Hondius, one of the 17 American passengers evacuated and flown to Nebraska, also tested positive for the virus. but is not showing any symptoms, and another had mild symptoms, US health officials said late Sunday. The World Health Organization is recommending close monitoring of the former passengers, and many countries quarantining them. I'm Charles de Ledesma.
3: Demographers are taking note of a trend in migration in this country. Many Americans moving from higher-cost blue states to more budget-friendly red states.
5: And this huge transfer of population and wealth, by the way, from blue states to the red states is really going to, I think, affect our politics in the 2032 presidential election and beyond.
3: Matthew Continetti with the American Enterprise Institute speaking with the Salem Radio Network. U.S. Africa Command has recovered the body of one of the two American soldiers who went missing during a military exercise in Morocco a week ago. The search continues for the second soldier. The two had gone on a recreational hike when they disappeared. Watching Wall Street this hour, the Dow trading about 38 points higher, while the NASDAQ is down 9 points and the S&P up 10 points. More on these stories at townhall.com.
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2: Weather and traffic, we've got the answer.
7: Working with a crash on 271 South after Highway 94, as well as on the Ohio Turnpike westbound after Route 44. The incident on Highway 5 has been cleared. The current temperature is 57 degrees. Tomorrow is calling for a high in the mid-60s with partly sunny.
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0: Welcome back to the Jake Underwood Show right here, AM 1420, The Answer. It is a Monday. It is May 11th, 2026. It's 55 degrees and sunny outside.
1: It's nice.
0: Yeah. Summer's working its way in.
1: Oh, let's not get ahead of ourselves. We got to get through spring first.
0: I'm proclaiming it. I am Jake Underwood, the man behind the glass, picking the music as well, Mr. Kenny Kidd. Hello there, Kenny.
16: Hi.
0: How's it going, Kenny?
1: Good.
0: Very good. So I'm going to give everybody an update on Seth Williams. We've been texting this morning because I wasn't sure if it... So I went to go see him Saturday. Let's start there. And he's looking good. You know, he looks healthy. And, you know, he's annoyed being in the hospital because nobody wants to be in the hospital.
1: Of course.
0: But besides that, you know, he's looking good. You know, we were joking around, talking. So he's doing well there. I'm going to share this. There was a little bit of a scare with his kidneys. He was talking to me about, you know, I might have to do dialysis and different things. But we're good there. He ate some protein. He's good to go.
1: Nice.
0: Eat protein. Good. Ladies and gentlemen, eat protein. Do it. Flip, you know, remember they flipped the food pyramid.
1: It's nice to have some good news.
0: Right.
1: For a while there, it just seemed like one thing after another.
0: Yeah.
1: And I'm sure he felt relieved.
0: Well, but he's stayed positive. And that's the main thing is like, yeah, you can be freaked out because there's a lot of stuff going on, but it's mind over matter. And in a situation like that, it really is. And for the most part, every time I talked to him, he was positive. And the good news is that, yeah, kidneys are all good, and he's moving to the rehab floor.
1: Nice.
0: And so that means they're going to teach him how to walk with two prosthetics. He's going to be, you know, ready to – he's going to be boot scooting and boogieing. Like, he's going to be able to get up and, you know, start moving around again, which is great. I mean, that's, you know, I know I'm miserable when I'm sick. Mm-hmm. And I could just lay around. And I know he's like, we would be sitting there talking and he's like, I just want to get out of here. Like, he's getting like stir crazy. But I will say this, it's got nothing to do with the people or the staff at the hospital itself.
1: It's the fact that he's stuck in a hospital bed.
0: Well, but in the past, I'm not going to say the hospitals that he was at in the past, but they were not the nicest.
1: Really?
0: And here, they're awesome.
1: Good.
0: Yeah. They are very nice to him, you know. The joke around, like when I go to see him, they're like, "Oh, are you the guy that you're the radio guy?" You know, like we talk, we joke around. You know, it's really. In fact, he told me the other day that he was talking to one of his doctors, and they go, "You know, they're praying for you on the radio." And he's like, "Yeah, yeah." And then, you know, he explained everything in the show, and apparently the doctor's wife listens to the show, so thank you for listening. So, you know, it's he's getting better, which I'm ecstatic about. And then some people in the texts, they're texting in now. They're asking for an update on the GoFundMe. We're at about $6,200.
1: Nice.
0: For Seth. So and of course, if you want to donate to it, if you haven't already, it's on the Jake Underwood Show Facebook page. I'll send an update.
1: Donate again if you can.
0: Right. Well, what I'm talking about now, I'll actually put on the Facebook along with the GoFundMe link. And, of course, all of it goes to Seth, although I keep joking around with him that, you know, I'm going to take a finder's fee. I'm like 95% finder's fee, which is not true. I'm not going to do that at all. And actually, I think we might have him calling in now with an update. Let's go. Let's talk to one Mr. Seth Williams. Seth, you're in the air.
17: Yo. Hey.
0: How you doing?
17: I heard you guys talking about me. So thank you. Thank you for talking about it.
0: Yeah, of course.
17: I'll give the hospital all the credit in the world. Parma Hospital has been fantastic.
0: Yeah.
17: And the people here have been absolutely wonderful, the nurses and everything. I'm almost kind of sad going down the rehab floor because I don't get my, my same nurses. They're talking about, like, we got to put a plaque on your door.
0: So so you're moving down there today. When do you start the rehab and everything?
17: Well, apparently the fourth floor is like a different entity all to itself.
0: Oh boy. Okay.
17: So they have to discharge me from, I guess, Parma Hospital and then readmit me to the rehab in Parma Hospital.
0: Gotcha.
17: So it should be done before lunchtime.
0: Okay.
17: And then I don't know exactly where I go from there, other than I go to the fourth floor, and it's supposedly intense 3 hours a day rehab.
1: Well, yeah, they took out the elevators.
17: Up and moving.
1: They took out the elevators. Right. Your rehab starts as soon as you hit those stairs.
17: Crawling upstairs, that'd be
1: yes,
17: nice.
1: Yes, there's your rehab.
0: Wow. Well, I'm glad, you know, I'm just happy that, because I know there's some other stuff going on there, and, you know, we were a little nervous about it, but, you know, you ate some protein and things are looking good.
17: The kidneys are heading in the right direction, so that's a good thing.
0: Yeah.
17: You know, really, I'll tell you what, man, the worst part about it right now is mentally you look down when, like, the blankets get pulled up or something and you see no legs and you kind of like, oh my God, just like the rest of my life like this. I mean, it's not going to get any better. I'm not going to grow a couple of new ones. I'm not some sort of lizard. And so you're just kind of stuck like this. And,
0: yeah.
17: You know, I know the prosthetics will help and that'll be fine. But every night now when I get out of bed, I'm going to be looking at two missing limbs. And you know, it's not easy. It's not easy to think about.
0: Right.
17: But, you know, you got to do what you got to do.
0: Well, hey, man,
17: better than the alternative.
0: Well, yeah, I was just going to say, I'd rather have you with missing limbs than not have you at all.
17: Look, you know, it sucks, but I'm still around to eat a good chicken sandwich for lunch. And
0: there you go.
17: And enjoy my wife and my daughter and my friends like you guys and, you know, the people on the radio. And it's definitely the best of the choices.
0: Yeah. Yep. No, I'm, yeah. And you sound good.
17: Well, you know, good mood today. I had a nice breakfast. So it was good.
0: What'd you eat?
17: I had, now remember, this is Seth I'm talking to you.
0: Okay. Okay.
17: I had a bowl of Cheerios with no sugar on it.
0: Okay.
17: I had a little bowl of peaches and two slices of bacon.
0: What? Ooh, bacon. Ooh. Nice.
17: Was there you
0: it, go. Was it like the all thick right. cut bacon, like the good stuff?
17: I'm in right now. Oh. So,
0: all right.
17: What's that?
0: I asked if it was the thick cut bacon, if it was the good stuff, but go talk to your doctor.
17: Oh. Yeah. I got a doctor coming in right now, but I thank you guys again for talking about it.
0: Of course.
17: I look forward to seeing you guys soon.
0: All right. Sounds good. Thank you. Thanks, buddy. That, of course, Seth Williams.
1: Nice. He sounds good.
0: Yeah. No, that's what I'm saying. Like, he's got, you know, he's got that color back. And what's, oh, yeah. No, I'm, dude, I think he's. He's going to love it, but he's also going to hate it. That rehab's going to be rough.
1: Oh, yeah.
0: Yeah. Yeah. So, I mean, the prayers are working. Mm-hmm. That's the thing. The prayers are working. So continue, you know, to send your prayers to Seth. And, of course, a big thank you to Seth for calling in. You know, it's always good having the updates. Because, I mean, I can sit here, I can text him and, you know, tell everybody what's going on. But the fact that he, you know, he was feeling up to it, calling in. And keeping us updated. I'm glad he's feeling better. That's awesome. We're going to go to break when we come back. Yeah. We'll talk about the federal judge and how he denied the request there. I promise this time we will. I know we had breaking news and then, you know, I wanted to give the update on Seth. That and more when we return. This is the Jake Underwood Show. Hey everyone, Jake Underwood here, and I'm excited to announce we're teaming up with school ministries to bring release time Bible education to more students across Ohio, giving kids the chance during the school day to step away from the noise and connect with God's word. 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
0: Welcome back to the Jake Underwood Show right here. AM 1420, The Answer. I am Jake Underwood. The man behind the glass, in for Seth Williams, who we just heard from, is one Mr. Kenny Kidd. Hello, Kenny.
22: Hi.
0: How's it going, Kenny?
1: Pretty good.
0: Very nice. So we do some text. Somebody sent me, they said, quote, "I'm not some sort of lizard." Seth Williams, 2026. See, I kept thinking starfish when it came to, you know, growing limbs back. And I don't know why I pictured Seth like Patrick Starr from SpongeBob, but yes, he is not a lizard. And then somebody else texted in, they said, "Two pieces of bacon." He said, "Eat the protein." So, but a big thank you to Seth Williams for calling in. And I mean, like I said, I could give updates all day, but who better to hear from than Seth himself?
1: Exactly.
0: So yeah, let's dive into it here. I want to make sure everybody has the details on the consent decree. So if you remember, we talked about it back in February. The city of Cleveland was like, "Hey, I think we're good. I think we're good. I don't think we need to have this anymore. So we're going to go ahead. We're going to request that we end it. They're ready to be done with it because it's costing the city money. They think that they've made the, what's the quote here? Stand by. Oh, substantial compliance. They believe that they have hit the goals and that they are in substantial compliance with the goals that have been set since 2015. They all started in 2015. Mayor Bibb actually said in a statement that Cleveland has made real progress under the consent decree, and that progress belongs to our residents, officers, and community partners. While we're disappointed by today's decision, our commitment to constitutional policing, accountability, and building trust has not changed. So it was turned down. The U.S. District Court, they came out on Friday and they said, no, your request denied. Not going to happen. Even though they've made real progress, you know, this is, and we talk about it a lot with different things, but we talk about that becoming dependent to independent. Right now, the city of Cleveland is trying to become independent from this police consent decree. One of the reasons, well, one, they're doing a better job. That's what all the reports and everything are saying. They're doing a better job. And, you know, the problem for the police, when they have 18 different set of rules to go by, they don't know what rules to follow. So mistakes are made. You can't pursue certain people or, you know, certain crimes in certain areas. It depends. Like, it's absolutely insane. It's crazy. But one of the main problems becomes, and we talk about this with activists and protesters and things like global warming and the scientists and all this stuff, when you allow the people in charge of, how do I want to say this? When the people in charge are making a bunch of money off of something, they're not going to stop it. They're just not. Right. And I want to remind you, because we went through this, back in February, so it's been a little bit, but Seth and I went through it. I want to remind you just how much money the city of Cleveland's being billed with this. Some people are making up to $750 an hour. So there's also, you know, so that could be $600,000 to $900,000 gross. But don't forget, there is a chance for a reported 20% discount. So when you look at it, you're really only paying $480,000 or $720,000 a year. Okay? That's the one. One person, that's one position. And then you're looking at the consultants. They could be making anywhere from $400 to $750 an hour. So, you know, basically $150,000 a year to $500,000 a year. And this is a part of the monitor team, right? So you're looking at up to 15 people, and they get their travel reimbursements. They get their hotels paid for, you know, legal support. You know, compliance analysis, all these different things. This is for roughly, okay, $2 million to $4 million yearly. Yearly. Now we talk about the local Cleveland-based consultants, where their bill is around, estimate, this is all estimated here, $250 an hour for an estimated annual income of $100,000 to $300,000. Woof. Then we have the Community Police Commission, the CPC we've talked about. So we're looking at roughly anywhere that estimated salary for the executive director of that is from $120,000 to $170,000 a year. The same for some of the staff members. So we're looking at annually $2 to $4 million. And there's training costs. There's all these different things. So we're looking at the grand total in the last 11 years, because it's been going on since 2015. We're looking at a realistic estimate of $75 million to $125 million in that time, or $6 to $12 million per year, which is a crazy estimate to be between those two. I mean, that's insane. Your estimate is, it has a range of $6 million. Please. Come on. But this has been denied because, well, the people that are making the money off it were in charge of whether or not to keep it.
1: How is that even possible?
0: I mean, that's what it comes down to. You're not going to.
1: You're not going to fire yourself.
0: Right. Like, it's really, you know, I mean, we'll see, you know, the like I said, and look, I agree with Mayor Bibb here. I do. It's you know, and I'll read the quote again. It says Cleveland has made real progress under the consent decree, and that progress belongs to our residents, officers, and community partners. While we are disappointed in today's decision, our commitment to constitutional policing, accountability, and building trust has not changed. How are they going to build that? Because this is the problem with it. No matter what happens, if they make great progress, you're going to have this board sit here and say, well, they made that progress because we're here. No matter what. So they're going to keep saying that, well, we deserve a raise because do you see how good it is while we're here? We don't know what it looks like when they're not there. So they need to go away. They need to go away for a bit and let Cleveland police be police.
1: And let's use that money to hire more police.
0: Let them do their job. Give them the best technology. We want to talk about non-lethal force. Then give them the best technology and non-lethal force while they still have the gun on their hip because they're going to need it. But start to build up that technology. Give them the latest and greatest options. That's what our police deserve. They also deserve great benefits. They're out there risking their lives each and every day because you don't know what's going to happen when you pull over. When you pull someone over, you don't know. I've said it before. I'll say it again. Boom. That's how quick they have to decide. It's that quick. A blink of an eye. That's how quickly some of these situations have to be decided, which route to take. So to sit here and have, you know, and it goes back to what I said. They got different rules to follow depending on who you ask. I can't work that way. You certainly can't work that way. Why do we expect them to? It's absolutely insane. It's crazy. And I'm not going to sit here and say every cop's great. Because, you talk to a police officer, they're going to tell you, yeah, we got some real...
1: There's some bad seeds.
0: Yeah. There's some people on this in the force that are, you know, they're a piece of work. But majority of police get into it for the right reasons. 100% they do.
1: I mean, but you have that in every profession. Every profession has bad seeds. You think there's not bad doctors and nurses out there? Like
0: there are bad pilots. Firemen, there are bad doctors. That's everywhere. And that unfortunately is what everyone wants to focus on are those bad seeds where you have a full crop of good, but they don't want to focus on that. Well, because it doesn't fit the narrative. Let police officers police. Let them follow the law the way it's intended, not this set of rules and then this set of rules. And then you got people and an oversight board that have never been. I would be shocked if half of them have even been on a ride along. If they've even spoken to police officers, I'd be shocked. Besides just doing what they have to do to keep a position on a board where they get paid to do what? You know, we keep putting all this oversight in. We want this thing to watch this and these people to watch this and that and that. And you wonder why nothing gets done. It's because they don't know what to do anymore. Which set of rules do you want them to follow? How about they just keep people safe? How about they do what they got the job for? To keep people safe, to make sure that people are good to go. Let's let them do their job. We'll keep you updated as more stuff comes out about this. It's just so frustrating. Let police be police.
1: Stop wasting our money. Stop.
0: It's so frustrating. Just let them do their job. We've all been at that job where you got that boss that's just over your shoulder and their breath stinks and you're like, can you go somewhere? Imagine having six of them behind you going, what are you going to do today? Leave me alone. That's what you need to do today. Let them do their job. When we come back, there's a few text messages I want to respond to. We're going to take a break. We'll be back right after this.
15: 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Weather and traffic, we've got The Answer.
7: Looks like we've got a big crash on 90 westbound after McKinley Avenue. Additional incidents in the following spots. The Ohio Turnpike westbound after Route 44 and 271 south before Highway 94. The current temperature is 58 degrees. Looks like we're reaching the peak. Tomorrow, we're in the mid-60s with partly sunny skies. That's your weather and traffic. I'm Chris Lively. 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
4: This is a Bloomberg Money Minute. President Trump's expressing his concerns over the sky-high streaming costs of NFL games, warning that the league could be killing the golden goose by pricing out loyal supporters. Trump hinted at the possibility of his administration intervening. The NFL is currently facing an investigation by the DOJ over potential anti-competitive tactics related to media rights, with the probe focused on the league's affordability for consumers and creating an even playing field for providers. Nike is facing a new class action lawsuit accusing the company of failing to refund tariff-related costs. Consumers claim Nike should not be allowed to keep significant refunds it may have received. This comes after the U.S. Supreme Court ruled that the president lacked authority under the International Emergency Economic Powers Act to impose certain tariffs. Nike has said it paid roughly $1 billion in tariffs on imported goods as a result of those actions. And the Fitbit app is now a thing of the past, but the device is still working. It's being replaced by Google Health. It's on iOS and being updated. Erica Herskowitz, Bloomberg Radio.
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0: Welcome back to the Jake Underwood Show right here, AM 1420, The Answer. I'm going to respond to a text message that it's interesting. But first, once again, breaking news. Remember that suspect that was seen on video running through metal detectors at the White House Correspondents' Dinner?
1: Yeah, and shooting a Secret Service officer.
0: Yeah, yeah.
1: Thank God he had a bulletproof vest on.
0: Yeah, well, he's pled not guilty on all charges.
1: Of course he did.
0: Yeah, so, and I'm not going to say his name, not giving him that, but he was accused of attempting to assassinate President Trump last month. And this is from The Guardian, but I've seen it everywhere. So the suspect accused of attempting to assassinate President Donald Trump last month at the gala in Washington has pled not guilty to all charges. He did not speak in court on Monday, and his attorney entered the plea on his behalf. The charges against him include attempted assassination of the president, assault on a federal officer, and a firearms offense. Prosecutors have accused him of firing a shotgun at a U.S. Secret Service agent and storming a security checkpoint in a foiled attack at the annual White House Correspondents' Dinner, where President Trump had gathered with more than 2,500 members of the Washington Press Corps. Details are going to come soon. There's going to be more in depth, but that came out about 10 minutes ago. So I wanted to make sure everyone was aware of that.
1: His official announcement said, quote, "Wasn't me." No, I'm kidding.
0: He said to quote Shaggy. No.
1: "Wasn't me."
0: I mean, just the gall. Just, I mean.
1: Well, but I mean.
0: To the point.
1: You're going to plead not guilty, at least in the initial.
0: I guess you had to try to get a deal.
1: Yeah,
0: I guess
1: you got to do that. I mean, regardless what
0: they have you on video.
1: I mean, if he pled guilty, he might have a insanity plea. Like,
0: just start drooling.
1: You're not pleading guilty to that.
0: Take an Alka-Seltzer in there. Start foaming from the mouth. Plead insanity. I mean, I think it's insanity that he would plead not guilty. Now everyone is innocent until proven guilty.
1: Exactly.
0: But when you see video to the point. I mean, take the compliment. President Trump saying that you should try out for an NFL team. That's how quick you were. That's how fast you were running through stuff. Take the compliment, but also deal with what you've done. Yeah, he pled not guilty. So that's the update.
1: It wasn't him, I guess.
0: Yeah, apparently. The text that I want to respond to is when we were talking earlier about the appointment of the attorney general position. I said it was smart because that would have put a lot of unnecessary pressure on the candidate. It, you know, had we appointed the person, you know, because it comes down to independent voters. And when people are sitting there and they're screaming, "No kings, no kings, no kings," and then you start appointing people to the position they're running for, it doesn't really help the argument. This way, Republicans have the moral high ground. They could say, "Look, we believe in free and fair elections, like we've always said that we do. We believe that he's the best candidate. That's why he's going to win in November." That needs to be the talking point going forward.
1: But if you believe that he's the best candidate, why wouldn't you just appoint him now?
0: Well, because he's a candidate. He hasn't won the position yet.
1: Yeah, but if you think he's the best person for the job is open, why wouldn't you just place him in there? So you don't really believe.
0: Because we believe in free and fair elections.
1: But you see how that can be
0: spun? I do, but that's the answer. Because we believe in free and fair elections. We're not just going to appoint someone to a position.
1: I think either way. I mean, they would have had to win the election to retain the position.
0: Right.
1: But it is within Mike DeWine's realm of power or responsibility to appoint someone there. When Yost steps down, he's got to fill that vacancy.
0: Correct.
1: And if you believe that Faber's the guy for the position come November, what's the difference in you believing that he's for the position now, that he's right for the position now?
0: Well, because in November, when he wins, he will be elected in a free, fair election.
1: And that would still happen. That's where the argument, like, I could see both sides
0: of
1: this.
0: Yeah, but the problem is, you're giving them, you're just throwing wood on the fire if you appoint him, and you're not putting him in a good spot. That's the problem with it.
1: Yeah, that I understand.
0: Yeah, and that ultimately this is, it's the most fair for the candidate, because people would have been coming at him And, you know, now if they do come in and they go, well, clearly, you know, the party, the established party, you know, they don't like you. And that's why they didn't appoint you. You go, no, we just believe in free and fair elections. And who's going to argue with that?
1: I thought it would have been a good move.
0: But also, another reason why it's smart is because the way that you win elections, and I've talked about it when Jim Renacci's been on, we've talked about it with, you know, just independent voters. And we were talking about that earlier, and somebody texted in and said, independents usually end up voting Democrat. Not always. And I'll give you an example. Look at 2024. Look at the presidential election of 2024, where you had that momentum with the what many people believed in, the unity party. When you had the Tulsi Gabbard, you had Secretary Kennedy, you had Elon Musk. That won independent voters over. They didn't want forever wars. They wanted lower prices. They wanted the economy to become a major focus for the presidential for the administration that was coming in. And they knew they were going to get that with the Trump administration. Then you sprinkle on top of that the expertise and the brain that is Tulsi Gabbard when handling things like intelligence with her military background. You talk about making health a priority with the Make America Healthy Again movement. You saw independents buy in to what President Trump and the Republicans were saying was that was their priority. They bought into it, and we can have them buy into it again. They bought into it in 16. They bought into it here in Ohio for a while now. So we can't say that they always vote Democrat, Independents, there are a lot of people that they understand the way the economy works, but they get sold on the pipe dream. That is I don't want to say socialism, but in a way it is socialism. With the houses for everyone and all these different things, they get sold on that hope of it all. Remember Barack Obama, hope, and he red, white, and blue, the photo and all that? Yeah, hope, change, hope. And they get sold on that because they're promised this thing. And I think you have a generation, it's so strange where we're at right now, because you have this younger generation that's coming up, the younger Republicans, the young conservatives that are like 40 and younger, that followed Charlie Kirk, and they really couldn't be vocal about it, and they still feel that way, but they just have no one to turn to. That's why they're getting sucked up into the Nick Fuentes's and the Candace Owens, because they really don't have anyone else to turn to, because Turning Point's not the same. They're doing their best, but they're not the same. I'm not talking about locally. I'm talking about like nationally. It's just it's different. We all know that it's different. I'm not saying that it's bad. It's just not the same. It doesn't have that same feel. So people are kind of lost right now, and you see every grifter trying to take advantage of that, but they're leading them in the wrong direction, to the point Nick Fuentes, he basically came out and said he's a Democrat. He's telling people to vote for Amy Acton here in Ohio because he's just, he's just that jet set against Vivek.
1: Man.
0: So be careful, like, when you're watching this stuff, and also be careful, Nick Fuentes, because a lot of what he says is sarcasm. And if you see enough of him, you can tell when he's just being sarcastic and just running his mouth. Right. But I'm just saying that the problem is when people are putting clips out of him, a lot of it is sarcasm, but they just don't know the tone. Okay. So it loses credibility with the people who know what he's saying. That's what I'm saying. And then the funniest thing, you know, talking about the independent voters, you want to know how important they are here in Ohio. They put out something saying that Casey Putsch is supporting Amy Acton.
1: What?
0: Not true. Completely not true. To the point he's come out and he said, this is not true. I don't know why this is being said, but he doesn't. But people ran with it. They see that headline and they got to run with it because they're excited to be the first to put something out instead of stopping and waiting. That's the main thing we need to do, especially in election season. Stop and wait. If it's a headline right now, if it's true, it'll be a headline 5 hours from now. Don't get wrapped up in that, because that makes us lose ground with those independents, because they're going to look at us and go, they're just going to say whatever they could say to try to get ahead. We have to be very smart with this, because independents in the past, they have listened to us. They have believed us. That's how we're going to win this election. That's how we're going to get people focused on the right things again. It's by putting out the right message. We're going to take a break. When we come back, we have some people on hold. If you want to join the queue, The number is 216-901-0945. That more when we return. 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
4: The elite had decided that contraception was a good thing. Paul VI stood against that. It was a very difficult decision for him to make. I think he was actually strong-armed by the Holy Spirit. I'm not certain that he would have done it on his own, but the Holy Spirit said, no, no, no, this is true. So his predictions in Humanae Vitae is there would be a general lowering of morality. Anybody notice that since the 1960s? I was talking to another oldster at lunch today and said, you know, when we were kids, we could go anywhere. My family never locked its doors, never. Never locked its doors of the house or the car. We did not live in fear, absolutely did not live in fear. There'd be less respect for women. Of course, pornography is incredibly disrespectful to women. And it's on every device we have. They began to think there was going to be coercive control by governments over sexuality. There are certainly governments that like to dictate how many children we have. I was talking to one of the organizers, and you may not follow all the alternative news sources that I do, but I follow all these alternative news sources. So I read things that most people have no idea are well substantiated. And one is that the vaccines that came with COVID have had and will continue to have very deleterious effects on women's fertility, right? Many more miscarriages, inability to conceive. Women were taking this without any expectation that that would happen. But I'm one of those who think that that's deliberate, that those who invented the vaccine are a group of people who would like there to be many fewer people on the face of the earth. And this is one of the ways they've done it.
3: That was Dr. Janet Smith. To watch all 12 presentations, go to bringingamericabacktolife.org.
5: This is Hugh Hewitt for townhall.com. Since the battle with Iran began on February 28th, there have been so many reports of, quote, deals with the rump regime atop the ruins of the Iran's Islamic Revolutionary Guard Corps, it seems almost silly to respond to another one. But I trust Israeli journalist Amit Segal. On Wednesday, Segal summed up the supposed framework. The most salient part is said to include, and I quote, negotiations are still underway on the duration of the Iranian enrichment freeze. Three sources said the freeze would last at least 12 years. One source estimated the final outcome would be 15 years, end of quote. That, in and of itself, makes this a terrible proposed deal, one that would draw fierce criticism from the GOP's Iran hawks, who want President Trump to finish the job, no enrichment of uranium, period, and finish the job in dramatic fashion. President Trump doesn't surrender leverage. He's got it. We have to hope he uses every ounce of it.
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0: Welcome back to the Jake Underwood Show right here. AM 1420, The Answer on this May 11th. It's a Monday. 2026 edition. We got like an hour left. That's crazy.
1: I know.
0: This show goes by so quick. Let's see. We do have some people on hold. If you want to call in, the number is 216-901-0945. Let's go to Jack in Cleveland. Jack, you're in the air.
7: Hello, Jacob Underwood. How are you?
0: I'm well, Jack. How are you?
7: I'm doing what Donald J. told all of us to do. Fight, fight, fight.
0: That's all you could do.
7: Praying for yourself. Hello, Kenny.
1: Hey, Jack.
7: Hey, I noticed something here. This regime, as we can

0: so that the taxpayers cannot fire these people.
1: Mm-hmm.
0: They literally undermine the structure of our own government. And millions and billions of dollars winds up going to these entities. Now, under the Obama control, the Obama administration, they set up this, and they've got it so that the lawyers are declaring that these people cannot be removed from this consent decree. They set it up so that it looks like, they didn't do what we want to do, and they cannot fire us anyway. But remember the pattern that happened a couple years ago is when they declared that under the ability to fire people was taken away. I believe it was soon after Joe Biden got in there. And they were saying that once they get in there, you cannot fire them. The president of the United States cannot fire them. Well, this is the same tactic.
1: Yeah.
0: And it's going on all over the United States. And I want to say two more things real quick.
1: Mm-hmm.
0: You know, Mamdani, people are believing that Mamdani was elected. Now, shortly before Mamdani got in, the people, or the so-called people of New York, they came up with a new rule. And that was that illegal aliens could vote only in the local elections of New York City.
1: That's right.
0: Well, guess what happened? When the illegal aliens from all over the planet went to New York City, all of a sudden, look who they elected. Well, this Mamdani guy, if you were to check and do an audit, A-U-D-I-T, if you were to do an audit, you would find an incredible number of illegal aliens voted for him. So even the residents of New York City did. I mean, I'm alleging this. Allegedly, just my opinion. I don't believe they voted for this guy. Illegal aliens came in from all over the world, or the ones that were already here. They put him in office. That's what's really going on. And so, but the Obama administration ensured that when they lawyered up and they got these people in here, they would make it impossible to fire these people.
1: Yeah.
0: That's called a government takeover, and it's a pattern, and we need to keep our eyes open for that. Once again, another great show. You guys do a great job. Good luck, Stefo. Hey, I'll talk to you later. Thanks for taking my call.
1: Jack, thank you for the call. When it comes to what's going on with Cleveland and the police, I think Senator Bernie Moreno put it perfectly. He put this on Twitter a few days ago. And I'm sorry, X. A few days ago, and it's perfectly put. He said, "Grift paid for by the Cleveland taxpayers continues thanks to an unelected, unhinged liberal activist disguised as a judge. The consent decree failed to keep Cleveland safe by kneecapping law enforcement. Without a huge improvement in safety, Cleveland won't achieve its potential." And that's well said. I mean, he said it in, you know, a few sentences, what it took me 15 minutes to say.
2: Yeah.
1: I mean, it's perfectly put. When you don't let police do it seems so simple. It seems so simple, but police need to do their job. If police do their job, safer city, happy people. I don't mean to say it like that, but that's really the way that it goes.
2: Bring it down to caveman terms.
1: Right. Police good, crime bad. Police good, take bad crime out. Good city. Like, you know, it's not that difficult.
2: Safe. Family.
1: Right. And when it comes to when it comes to Mamdani, because what Jack said, I think is plausible. I really do. I believe that to be true. But the problem is he's already taken the oath. Mm-hmm. Like, he's taken the oath. He's put the changes in. This is where we get held up on stuff, because, yeah, like we could say, or we could complain about what Mamdani or even I kind of felt the same way with the Biden stuff. Like, we. Yeah, 2020, the election was, it was right. Crazy. Yeah, like it just was. Like, we watched it. We watched it unfold. I was on election coverage that night. We watched it all unfold. But he still took the oath. He had the power of that position. So we could sit here and scream about how, you know, oh, he can't do that. Or we could try to do what we can to block what he's doing. That's what the people of New York need to do. Like, if I lived in New York, my sole purpose with that guy being in office would be to try to roadblock everything he wants to do, because that's what they need to do. Either way, he

0: took the oath of office. Either way, he has the position. So, you know, people could sit there, they could get caught up in it all and scream and yell about how, well, he didn't really win. He still took the oath.
1: He's still the mayor.
0: It's your government is getting taken over. What are you going to do? Like, that's really the question. If you believe your government's being taken over, what are you going to do? We as Americans, we saw what was going on and we said, not again. And we made it so big to the point that a Republican won the popular vote, then he won the college. And he had I would say the most momentum of a modern candidate in 50 years. Mm-hmm. Because we knew that's not happening again. We did everything we could to make sure that did not happen again. That's why he was one term. That's all you can do. That's the best way to go about it. So, you know, we could talk about illegals voting. And yeah, in New York, that was the I remember when that became a thing. And I'm looking, I go, well, Mondani won. Because you have, this is the problem. When people don't come into the country the right way. And I don't think I just speak for myself. I think I speak for a lot of people when I say that I have no problem with immigrants coming in here if they do it the right way, if they understand the system that is America, and they actually want to be a part of the culture that is America. That's what's different. You know, they want to sit there. They want to talk about, well, Ellis Island and back in the day and scream and yell about all of that. That was the difference. They wanted to come here. They embraced the American way. They don't do it now. Not all of them. Especially the people that come here. And they come here illegally. They're getting a bunch of stuff handed to them, or they were getting a bunch of stuff handed to them. And, you know, they're sitting there. Why would they have to embrace our culture? They're getting everything they want anyways. Why would they have to? There'd be no point for them to do it. It costs them money. But that's the main difference, because when they don't want to be a part of our culture, they don't understand the way our country works, and they don't get our system, so they don't want to feed into it. And then it ends up costing us a bunch of money. Then you see a bunch of fraud and everything that's going up in Minnesota, alleged to be happening in Columbus. We see it happening in L.A. We know what's going on in New York. All these different cities are having these problems, and we wonder why. Well, it's because you had a bunch of people come in here who didn't understand our way and didn't want to learn our way. So it just ends up costing us more money. It's ridiculous. I'm glad J.D. Vance is on it. He's going to be the one to cut it all down. That's the way he's going to do it. You're already starting to see it. And God bless him for doing it, because we're never going to know, but we'll have an estimate, which will be nice. This is the Jake Underwood Show. When we come back, we're going to take some calls, and I will continue talking about, I mean, just pardons, everything else, who knows. Jake Underwood Show, we'll be back after this.
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3: Breaking news this hour from Town Hall. I'm Rich Thomason. A California man accused of storming the White House Correspondents Association dinner last month armed with guns and knives has pleaded not guilty to charges of attempting to assassinate President Trump and firing a shotgun at a Secret Service officer. 31-year-old Cole Allen arraigned this morning in D.C. federal court. The president pulls no punches when it comes to his feelings about Iran's response to a U.S. peace proposal.
4: President Trump rejected Iran's response to end the war. In a social media post, Trump calls it totally unacceptable. Iran state media says Tehran rejected the proposal as amounting to surrender. Instead, Iran is insisting on war reparations by the U.S. Speaking on ABC's This Week with George Stephanopoulos, the U.S. ambassador to the United Nations, Mike Walls, says President Trump is giving diplomacy every chance possible.
5: We don't expect a regime that's been obsessed with a nuclear weapon to just give it up freely.
4: I'm Mike Hemp.
3: U.S. Africa Command has recovered the body of one of the two American soldiers who went missing in Morocco a week ago.
6: The Army has identified that missing soldier as First Lieutenant Kendrick Lamont Key, Jr. A Moroccan military search team found the 27-year-old American Air Defense Artillery officer. Lieutenant Key became one of two soldiers who fell off a cliff during a recreational hike. The Army reported both service members missing on May 2nd after taking part in African Lion, an annual multinational military exercise.
3: Correspondent Andrew Stewart. A French woman and two Americans have tested positive or show symptoms of hantavirus. They're among passengers evacuated from a cruise ship in the Canary Island, sent back to their home countries, where they are now in quarantine. The Dow is up 40 points, NASDAQ ahead 28. More on these stories at townhall.com.
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2: Weather and traffic, we've got the answer.
7: A crash has taken out three of the lanes on the left side, 90 westbound after McKinley Avenue, where stop and go from Warren Road. Meanwhile, that incident on 271 south before Highway 94 has been cleared. The current temperature is 59 degrees. Tomorrow is calling for a high in the mid-60s with partly sunny skies.
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0: Welcome into the Jake Underwood Show right here. The final hour on this Monday, May 11th edition of the Jake Underwood Show. I am Jake Underwood, the man behind the glass, making sure that I am on time and that everything that needs to play plays.
14: Doing my best.
0: And I'm thankful for him, is one Mr. Kenny Kidd. Good morning, Kenny.
15: Hi.
0: How's it going, Kenny?
14: Good, good.
0: Very good.
14: Show's flying by.
0: Yeah, it is.
14: And it's good because I'm starting to get a little tired now. I've been up. I was up late last night. I went to a show. And
0: oh, well.
14: So got home late. Wake up early.
0: Yeah.
14: You know, it's one of those things. And I wasn't planning on working the next day when I bought the tickets.
0: Yeah.
14: You know? So it's one of those things. I got another show tomorrow night that I'm going to. But we'll make it through.
0: Yeah, we're happy you're here.
14: I'm happy I'm here, too.
0: Let's see. Somebody texted in. They said, we were talking about the not guilty plea. So earlier it came out that the person who was caught on camera running through the hallway shooting a federal officer has pled not guilty at the White House Correspondents' Dinner. As I said, I refuse to say his name because I'm not giving him publicity. But we did have somebody text in. They said, as mentioned, a not guilty plea is standard practice in most all criminal cases. The only exception that I have ever seen in my 32 years of law practice is in minor misdemeanor cases. There are reasons for this not guilty plea that have nothing to do with the actual guilt. A guilty plea at this early stage might even open up the defense attorney to a charge of legal malpractice. Your friend and brother in Christ from Liberty Valley Church, Dennis Polk. Well, thank you. Mm-hmm. Thank you.
14: Yeah, it just sounds ridiculous that the guy.
0: It sounds goofy right off the rip, but yeah, there's a strategy to everything. I guess that makes sense. Yeah.
14: Like he runs through the metal detector, shoots a cop, gets tackled to the ground as they're arresting him. No, this wasn't me. I didn't do this. What are you talking about?
0: I'm not here right now. And they're like, who said that? That's that old Frank Caliendo stand-up bit about Bill Clinton. But what is here? What isn't is here there without a T? Like, you know, so. Yeah. Yeah.
14: Define guilt.
0: Yeah. What do you mean by that? I go with the Shaggy defense. Wasn't me. Let's see. Let's go to Jim in West Park. Jim, you're in the air.
15: Jake, they had a caller on Friday that called in and they were worried about the statute of limitations on Comey and Fauci.
0: Yes.
15: Okay. Well, you're never going to convict anybody in government. It's just not going to happen. And so what we need to do is go after the auto pen, go after spelling out the offense, and make it public. And that's all you can do, really. Just expose their crimes and let the American people decide on who they really want running their country. The other day I mentioned HARP. Air Force and Navy run it. Hunter laptop from hell. There was three laptops. One was confiscated out of Hunter's office. One was stolen from him in a Las Vegas hotel in a dope deal by Russians. And the other one ended up in a repair shop.
0: Right.
15: And so, you know, I really don't want to sound like a conspiracy wacko, but TJ made me a Nibiru helmet. And most constellations have two suns. And they say that our constellation... Huh?
14: You said Nibiru?
15: Nibiru.
14: I thought it was Nibiru.
15: Or Planet X.
14: Yeah. That's supposed
15: to be... This helmet protects me from radioactive solar dust, protects my ears and my nose and my mouth and my eyes. It's got the little windshield wipers on the visor. So I don't know how many he's made, but I've got the protocol. It's about 10 years now, and it's protected me if Nibiru makes a flyby.
14: Sounds like it's doing wonders.
15: Thanks for taking my call.
0: Yeah, no problem. Jim, thank you for the call.
14: I don't know if the helmet's working.
0: the deepest I get with conspiracies is that I remember when I worked at Verizon and when 5G and everything started coming out, that there was somebody, it was a higher up, and I don't know if he was messing with this or not, but we were talking about, you know, if the big one ever drops. And he goes, oh, whatever you do, keep a flip phone. I'm like, what does that mean? He's like, each tower... The 3G part is in like a lead box. So there's a chance that if the big one drops, or, you know, the what is the
14: EMP?
0: Thank you. The EMP drops, you can pull out your cell phone, *228, and you can activate your flip phone.
14: Huh.
0: That's what I heard. That was also like a little over 10 years ago, so that could be completely false now.
14: Yeah.
0: But
14: do you still have a flip phone?
0: I do. Yes, I do. Right. Yes, I do. It hang, yeah, it's in my top dresser drawer. So if something ever happens and I hear a big boom, if I'm not disintegrated, I'm calling *228. That's how that goes.
14: Unfortunately, the charger doesn't work anymore, and you can't get one that's compatible.
0: You know, that's
14: when was
0: a really...
14: the last time you charged it?
0: It's going to be today, so I'll give an update on that tomorrow.
14: Okay, good.
0: I have some people texting in about the gas prices and determining an election being ridiculous. Now, you say that now, but I want you to go back to October of 2024, and I want you to remember everything that we were talking about at that moment. Were gas prices something we were concerned about? Mm-hmm. The answer is yes. Did that determine how a lot of people voted in that election? The answer is yes. So while some may view that as a waste of time and it's a dumb talking point and I can't believe that that's what we're going to talk about and that's going to be a focus, it is a focus. It's a focus for a lot of people. I'm telling you what's going to be, those are going to be the main talking points. Like at the federal level, that's absolutely going to be the main talking points. Here in Ohio, it's also going to be brought up when it comes to the governor's race because of the connection that Vivek has with President Donald Trump. So it's going to be something that's used when they're not sitting there and talking about how he's a billionaire who can't buy our state. Like all these things are going to be said. I'm telling you now. Like gas prices are going to be used against him, even though there's really no control that he has over it. But those are going to be talking points that are used against him because it's easy to do. It's like the lakefront in Cleveland when you're running for mayor. You can promise the world with the lakefront and then do nothing with it. And then when it's up for re-election, what do? Well, we're still working on that lakefront. People are going to go, yeah, we got to develop that. Yeah. Let's develop it. And then they're going to win re-election again. And then it's going to be the next election comes around and you're going to look and go, yeah, the lakefront's not done yet. Well, we're still working on it. Oh, he's got plans. Yes. It's the same thing. They can do that with gas prices now. That's why, and I know Jim Renacci's alluded to it. I've talked about it. We've had callers talk about it where they say, in a way, if we could have held off with Iran, it would have been smart to do it till after November.
14: Politically, it would have been smart.
0: Politically, it would have been genius to do that. Obviously, we couldn't. But that's why, because gas prices, that's something we see every single day. We drive past it. So, yeah, it's going to make you feel a certain way. And to say that it's not going to have an influence on this election, I think you're living in la-la land. You're not looking at it like voters do. You have to remember, the casual voter isn't paying attention to stuff a lot of the time. But gas prices, they see, because it affects their wallet. People think with their wallet. This is the Jake Underwood Show. We'll continue to talk about this and the Hanta virus. There's updates. That and more when we return. This is the Jake Underwood Show. Hey everyone, Jake Underwood here, and I'm excited to announce we're teaming up with school ministries to raise awareness and support for a program that's making a real impact. Release Time Bible Education. And you know, we talk about it almost daily. Students are being bombarded with messages and it's creating anxiety, confusion, and fear. But I have a question. What if they had time during the school day to step away from all that noise and connect with something real? School Ministries Executive Director Robert Kylo explains how giving students access to God's Word isn't just important, but why it's essential.
16: Of course, we know Isaiah 26:3, one of my favorite scriptures, you will keep him in perfect peace, whose mind is stayed on you because he trusts in you. Mm. That's applicable for adults as it is for elementary school kids, middle school kids, high school kids, and beyond.
0: Yeah.
16: Because that's the word of God. It applies to everyone.
0: Right.
16: Those are biblical truths that the kids of America desperately need to be reminded of because they're being bombarded with messages that are contrary to that peace. Release Time Bible Education during the school day provides children in America, Ohio and Northeast Ohio, the opportunity to break away from all that noise and tune into the word of God. And like you know, like I know as followers of Christ, that when you tune into the Word of God, you can tune out the voices that creates that anxiety and that fear.
0: For just $25, you can help change a student's life by connecting them with God's Word. And that impact can reach far beyond one life. To find out more or to give, start today at schoolministries.org.
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17: Hi, this is Kevin Coughlin for the Chairman's Hour with Brian Williams. As we move toward our 250th birthday celebration for America, I've been reflecting on aspects and practices of American life and citizenship that have fallen by the wayside. Little things about being an American that we've lost or are worth reclaiming. Did you know that there are 149 national historic sites or national parks, 2,600 national historic landmarks, and over 100,000 properties that are listed on the National Register of Historic Places all around these great United States? And for my entire life, from the time that I was a little kid to right now, one of my favorite things to do has always been to visit as many of these places as I can. Recently, I visited the James A. Garfield Memorial Site in Mentor and learned about our 20th president. When you visit a national site, a national park in particular, you immerse yourself in the beauty and majesty of our country. When you stop into a historic site, or even just stop to read a historical marker, you are absorbing the history, reconnecting with our country's past, with our founders, and the people that built this country. It's a great way to immerse yourself and just breathe the history, to become part of it and learn about where we come from as a nation and a people. Visiting national sites, a practice worth reclaiming.

0: Welcome back to the Jake Underwood Show right here. AM 1420, The Answer. We're going to talk about the Hanta. Now, see, I'm upset because now I hear people calling it Hanta.
1: Hanta?
0: I thought it was Hanta.
1: I thought it was Honda.
0: No. Zoom, zoom. That's Mazda. Now, so, yeah, I hear the Hanta, Hanta. Don't you wanna Hanta? No, thank you. The update on this is that if you remember, there was a cruise ship, people were sick, and 17 American citizens were evacuated from the cruise ship. They were flown back home to the U.S., and they tested positive for the Hanta virus without symptoms. This is according to the U.S. Department of Health and Human Services, led by Secretary Kennedy, who we spoke to last week. You can watch that on the Rumble or listen to that at whkradio.com. Shameless plug, I apologize. So that's confirmed by HHS. And then there was another person, they had mild symptoms. Okay, so this is getting so ridiculous. And I'm telling you this so we can see through it. And if they try to do what they did 6 years ago, we go, nah. So those two Americans traveled in a plane to a biocontainment center out of the abundance of caution, HHS noted Sunday night. On a post on X. Transparency is there. So a motorcade of emergency vehicles drove the 17 Americans to a regional emerging special pathogen treatment center. Huh? The facilities were at the University of Nebraska Medical Center in Omaha. Okay. So each individual will undergo an assessment and receive appropriate care based on how they're feeling is basically what that is. One passenger will be transported to the Nebraska biocontainment unit upon arrival, while other passengers will go to the National Quarantine Unit for assessment and monitoring. This is from the Nebraska Medical Facebook page. They posted this last night. The passenger who is going into the biocontainment unit tested positive for the virus, but does not have symptoms. They were managed separately from the other passengers during the transport using appropriate measures. They will be monitored in the biocontainment unit out of an abundance of caution, and follow-up testing will be performed. I wish they didn't use such giant words to sound fancy.
1: Biocontainment.
0: Saying it so many times. Just say the unit. Say we're putting them in quarantine. There you go. Cutting through it all for you. But I want to tell you exactly what's being said. And then, you know, there's photos of the people coming off the cruise and they're head to toe and, like, you know, like they're about to handle nuclear waste.
1: Except for the security guard standing right next to them.
0: I know. That's but they have a mask on, so it's okay. But, I mean, all their stuff is in plastic bags, all these things. I want to remind people, because we went over the steps on Friday, just if you're somewhere that has mice or rats and they're running all over the counters, or just wipe it off. Clean it. Be careful while you're doing that. And then you're not going to get the virus there.
1: Yeah, don't just leave it.
0: Yeah. Yeah, that's the main thing
1: you can do.
0: Yeah, that's the main thing. I'm going to bring it back up here. So, and this is from the CDC. So just a quick reminder, the Hanta virus has been around for thousands of years. There was a breakout back in the 90s. The death rate was about 40%, but that was with like 200 people, so we don't know how severe it was. We, you know, things can mutate, but they can also, when they mutate, become weaker.
1: Well, one of the good things about it is the death rate is kind of high, but you're not lingering around asymptomatic a lot.
0: Yes.
1: At least that's what we've been told so far.
0: That's my understanding of it, and how people usually get it. Just an update, just to remind people, through a rodent urine droppings. Saliva, this can happen when you're cleaning a barn, a shed, a garage, a cabin, crawl space. So basically sweeping an area with droppings of a mouse or a nest, disrupting. That's the way the CDC puts it. Disrupting a rodent's nest. So if you're doing that, be careful. That, you know, it's in the United States, it's been the deer mouse that carries it. And you know, by the brown or gray body, it has a white belly with large eyes and large ears. That's how you tell the difference between a regular mouse and a deer mouse, apparently. All mice, I thought, looked like that.
1: Yeah, I don't know.
0: So
1: I don't know about different species right. of mice.
0: Some of the symptoms, it's been fever, muscle aches, headache, nausea, vomiting, cough, shortness of breath. That's what's been cited with people who have this. But that, you know, the main thing is, if you're sick, you know, obviously be careful, but that's in general.
1: Mm-hmm.
0: But also on top of it,
1: let's stay home.
0: Yeah.
1: There's nothing wrong with staying home if you're sick.
0: And, you know, don't let this run amok. Don't let your imagination run wild. Even if they start coming out and saying some off-the-wall numbers. Basically, we won't be fooled again, is what I'm saying. We cannot be fooled again. We can't allow... The only thing we have to fear is fear itself. We are going to make it more worse. We're going to build it up to be this huge thing when, you know, we're going to make a mountain out of a molehill. We shouldn't do that. We can't do that again. We did that before. Yes. If you're in an area that you could potentially get infected or, you know, something like that, just take it easy. Stay home. You know, if you're not feeling well, go get treatment. It's been the same thing for thousands of years when people have gotten sick. Oh, you're not feeling well? Well, relax today. You know, lay around a little bit. Catch up on sleep. If you've been around for the last 50 years, drink your electrolytes, take your medicine. Like, there, you know, I don't... We cannot let this run amok. We cannot let our assumptions of what it could be get in the way of what it actually is. And we watched that happen during COVID. We cannot let that happen again. We just can't. We can't afford to shut down schools again. We can't afford for small businesses to get shut down again. We cannot let this happen again. We can't. Now, I think we have better people in place, with people like Secretary Kennedy, Dr. Oz, Jay Bhattacharya, Dr. Markle. We have the right people in place that are going to be able to look at something and go, all right, you know, let's relax. Yeah, a little bit of caution, but nothing crazy. I don't see us getting shut down again. But just as people, because we read a headline and we automatically jump all over things, this is going to be the biggest challenge of this upcoming election is not jumping all over a headline the moment we see it. Let it breathe. There are a lot of things we're going to have to let breathe, whether it's about so-and-so endorsing someone, because like Casey Putch, I saw people going, I knew he was a... And listen, I'm not sitting here saying that Casey Putch is a great candidate or anything like that. I don't know him personally. We interviewed him. He gave some good answers. Some of the answers he gave were whacked out. I got nothing against the guy. But the moment we see a headline that we think we agree with, we run with it. We got to stop doing that because it makes us look bad. It doesn't make anybody else but us look bad. And especially if you're an outspoken supporter of candidates or different things, it's going to make them look bad because you support them and you're going around putting these crazy headlines out there. Let it breathe. You know, don't just run with something the moment you see it and go, well, I agree with that. That must be true. No. Take a breath. Take a step back. You're going to be fine, especially with the hantavirus.
1: Remain skeptical.
0: 100%.
1: Always remain skeptical.
0: 100%. Because if this hypothetically, if this starts to spread, you're going to see immediately people are going to jump right back into the mindset that they had 6 years ago. And they're going to go, well, we need to shut it down because we have to stop spread. We have to stop spread. Shut everything down. We have to shut it all down. It has to. No, it doesn't.
1: 2 weeks.
0: Yeah. Oh, and Mike DeWine would love to do those press conferences again. Are you kidding me? Oh, my goodness. He could give out brownie recipes and maybe a cookie bar recipe this time. Maybe a cake recipe, some coffee crumb cake, like, you know, just we cannot get trapped in that. This is what it was like a few years ago. Jump all over it. We can't do it. We cannot, because like I said,
1: and relax with the toilet paper.
0: Yeah, we don't need. Yeah, we don't need relax. To go crazy with the toilet paper.
1: I mean, it's always good to have a
0: stock up
1: a supply.
0: Now. What we're saying is stock up now. But, you know, yeah, don't let things get crazy, because that was, and I fell into it too with COVID, is that we just, for at the beginning there, we got so sucked up into it. And I mean, I actually got in trouble for making jokes about COVID on the air. to the point, I was working Saturday night with Double A Anthony Alford was hosting. And we did a whole thing of prime Pamela Anderson has COVID. You chancing it? Like, it was literally like, it was like a whole hour on it. We took calls and everything. And they were like, that's not funny. People are dying. And we're like, it was a little funny. Yeah. It was a little funny. I mean, I'm still laughing about it, and it's been 6 years. So
1: I guess we can't laugh at anything then. You can't laugh at anything because someone has died of everything.
0: No, that's everything. Absolutely true.
1: Like, someone has died of literally everything.
0: Right. But, you know, most like
1: insane thing you could think of, someone's died from it.
0: That's true.
1: That's why there's warning labels on everything, because some idiot did it.
0: Yeah, like coffee is hot.
1: Yeah.
0: Yeah. Don't spill it on yourself. You'll get burned. But yeah, it's just we can't let it run. Just we cannot let it take control of us. Just everything that is said, just wait till studies come out. Like I said, when I was talking with Secretary Kennedy, we know he's going to do the studies. I'll break that down a little bit more when we come back. This is the Jake Underwood Show.
2: 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Weather and traffic, we've got the answer.
3: They've cleared up that crash on 90 East at 72nd Street, as well as the one going in the westbound direction after McKinley Avenue. The current temperature is 58 degrees. Tomorrow is calling for a high in the mid-60s with partly sunny skies. That's your weather and traffic. I'm Chris Lively. 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
4: This is a Bloomberg Money Minute. High prices, elevated mortgage rates, and a lot of economic uncertainty over the war resulted in sales of existing homes rising just 0.2% in April from the month prior. That's the heart of the spring home buying season. And year over year, there was no change at all, according to the National Association of Realtors. Prices on those homes, though, up nearly 1%. Sales in western states declined. Increases in the Midwest and South and Northeast was flat. The U.S. and Iran remaining far apart on terms to end the war, with President Trump calling Tehran's response to the latest peace proposal terms as totally unacceptable. Now, fears are rising the conflict could heat up again, with both sides unwilling to compromise. Despite that, on Wall Street, stocks are moving just modestly higher. The Dow, the Nasdaq, and the S&P all up a small fraction each. Oil is higher, up above $97 a barrel. And semiconductor stocks rising again. Micron shares up 5%. Qualcomm up 7%. Tom Busby, Bloomberg Radio.
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0: Welcome back to the Jake Underwood Show right here. AM 1420, The Answer. I am Jake Underwood. The man behind the glass is one Mr. Kenny Kidd. Good morning, Kenny.
1: Hi.
0: How's it going, Kenny?
2: Good. Almost noontime.
0: Yes.
2: We're almost done. Can't believe it's
0: almost
2: flying
0: there.
2: By.
0: Yeah, this show always goes quick. It's always a quick one. And it is, based on the numbers, I mean, based on what we're seeing on Rumble and everything, I would say it's one of, if not the fastest growing show in Northeast Ohio.
2: It's got to be.
0: Yeah, the Rumble, if you haven't checked out the Rumble, it's the Jake Underwood Show on Rumble. We're about to do an after show. It'll start sometime this week.
2: we might do a test run tomorrow, maybe.
0: Yeah, that would be after the radio show, we do a half an hour to an hour, maybe 45 minutes, just interacting with the chat, just talking about maybe some stuff that we didn't get to talk about on air. A lot of breaking news is, it usually always happens like afternoon, like afternoon as in like 12. And, you know, there are plenty of times where we're sitting here and, you know, I get a text on my phone or, you know, something pops up and I'm like,
2: as we're wrapping up.
0: Yeah. It's like, it'd be really cool, you know, if we were on air for that, but you know,
2: hey, you know, what's going to happen though, as soon as we shut off that,
0: yeah,
2: stream,
0: then it's going to go, you know, it'll be 2 o'clock
2: be after. Yeah.
0: Yeah. Yeah. So, somebody texted in and said, remember, Jake, oversight has two definitions and they are the exact opposite. That's from Bozo. Well said. Well said. But I want to make sure I reiterate, and I made the point, and Secretary Kennedy made the point also, when he puts information out, it is triple, quadruple checked. So when stuff starts coming out about the Hanta virus, if it is talking about how it's going let's say hypothetically it says that it's severe, but they give you ways to, you know, make sure that it's something that really doesn't affect you, listen to that. And the only reason I say that is because I've worked with the guy. I know how he's not just going to put things out there to scare people. And that's why I feel 1,000 times better knowing that Secretary Kennedy is in there and he's going to be handling this stuff. And those are the studies and the different things we're going to see coming forward about it. We're going to be all right, is basically what I'm saying when it comes to that. It's not going to be a scare tactic. But at the same time, keep your guard up.
2: Mm-hmm.
0: That's how that works. I teased it at the beginning of the show, and I want to get into it. It's when I said there's no such thing as a private call in D.C. Democrats are pretty upset about everything that happened in Virginia, to the point that they're basically going, hey, is there a way that we could get rid of the Supreme Court in Virginia?
2: Insane.
0: Wild. And you know it's good when the New York Times is posting about it going, this is kind of ridiculous, don't you think? And what happened was, during a private discussion on Saturday that included some Democratic House members, most notably Hakeem Jeffries of New York, the minority leader, the lawmakers vented anger, I'm quoting here, at their defeat at the Virginia Supreme Court, spoke about a collective determination to flip two or three Republican-held seats under the existing map, and discussed a bank shot proposal to redraw the congressional lines. Anyways, we talked about that. The thing passed. The Supreme Court said, no. And the reason why is because the state, based on the way that it votes, it's usually right around 55% Democrat, 45% Republican. So it's not like you could have, you know, 8 or 10-1. 10 being Democrat, 1 being Republican, and the district that they drew up was half the state for the Republican district. It was the map itself. I mean, you want to talk about gerrymandered? That was gerrymandered. And while going back to the article here, they say, while they did not land on a specific course forward, and Mr. Jeffries and other members of Congress agreed to consult their lawyers about the most prudent way to proceed, said the people who spoke, on the condition of, basically, you know, they describe the private talk. They're not going to say who they are, is basically what all this was. But the most dramatic idea they discussed, which would involve an unusual gambit to replace the entire state Supreme Court with the goal of reinstating their gerrymandered map. Needless to say, it drew mixed reactions on the call. And the people, said the people, and it was not clear that it would even be viable. Here's the thing, guys. Here's the thing. It's illegal. It's illegal. You're not allowed. You're not allowed. Just because
2: has that stopped them before? Come on.
0: I know.
2: They're going to try it. They'll try anything.
0: Like I've said in the past, the DNC, I watched them change election laws to go against then Democratic presidential candidate Robert F. Kennedy Jr. It was insane. It was absolutely crazy, some of the laws and the rules that they decided to move and maneuver with. Well, technically, a vote for him would equal a half vote for this candidate, and it was insane. So they could always try to rig it. I don't know that you could rig getting rid of an entire Supreme Court. That might be where people draw the line. So the reason why I want to bring this up is because when you sit there and you scream about things like no kings and you have these protests and you have the friends of yours that, you know, they'll bring this stuff up. And I know some of my friends, they're lefties, and we talk about the stuff. You know, we don't sit there and scream at each other, but this is going to be something that I bring up. And I go, so like, you guys are the no kings people, right? Like, you're all about like the Constitution and everything, right? And they're going to go, absolutely we are, 100%. Yes, yes, yes. And I'm going to go, so what do you make of what's going on in Virginia? And they're going to go, well, that's ridiculous. The people voted. Yeah, but it was against the law. One, they shouldn't have been able to put it on the ballot in the first place. And two, so you're cool with like Democrat leaders saying, yeah, we just need to get rid of the Supreme Court and then just wait. That's it. Just let it breathe. Because then at that point, when you ask a question like that, the next person who talks loses. It's like a sales negotiation. And, you know, this article, it goes on to say that this was one of this map being redrawn was one of the key things they were looking forward to in getting ahead in the midterm elections. They said that along with, you know, facing things like, you know, being able to run, I should say, things like President Trump's low approval ratings and high gas prices. And then they go on to say that Republicans are looking to take advantage of what they can, and this being one of them. But you can't just change. You can't just decide that the Supreme Court in your state doesn't matter anymore because you didn't get your way. That's not the way that this works. That's not it. It goes back to what I was saying the other day. If you want these fair and honest elections like you do and you scream, no kings, no royalty, we're a democracy. We're a republic. We're a democracy. And you really want that, and you want every vote to count. Every one of them. Well, then break your counties up into precincts, and whoever wins the most precincts in a county, you get that vote. That's how that goes. If you want every one of them to count, which they should, absolutely. But it's not a popularity contest. If it were, Barack Obama would have won every election ever because he was on ESPN making brackets.
2: And what was the plan here? They were thinking of changing the retirement age to like 57 or something.
0: Yeah,
2: like that,
0: there was
2: which
0: something.
2: Was like the age of the youngest on this Virginia Supreme Court. It was something along those lines.
0: They wanted to change it from 75 to 54.
2: 54.
0: So meaning they would completely just wipe it out.
2: Yeah. Everyone who was on the Supreme Court would have to retire at that point. 54. Like, that's ridiculous.
0: And this is one of those where, you know, people don't consider it. Could you imagine the tax money, the pensions and everything else?
2: Oh, wow.
0: Like, that would be insane because they're going to have the best health care.
2: Mm-hmm.
0: They're probably going to live to be 90. And wow. If you figure somebody on the Supreme Court, they're going to get elected at 45. So you're going to have 9 years.
2: Maybe.
0: So maybe, if not less. So you're just going to like, no. It's not even feasible. It's not. Although mandatory retirement ages are in place for judges in 32 states, but the most common retirement age is 70, which I think makes sense. That makes sense. But you can't just wipe out a Supreme Court or try to maneuver the law to try to work in your favor. That's not how it works. And this is another example of you bring this up, and then when they go, well, Republicans do the same, Really, Mike DeWine had a chance to appoint Keith Faber. He didn't, because we believe in free and fair elections and following the law. What are they going to do? They're going to backpedal like Joe Hayden at training camp. Work on them hips. We can win the arguments, and when we say things and we make points like that, you'll watch, they start to think. You're not going to change their mind right away, but at the very least, drop those little seeds. They'll water it themselves when they start doing research. That's all we need to do. I've said it numerous times, the truth is on our side. Now we have examples we can actually look at and grab and go, here's what you're looking for. That's all I'm saying. This is the Jake Underwood Show. When we come back, it'll be the final segment. We'll put a little bow on the show. I guess we'll talk a little bit of Cavs. It's Cavs play tonight. Heads are exploding. Norm, relax. Take a breath. We'll be back after this. Hey everyone, Jake Underwood here, and I'm excited to announce we're teaming up with school ministries to bring release time Bible education to more students across Ohio, giving kids the chance during the school day to step away from the noise and connect with God's Word. 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
0: Welcome back to the Jake Underwood Show. It is the final segment on this Monday, May 11th, 2026. 55 degrees, partly cloudy, but it's sunny. It's sunny out.
2: Yeah.
0: I'm not accepting, partly cloudy. It's sunny.
2: Partly sunny.
0: Yeah. It's a sunny day. Hey, hey, hey. Yeah.
2: Half full. Let's be half full.
0: Yes.
2: Partly sunny.
0: Somebody texted in and said, welcome to the new Democratic Party, Jake. Here's the thing. We have everything we need to make the arguments, to start the discussion. Like I said, to plant the seed. With social media being this echo chamber that it is, that everybody's just hearing what they want to hear when they want to hear it instantaneously, we can't expect them to hear the what their party's doing wrong. We can't, especially when they're grandstanding on things.

0: truly get through to people is by talking to them and having an interaction. And like I said, they might scream and yell, and that's fine. But if they sit there and they say no kings, well, the more were they talking about doing with the Supreme Court? Well, Republicans believe in kings. Really? Then why didn't Mike DeWine just appoint Keith Faber? Like, that's what I'm saying. So, like, this might be the new Democratic Party, but there are ways to combat this that go beyond, because people don't want to show up to vote in primaries, but you talk to people every day. You talk to people that you disagree with every single day, and whether it's playful and it's joking, or you sit down and have a serious talk, we do that every day. That more people do that than show up to vote. So why wouldn't we do that? When we have the opportunity, I'm not saying go out there and be preachy about it, by no means. As a Republican Party, we have no reasons to be preachy. I mean, there's just as much negative that can be said, and we know what they are. We sit here and we defend ourselves against it every day. But this is a talking point that you could bring up, and it completely contradicts what they stand on. And like I said, there are going to be some people, you just don't change their minds. Like Trigglypuff, everybody remembers the meme. And if you don't remember it, please look it up, because it is wonderful. But we can easily do this. It's just we don't want to talk to people. So in primary elections, Republicans don't show up to vote. And, you know, the texter said, welcome to the new Democratic Party, Jake. We can stop that with conversation. Easily. Because if you talk to 10 people and 2 people understand it, that's 20%.
1: I'm just afraid that for the most part, the Democratic Party is too far gone. I understand what you're saying, but I almost feel like we need to convince those people that still call themselves Democrat, that have half a brain, that they need to distance themselves from the Democrat
0: Party. Well, why do you think there's so many independents now?
1: Well, that's what I'm saying.
0: Well, yeah, and they have. That's the thing, they have. So even when you're talking to that independent person that's sitting there, they're going, yeah, you know, I think I'm going to vote this way. I don't know why they sound like Norm MacDonald there, but they did. But, you know, when they're like, hey, and I think I'm going to vote this way. Well, then talk to them. And when they say, you know, well, they got a point about the Kings thing. You know, Trump's doing whatever he wants, especially with Iran. And go, what are you talking about? First of all, did Trump try to wipe out the Supreme Court? No. Does he complain about it?
1: Absolutely.
0: Like I said earlier, Americans are great at complaining. It's our favorite pastime. It's replaced baseball. It has. Americans will complain about anything. But you know what? Trump's not trying to overthrow the Supreme Court. We had a call for Democrats in Congress. They were sitting there having a conversation to the point it was leaked. They went to the media and they told them their plans. They were talking about changing the rules of the Supreme Court.
1: For Virginia.
0: For Virginia. Just to try to get their way. That's stuff that kings do. So throw it back at them. What are they going to say? No? Look it up. Well, what's your source? The New York Times. Oh. Oh.
1: That's not a right-wing paper either. And
0: that's what I'm saying. It's not Fox News. It's the New York Times. And it's not an opinion piece, by all means. It's not an op-ed. It's a story. And it's not behind a paywall. You just got to sign up. No commitment needed. You could read it. Like, to start to change people's minds, you can't just send them an article. You have to talk to them about it. Make them interested enough. Discover what is it that makes them so mad about Republicans, or what made them lose faith in the system. That's the only way that we start to figure it out. Yeah. And then once you figure that out, you can start to show them, well, but what you're talking about isn't what they're doing. You can sit here and scream no kings. I think everybody would agree with the fact that we don't want a king in America. That's why we have a presidential election every 4 years. So what are we arguing about? Like there's that needs to start being like the tone of these discussions. You're agreeing with me. I don't want kings either. What are we arguing about? Well, President Trump's not a king. Hence why we call him President Trump. What are we arguing about? Like that needs to start being the tone of everything. Because when you start pointing out things like, I'm going to say it again so people really understand, this is the way that we combat it. Look what they did in Virginia. Look what DeWine had the opportunity to do here. And we call DeWine a rhino.
1: He is.
0: And even he was like, nope, can't do it.

0: What does that tell you? This is some extreme stuff they're going to try to pass in Virginia. They're going to try to do it in Virginia. Right now, it's just the discussion. They're mad that it got out, but they'll expect people to forget about it in a month, and then they'll try to do it.
1: Mm-hmm. They'll spin it a different way.
0: Oh, absolutely they will. But we need the Supreme Court to be younger to represent younger Americans. That's what they're going to do. That's exactly how they're going to spin it. Just be ready for it. You're making kings.
1: But like you said, these conversations are key.
0: They have to happen.
1: That's how you begin the process of deprogramming someone, is by having conversations.
0: And you know what? Even in those conversations, you might find, all right, maybe I'm a little extreme on this issue. Like, you know, that could
1: not.
0: Be, but that could be the case too. Like, by all means, man, just talk to people. Don't just immediately go, well, I'm not talking to you because you're a dirty lefty. Like, no, we got to stop with that. Because we're just sinking deeper and deeper in just the quicksand.
1: It is fun to say, though.
0: It is fun. It is funny to do that, especially when, like, you
1: dirty
0: know.
1: Dirty lib.
0: Like, especially when you know, like, it's really going to bother somebody. But, like, but we just, you know, we're not getting anywhere doing that. Like, yeah, you get likes, clicks, and retweets, but what are you doing? You're not doing anything. And believe me, I get it. I talk to people that I completely disagree with, and I walk away going, wow, I couldn't imagine thinking like that each and every day. What a scary place to live. I mean, to think that, like, the government actually wants to kill you, that's crazy. Like, to think that, you know, a Republican administration, they're out to get me. All right, bud, take a breath. Like, that's crazy talk. And it's not getting us anywhere. We got to start having talks with people. We just have to. It's okay if you disagree. Who cares? This has been the Jake Underwood Show. I want to thank everybody. Our phones have been down, by the way. So if you tried calling and you got a busy signal, that's why. It's a company-wide thing. They're working on it. But this has been the Jake Underwood Show. Tell someone about Jesus today. And try to have a discussion with somebody. Just plant that seed and watch it grow. That's all you got to do. We'll be back tomorrow. We'll talk to Jim Renacci tomorrow. That's always fun. We'll pick his brain on some things. Yeah, we'll see you tomorrow. Have a great day. This has been the Jake Underwood Show.
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3: Breaking news at Town Hall. I'm Bob Agnew in Washington. Iran and the U.S. reach an impasse again over how to end the war. Bernie Bennett has more details.
4: Their ceasefire is growing increasingly shaky, with the two sides exchanging fire in recent days, ships in Gulf states being targeted, and fighting flaring between Israel and the Lebanese militant group Hezbollah. The volatility could tip the Middle East back into open warfare and prolong the worldwide energy crisis sparked by the conflict. President Donald Trump is expected to use a trip this week to China to urge Chinese President Xi Jinping to pressure Iran into making concessions and end the current limbo. The president rejected Iran's most recent proposal delivered via Pakistan over the weekend. Bernie Bennett in Washington.
3: A French woman and an American have tested positive for the hantavirus as nations around the world scramble to repatriate some passengers from that ship. French Health Minister Stephanie Reyes said the condition of the French victim appears to be getting worse. She said the woman was among five French passengers who were repatriated to Paris on Sunday. New report shows just how optimistic people feel or don't feel in many cases about their prospects of landing a new job. But we get more details and a look at the numbers from Haya Panjawi.
5: Optimism in the job market is falling for young Americans as older adults stay upbeat. That's a sudden reversal from just 3 years ago when older Americans were more pessimistic. In the United States until 2023, in many countries globally, young people tend to be more optimistic about the job market than old people. Gallup found that typically around the world, younger people are more likely by 10 percentage points than old people to report their local job market is good. In the United States, younger people are 21 percentage points less likely to do so than older adults. Younger American job market views are now registering closer to the level that they did in 2010 when the country was still deep in the Great Recession. I'm Haya Panjwani.
3: You'll find more on these stories at townhall.com.
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7: Oil prices have risen more than 2% after President Trump rejected Iran's response to a U.S. peace proposal. Benchmark U.S. crude was $2.55 higher at $98 per barrel in today's early going. With corporate earnings season winding down this week, rising energy prices and new U.S. inflation data will dominate the stage, along with a summit between President Trump and Chinese President Xi. Benchmark crude, the international standard, gained $2.71 to $104 per barrel. It was roughly $70 per barrel before the war began in late February. A new Gallup poll finds younger Americans more pessimistic than older ones about the state of the job market. This is a sudden reversal from just 3 years ago, when older Americans were more pessimistic. For the Wall Street Business Report, I'm Rich Thomason.
3: 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Still more questions and answers in Denver, where the NTSB is gathering details about Frontier Airlines' evacuation after the plane hit a pedestrian on the takeoff. And correspondent Julie Walker has more.
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9: South Frontier 4345, we're stopping on the runway. We just hit somebody. We have an engine fire.
8: The plane en route to L.A., the pilot aborting takeoff.
9: There was an individual walking across the runway.
8: One engine on the wing, seen in pictures, severely damaged, caught fire, causing smoke on the plane and an emergency evacuation.
10: We've got smoke in the aircraft. We're going to evacuate on the runway.
8: Passengers taking to social media to complain about the slow pace of that evacuation off the plane and down that inflatable slide. The NTSB looking into that as well.
3: And that report from correspondent Julie Walker. You'll find more on these stories at Town Hall.
2: Weather and traffic, we've got the answer.
11: Construction may slow you up a bit. 90 westbound between Route 611 and Route 2. Expect delays. The current temperature is 59 degrees. Tomorrow is calling for a high in the mid-60s with partly sunny skies. That's your weather and traffic on AM 1420, The Answer. I'm Chris Lively.
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15: It is the Alex Marlow Show, and I'm glad you're here. I hope you all had a great weekend. Shout out all the moms in the audience. Hope you all had a nice Mother's Day. Mine was good. I was on the road. I was in South Florida. I went down a rabbit hole with my friend Laura Trump, colleague on Salem. She does the great podcast here. She also does the My View show on Fox, which is great, but she does her podcast with us on Salem, which I always enjoy doing, and you get to spend a little time with her at her neck of the woods in Jupiter, Florida. I did the show on Friday. It was very cool stuff, and I was thinking about this because first of all, fantastic host, just like all the Trumps. But there's still this news item going around that people are mad at Donald Trump because there's apparently a golden idol of Trump that was erected at the Trump Doral golf course in Miami. And even people who I don't believe are biblically inclined, like Gavin Newsom, for example, all of a sudden quoting scripture that you're not supposed to have false idols. And I was reminded of this when I was at Trump's property in Jupiter over the weekend, and everything is gold. Like, they just love gold there. It's all yellow and gold themed. We had a slice of cake, and they had gold leaf on the cake. So this is not new that Trump likes gold stuff. And he also likes to have some monuments after him because that's what people in power do. We did a lot of stories at Breitbart over the years about this guy, Thad Cochran, who is a senator from Alabama, who actually had the most things named after him of any politician, I think, in the country's history. And none of you know who Thad Cochran is, unless you're an Alabamian. Alabamian, that's correct, right? And you're the only ones who know what Thad Cochran is or who he is, but everything was named after him because that's what he liked to do. So Trump put up a golden statue of himself at his own golf course, and we were told that now he is a false god, a false idol. No, the guy just likes gold. It's part of the theme, and the guy knows hospitality. He really does. His facilities are always just top-notch. Food's top-notch, and Laura Trump, classy gal. She also mentioned to me the only thing that was interesting that we discussed that was sort of work-related. She'll be in the delegation with the president heading to China. That's going to be one of the big things for the week. So it's a bit of a forward pitch about what's going on. This is maybe the big event for the president coming up this week. He's scheduled to make a state visit to China. This is going to be the 13th through the 15th of Wednesday through Friday. He'll be there. A lot of activities on Thursday, Friday of this week. He'll be with the First Lady, but many others. His delegation are going to be business people, which interests me. Elon Musk, Tim Cook, Tim Apple, as he is known, supposed to be there on his way out as the Apple CEO. Larry Fink of BlackRock are the ones who are reportedly going to be joining the president as well. And what is going to be the topic of conversations? Trade, economics, obviously bring the business leaders. Recall that Musk, one of the things I've criticized him for in the past is that he said China rocks and has been very praising of China, as have a lot of American business leaders who want to make money in those Chinese markets. But hopefully they can work together to resolve the Iran conflict, which goes on. That's, I think, the next biggest thing on the agenda. We're always keeping an eye on AI. China is ripping us off on AI, stealing a bunch of our technology. We need to make sure that we're cutting deals so that we keep China at bay in that regard, so we're winning the AI arms race. But the Iran conflict is interesting because it's not getting resolved. Earlier today, Trump rejected the latest Iran peace proposal that Iran put forward, ideas that Trump completely rejected. And so we're in a spot where this thing continues to drag on. Oil popped above $100 a barrel. And this is an advantage for everyone who hates Trump. Everyone who hates Trump loves to see gas prices this high because they can point to him. And we're starting to see certain amounts of inflation kick in. And we're getting some big numbers this week that I'm also putting a marker on. Consumer sentiment. I opened the show on Friday talking about all these good things that are happening in the economy. I recommend those of you who want to catch up on the shows. They're not very long. Podcast feed, YouTube, Rumble, Spotify, Apple. You can get all those. And I think all but Apple now, video, which is very cool. So you can watch the show. Those of you who are inclined, we always have nice visual elements of it. But I opened going through all of these great bright spots within our economy. But you guys aren't feeling it. It's clear because consumer sentiment is horrific in this country. People don't think things are going well. And we are about to perhaps see some inflation go in the wrong direction. And it's all Iran war related. And again, I think it's noble, the president trying to win this war. I think that it matters. I think it's significant. And I think that as he joked about with those kids in the Oval Office last week, the thought that Iran could get a nuclear weapon and kill them is a deep concern that I have on a personal level. And I think many of you share that concern. Nuclear war is no joke. But overall, the longer this thing drags out, the higher oil prices are, the more instability and insecurity, then it is just going to make people bummed out. And if we see inflation the midterms could look pretty ugly. And then if the midterms go poorly, then we're going to spend the last 2 years of Trump's administration fending off impeachments, all sorts of different investigations, all sorts of lawfare adjacent stuff, and then that's going to be the news narrative. And that's not great. That's not great. So anyway, we got to wrap this thing up, and maybe China can help, because China, whose economy is in a terrible shape, they really could have a – it would benefit them greatly if they were the ones who could help this thing come to an end, because they depend on Iran. A lot of Iran's oil exports go to China. A lot of China's oil comes from Iran. And so they want to see this wrapped up in short order. I've got cuts of the president talking about the state of the war. Why don't we just get right into these? Trump did an interview with Cheryl Atkinson, who everyone likes, who has got a podcast called Full Measure now that she does independently. I think she was at CBS for a long time. And so he says that Iran has actually been militarily defeated, which is positive. But let's get the context. Cut 15, guys.
16: Well, they're militarily defeated. In their own minds, maybe they don't know that, but I think they do because I deal with them. And we cannot ever let Iran have a nuclear weapon. But they are militarily defeated. They have no Navy. They have no Air Force. They have no anti-aircraft weaponry. They have no radar. They have no leaders. Their leaders are gone. The first set, the A team is gone, the B team is gone, and part of the C team is gone.
15: I mean, it's great, and I agree with all that, and he needs to make this point, and I need to play this point so that we can continue to beef up some of these positive talking points. That said, when oil is where it is, there's an imperative. We got to wrap this thing up. So one of the keys to wrapping this up is that we need to make sure that we've accounted for that enriched nuclear material that's there. Let's play cut 16, please. He addresses this.
17: Where are we in the war if we've not yet gotten the nuclear materials, the enriched uranium from them?
16: Well, we'll get that at some point, whatever we want. We have it surveilled. You know, I did a thing called Space Force, and they are watching that every... If somebody walked in, they can tell you his name, his address, the number of his badge. No, we have that very well surveilled. If anybody got near the place, we will know about it, and we'll blow them up.
15: It's fantastic. It's great. And I'm glad he gets to make that point. We got to get the material, got to secure it, and then get this new deal hammered out as fast as humanly possible. I think deadline is the summer before people start really getting into election mode, and we need better narratives. All right, I want to play one other thing that I've been also commenting on the show is how not helpful Israel has been as someone who's a card-carrying Christian Zionist, as Tucker says, one of the worst people in the world, the Christian Zionist. That's me. And rooting for Israel, but have continually not helpful here. Benjamin Netanyahu is on CBS, and he was talking about the war not being over. Let's play cut 14.
18: It's not over because there's still nuclear material, enriched uranium that has to be taken out of Iran. There's still enrichment sites that have to be dismantled. There are still proxies that Iran supports. There are ballistic missiles that they still want to produce. Now, we've degraded a lot of it, but all of that is still there, and there's work to be done.
19: How do you envision the highly enriched uranium will be removed from Iran?
18: You go in and you take it out.
19: With what? Special forces from Israel? Special forces of the United States?
18: Well, I'm not going to talk about military means, but the what President Trump has said to me, I want to go in there. And I think it can be done physically. That's not the problem. If you have an agreement and you go in and you take it out, why not? That's the best way.
15: It's important. And so we got to get the agreement so we can go in and we can go get it. This has been the concern from the moment that Trump entered Iran. I've been saying this. I get asked about it. Whatever I'm doing media, trying to defend the president's overall approach to this. And Netanyahu's painting a picture that there's still a lot more work to be done. And the clock is ticking when you start seeing inflation coming up, energy prices the way it is. So it's imperative we move faster than we're moving. But the entirety of the Democrat Party, the entirety of course, the Iran establishment there. So many people want this thing to drag out, and it's hurting American citizens in their pocketbooks. So that's what we're monitoring. We'll be right back with more on The Marlowe Show.
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24: Anyone with talent can be a winner, but it takes character to be a champion. A few years back, college basketball player Jamal Sheed displayed the heart of a champion after he and his teammates lost one of the most important games of their season. A victory would have punched their ticket to the March Madness tournament and awarded them a shot at a national championship. Instead, they lost by 1 point after a controversial call. Stunned and angry, frustration boiled over as Jamal's team left the court. An assistant coach knocked over a folding chair and kicked it across the floor. Next was the team starting forward, who threw a trash can and spilled garbage everywhere. The rest of the team stepped over the debris and kept walking. But star player Jamal Sheed displayed a different attitude. 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Talent may make us a winner, but character makes us a champion. 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I'm Jim Daly.
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0: among the groups of people are people who are obviously rooting against the president in the Iran war. One of them is arguably the Pope, who's very critical of the president for even engaging in the war to begin with. I have this clip that I need around to playing, but I think it's important to play this now. Marco Rubio met with the Pope last week, and the president was asked what he told Marco to say to him. And I got to play this cut for you guys. This is what the president told the media and what he told Rubio to tell the Pope. Cut two.
1: I just said, tell the Pope, very nicely, very respectfully, that Iran cannot have a nuclear weapon. So when he comes to their defense, also tell the Pope that Iran killed 42,000 innocent protesters who didn't have guns, who didn't have weapons. Tell that to the Pope.
0: He's the most plain speaker, and he just nails it. Exactly right. It's what people need to understand, that there really are bad guys. There really is evil in this world, and we got to finish this up quickly, but we got to destroy them. The one thing from that Netanyahu clip I played, he did note that the proxies that Iran continues to fund is a problem. This is really something that Netanyahu is fixated on. I think that's why he continues to bomb Lebanon at this time, because he does see that vulnerability with Hezbollah. The fact that Iran has got other focus other than probably of funding Hezbollah to the same degree that they have over the years. And it's just important to keep that in mind. All of these are hindrances to getting towards a peace quickly, which again, we need to do. I think the president understands this. Can we have a breakthrough this week? That will be top of mind for me, and it'll be top of mind, I think, for the president when he goes to China. And so we'll keep you posted as that develops. But not great news to report today, just in terms of over the weekend. Nothing super flashy that I need to dwell on too much in terms of the blow-by-blow of the war. But overall, we just saw a lot of the ceasefire being challenged with back and forths, peace talks stalled, nothing really going anywhere, but drone attacks within the Gulf, exchanges of fire in the Strait. All this suggests that the ceasefire is very tenuous and we're not that close to a peace, which is sad. And again, inflationary, which is going to be a problem electorally for people, because if we lose the midterm, the president understands what's going to happen. This is from his interview with Cheryl Atkinson. Play cut 17, guys.
2: Well, they'll find a reason to impeach me, even though a lot of people said I had the greatest first term in the history of it. They'll try and impeach me, probably. But see, we don't play that game. We don't play like them. They play dirty. They have bad policy. You know, if they had normal policy, it would be, they'd be a lot tougher, frankly. But when they have men and women sports, transgender mutilization of your children for everyone, open borders so that the world can pour into our country, criminals.
0: Transgender mutilization for everyone. That's exactly right. It's exactly what the left wants, especially the folks out in California. I'm going to talk a little bit about California in the next segment, going through the crazy stuff that's going on out here. It's getting a lot of national attention for good reason. I'll go through that, as well as how the Democrats are tantruming over the Virginia redistricting. They proposed something that is truly insane. I will cover that on the other side of the break. But to wrap up some of the international stuff, this was another point from Netanyahu on 60 Minutes that I think is really essential for people in your lives to understand what Israel is witnessing in terms of American social media. Cut 13, guys.
3: We have seen the deterioration of the support for Israel in the United States almost, I would say, it correlates almost 100% with the geometric rise of social media. And that by itself is not what caused it. And I don't believe in, you know, in censoring them or anything, but I'll tell you what happened. We have several countries that basically manipulated social media, and they do it in a clever way. And that's something that has hurt us badly.
0: Yeah, it's true. And this is, it's good that he sees it, but now he's got to figure out a way to correct it. But this is, of course, the traffic online is overwhelmingly anti-Israel. Both the most powerful social influencers on the right all tend to be anti-Israel, and on the left tend to be anti-Israel. And so the signal of the anti-Israel sentiment online is vast, and it dwarfs. Some of you in this audience, I'm sure, are not always on social media, and God bless you. That's a wonderful way to live. But overall, this is a real thing that's happening, and it's, I think, the reason why younger people don't see eye to eye with Israel more than ever before. Their opinion of Israel is incredibly low. I think a lot of it is what's happening on social media. And it's something to monitor because Israel, in my opinion, continues to be the lone beacon of hope in the Middle East, lone democracy in the Middle East. There actually are other beacons of hope all of a sudden. And a lot of it's thanks to President Trump, Abraham Accords, etc. All right, I'll do quick hantavirus update. It's just not that many cases, only like 10 cases or so, and 3 deaths. The Dutch ship continues to float around the Canary Islands. They're doing some evacuations. America had some evacuations. At least a couple Americans were evacuated. They're trying to develop some sort of vaccines, believe it or not, this quickly. But overall, what we're monitoring here is any hint that we could see some sort of lockdown, oppression, COVID-level pandemic scares that allows for unelected bureaucrats overseas who should not have any of our sovereignty to try to use their power. I'm not seeing that yet, but we are monitoring very, very closely at Breitbart News. And you have my word, you'll get it here first if they try anything silly like that. We'll be right back.
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7: This is a Bloomberg Money Minute. With prices at the gas pump soaring because of his war against Iran, President Trump told CBS News today he would support a temporary suspension of the federal gasoline tax, said to be working its way through the Senate right now. That would mean an 18.5 cents per gallon break for consumers. Trump rejected the idea of bailing out U.S. airlines because of soaring jet fuel prices, saying, quote, the airlines are doing not badly. Meantime, with the Strait of Hormuz effectively shut down still, cutting off a fifth of the world's oil and natural gas deliveries, oil is up 2.5% right now, up to near $98 a barrel. And on Wall Street, even though the conflict between the U.S. and Iran may be heating up with a stalemate on peace talks, stocks are a little higher. The Dow is flat, but the NASDAQ and the S&P each up 0.3%. And another sign of weakness in housing during the busiest time of year for home real estate, sales of existing homes in April up just 0.2% from the month prior, flat year over year. Tom Busby, Bloomberg Radio.
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11: Better it is to be of an humble spirit with the lowly than to divide the spoil with the proud. Proverbs 16:19. In the history of all great empires, the social divide grew. The lords and the peasants. But in the end, greed was the downfall. We must remember, blessed are the poor. And that we are a nation of the greatest commoners ever to live on the planet. It does not take a majority, but an irate, relentless minority, setting brush fires of freedom in the hearts of men. And if God be for us, who can be against us? I'm Jeff Toring, pastor of Liberty Valley Church, and we are one of his footmen. Come, join us.
12: The fight for life is real. Every day in America, innocent lives are ended before they even begin. But here in Ohio, Cleveland Right to Life is leading the charge, uniting Christians, conservatives, and young people across this state to stand boldly for the unborn. Through prayer, action, voting, and education, Cleveland Right to Life is training and equipping a new generation of pro-life warriors. They're giving the people of faith the tools to push back against the culture of death and to speak truth without apology. They're not sitting on the sidelines. 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But here's the reality. This movement needs you. When you stand with Cleveland Right to Life, you're not just supporting an organization. You're joining a cause bigger than yourself. You're helping save lives. You're inspiring courage. You're shaping the future. Now is the moment to act. God calls us to be the voice for the voiceless, to step up, to give generously and fight for the unborn with the conviction that human rights begin when human life begins. Visit ClevelandRightToLife.org today. Pray, support, donate, be part of the movement which is the greatest civil rights issue of our time, because together we will defend life, protect our values, and secure a pro-life future.
0: Trump is not joking when he says that the Democrats want transgender for everyone. Even Governor Wes Moore of Maryland, who is seen as one of the more sane of the Democrats, wants transgender for his children, which is something that I thought we got the memo that Woke was dead. Woke is apparently not dead, but he was on the Patrick Bet David podcast, and he discussed what would happen if one of his teenage kids was going trans. This is completely unbelievable, but hear for yourself. Cut three.
13: If this is a journey that he wants to go down, I want him to always be comfortable in his own skin. And I want him to always know that he has a partner in me to help him along that journey.
14: Would you advise him to wait till he's 18?
13: If this is how he is feeling and I feel like I'm closely tied to him, I'm not going to advise him on something that he feels is
14: at 14 right. years old, Wes?
13: No, I understand it. But what I'm saying is the most important thing for me is I want him to feel safe in his own skin, safe in his own decision making, but also know that at 14 years old, I want to be involved inside of that process as well.
0: You got the big reveal. His son's 14. So he's talking about if his son wanted to go trans and he's 14. I got to say that I'm picturing myself at 14. If my dad had said that on a podcast, I would say, Dad, please. No, Dad, humiliating me. Please stop. It's okay to tell me don't go trans. It's not real. This is not real. There's a social contagion. And this is supposed to be one of the Democrat rising stars, someone who's supposed to be one of the more normal Democrats. Completely cool with it. At this moment in time, when all the data is back in, it does not make people less depressed. It does not make them less suicidal. So many people regret it. How many people are happy that they're trans, that are actually trans? They're not getting any happier. It's a miserable existence. And for you as a parent to not take a child whose brain is only partially developed at 14 and not sit him down and say, son, I've got you, but you are my son. You're not changing gender. It's not even a real thing. So just unbelievable stuff. Remember, all the Democrats have is they have woke, they have fraud, and they have Trump hatred. They stand for nothing. This is what they stand for, is transing the kids. And so for any of you who say that if you're still voting Democrat, and thank you for listening, if you are, I appreciate it in getting our perspective. But if you're driving around in your car and you're listening to this show and you think this is a mainstream normative Democrat who is cool with his son transing at 14, okay? So those of you who think that we're crazy, that we think all of you are crazy, this is what your leadership stands for. They stand for the transing of the 14-year-olds. Can't be more clear than that. They also stand for a bunch of fraud, and they stand for defunding the police, all sorts of crazy stuff like that. And one of the things that we've been tracking quite a bit at Breitbart and I think on the show, and it's really gotten a lot of cultural play, which I'm excited about, is California. California is becoming, I would say, one of the main stories of the year. We've got a very compelling mayoral race starring Spencer Pratt from The Hills, which is actually quite a good TV show. If you want to break it down in terms of reality TV, it's quite good. If any of you have a soft spot for reality TV, that one was a good show. His house famously burned down, the Palisades fire, and he's using righteous indignation to run a pretty amazing national campaign. I'll explain to you what I mean by that momentarily. And he's going up against two very far left people, Karen Bass, who is the mayor who presided over LA while it burned to the ground while she was in Africa. And she is the front runner in the race, and a woman named Nitya Raman, who none of you had heard of until recently, who we were told by some push poll that she was actually winning the race. I don't think that's true as well. We also have a super compelling governor's race going on because the jungle primary system, which was designed by Democrats to protect Democrats, is failing the Democrats right now because the Democrats have such horrific candidates that we had Eric Swalwell, who they took him out on their own with their own research into him because they knew he was a sex pest and a predator, and so they busted him. Tom Steyer, the billionaire, which has been endorsed by anti-billionaire groups, who has always tried to buy himself, he tried to buy himself the presidency. He's always failed at that. And Katie Porter, the least likable human being on planet Earth. There is no one you want to get a beer with less than Katie Porter, which is, you know, it's a factor in modern politics, who is famous for getting caught on tape for yelling at her staff, berating her staff. She dumped a bowl of hot mashed potatoes on her husband's head. No wonder that marriage didn't make it. So just one of the most off-putting people on planet Earth. She's in the race as well. And now the front runner is someone named Javier Becerra, who you might recall was Health and Human Services Sector administrator, secretary under Biden, and had such a horrible record that I'd be shocked if any of you remembered that that was his job. He's such a bad record that even Biden administration people who did not really stab each other in the back would complain about him. He also has given Gavin Newsom an A on homelessness. So that's the guy who they are now getting behind as the consolidation candidate, it appears. So, but they've got this jungle primary, which is sort of backfiring, and there is an outside chance we see a Republican win, particularly if Republicans can finish one and two in the primary. Steve Hilton, my friend, is running, who I like very much, and is been endorsed by the president. Also, a Riverside sheriff named Chad Bianco is running, who is not as strong on immigration as I would like, but seems fine. Obviously, my number two choice in a sea full of Democrats. They're running very, I think, good campaigns. And there is a fact that the chaos could lead to the Democrats not getting their act together and being able to consolidate behind a candidate. But if they do that, of course, they'll cakewalk. But they are struggling to do that because all these egomaniacs think they're the one who should be the candidate. They also are trying to astroturf this guy named Matt Mahan, who is a very uncharismatic mayor of San Jose, who's seen as a sane, moderate Democrat, as if those exist. And that campaign is in the single digits, despite tons and tons of wealthy dollars behind it. So the latest thing that is being discussed out here is the latest fraud and grift, which is Gavin Newsom has announced for Mother's Day that he's got a $20 million diaper deal where he is trying to give out diapers. But the problem is, what happens when the government gives out something for free? It actually costs more than if you just went to the store and bought it yourself. This is $20 million in taxpayer money. Of course, we don't have it, even though we have the highest taxation in the country by a mile. We've got our gas tax. We've got the highest state income tax. We have relatively high property taxes. They never stop trying to confiscate money from us, they are squandered all. We have a big deficit approaching record levels, and now we're going to give out diapers. Steve Hilton did the math on how much Newsom's new diaper, free diaper plan, how much it actually costs. Let's play this cut, please, number four.
15: All right, so Gavin Newsom is taking $20 million of your money to send 100,000 babies 400 diapers. That works out at 50 cents per diaper. We just came into Target to check out what you could buy it for in the store. Here you go. Just check this one out here. $162, $26. That works out at 16 cents per diaper. Gavin Newsom's diapers are three times more expensive. This isn't even Costco. Why is it three times more expensive for Gavin Newsom to send diapers to 100,000 babies than just leaving the money in the bank accounts of the parents in the first place? Because it's going to some total non-profit, which cronies of his are going to make money, and that is what is wrong with California. Instead of just cutting taxes so you can afford diapers and sending it out in this ridiculous bureaucratic scheme.
0: That's exactly right. If he could just cut taxes, we could afford diapers. But instead of doing that, what they do is they come up with a bureaucratic scheme where 3x the cost of normal diapers. So where does the extra cost go? Where does the 67% of the cost go? It goes to bureaucrats. That's where it's going. It's not going to the diapers. It's probably even a higher margin than that. And then we learned from the reporting from the California Post that the nonprofit that's leading this action is connected to Gavin Newsom's wife, Jennifer Siebel Newsom. The nonprofit led by an executive who also sits on the board of Gavin Newsom's wife organization that promotes gender equity, which has also been in the news because we learned that Gavin Newsom's wife has been paying herself about $150K a year for years. She's paid herself about $2 million overall over the last decade or so. And from where she is a gender justice charity, and a lot of the revenue comes from the state, and she gets her gender justice documentaries that she makes into the public schools. So taxpayers are paying Gavin Newsom's wife to do the gender bender nonsense in the public schools. And one of the people who's on the board of this grift is on the board or is in charge of the diaper grift. That's what we're doing out here. And that's why we're running out of money. And that's why people can't leave fast enough. So pretty remarkable. We're also, as I noted, tracking Los Angeles, where Los Angeles has now got a very compelling mayoral race where Karen Bass is somehow leading, even though she let the entire city burn down. And we've had this surge of this guy named Spencer Pratt, who I mentioned a moment ago. And I want to give you a sense, those of you who are coming into this new, which most of you probably have seen some of his ads in the past and how he's talking. This is him on the All In podcast. I want to play cut 7, guys.
16: First 3 weeks, signs up across the city. No more nakedness, no more drug use, no more robbing, no more shit.
17: No more burning dogs in the street.
16: No more dog abuse. Yeah. Very on every sign, on every board, so that, and we're going to go around, we're going to warn everybody, hey, got 3 more weeks of this, like, clock's ticking, just keep telling everyone, just so the people that are aware, they're like, oh, wow, there's a new mayor in town, they may start leaving, and then when the 3 weeks, or maybe we'll even do 2 weeks, maybe people will want it faster, and then once we start enforcing the laws, boom, streets will be back. You know who else I'm going to bring in? The CDC, because there's medieval diseases in these encampments. They're not swabbing these encampments. They're not swabbing the streets. People are just living in feces and drug use and dogs burning and bodies. We need these streets cleaned.
0: It's remarkable rhetoric. It's fantastic rhetoric. But I will note that this is on a national podcast. And I want to put a marker down on this because I am someone who lives just north of L.A., and spend a lot of time in L.A. Every week I'm in L.A. for a number of – I live in L.A. County for a number of reasons. I need to see the grassroots effort. I need to see the door knocking. I need to see the campaigning taking place in L.A., which I'm not necessarily seeing that yet. Maybe it's happening. I'm just not witnessing it. But he's going to be up against a leviathan in the city, which is the unions. The unions decide who the mayor is for the most part in our city. And they're in line with Karen Bass. So unless there's a fissure with the unions, he's going to have a very hard time winning. But this rhetoric is absolutely fantastic. It is just flat out, we are going to be a competent government. In the first 2 or 3 weeks, we're going to do mass arrests. We're going to clean up the homeless encampments. We're going to get the diseases figured out. We're going to try to put money back in people's pocket, not take from the people. Mass arrests. He sounds just like Donald Trump did. And Trump did run a national campaign, but he was running for national office. But he was not someone who was, you know, going to lead the door-knocking efforts. That's not going to be Trump's thing. But this sort of straight, in-your-face, righteous indignation rhetoric is very resonant, I think, with people who feel like places like L.A. are worth saving, as I do. People who feel like we should not just cede the entire country to the Karen Basses of the world, the Randy Weingartens of the world. We shouldn't let them decide who is in charge. And I love that, and it's very inspiring, but I hope it's real. And what I'm warning everyone about is that unless we start seeing the door-knocking effort, unless we do something to try to convince some of these unions to come over and to try to support sane people for once who just want to govern in a competent way, then this is going to be something that we're going to have a sugar high and then we're going to have a big letdown, and that's very sad. So important to note that, and just put my marker down. We'll see how it develops, but I love the campaign thus far. All right, your personal information is valuable and far more accessible than you realize. Every time you're shopping online, your data is being collected, packaged, and sold to data brokers. 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

0: Very grateful to the team in the Marlow Show. Greg Eben, our executive producer. Sean McConnell runs the board. Roger Wicker Jr., Rick Locke, Garrett Cholley, Matt Sybil, Brandon Couples, Misty Callahan, and John Cassio all make vital contributions. Daniel West pitches in as well. All right. One update here. I got one more L.A. thing. This is Nitya Ramen. She's the person who's running in third now in the L.A. mayoral race. And she's someone who came out as a defund the police person. I want to play cut three, please, guys.
1: If this is a journey that he wants to go down.
2: So you no longer believe in defunding the police?
3: No.
2: And what caused you to change your mind?
3: You know, I think we need to be able to ensure that the city can respond to calls for service. And we have to make sure that we are able to respond to calls for help around public safety issues. And I think in order to do that at this moment, with our response system, we need to be able to maintain the size of our police force.
0: So just remember that the person who the far left in L.A. want to elect had for a time one of the police defunded. Good job, guys. Thanks for catching. I called for the wrong cut. And these guys just say, move quick. That's why I thank them on the show all the time. They got my back. Appreciate

0: power, and they're pulling back from that. So that's good, but we got to keep tracking where woke is still rearing its head, and the trans stuff, it's still here, and that is a very noteworthy. All right, the most shocking story of the weekend that I kind of can't believe is happening, the Virginia Democrats are trying to figure out a way to retire their entire Supreme Court. They're trying to term out everyone in the Supreme Court as a tantrum because they did not like that the Virginia Supreme Court ruled that the pro-Democrat redistricting effort was thrown out. If you are loyal listeners to the show, you will note that I told you flat out that this was illegal from the start. They had violation after violation in the way they got the proposal on the ballot. They could probably do it again in a way that is above the law, and they probably would win. So they could probably just go back to work putting a better bill on the ballot. But they put a bill on the ballot that was clearly illegal, and then the Supreme Court threw it out. So their reaction is not simply, let's put a better bill on the ballot and so that it can actually go through. That they feel like they now want to have the Supreme Court retire completely. They want everyone kicked out. They want to lower the retirement age to such a way to 54. 54 would force the entire court to resign. I can't believe this is real. Then they would, of course, stack the court with all justices who would have pledged to reverse the redistricting decision. So that would be the plan. Term out everyone at 54 years old, maybe the prime of your working life. No, you're out now. Why is this? Because they can't handle that they lost, and so they need to overreact. Just know it's very scary what they do, is they try to manipulate the law in every imaginable way in order to try to take every political advantage, even with so absurd. And will anyone stand up and say, that's too far? Maybe we just lost this one fair and square, and maybe we should just focus on getting a better bill on the ballot? They can't do that. Instead, what they can do is try to figure a new way to cheat, which is to fire the entire Supreme Court for being too old at 54. It's reminded me of what the National Democrats are attempting to do to try to fight the full Supreme Court. This is Spartacus Cory Booker. This is Cut 6, gentlemen. Play this.
1: And what they have done right now is sent us backwards in time, back to the 1870s and 80s, with the South and Southern legislators, through terrorism, intimidation, and worse, were able to stop African Americans from having representation in Congress. This is wrong. It's as wrong as Plessy versus Ferguson. It's as wrong as Korematsu. And I'm telling you right now, this will go down as history as one of the most wrong-headed decisions the Supreme Court has ever made. Six people cannot determine 300 plus million. We have to fight. We have to mobilize and organize.
0: All this fight rhetoric, is that this would, we're in a climate where there's assassination attempts on Supreme Court justices. They're on the president. Brett Kavanaugh nearly assassinated. The guy was outside of his house plotting to kill him. And we're talking about we need to keep fighting them. Why? Because whenever they make a decision that you disagree with, it's never just an independent judiciary. They always have to be pressured by politicians and even threatened, where they're always using this violent rhetoric. It is nonstop. It's very concerning. And it's just a reminder that any of you who are dissatisfied with one thing the president's doing, or maybe your favorite agenda item is not front and center right now for the president, we got to hold the line. We got to hang tough. We got to be grown-ups here, because those are the type of people going to be in charge and building up their lawful apparatus if they win in the midterm. That's the message for today. Go in peace to love and serve the Lord.
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4: Breaking news at Town Hall. I'm Bob Agnew in Washington. President Trump says the Iran ceasefire is on life support after he rejected Tehran's latest proposal to end the war. Officials said that proposal included some concessions on Iran's disputed nuclear program, but the president dismissed that claim as what he called garbage. The stalled diplomacy and recent exchanges of fire could tip the Middle East back into open warfare and prolong the worldwide energy prices and spike. Several nations trying to help mediate an end to the Iran war, but Washington and Tehran are making demands neither side seems ready to accept.
5: These difficulties and these challenges seem insurmountable at the moment, and we are seeing an uptick in attacks both in the Persian Gulf, targeting Gulf Arab countries, as well as ships in the region, as well as increased fire between Israel and the Lebanese militant group Hezbollah, which Iran backs. All these things together could be enough to tip this region back into open war.
4: That is correspondent John Gambrill reporting. On Wall Street right now, the Dow Jones Industrial Average is down about 22 points. The NASDAQ is up 49, and the S&P 500 up by 17. Oil prices have been rising as the war with Iran threatens to drag on for longer than many people had been hoping for, and the stocks nevertheless could be inching toward more records today. No poll finds younger Americans more pessimistic about finding a job than older ones.
6: It's a sudden turnaround from just 3 years ago when older Americans were more pessimistic. In the U.S. until 2023, and in many countries globally, young people tend to be more optimistic about the job market than older people. Gallup found that typically around the world, younger people are more likely by 10 percentage points than older ones to report their local job market is good. In the U.S., younger people are 21 percentage points less likely to do so than older ones. Rich Thomason reporting.
4: You'll find more on these stories at townhall.com.
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4: Julie Walker reports evacuations of passengers from a hepatitis-stricken cruise ship began on Sunday in Spain.
9: Workers in full hazmat suits seen on the docks. The first group flown to Madrid for quarantine. 17 U.S. passengers will head to the National Quarantine Center in Nebraska. Hunter virus usually spreads from inhaling contaminated rodent droppings and not from person to person. But the cruise ship Andy's virus may be able to spread between people in rare cases. Still, WHO Director General Tedros Adhanom Ghebreyesus says this is not COVID.
10: We have been repeating the same answer many times. This is not another COVID. And the risk to the public is low.
9: I'm Julie Walker.
4: An American woman is among the passengers who are said to be infected. She is recovering in Paris. You'll find breaking news and analysis at townhall.com. A big jump in profits for a major oil supplier.
11: After reporting a 12% decline in profits in 2025, Aramco, the world's largest oil company, now reports a 25% jump in the first quarter profits to $32.5 billion. The company increased exports using a pipeline that avoids the disrupted Strait of Hormuz.
4: That's Lisa Dwyer reporting. The league's worst team this season getting the number one pick in the NBA draft.
12: The Washington Wizards won the NBA draft lottery on Sunday and are poised to pick first overall for the first time since choosing John Wall in that spot in 2010. Wall was the Wizards' onstage representative for this year's lottery. Washington had a 14% chance of winning number one, tied with Brooklyn and Indiana for the best odds.
4: That is correspondent Gethin.
13: Oh, yeah! There it is!
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20: Fighting for free speech, Western civilization, and delivering common sense for the American people. Ladies and gentlemen, here's Scott Jennings.
21: Well, there's a vibe shift underway in Washington as the 2026 midterms swing back toward the Republicans. I'll have some comments on all of that in just a few moments. Plus, Democrats are coming unglued over the Virginia redistricting situation. We have some audio to play for you. Iran finally answered Trump this weekend, and the answer was unsatisfactory to the commander-in-chief. We'll have the latest on Iran, including Senator Mark Kelly of Arizona leaking classified information in a live television interview. Shocking behavior. We'll play it, and you can be the judge. And AOC made some comments about her future this weekend that had people raising a few eyebrows, turning a few heads. We'll bring that to you today as well. Today is Monday, May the 11th. I'm Scott Jennings reporting for Salem, and we are broadcasting live today from your nation's capital. And on this day, 1858, a new state was added to our union, Minnesota, the land of 10,000 lakes, but today the land of 10,000 cases of fraud. became our 32nd state on this day. As for today's news, President Trump received the Iranian response to his peace memo over the weekend, and the response was predictably lacking, totally unacceptable, according to the president. What was it? Well, according to Iranian state TV, they want three things: U.S. war reparations, recognition of its sovereignty over the Strait of Hormuz, and an end to American sanctions. Those first two are clearly non-starters, and the third is only possible if Iran gives up its nuclear program, which so far it has resisted. So what happens now? Well, in a few minutes, we discuss this with retired Vice Admiral Robert Harward. My two cents, it may be time to begin attacking again. Although the president is headed to Beijing this week to meet with President Xi of China, I suspect getting the Chinese to pressure the Iranians is on the table. And just a few moments ago, the president said the ceasefire with Iran is on, quote, massive life support. More on all of this later in the show. Speaking of that trip to China, Trump's top economics advisor, Kevin Hassett, previewed some deal-making that they expect this week. Cut number one.
0: That we're going to have this trip with two leaders that are extremely close with one another, and we're going to be making deals. Exactly how those deals look, it will depend on, you know, how the meetings progress. But my expectation, given the strong relationship between the two presidents, is that there'll be lots of good news for American workers and firms.
21: And there's some evidence that the deal-making that's already been done by the president during this term is paying off. Look at January, February, and March data that's now available. U.S. exports were over $300 billion in each month, the highest numbers in American history, and each month beat the previous. Ahead of the president's trip, by the way, Treasury Secretary Scott Bessin heading to Japan and South Korea for quick meetings with Asian allies. He'll join the president in China after that. Now to politics. You know, a case could be made that last week was the best week Republicans have had in several months, maybe since last summer. Let's look at the facts. First, on the economy. The United States has an incredibly resilient job market right now. Over 300,000 jobs created over the last 2 months, markets at or near all-time highs. Private sector jobs, by the way, that's what we're talking about. The government sector continues to shrink. The private sector continues to grow, just as Trump promised. His economic policies are growing the private sector. Democrat policies only grew government. New numbers show that the United States is significantly outpacing the rest of the world when it comes to economic growth so far this year. U.S. GDP growing at roughly 2% in the first quarter compared to sluggish growth across Europe. Germany barely growing at all. France flat. Italy just modest gains. And by the way, let me take you back to April 28th, 2025, about a year ago. Here's what you were getting from American media and supposed economic experts. This is a snippet from CNN's Aaron Burnett on that day. Cut number two.
1: Barclays tonight is echoing the warnings in a memo to investors, writing, "We expect a sharp slowdown and a likely U.S. recession in the coming quarters." All of it comes as tonight we're learning Jamie Dimon, the CEO of J.P. Morgan Chase, reportedly told investors just days ago, according to the Wall Street Journal, that a best case scenario is a mild recession. It's a daily drumbeat of warnings now coming from people who know a lot about the economy.
21: Well, all that turned out to be not true. On the other hand, Treasury Secretary Scott Bessent had said the opposite, that administration policies would lead to an increase in investment activity and more American growth. Here's Bessent last December, cut 13.
22: Well, I think 2026 is going to be a great year for growth, inflation, and the American people the president works for every day.
21: You can look at the two predictions and see who was right. So why is the United States growing? Why are jobs being created? Why are we running circles around Europe? Analysts point to strong American investment activity, just as the president and Secretary Bessent promised. On the streets of America, it seems the president and his law enforcement strategies are working as well. Violent crime fell sharply across the largest U.S. cities in the first quarter of this year. New data is just in. Homicides down nearly 18%, robberies down 20-plus percent, rapes declining by 7%, aggravated assaults decreasing by nearly 5%. Seems a new attitude about law and order has taken hold in the United States of America. And when it comes to politics, well, Republicans are buzzing about the latest news on redistricting, and Democrats are melting down. Last week's ruling in Virginia, plus map redraws in several southern states in the wake of the Supreme Court Voting Rights Act decision, well, it's left the Republicans in a position to pick up 10 to 12 seats in the upcoming midterm beyond what they thought they were going to be able to do. Democrats, of course, are melting down, even talking about completely decapitating the entire Virginia Supreme Court in a fit of rage. You know, they sure went from temporary to burn down the entire Supreme Court in the blink of an eye over in Virginia, didn't they? One of the ideas being kicked around by Virginia Democrats is declaring anyone over the age of 54 to be ineligible to be on the Supreme Court. That would empty out the building, and Dems would then install new judges who would promise to vote their way. If this sounds like the most power-hungry, corrupt thing you can imagine, well, that's because it is. Funny thing, though, Democratic leaders in Virginia who are discussing this plan, well, let's see, it's Virginia Senate Leader Louise Lucas, age 82, Virginia House Speaker Don Scott, age 61, U.S. Senator Mark Warner, age 71, U.S. Senator Tim Kaine, age 68. Just goes to show you that Democrats will burn down any institution at all, to get and hold political power in this country. Now, both parties still have to run the races this fall. No map guarantees you anything. But you can see the pieces are falling into place to give the Republicans a fighting chance to defy history. New fair maps, plus a massive Republican cash advantage, plus Democrats nominating lunatics who are running to protect illegal aliens and put boys in girls' locker rooms, all of that adds up to a noticeable vibe shift in Washington last week, which has Republicans leaning in and Democrats, well, freaking out. Look at this in cut number 8. That animated young man is Justin Pearson from Tennessee. He thought he was going to Congress until Tennessee redrew their map last week. He doesn't appear to be taking it well. Overall, what it seems to me is that Republicans may just be back in the game here. As far as the midterms go, red flags exist, of course. Gas prices are at the top of that list. But what seemed like it might be a rout just a few weeks ago has, at a minimum, given Republicans a competitive midterm here in 2026. It's Scott Jennings here on Salem. 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
24: He's the author of the best-selling book, A Revolution of Common Sense. Here's Scott Jennings.
21: A few minutes ago in the Oval Office, President Trump taking questions from the media. He had this to say about the Iran ceasefire, cut 15.
25: Right now, after reading that piece of garbage they sent us, I didn't even finish reading it. I said, I'm not going to waste my time reading it. I would say it's one of the weakest right now. It's our life support. They understand these are all medical people. Dr. Oz, life support is not a good thing. Do you agree?
26: Bad prognostic.
25: I would say the ceasefire is on massive life support. where the doctor walks in and says, sir, your loved one has approximately a 1% chance of living.
21: Doesn't sound too positive. Joining us now to discuss, retired Vice Admiral Robert Harward, a former Navy SEAL who led special operations in Iraq and Afghanistan. He was later deputy commander of U.S. Central Command, a key member of the Iran Policy Project at the Jewish Institute for National Security of America. Admiral Harward, thanks for joining us. You heard the president. He says the ceasefire's on life support. What do you think he ought to do next?
7: I think he should shift to epic fury, too. Let's crank it up. He's made it very clear from day one, we want and we will reestablish freedom of navigation through the Straits of Hormuz. We've made it very clear. He has credible, fully and permanently dismantled Iran's nuclear program. Those two are irrefutable. And when they're going to play these games, as they've always done through their negotiations or just hemming and hawing, then you've got to step up the game. So I think target the regime's conviction that it can outlast and overpressure U.S. resolve. That's what the president's going to do. And if it's going to take strikes again, I think that's exactly right. He wants to fully enforce the blockade at this time, you know, double down on the blockade, starve them out, but also degrade the regime's retaliatory capabilities as they've done against UAE, Saudis, and others. And then finally, undermine the regime's internal cohesiveness through their apparatuses. He can drive those three things and really bring an end to this.
21: Admiral Harward, how do you think the president's trip to Beijing to meet with President Xi of China plays into his sort of just strategic decision-making here? Do you think he's likely to hold off on attacks before he goes to China, or maybe he wants them going on while he's in China? What would you advise the president on that?
7: Well, first, the president's been on the mark every step of the way. No one thought he would hit Venezuela. He hit Venezuela. No one thought he would hit Iran. He hit Iran. So I think he's in the perfect position, either act before and really surprise the Iranians or wait till he meets with Xi. And maybe some of this is part of the negotiations. So I think I wouldn't want to predict what the president has done. I've been right on every occasion, but I think his deception and his ability to keep everyone on their toes is one of his real strengths, and I think he's going to do that in this situation as well.
21: I want to ask you about a situation that happened on Sunday morning. This is Arizona Senator Mark Kelly, former member of the military himself. He goes on CBS's Face the Nation, and to my ear, sounds like he revealed classified information in a television interview. Let's take a listen to this, and then I want your reaction. This is cut number 12.
8: Yes, Margaret, we have. We've been tracking it. A number of times we've been briefed by the Pentagon on specific munitions. Actually, it's been pretty detailed on Tomahawks, ATACMs, SM-3s, THAAD rounds, Patriot rounds, so those interceptor rounds to defend ourselves. And the numbers are, I think it's fair to say it's shocking, how deep we have gone into these magazines, because this president got our country into this without a strategic goal, without a plan, without a timeline. And because of that, we've expended a lot of munitions.
21: I think these are classified briefings that Senator Kelly is sitting through, and now he's telling the world about our munition stores. How does that strike you?
7: It's just counterproductive to our national securities. For anyone to talk with knowledge of where we are on stores sure doesn't help our strategy and helps our adversaries. So I find that counterproductive. I was surprised as a former naval officer he would do that. But I was also surprised about some of his comments about, you know, lawful orders. Mm. Senior officers understand that. But at the lower ranks, boy, that seeds a lot of confusion and distress at that level. So both of those, I find them to be counterproductive to our national securities and politics, obviously, in that case, becoming more important than national security. So I find that uncomfortable.
21: Retired Vice Admiral Robert Harward, an American hero. Appreciate you coming on the Scott Jennings Show. We'll have you back soon as we see what happens in Iran. We got to take a break. When we come back, Senator Rick Scott of Florida joins us. Stay with us.
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10: This is a Bloomberg Money Minute. General Motors plans to cut upwards of 600 staffers from its IT department. That's to cut costs and to bring in new staffers with skills in other areas, like artificial intelligence. The U.S. and Iran remain far apart on terms to end the war. President Trump calling Tehran's response to the latest peace proposal from the U.S. as, quote, totally unacceptable. Now, fears are rising that the conflict may heat up again with both sides unwilling to compromise. That's got oil up more than 4% right now. It's close to $100 a barrel. Even though stocks are seeing modest gains, too. Right now, the Dow is flat. The Nasdaq and the S&P each up about a fifth of a percent each. And if you love the food, the hoping is you might love the stock. Inspire Brands, that's the company that owns Dunkin', Buffalo Wild Wings, Jimmy John's, Baskin-Robbins, and more. 33,000 restaurants around the world has filed paperwork to begin selling stock to the public. 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
21: It is Monday, May the 11th. Common Sense for the American People. Scott Jennings, broadcasting from your nation's capital here on Salem. Joining us to discuss all of the things happening in Washington, and there's a bunch of breaking news today, is Senator Rick Scott from the great state of Florida. Senator, thanks for coming in. Your inaugural appearance here on the Scott Jennings Show. 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
15: I know. This is fun. Congratulations on all your success.
21: Yeah, thank you very much, and thanks for your service to our country, both in the Senate and as a veteran of the U.S. Navy. I was just talking to a retired Rear Vice Admiral Harward about some naval issues, including actually a colleague of yours, Mark Kelly of Arizona, who went on television Sunday morning and started talking about, pretty specifically, about U.S. munitions in the wake of some of our military activity. And I assume he received that information from classified briefings that you all get as members of the Senate. When you hear your colleagues on television talking specifically about, you know, U.S. military capabilities and information that only, you know, they would have because of a classified briefing, what goes through your mind? Seems like a terrible idea to reveal that information to me.
15: Well, number one, I think we all have to be very careful of revealing anything that we would get in a classified setting. And I don't know how you keep everything separate, because we have non-classified settings and we have classified setting briefings. So I think, you know, my approach is just be very, very, very cautious about talking anything about our military capabilities, other than when you brag about what we can do and how we're the most lethal military in the world. That's number one. Number two, I never want to ever do anything that would ever put our troops in harm's way. I was blessed. I had the opportunity to serve in the U.S. Navy, and I think we've got to always be very, very, very cautious about never doing anything that might be perceived to put our men and women in harm's way.
21: Senator, this morning President Trump made some comments in the Oval Office. He says that the ceasefire is on life support. Really sounded down on the whole thing after Iran responded this weekend to his peace memo proposal, and he found it to be unacceptable, he said. What's your assessment of the situation with Iran? Do you support the president resuming bombing here to try to get the Iranians back to the table in a serious way?
15: Well, look, I appreciate the fact that President Trump, one, he took the decision to make sure he protected American lives by starting this conflict. Number two, that he's not going to walk away. I don't believe there's a deal to be done with them right now. I don't think they're ready to do a deal. So I think he's going to have to do it. Nobody wants to go to war. Nobody wants to use our military. I don't think we're going to have a choice. We're going to have to continue to hurt the Iranian military guard, their leadership, until they come to their senses.
21: Senator, one of the issues, of course, being discussed domestically in relation to the war with Iran is that gas prices have gone up a little bit nationwide. They're higher in some places than others, but certainly they are up for most Americans. There seems to be a little momentum behind the idea today of suspending the federal gas tax. I think it's about 18 cents. It would make a difference. The president seemed to endorse it in the Oval Office today. A few of your colleagues have said they'd like to get rid of it. What say you about the federal gas tax suspension? Good or bad idea?
15: Good idea. I cut taxes and fees 100 times as governor. I dramatically reduced the tax structure in my state when I was governor of Florida. I think we ought to do everything we can to reduce the cost to consumers. You know, I grew up in a very poor family. We lived in public housing. I know the cost of living is hard. So I think we ought to do all that. Now, what we also ought to be doing is balancing the budget, because the poorest people in our country are paying through inflation caused by reckless government spending. We're spending $2 trillion more than we take in. So we ought to reduce the gas tax, and we ought to cut about $2 trillion out of the budget right now to balance the budget.
21: Senator Rick Scott from Florida is our guest. Senator, because of your representation of Florida, you're dealing often with issues as it relates to Cuban and the Cubans who've come to the United States, Cuban Americans, and our relations with Cuba. Obviously, the Trump administration is dealing with Cuba right now in a big way. That's why this caught my attention. There's a member of the House named Pramila Jayapal. And she gave a speech the other day and revealed that she has been trying to help Cuba get oil going around what the United States is doing, going around U.S. sanctions. Let's play that. I want to get your reaction to it because you've been very outspoken here. Let's hear cut number 14.
1: Only one Russian tanker of oil has made it to Cuba. In fact, it landed just a couple of days before I landed. And one tanker has enough oil basically for 10 to 14 days of Cuba's oil needs. So it's a very limited amount of time. Now, Russia has said they're going to send another tanker. I was in conversations with the ambassadors from Mexico and some other places, and I know other countries in Latin America are trying to figure out how to get oil there.
21: All right, Senator Scott, you heard it there, and you've been outspoken in your criticism of this. Did she violate U.S. law, and what are we doing about this? This seems to be a terrible betrayal of the U.S. government.
15: Well, first off, I think she completely violated her oath of office. She's supposed to represent this country, not some other country. And by the way, this is who she supports. She supports a regime that you know, does this. This is not a Holocaust survivor. This is a political prisoner that just got out of prison. Alexander Diaz-Rodriguez, he got out of prison. He was starved. He was tortured. He was denied medical treatment when he has cancer. And he's not an old guy. He's a young guy. You should see the before picture. So this is who they support, regimes that murder their own citizens, put people in prison because they disagree with them, starve their citizens, make sure they don't have anything. So she's supporting exactly what the Democrat Party believes. They want socialism. Socialism has failed. The only way people stay in power in socialism is they kill the people that oppose them. Kill them. Murder them. Put them in prison. That's the only way it works. So that's, we know what the Democrat Party stands for. And by the way, she went to Cuba, I believe, with Hassan Piker, who's the guy that wants me murdered. He says he wants me murdered. He wants all capitalists murdered. He says we're responsible for 9/11. He hates our country. That's the Democrat Party today.
21: Yeah, it's pretty shocking what folks are willing to say in the Democratic Party right now. You know, on behalf of Cuba, on behalf of Iran, on behalf of Hamas. I mean, these are sworn enemies of the United States. They're not our friends, and we're dealing with them. And, you know, we have an executive branch and a president for a reason. And so pretty deranged out there, if you ask me. Quick Senate question for you. We haven't heard much in the last few days about this, I think because of everything else going on that you all have had to deal with. But a lot of listeners, I think, would love an update on the Save America Act. The president's brought it up a few times. Is it still technically an open item on the Senate floor, A, and B, are there still conversations going on about how to possibly insert that into something down the line here or change the filibuster rules to get it across the line? What do you think?
15: Well, number one, from a process standpoint, we got to get back on it. We've got to get the Border Patrol and ICE funded, and we've got to figure out what we're going to do on FISA. As soon as we get those things done, we've got to get back on the Save America Act. We've got to save our elections. We got to make them secure. It seems like the only way we're going to get this done is by getting rid of the filibuster, which then, because the Democrats are doing everything they can to block everything. And what's crazy about this is Republicans, Democrats, independents around the country want our elections to be secure. They want voter ID. They want to make sure you're a U.S. citizen to register to vote. But Democrats in the Senate know that they can't win if you do that.
21: Yeah, the immigration issues overall, both funding it and then dealing with the Save America Act, have Democrats, I think, fairly spun up right now. And President Trump actually did an interview this weekend with a journalist, Cheryl Akison. She asked him a question. It was a good question. What happens if Democrats win the next election or in 2028, will everything go back to the way it was under Joe Biden with open borders and policy decisions they made that caused millions of people to come into the country? Let's hear what the president said about that in cut number four.
2: As straightforward as securing the border seemed to be once you got into office, it almost implies that another president could reverse it as quickly. Is there any way to protect against that in the future?
5: Yeah, vote Republican. It's very simple.
21: Is that the bottom line, Senator? People just need to take it that simply and that clearly. There's two parties. One is for securing the border, and one isn't.
15: They were, Border Patrol was told, open the gates. Open the gates. That's what they were told. I mean, this is, so if you vote for a Democrat, we're going to have open borders. They don't care that all the criminals from Venezuela were let out of prison and sent here. They don't care because they don't want to deport them now. I mean, if you think about what the public wants, they want to be safe. I mean, we should all love our children. I mean, think about this. I could put your faces up of Lincoln Riley and Jocelyn Ungaro killed by illegal aliens, and the Democrats don't want to deport them. I mean, right just outside D.C., we had a lady murdered at a bus station. We got the new governor of Virginia that won't work with ICE. When we know they're illegal, they've committed crimes, and she lets them out of prison instead of turning over to ICE. How does that make the people of Virginia safer?
21: Yeah, it's shocking. It's shocking what Democrats are saying and doing on behalf of illegal aliens right now. Some of it, I think, actually has to do with the overall battle for the House, how we count the census, and redistricting purposes. Redistricting has been in the news, obviously, the last few days. Democrats have had some setbacks, and the U.S. Supreme Court did sort of a deal with the Voting Rights Act in a way that's allowing southern states to redraw. Let me play a clip for you of Democratic Congressman Jim Clyburn of South Carolina. It's possible, we'll see what happens over there, it's possible he may have a different district or he could lose his seat as this gets redrawn. That is causing, I think, some unhinged and irresponsible rhetoric about what's going on. Let's hear Clyburn in cut number five.
16: I never thought I would see the day that the United States Supreme Court would be so openly partisan with what it's been doing. And I really believe, if you look at all of these decisions and you look at the history of the country, I think that Justice Roberts is going to take his place alongside some other infamous justices like Taney, who gave us the Dred Scott decision.
21: I mean, this is an outrageous assertion that Jim Clyburn is making. What do you make of Democrats right now sort of melting down after all the redistricting wars have kind of blown up in their face?
15: Well, first off, we should all be treated equally. We shall be viewed equally by our God. We should be viewed equally by our voters. We should all go out and try our best to win our elections. Shoot, I had to win in 10. I had to get 500,000 Democrats to vote for me, or I wouldn't have won. It was a Democrat state in Florida at the time. So I think what everybody ought to do is we ought to have fair districts and let everybody go bust their butt to win their races. But this idea that we should guarantee somebody a seat is complete BS.
21: Yeah, totally antithetical to American democracy. But that's what Democrats are asking for, an artificial floor. And that's what the Supreme Court got rid of. It was a fair decision, and they're not handling it very well. Senator Rick Scott of the great state of Florida, appreciate you coming on today for the first time, and it won't be the last. We'll see you again soon, my friend.
15: Have a great day. Thanks for all your fights.
21: All right. Thank you very much for that. Yeah, I take a few beatings. I deliver a few. Take a few. We'll do that again today at 4 o'clock and 10 o'clock on CNN. By the way, quick word on something. I did something last year that I want to talk to you about. I spoke at this thing called the Issues, Etc. Making the Case Conference. It is an annual conference for Christian laity at Concordia University in Chicago. The 2026 version of this conference, it's called Issues, Etc. Making the Case. It's going to take place June 12th and 13th at Concordia University in Chicago. It's issuesetc.org, issuesetc.org to learn more about it. This year, you're going to have all kinds of people there. Molly Hemingway is coming. She writes for The Federalist. She's got her new book about Sam Alito. There's going to be a discussion of making the case against progressive influence in the church. I think if you've wanted to go to this, this is a good year to do it. Issues, Etc., Making the Case Conference, June 12th and 13th. Look it up. you have my highest recommendation on attending it. More to come after this. It's Scott Jennings on Salem.
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21: Okay, it's Monday, May the 11th. Scott Jennings here on Salem. Now, I'm going to pitch this. I know the hantavirus is in the news, but put that out of your mind. I think by November, that'll be fine. We're having a cruise anyway. The Gulf of America cruise. 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Mike Gallagher will be there. Larry O'Connor will be there. I'll be there. We got a lot of people from our listenership already having booked their cabin. It's going to be a great thing. The ship will be fine, I promise you. Book your cabin today. Text the word cruise to 94878 or visit scottjenningsshow.com and click on the Gulf of America cruise banner. We go in and out of Fort Lauderdale, which I love, by the way. I'm a Lauderdale guy. We'll go in and out of Lauderdale. Looks like we're going to the Bahamas, Jamaica. I'm looking at a thing here. Jamaica, Cayman Islands. If you've got a bank account there, you can check on that. Mexico, a lot of places, a lot of great stops. It's the Gulf of America cruise. Mike Gallagher, Scott Jennings, Larry O'Connor, Jennifer Horn. We're all going to be on the ship. Again, text the word cruise to 94878 and sign up to be part of this important event today. Over the weekend, we got to talk about AOC. AOC was at the University of Chicago Institute of Politics doing an interview with my friend David Axelrod.

0: That was actually cut number 11, but it speaks to what I want to talk about. Let's hear the rest of it in cut number 10.
1: They assume that my ambition is a title or a seat. My ambition is way bigger than that. My ambition is to change this country. Presidents come and go, but single-payer health care is forever. A living wage is forever. Workers' rights are forever. Women's rights.
0: So AOC spent a lot of time this weekend on this war against American success. And in the process of that, talked about the American Revolution, claiming that the American Revolution, as you heard there, was fought against the billionaires of the time. This, of course, is not true. In fact, there were many members of the Founding Fathers group, a lot of American patriots, who themselves were very wealthy, very well off. They could have easily gone along to get along, protect what they had, and stayed out of it. They did not do that. Many, many of the wealthiest people of the time said, we're going to pledge our fortunes and our lives and our honor to each other and put it all on the line. People like Robert Morris, one of the wealthiest people of the time, Haim Solomon, a Polish-Jewish merchant. These were the key financiers that kept the Continental Army funded. Without them, the war would have been lost. A $20,000 loan made by Solomon, in fact, enabled Washington's Yorktown campaign, which was the turning point in the war, to the Americans' favor. That was like $650,000 overall that he gave, the modern-day equivalent of $15.1 million. Robert Morris, who you might have heard of, provided $3 million at the time to the war effort, well over $90 million in today's money. No, the war, friends, was not a war against billionaires. It was the opposite. It was a war for independence against people who wanted to suppress success, who wanted to keep control of people, who wanted no freedom or liberty for folks here in America. But you never let, when you're one of these socialist radicals and you literally know nothing, and for you all of American history started 5 minutes ago, you never let the facts get in the way of a good story. Regarding AOC's ambitions, I think she's doing these things because she wants to run for president. She currently sits, I'm looking at the polling, she currently sits 1, 2, 3, 4th in the polling behind Harris, Newsom, and Buttigieg. But she is the most authentic representation of what the and where the energy is in the Democratic Party, behind these radical socialists who would distort American history for their own perverted ends today. We're going to take a break. We have more coming up after this. It's Common Sense for the American People. I'm Scott Jennings. You're listening to Salem. Stay with us.
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5: Breaking news at Town Hall. I'm Bob Agnew in Washington. President Trump says the Iran ceasefire is on life support after he rejected Tehran's latest proposal to end the war. As for Tehran's nuclear ambitions,
6: they're lunatics having a nuclear weapon. I deal with them. I deal with them. I say it to them. I say, you people are crazy. I deal with them. They talk differently. I say, you're crazy. You're crazy people. You're nuts. You're not having a nuclear weapon. They think they can talk me into it, and they don't do very well with it. But they know how I feel. They can't have a nuclear weapon. They would use it within an hour after getting it.
5: A French woman and two Americans have tested positive or showed symptoms of hantavirus.
7: Authorities announced the new cases as nations around the world repatriate passengers from a cruise ship hit by an outbreak and quarantine or isolate them. French Health Minister Stephanie List says the woman was among five French passengers repatriated on Sunday to Paris from the MV Hondius. One of the 17 American passengers evacuated and flown to Nebraska also tested positive for the virus, but is not showing any symptoms, and another had mild symptoms, US health officials said late Sunday. The World Health Organization is recommending close monitoring of the former passengers and many countries quarantining them. I'm Charles de Ledesma.
5: The Democratic Socialists of America have endorsed a billionaire for governor of California.
8: California's Democratic Socialists have made their pick for governor, but they're not happy about it. The nation's largest socialist organization grudgingly threw its weight behind billionaire Tom Steyer, who made a fortune in private equity before blowing nine figures on two political bids, first for the 2020 presidential nod, and now for Golden State governor. In their voter guide, they wrote, quote, even if he glibly considered himself a class traitor, his wealth was earned through the exploitation of the working class, the California Democratic Socialists wrote in its voter guide. Larry Marino, Los Angeles.
5: On Wall Street, the Dow's up 131 points. More at townhall.com.
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5: The UN body has changed its projects when it comes to so-called climate change.
10: The UN's Intergovernmental Panel on Climate Change has removed its most extreme and implausible climate scenarios from its new framework, acknowledging that prior projections described what some see as impossible futures. This change has implications for climate policy, including reduced urgency for steep emission cuts by 2030, though media coverage of the shift remains limited.
5: That is Ken Lorman reporting. New U.S. migration trends show Americans leaving high-cost Democratic strongholds for Republican-led Sunbelt states.
11: And this huge transfer of population and wealth, by the way, from blue states to the red states is really going to, I think, affect our politics in the 2032 presidential election and beyond.
5: Public policy expert Matthew Continetti, breaking news at townhall.com. One of baseball's most fiery and successful managers in history has passed away.
12: The baseball world is mourning the death of Atlanta Braves Hall of Fame manager Bobby Cox. The Braves said Cox died Saturday in Marietta, Georgia at the age of 84. Cox managed the Braves to prominence during the 1990s and the team's first championship in 1995. He took over a last-place team in June of 1990 and the next season led the Braves to a worst-to-first finish. That was the start of a record 14 consecutive division titles. Cox retired after the 2010 season. He had a stroke in 2019. I'm Geffen Kuhlbaum.
5: Chicago's leaders are angry over a planned Walgreens closure on the city's south side. Walgreens says rising crime in that area made it impossible to keep customers and staff safe. You'll find more on these stories at townhall.com from Washington.
13: Better it is to be of an humble spirit with the lowly than to divide the spoil with the proud. Proverbs 16:19. In the history of all great empires, the social divide grew. The lords and the peasants. But in the end, greed was the downfall. We must remember, blessed are the poor. And that we are a nation of the greatest commoners ever to live on the planet. It does not take a majority, but an irate, relentless minority setting brush fires of freedom in the hearts of men. And if God be for us, who can be against us? I'm Jeff Toring, pastor of Liberty Valley Church, and we are one of his footmen. Come, join us.
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15: Fighting for free speech, Western civilization, and delivering common sense for the American people. Ladies and gentlemen, here's Scott Jennings.
16: It's Monday, May the 11th. Quick check of the headlines here. A new milestone from the Trump administration on health care affordability. This morning in the Oval Office, the president detailed how his website, TrumpRx.gov, has been helping families struggling with the high cost of fertility treatment. Take a listen to this, cut number 17.
17: Website just a few months ago, over 19,000 Americans have used those fertility medicines and discounts and saved more than $15 million just in a short period of time, or a matter of weeks. The Council of Economic Advisors projects that the number will rise to $4.6 billion over a fairly small number of years. Nobody's ever seen anything like this.
16: Being pro-life means being pro-life and being pro-family. The president is living up to those promises with this Trump RX platform, really helping families who need help with these fertility treatments. Also in the Oval Office today, the president said he supports suspending the federal gas tax, responding to a surge in fuel prices driven in part by the war in Iran. The price of gas has steadily increased since the war started in late February. The average nationwide cost of a gallon right now is about $4.52. Federal gas tax around 18 cents, and there seems to be some momentum, bipartisan momentum, for this in Washington today. Joining us now, Ryan Thorpe, an investigative reporter at the Manhattan Institute. His latest reporting appears in the City Journal. And once again, we go back to California. The headline today is, why did California award this alleged Hamas front group $40 million. Ryan, welcome back into the Scott Jennings Show here. More blockbuster reporting on what tax dollars are going for in the state of California. Tell us about your latest findings.
18: Well, over the past 5 years, Gavin Newsom's government here in California has rubber-stamped about $41 million to the California chapter of the Council on American-Islamic Relations. As you mentioned, this is an organization that there is sufficient credible evidence to say that it was founded as a Hamas front operating on U.S. soil and that it continues to operate to that extent today. You know, it's worth pointing out that Texas and Florida are two states that have recently moved to ban CARE as a terrorist organization to officially designate them as such. But here in California, Gavin Newsom is embracing this organization.
16: So let's talk about this group. The Council on American-Islamic Relations sounds benign. CARE is how people pronounce it, C-A-I-R. But as you pointed out, lots of evidence here that they are connected to Hamas, connected to the Muslim Brotherhood, and obviously Florida and Texas have declared it a terrorist organization. So how is it that some states are able to see what they really are, and yet in the state of California, they can't see it, and not only that, but they're funneling money to it. And then I guess the follow-up question is, what is this money used for when CARE gets its hands on it?
18: I mean, I think the simple answer here is that Gavin Newsom and the California government during his tenure as governor really hasn't met an ostensibly marginalized group that it doesn't want to shower with other people's money. It's worth pointing out that these are primarily federal tax dollars. So from the listeners, some of the viewers might be thinking, well, I don't live in California. Why should this concern me? Well, it doesn't matter where you live in America. Your tax dollars are going to help fund this organization. Most of these grants were given to CARE to help resettle or to help settle Afghan refugees in California. There have been serious questions and concerns raised about how effective CARE has been at actually doing this. The numbers don't seem to check out. It appears that they underdelivered on these promises. But another interesting thing about this story is that we trace the flow of funds. And significant millions of dollars were subgranted by CARE to other organizations, including the Muslim American Society, which is a Muslim Brotherhood legacy group, to the Islamic Society of Orange County, who once invited the blind sheikh to speak to its congregants months before he was charged with the 1993 World Trade Center bombing. So these tax dollars are then being funneled out into other organizations that have, you know, credible Islamist ties.
16: Okay, so let's back up for a second. This isn't just California state tax dollars. You're talking about federal tax dollars flowing through California state government into the hands of CARE, C-A-I-R, and then that flows into the hands of other groups. This is pretty wild. And as you pointed out, this isn't just confined to the state of California. Everybody within the sound of our voice here, if you've paid any federal taxes, you had a hand in this. I guess my question is, are any federal officials now looking into what the state of California did with this federal tax money? Is there anything the executive branch or the Congress can do about it at this point?
18: Yeah, there's a really easy move here. So in order to receive these federal tax dollars, particularly as it relates to immigration services, the CARE needs to be accredited by the DOJ. As reported in our piece, there is an ongoing investigation into CARE's accreditation. It appears to have lapsed. Whether or not it will be terminated permanently is the question here. But I mean, just to put my cards on the table, this is a slam dunk for the federal government, in my opinion. They need to revoke CARE's accreditation and simply turn off the taps.
16: Yeah, CARE, if you've never heard of this, by the way, worth looking into it. CARE leaders, I'm reading from your piece here in the City Journal, by the way, have endorsed Hamas's perspective on the Middle East. On October the 7th, 2023, so this would have been the day of the Hamas terrorist attack on Israel, the executive director of CARE in San Francisco posted on social media, quote, "We are witnessing decolonization." So you have Hamas terrorists going into Israel, murdering raping, kidnapping, taking hostage, you know, waging war on farmers and regular people in Israel. And this person who is now in possession of a bunch of your tax dollars is saying, we are witnessing decolonization. The CEO of CARE in California likened Israel to Nazi Germany. Strange. And said, given the Jewish state's occupation of Palestine, that Israel should be attacked. And now Gavin Newsom thinks they are worthy of getting our tax dollars. Have you interviewed, by the way, anybody in the, I don't know, the congressional delegation in California or anybody in the Trump administration about this yet? I'm really curious how the executive branch is going to react to this. Given, I mean, it'd be one thing if it were just state California tax dollars. Doesn't make it any better. But when you throw the federal piece in here, it's a, you know, that makes it a much bigger deal. A federal case, as they say.
18: I didn't interview anybody for this piece. I've had some conversations on background, and I do know that there are individuals within the federal government who are actively looking into this issue.
16: Ryan, you're working on this with Chris Rufo. You all for the Manhattan Institute and often published in the City Journal are doing incredible work tracking down the corruption and the waste and some of this outrageous spending that's going on in California. What's next for you? I mean, you've uncovered a bunch of stuff. We've had you on. We've had Chris on. I assume you've got other things in the hopper. Any previews you can give us?
18: I just, over the weekend, wrapped up a three-day reporting stint down in the Tenderloin in San Francisco, looking at the drug dealing activity there, a new drug that's being pushed known as ISO that is basically a super fentanyl. And the drug market, the illicit drug market, has been cornered by illegal immigrants. So currently working on that is one of a few different stories we have that'll be coming out in the near future.
16: All this reporting, of course, going on against the backdrop of the governor's race going on in California and also a mayor's race in Los Angeles. Ryan, we're going to continue to follow your reporting, and if you've got time for us, we'll have you back. People need to know what's going on in California because these are the exact kind of policies the Democrats want to export nationwide. The headline in the City Journal is, why did California award this alleged Hamas front group $40 million. Other states are trying to shutter CARE branches, and Gavin Newsom is writing them checks. The author is Ryan Thorpe, and he's been our guest today. Ryan, thanks for joining us.
18: Thanks so much.
16: All right, let's talk about Medicare. And, you know, I want to tell you about Chapter again. Chapter is the company that helps cut through the Medicare clutter. 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
21: For so many years, we thought we would see terror. Is it a Muslim? Now we're starting to think, is it a trans person? And we've indulged all of this. It's completely our fault, self-inflicted wound. We've run so hard away from the science and towards insanity. They'll never stop. They will never be done. They will always try to take more. They will always try to create more chaos.
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16: Monday, May the 11th. Talk a little politics overseas. In the UK, they're having local elections. And the headline is that Keir Starmer's Labour Party took one of the worst beatings in the history of political parties. Here to discuss and analyze, Niall Gardner, the director of the Margaret Thatcher Center for Freedom at the Heritage Foundation and a former aide himself to Lady Thatcher. Niall, thanks for joining us. According to what I'm looking at here, Starmer's Labour Party faced historic losses in these local elections. Tell us how it works. What kind of elections are these? What happened to Labour? What happened to the Tories? And did anyone do well? I'll let you take the analysis.
29: Well, thanks very much, Scott, for having me on the show today. And as you point out, these were really historic elections. So these were local elections across England, across the United Kingdom. last Thursday. Extremely important elections in terms of establishing the overall political trajectory in the United Kingdom. Not a general election, but elections to decide the makeup of regional councils across the UK. And the Reform Party, led by Nigel Farage, really won big. In fact, they pulled in around one in every three council seats across the United Kingdom. The ruling Socialists, led by Keir Starmer, absolutely humiliated in this election. Absolute disastrous night for Keir Starmer, who, in my view, really has been the weakest, worst prime minister in British history. And so a spectacular result for the right. The key issue, of course, was mass migration into the UK. Mm. And the British people have just had enough of open borders policies, huge levels of illegal migration coming into Britain, but also large-scale levels of overall migration to the UK over the last few years, which is transforming the United Kingdom. And so the British people said enough is enough, and they voted heavily for reform. And if these results are projected into a UK general election, which has to be held in the next 2 to 3 years, then Nigel Farage would definitely become the next Prime Minister of the United Kingdom. So extremely significant result.
16: Yeah, we've certainly watched here in the United States as our once strong partner in the defense of Western civilization has seen its domestic politics absolutely warped by this mass migration crisis. And as you say, it sounds like the people of Great Britain have had enough. So Starmer is sitting atop the Labour Party that just got wiped out in these local elections. I assume there are some other Labour leaders or people in the Socialist Coalition there that want him to step down. Is he facing calls to resign, and what do you hear on that?
29: Yeah, so Keir Starmer is under intense pressure to resign. He has an approval rating of around 15%. He's the most unpopular prime minister we've ever seen in the UK. And right now, he's still clinging on by his fingertips. But I think the reality is that he will likely be forced out of power in the next few weeks or months within his own Labour Party. And then you'll have another socialist taking over as prime minister. It'll probably be a figure like Angela Rayner, for example, Ed Miliband, potentially. But the reality is the socialists are doomed for the next general election. And I think you're going to see a massive swing to the right in the UK, led by reform. But also, the Conservatives have about 20% of the vote. So if you combine reform with the Conservatives, that's over 50% of the vote in the UK. So Britain will be a truly conservative nation, I think, following the next general election. It's inevitable. And the socialists are in an incredible state of decline, and the British people just had enough of far-left, woke, so-called progressive rule in Britain, and they really want to see real change.
16: Perhaps alarmingly, and I'll give you the last word here, the radical pro-Islam Green Party under Zach Polanski gained over 440 seats in the elections. Is that something to be worried about?
29: Yeah, it is. I mean, the Green Party are real far-left, crazy extremists. They're closely aligned with a lot of the Islamic movements in the UK. And the Green Party, I would say, is an incredibly dangerous political movement in Britain. But fortunately, I mean, their vote is still, hovering around maybe it's just 10% or so of the vote. But they're even to the left of the Labour Party, which is saying a great deal. So, definitely, there's a threat out there from the loony left, as we say in Britain.
16: Yeah, we got it here, too, in the United States. Niall Gardner, we just call them Democrats here, though, Niall. Niall Gardner is the director of the Thatcher Center for Freedom at the Heritage Foundation. He's a former aide to the former Prime Minister, Margaret Thatcher. And by the way, you're now the official UK political correspondent of the Scott Jennings Show. I hope it doesn't, there's no pay, but a lot of prestige. We'll take a break when we come back. We got to talk to Congressman Daryl Issa of California right after this.
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4: This is a Bloomberg Money Minute. General Motors is planning to cut hundreds of salaried workers from its information technology ranks to trim costs and bring in staff with skills in other tech areas. The reductions will affect about 500 to 600 employees. GM confirmed it was eliminating some jobs as part of an effort to transform its IT department to better position the company for the future. President Trump is floating support for a gasoline tax holiday to counter rising prices at the pump as the cost of oil soars while the war in Iran drags on. Trump told CBS News he would like to pause the federal 18.4 cent a gallon tax on gas for a period of time, though it's unclear how much of the tax would actually reach consumers at the pump. And good news, if you have a bunch of loyalty points with the now grounded Spirit Airlines, you can use them for free pizza at Papa John's. The chain's Skies to Pies promotion will allow 250 customers to convert their rewards points for a free one-topping pie. 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
16: Checking in on a little bit of breaking news here. The man who rushed into the White House Correspondents' Dinner Hotel, ran past the security checkpoint, and apparently wanted to assassinate President Trump, members of the cabinet, members of the media, and others assembled, was in court today. His name is Cole Thomas Allen, and this morning he pleaded not guilty to charges. I think it's four total. One of them is trying to assassinate President Trump. They had him in court. He was shackled at his waist and wrists. That's what the artist's renderings look like here. Remember, he came in. It was April the 25th at the White House Correspondents' Dinner, and he had at least two guns and a bunch of knives on him. And you've seen the footage, no doubt. He ran through. He did shoot a Secret Service agent in the bulletproof vest. The shooter was not injured in this case. And the Secret Service agent, of course, doesn't feel good to get shot in the bulletproof vest, I'm sure, but he's going to be all right. Nobody in the ballroom was injured. According to this, he will appear in court next on June 29th for a status conference, as this investigation continues to unfold. Now, last week, and this was interesting, Allen's defense team filed a motion to disqualify the acting attorney general, Todd Blanch, and the U.S. attorney for the District of Columbia, Jeanine Pirro. They want them disqualified from the case because they were in the room. And the defense is saying that because both Blanch and Pirro have given the impression that they are victims here, that it would be inappropriate for them to be involved in the prosecution. So seems like a stall tactic or a scrambling tactic to me. But we'll see what the court wants to do about that. I'm sure there are plenty of lawyers, hopefully over at the Justice Department, that would be able to take it up, even if Blanch and Pirro are taken out. By the way, Allen faces life in prison if he is convicted here. And, you know, honestly, really, if this guy doesn't get convicted or somehow wriggles out of this on some technicality or they judge him to be mentally incompetent, it'll be an absolute travesty. We just cannot send a message in this country that you can run out one day and decide that you are. I mean, read this guy's manifesto. Actually, you know what? Do we have the clip of Bill? We do. Cue up cut number 7 here. Bill Maher had his show this weekend. And he made, I think, an important point. He got right to the heart of the matter about this guy, Cole Allen, and people like it. Let's hear Bill Maher, cut number 7.
14: Life doesn't really suck so bad. You would just rather be a martyr than nobody. The whole tone of Cole Allen's manifesto was, sorry, guys, but America needs me. A hero has risen. You're not a hero. You're just the guy who runs out into the field during a baseball game to get attention and in 10 seconds gets tackled by security, except in your case, no, that's exactly your case.
16: Bill Maher had it exactly right on his show this weekend. Joining us now to discuss all the news of the day from California, Congressman Daryl Issa is here. Congressman, thanks for popping in with us. I'm going to start here with Iran. We've had a little bit of news today, which is that the president is totally dissatisfied with the Iranian response to his peace proposal, and you know, he's now saying the ceasefire is on life support. It sure sounds like we may start attacking these guys again pretty soon. Is that the right move for the president?
0: Well, the president used all the right moves so far. First, taking out their leadership and their capability to do anything particularly offensive. Then giving them an opportunity to come to peace when they didn't. Then blockading their oil and strangling their finances. And then offering them the olive branch again. But as you said, they're as stubborn as ever, still asking for things beyond what they've already had, because this regime really doesn't want to ever show people that it's going to do anything but hate us. Ultimately, the president is bringing the rest of the world along as much as he is giving these crazies the chance to make peace.
16: Yeah, we'll see what the president does this week. He's got to go to China and talk to President Xi. I suspect he's going to ask President Xi to pressure the Iranians here to get back to the negotiating table in a serious way. But it sounds like there'll be some news on this one way or the other in the next few days. Congressman, go ahead.
0: Add one thing to that. Don't simplify ever the way President Trump does a deal. The art of the deal isn't just doing the expected. I fully expect that something more like saying to Xi, how's that lack of oil working out for you? Feeling the pain yet?
16: Right.
0: It may not be as simple as asking him for something, but rather saying, isn't it in your best interest that you do something? And that's much more the Trump I know.
16: Congressman, you have introduced an interesting resolution here in Congress. I want to ask you about this, and it would reverse the two impeachments of President Trump. This is, I guess, first of all, what happens now? This is a resolution. Does it go right to the floor? Do you have to get it out of committee? And why have you put this forward at this time?
0: Well, I would hope that we have an opportunity both to discuss it in the committee and go to the floor with it. It doesn't matter to me, though. That's a leadership decision. Why doing it is pretty straightforward. An impeachment is not a conviction. Impeachment is effectively an indictment. The president was indicted twice by a kangaroo court when the Democrats were in charge here. Both times, we now know there was misconduct on the part of the then Democratic majority, including withholding information and so on. Now that we have that additional information, what we're trying to do is essentially expunge the indictment. Because, yes, he was found not to be guilty, but that's not enough to get your reputation back. To get your reputation back in this case, I believe, is to make it clear that you should never, never have been indicted, that what the president was doing in both cases was his duty. He was doing it honestly, and the false charges need to be expunged. And that's really what this resolution does, is it shows the facts behind the necessity to expunge the very idea that he ever was indicted.
16: Congressman, I think this is an interesting conversation right now because it's pretty clear that Democrats, if they regain any power this November, if they take over the U.S. House, are going to impeach Donald Trump again. Is that your expectation if they win the House?
0: I believe that Al Green will do it on day one as he's done it before. Absolutely, I expect them to do it. But if they do it based on frivolous or fraudulent charges, they should face again a rebuke effectively by that being expunged at a later date. I won't prejudge what will happen in the next Congress, but I certainly lived through this and saw the president falsely accused not once but twice.
16: Congressman, let's talk about our relations with South Korea. You came on the show once before to warn about what the South Koreans are doing to American businesses. This ties into the president's trip to China. We're learning today that the Treasury Secretary, Scott Bessent, is actually going to go to South Korea ahead of the president going to China and meet with him. Are you expecting a little pressure from Bessent on the South Koreans here on the issues that you've been raising about their sort of unfair practices against American businesses?
0: I believe so. I believe that because the president, because America has the greatest market for South Korea, they make their money trading with us, including big companies like Hyundai and Samsung. Without our business, they have a problem. So when they block American companies like Coupon and who is basically the Amazon of South Korea, and Meta and other internet type companies, using techniques that they learn primarily from the Europeans, I think we need to push back. We need to push back because they need us more than we need them. And they certainly owe their very freedom to the blood that we have spent since the 1950s defending South Korea.
16: Congressman Darrell Issa from California is our guest conversation. We've got a couple of minutes here, Congressman. Boy, politics in your home state right now, a little wild. We've got the gubernatorial primary going on. And we had a debate on CNN the other night that was a little crazy. This gubernatorial campaign is one issue. Then the L.A. mayor's race is another. You've got, I mean, lots of issues are surfacing right now. Here's my question. Is there any, you've been around California politics a long time. Do you get the feeling that Democrats and independents in California who've had effectively one-party rule for so long have finally had enough? I get the feeling at least some of the independents are saying enough is enough with what's going on in Sacramento and L.A. and other places. But you're out there. You got your ear to the ground. What do you think?
0: Well, you know, it's been 23 years since the voters rose up and withdrew, recalled, if you will, and elected Arnold Schwarzenegger. And they didn't do so just because he was a superstar on television. They did so because they were desperate for leadership in the right direction instead of the wrong direction. And they have that same challenge both in Sacramento for the whole state, but particularly they have that problem in Los Angeles, a place that is almost 3-1 Democrat. And yet the polls show that a Republican could win. And certainly the incumbent Democrat is unbelievably challenged. As a matter of fact, why Karen Bass ran again, I have no idea, because she certainly doesn't have a record to run on that is in any way reelectable.
16: Now, your district was changed somewhat in the redistricting that went on there in California. It's the California 48. You're not seeking reelection, but you are backing San Diego County Supervisor Jim Desmond. Tell us about the politics of your new district. I know you're on your way, but how badly did the Democrats mangle it?
0: Well, they tried to mangle it a great deal. They managed to get a Harris plus four, about a 14-point shift in a district. What they didn't count on, though, is that my district has always been willing to think independent. Almost a third of the voters can go back and forth and do. And when we look at both my history, but particularly looking now at Jim Desmond's, he has won overwhelmingly these declined estate and even some Democrats. He serves dealing heavily with the important issues, pushing back on the extremism that he sees from Sacramento. And our polling shows that he not only wins, but he wins overwhelmingly.
16: Wow. Okay, good news on that one anyway. Darrell, thanks for coming on. You've always been a clear voice for what's actually going on in Washington. We look forward to having you back soon. We got to take a break, by the way. It's National Police Week. Interesting story coming up on that right after this.
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16: Home stretch here on the Scott Jennings Show. You know, this week is National Police Week, May 11th through the 17th, honoring law enforcement's bravery and sacrifices. It was part of the Peace Officers Memorial Day celebration, which is on May 15th. Now we have a whole week for the cops. Established in 1962, this week features ceremonies in Washington, including a candlelight vigil and memorial services for officers lost in the line of duty. My next guest is here to discuss. His name is Eric Johnson. He is the executive director of Supporting Heroes. They honor the service and sacrifice of public safety heroes who gave their lives in the line of duty. And in full disclosure, Eric, welcome into the show. You and I have known each other for about 30 years now when we worked together. I was on the radio business in Louisville, and you were with the Louisville Police Department. But we saw each other the other day, and you were telling me about this amazing charity that you've started to help police officers and their families have a proper funeral when one loses their life in the line of duty. Tell us about that.
24: Well, it's not just to have a proper funeral, but to, you know, we say we honor them by taking care of the people they loved. and it starts, you know, immediately after one falls in the line of duty. We provide immediate financial support to the family. And when we hear of a tragedy like that, we think, you know, the shock, the grief, and all sorts of emotions. But what we don't often think about is that survivor, especially if they have young children, they're worried, how am I going to support the kids? How am I going to feed the kids? How am I going to keep our home? And so that's why it's so important for them to receive support immediately. And we call that a down payment on a promise. And our promise is that we're going to be there, not just immediately, but in the days, weeks, months, and even years ahead to help them in every way that we can.
16: Eric, when you were telling me about this organization that you decided to start, you were explaining to me that a lot of people assume that there are these extensive government systems in place to support agencies and families after a line of duty death. But the reality is most departments are actually left to navigate these tragedies largely on their own, and that's where you step in.
24: Absolutely. You know, fortunately, most departments, most leaders, most chiefs, they don't have experience with line of duty death. They've never had to deal with it. And so when that first time comes, and it comes rather abruptly, they don't know where to begin. There's a lot of things that may seem intuitive to handle it a certain way, but we're able to come in and guide them based on 22 years of experience in some best practices and kind of just walk them through it and just help them help the family and their community. And also, very importantly, to support the other members of their

0: And you got to expect every family member of every other member of their agency is also watching what the agency and community does for that family, because they know that they could very well be in that same situation someday in the future.
1: That voice you're hearing, Eric Johnson, with the organization called Supporting Heroes. Eric, you were telling me about the recent coordination that you did of funeral support for Deputy Rick Coyle in Crittenden County, Kentucky, with the Crittenden County Sheriff's Office. His department had only three officers, and so he was killed in the line of duty, and there were only two remaining. They were themselves deeply traumatized by the incident. Without your support, they really would have had to have faced the responsibility alone of honoring their colleague and supporting his family. Tell us about what you did there in Crittenden County, Kentucky.
0: Well, you know, I mean, a lot of local agencies, I mean, everybody wanted to support them. The community was deeply affected. They wanted to help. But the experience that we bring by helping agencies through it, so many agencies over the last 22 years, we were able to help right away. And as you said, both of the remaining members of the department were deeply traumatized. So we responded immediately, went to the hospital, and it began there. We provided support to the family. The FOP stepped up and helped also to help provide support for the family. And then he lived 28 days after he was shot before he passed. Mm. And then meals for the family, hotel rooms, and then he moved to a different hospital. We continued to support there. And then, unfortunately, when he passed, then it was time to start planning the honors to show the family that his service and sacrifice was appreciated by those he served.
1: Right.
0: And that the community really did care.
1: Eric Johnson, you're with Supporting Heroes. Find it online, supportingheroes.org. Police officers protect us. They take care of us in our time of need. When the bad folks are out there trying to get us, it's the cops that we look to protect our communities, and they deserve our support when they give the ultimate sacrifice. Eric, thanks for your time today. We're out of time on the Scott Jennings Show. We're back tomorrow on Salem. See you then. Hey, it's Scott. I wanted to tell you about a phone call I had the other day with a man named Andy Schoonover. He's CEO of a company called Crowd Health. 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This is how we win. I wasn't expecting it, but once you see who built the modern education system, everything clicks. Death of Recess. It comes from Angel Studios. It's not really about recess. It's about control. This documentary exposes how the classroom didn't just evolve. It was intentionally designed, standardized, and centralized. Powerful institutions shaped it, and now they protect it. Billions of dollars flow through education organizations while test scores collapse. Parents were pushed out. Bureaucracies grew stronger, and kids lost freedom. This film examines how controversial gender ideology entered classrooms, all while families are told to stay quiet. Institutions protect themselves, not the children. This system didn't fail by accident. It calcified, and if we don't challenge it, it will not change. That's why independent platforms matter. Angel Studios is willing to distribute stories that mainstream outlets won't touch. 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
3: Breaking news at Town Hall. I'm Bob Agnew in Washington. President Trump is reacting to Iran's response to the latest U.S. ceasefire proposal.
4: President Trump has rejected Iran's response to end the war. In a social media post, Trump calls it totally unacceptable. Iran state media says Tehran rejected the proposal as amounting to surrender. Instead, Iran is insisting on war reparations by the U.S. Speaking on ABC's This Week with George Stephanopoulos, the U.S. Ambassador to the United Nations, Mike Walls, says President Trump is giving diplomacy every chance possible.
5: We don't expect a regime that's been obsessed with a nuclear weapon to just give it up freely.
4: I'm Mike Hempen.
3: Republicans returning to Washington today face questions about a $1 billion Senate security proposal that could help to pave the way for President Trump's ballroom as well.
6: Democrats say they'll try defeating this proposal. Senate Republicans added the money for White House security to a spending bill. This bill would restore funding for immigration enforcement agencies that Democrats have blocked since February. The steep security proposal was put forward after a man was charged with trying to assassinate President Trump at the White House Correspondents' Dinner last month.
3: That is correspondent Andrew Stewart reporting. Senate Democrat leader Chuck Schumer says Democrats will try to strip the security proposal from the bill. Chicago leaders clashing over planned Walgreens closure on the South Side. Here's Ken Lorman reporting.
7: Alderman William Hall and union leaders are calling for a prosecution, warning the shutdown will create what he claims would be a, quote, food desert and medicine drought in the Chatham neighborhood. Walgreens says rising crime made it impossible to keep customers and staff safe. Some city officials say years of unchecked theft and vandalism are now forcing stores to leave. Ken Lorman reporting.
3: More from townhall.com.
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3: Democrats in Oregon are facing some trouble.
10: A referendum on the state's primary ballot seeking to repeal a Democratic gas tax increase is complicating the affordability message central to the party's midterm election strategy. The Democratic-controlled legislature raised the state gas tax and other fees last fall as a way to plug a hole in the state's transportation budget. The GOP responded with a petition to repeal the increases. That's leading to the referendum. Republicans say the tax increase will further fuel the high cost of living. Jason Walker reporting.
3: New U.S. migration trends show Americans leaving high-cost Democrat strongholds for Republican-led Sunbelt states. Since 2020, California, New York, and Illinois have all seen the largest net population losses. Texas, Florida, Arizona, North Carolina, and Tennessee all posted strong gains. Breaking news and analysis at townhall.com. China says its exports rose 14% last month compared to a year ago, and that's despite the Iran war.
11: The newly released report comes ahead of this week's planned meeting between President Trump and Chinese President Xi in Beijing. The results beat analyst estimates and are a significant improvement from March's 2.5% year-on-year expansion. Imports have climbed 25.3%.
3: That is Rich Thomason reporting. Meanwhile, new figures show just how dominant China remains in global energy.
12: China now produces more coal than the rest of the world combined. According to the 2025 Statistical Review of World Energy, in 2024, China mined 4.78 billion tons of coal, accounting for 51.7% of global production. Just six countries together supply nearly 90%.
13: Oh, yeah! 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
1: And welcome to the Monday post Mother's Day, May 11th, 2026 edition of the Best Stocks Now show. We're live. I'm live from Manhattan, New York today, and Barry is down holding down the fort in South Carolina. And speaking of the fort, the Dow right now is flat. I mean, it is dead flat, but we've got the NASDAQ now up 7 points. We're up about 0.5% so far this Barry. So I'm happy with that. Some good movers here. The S&P 500 is up 10 points right now. The Russell 2000 is up 17 points. And that all-important black gold, otherwise known as crude oil. Crude oil is up 1% today, and that's, I think, holding the market down for sure. There's definitely an inverse relationship between oil and the markets right now. Crude is all the way up to $96.34, which is affecting everything from air travel, car travel, the big freighters are coming across the ocean, etc., etc. Meanwhile, we've got gold down a little bit. No, gold's up now, 0.5%. Gold is up 0.5%. And the all-important 10-year yield has come down some. It's at 4.38% right now. And Bitcoin, which I don't really care much for, it is up $215 to $81,209. So welcome to today's Best Stocks Now show with professional money manager Bill Gunderson of Gunderson Capital Management, a registered investment advisory firm that I started in 2006, we are rocking and rolling here today, the day after Mother's Day. Barry, did you take good care of your mom yesterday?
2: Yeah, I did. You know, we got some nails done. Cook some brunch and then I did shrimp scampi for dinner. So we filled them up. Put it that way.
1: You're a good son. You're a good son. Well, my mother is my late mother is long gone, Lucy, but she was a great mother, and I spent a lot of the day reminiscing about her and what a great mom she was to me. And she was a vibrant thing. She was a redhead. She was a lively thing.
2: Yes,
1: oh, boy.
2: All the ladies in my life have been pretty vibrant.
1: So, yes. I'm ready for a calmer one, I think, you know. But anyways, I reminisced about my mom and kind of celebrated vicariously through other people celebrating their mothers, whose mothers are still living. And as I walked around Manhattan yesterday, it was fun to see all the flowers and the balloons. And everybody I saw and talked to, I said, don't forget your mother now. And they all gave me a little nod, tip of the hat. So anyways, it was a lot of fun. Okay, we had a really good week in the market last week. I mean, since I made this call like a month ago, this has been one of the best runs in the history of the market after I said this is one of the most compelling times to buy into the market. And I would say, Barry, have you seen an uptick in the people contacting us, the appointments you're having? I mean, right on down the line, it seems to have caught a lot of people's attention once again. Our phones have been ringing off the hook here.
2: Yeah, I mean, it's been, you know, a lot of it's, you know, doing it in a good risk-adjusted manner, right? Where we've got a good bit of cash as a firm, but at the same time, you've been in the right, as you say, the sunny side of the street. You've been in the right spots. Micron's another example.
1: Today. Wow.
2: I know you highlighted it in the newsletter this week, and then of course, I think it's up 5% or so today. So it's just it's just been a weird year in the market. Of course, you know, the S&P was, you know, negative, right? Just in year to date at the end of March, of course, and so and we were positive, and so
1: yeah.
2: It's a lot about being in the right spots, and of course, you know, that's what I think clients want is that, you know, if they're listening to you and listening to us, they don't they don't want to be passive, they want to be active. And
1: they want somebody that's on it every day. Now, as we started the new year, you know, right before we started the new year, the last few days of December, that's kind of prediction time in the stock market, and all the mucky mucks on Wall Street like to list their top picks and their macro outlook for the market in the coming year. And of course, last year I picked Palantir, and of course that was televised there at the NASDAQ. When I picked Palantir as my top pick for the year, and it ended up being the best performer in the S&P 500 last year. It was up over 100%. And this year, I wasn't on TV, but I was on radio for several weeks prior to that, and I wrote an article about it. And in my newsletter before the year began, I said my number one pick for 2026 is Micron, MU. And I added a bonus pick this year in Lilly with their miracle drug, Zepbound. Lilly hasn't done all that much so far, although it's starting to perk up. But get this, Micron is now up 165% since the beginning of the year. If that's not the biggest winner in the S&P 500, I don't know what is. I mean, what are the odds of a guy throwing a dart at the S&P 500, 500 stocks, and hitting the top performer last year and the top performer this year? I guess I'm a pretty good dart thrower. And I don't want to come off as being braggadocious, or it's just a fact. It happened, and I'm just relating a fact to you. Micron is now up 165%. You say, well, you said it, you mentioned it in your newsletter. Do you own any? Well, Barry, I got to say, it's our largest position. I eat my own cooking, is how the saying goes, right?
3: Yeah, and exactly. And just trimmed SanDisk, which was, which
1: it got so large, yeah. I cut it in half, okay? And I may do that with Micron at some point, but this is our second rodeo with Micron. We made a ton of money. I was getting a little bit afraid of getting bucked off the horse here about a month ago, and I said, I'm going to take a huge profit in Micron because it happened so quickly. And within a week, I think I was back in it again after taking a big profit, and now we've got even a bigger profit this time around. And why? Okay, there, you have to say, well, what's the reason why? MU. Well, there's only four companies in the world that make memory chips: Micron, SanDisk, SK Hynix over in South Korea, and Samsung over in South Korea. And those two South Korea stocks are uninvestable unless I figured out a way to beat the system. I found an ETF that owns those two stocks. And I think 50% of that ETF is those two stocks. So we've also done well with our investments in those two. All right, so now let's get to some big world stuff, and then we'll drill down to some smaller stuff. As you know, in my profession, I have to stay on top of world events because it trickles right on down into your little Roth IRA and into your 401k at work. Crude oil continues to be probably the biggest story in the world because it's linked to the Strait of Hormuz, where you don't want to go water skiing these days. You might get blasted out of the water by one of Pete Hegseth's patrol boats, or you might hit a landmine planted by the Iran Revolutionary Guard. I don't recommend water skiing or a cruise that goes through the Strait of Hormuz. But we did get news. There was a proposal sent to Iran. The proposal came back, and I think it was late last night. By the way, I was in Trump Tower yesterday, which was pretty interesting to stand there at the foot of that escalator that brought him down and, started his candidacy. And I was also in St. Joseph's Cathedral. Boy, that was gorgeous. They're right almost next to each other. So a couple of very neat places to be in here in New York. But Trump said late last night that, you know what, Iran's answer is totally unacceptable. And I've said this before. Iran has never dealt in good faith. They are so, what's the word, Barry, when you've got your nose in the air, the moxie that they have.
3: Yeah, stubborn would be
1: stubborn.
3: The good word, but it's, I just don't know if they're capable of making a deal, because otherwise they almost have to.
1: They look weak, I guess.
3: Right. And they also have to. I mean, they have to go against their ideology.
1: Yes.
3: To a certain extent. So it's just, it's a, you know, I hear people say they're tough negotiators. It's like almost like they're not.
1: Yeah,
3: it's like they're not negotiating.
1: They don't know how to. They don't negotiate. The word I was looking for is hubris. The hubris of the leaders of Iran, knowing that we can come in there and blast the hell out of them anytime we want, and to stand there and say, you know, and not deal in good faith. Well, what do you expect? We'll be right back.

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0: My head is reeling, as Stephen Stills sang to Judy Blue Eyes, Judy Collins, in a very famous love affair between the two. And, of course, that song, Questions, went on to become the song Carry On by Crosby, Stills, Nash & Young. Okay, a couple more things on the world stage, and then we'll climb down, Barry, down to the earnings stage, which to me overshadows everything. The market is all about earnings, earnings, earnings. And I want to give you an update, which it's almost unbelievable, the earnings that we're seeing in the market right now. And that's what gives me this conviction that I have in my heart when I know something is right. Prime Minister Netanyahu warned in a 60-minute interview that the war is not over. Well, yeah, I'll agree with that. There are still enrichment sites that have to be dismantled. There's the biggest sticking point. How do they think they're going to be able to continue enriching uranium to build a nuclear bomb? That ain't going to happen. Talk about hubris. There are proxies that Iran supports. There are ballistic missiles that they still want to produce. Netanyahu said there's work to be done. Now, if that's not enough on the world stage, Barry, do you know what's happening late this week?
1: Oh, we got the meeting with Z, right?
0: Yeah, Trump is headed to China, which really dwarfs Iran, you know, as a world power and an economy, etc. But, you know, the last time they met was, it's the first time in the country for Trump since 2017. And, of course, you've had this recent ruling about the Trump tariffs being illegal on imports worldwide, as they'll be talking about the war in the Middle East. And China is one of Iran's largest diplomatic backers. In some ways, the war between us and Iran is a proxy war between us and Russia and China, because they are both backers of Iran. That's what makes this whole thing so dangerous. And later this week, I mean, this is a big deal. Trump will be going to China, and the two leaders will sit down face-to-face and talk about all of these issues. So, yes, the market will be watching that. In the meantime, we've got oil up a little bit, and the odds for a clearing of the Strait of Hormuz, the odds have gone up quite a bit. Okay, now, let's drop back down to what does the market feed on? A nuclear reactor feeds on enriched uranium. A Boeing engine feeds on jet fuel. And the stock market feeds on earnings, earnings, earnings. Earnings have been going up for the S&P 500 every year since 2009. That was my first macro call, was in 2009. I got to go back and find that newsletter. It's in the archives. When I said a new bull market is being born, that was after the financial crisis of 08 and 09. All the mistakes that were made on Wall Street, stupid moves, packaging subprime mortgage rates, littering the world with them, or mortgage notes, loans, and until it all came a-tumbling down, and it took TARP funds and some real begging for those TARP funds and bailouts and all kinds of things. But finally, everything kind of worked its way through. By 2009, March of 2009, the earnings picture was start. By the way, the S&P went down 53% during that period of time, 53%. And that's why I don't believe in being an index investor. You know, an index investor stays fully invested through thick or thin. And had you just retired, Barry, and you were an index investor, you would have lost 53% of your nest egg. Yes, it did come back. But if you retired with $2 million in the bank and all of a sudden you got $900,000, that's a pretty scary deal.
1: Yeah, you would have freaked out. I don't think you would have rode that out and all the way back up necessarily.
0: No. You would have probably panicked when you were down to $900,000 and not got back in until it was up around $2 million and totally missed the move back up. And that's why I look to earnings for those clues about the market. So here we are in this current earnings season. We're almost done right now. We now have, I can't remember how much, I think about 80% of the companies have now reported in the S&P 500. So over 400, obviously. The earnings growth rate year over year is unbelievable. That's why the market's unbelievable. 21.7% is where we're at right now. That's the increase in earnings for this quarter, Q1 2026. We started this whole quarter, this whole earnings season out, the estimate was for 12.7. It's gone from 12.7 to 27.7. I have never seen an increase like that in my entire career in the market. The blended year-over-year revenue growth, that's top-line sales growth, and, of course, earnings are bottom-line profit growth. The revenue growth is 11.3%. Now, that's not all, and the average over time, well, the average for the index has been more in the 8 to 9 area, and this will be the second straight quarter that, the index has reported revenue growth above 9%. Now, there's one more big item here. The profit margin. Okay, if you take that bottom line profit and you divide it into the sales, which if you're a CFO, if you're a CPA, or any of those C's, Barry, what are you? You've got so many C's, I lose track. He's a CFP.
1: Certified and charter holder. It depends on which one you're.
0: He's a CFA, and I'm just a mucky muck. Okay, I got my double M's, Mucky Muck Gunderson.
1: And a junior. I got a junior behind there, too, somewhere.
0: You got it. Yeah, you're Barry Kite Jr., CFP, CFA, blah, blah, blah. I'm just William Fred Gunderson, just simple Gunderson. Now, the profit margin is 14.7%. That's the highest profit margin since we started keeping records on the S&P 500. The high. That means, you know, like, a Walmart or a McDonald's maybe has a 3 or 4% profit margin. On every dollar, they make 3 cents. But right now, overall, the S&P 500 as a whole, every dollar that comes in, they're making almost 15 cents. That's just unheard of. And, of course, some companies are making 60 and 70 cents. So number one, you have record quarter-over-quarter growth, year-over-year growth, judged by the quarterly. You have record revenue growth, and you have a record profit margin. And I would say what's driving the bus there is AI. That's what's driving the bus, because you've had billions and billions and hundreds of billions invested into AI private companies, and they're turning around and spending that money at Micron, NVIDIA, SanDisk, etc. More on that when we come back.
2: And the boys upstairs just don't understand any much, and he won't play with
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4: This is a Bloomberg Money Minute. Over a dozen business leaders are set to join President Trump on his visit to China later this week when he meets with Chinese President Xi Jinping. Among those on the guest list, Tesla CEO Elon Musk and Boeing CEO Kelly Ortberg. Interestingly, the delegation does not include NVIDIA CEO Jensen Huang. His exclusion marks a potential setback for NVIDIA in its bid to export AI processors to China, a market that Huang says could reach $50 billion in sales. Google disrupted a criminal hack attack. The company's security researchers say they broke up a cybercrime ring's attempt to use a Mythos-like AI model to exploit another company's vulnerability, alerting the developer, who was not named, and fixing the issue. And TikTok is rolling out a new plan for subscribers across the pond, announcing today it'll be offering an ad-free subscription to users in the UK, simply called TikTok Ad-Free. It'll cost around £4 a month. That's a little over $5. It's unclear if the plan will be offered in the U.S. Erica Herskowitz, Bloomberg Radio.
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0: welcome back here to the second half of today's Best Stocks Now show. Yes, there is something in the air. Next Monday will be in the air. I'm headed for Minneapolis, Minnetonka to be more exact, Minnesota, at the Minnetonka Marriott. We arrive Monday. We usually have a team dinner Monday night. If possible, Barry, we usually get in at different hours of the night and whatnot. But
1: I was just figuring out the whole flight information not long ago. So, yeah,
0: well, we'll try to get on the same flight.
1: I'll make it by dinner, Bill.
0: Okay, all right. I'll buy you a burger at Wendy's. I'm going to the nice steakhouse down the street. But, I'm looking forward to it. And we've had to add an extra day because of the demand. And if we get more demand for the workshop, which is Tuesday night at 7 p.m., where you get to see me present what I know about the market at this current point in time, because it's changing all the time. And if we need to do a second show on Wednesday, we'll do a second show on Wednesday night. I'm up for it. But our day begins early Tuesday after we get there. I still have 5 radio shows to do that week and the workshop. And then appointments all day long, 1-hour appointments, Tuesday, Wednesday, Thursday. And that's one of my favorite things that I do in this industry, because I really like people. And I really like...
1: Did we lose Bill? Yeah, all right. I think we'll get Bill back here in just a minute. But yeah, we're looking forward to getting to Minnetonka, Minnesota at the Marriott there. We'll be there a week from tomorrow. That's Tuesday, May 18th. Wednesday, actually that's Tuesday, May 19th, 20th, and 21st. And then, as Bill said, if we need to hang around for a little bit on Friday, we'll probably work that in as well. So looking forward to getting back up there. We had, I think, Bill dropped off here for a moment, so we should get him back here in just a moment. That signal in New York will let you down here and there. Well, as we're looking, market-wise, we've still got a little bit of green on the screen. Looks like kind of a flat day out there in the market. We've got the S&P up 10 points to 70, just over 7,400. The Dow's up slightly, up 39 points. That's about 7 basis points at the moment. The NASDAQ just went a tad negative, down 26 points. Crude, I think we started the show, is up 1%. Now it's up 2%. I don't know if we've got any new news or a new Truth Social post or something there in the crude oil world. Of course, gold, a little bit positive here. We're at starting to get a bit of a bid, but interest rates, where interest rates are, and with the stronger dollar, just not helping gold very much. Of course, as we work towards this week, we've got some more earnings coming up on the schedule. Last week, we had a plethora of earnings again, as Bill crunch the numbers this week. We'll probably get into when we get him back here in a moment. We'll get the information on what his S&P outlook was. I'm sure we'll get the grading for how earnings have been this quarter. Of course, on the jobs front, we've got a lot of economic news. Last week, we had the ADP payrolls on Wednesday that were well ahead of estimates, and we also got a good non-farm payroll on Friday, where we came in pretty significantly above consensus. And of course, we've talked about this dichotomy in the market and in the news, where we've gotten a lot this disconnect between, of course, our nightly news, a good bit of it being on the, with the negative bent, of course, economically, as we continue to say, and as Bill has mentioned, with earnings and earnings growth. I think we're around 17% earnings growth so far this year with the S&P. I think we started the year where the consensus was going to be in that 9 to 11 range. So we're well well ahead of those earnings estimates. And as you know, the mantra here at the firm is, you know, stock prices follow earnings and earnings expectations, and we've seen those continue to rise here as we get through this first quarter earnings reports. And of course, like I said, the non-farm payrolls exceeded consensus in April. Payrolls grew by 115,000 jobs in April. Consensus was 63,000, so that's a pretty solid beat there. We had the unemployment rate was around 4%.
2: Okay, Barry, I'm so, here.
1: Oh, we're back. All right. Yeah, we're getting.
2: Yeah, you know, I got to be honest. In New York City, is a difficult place to do a live radio show. There's big buildings all around, right? That's the worst thing you can have. Radio waves need a clear pathway to navigate through. And all of a sudden, I'm talking away, I'm blabbing away, and everything goes dark on my screen. But I have to call in here to finish this. So, did you get done talking about Minnesota there, Barry?
1: Yeah, I did. We got the dates in, and I explained to the folks that you know, if we've got to stick around for a little while on Friday, we'll get it done. So
2: we'll get her done. Okay, I want to go back to the earnings for a minute. 89% of the companies have now reported their earnings, so we're down to, like, you know, these numbers that are coming in are pretty much the numbers that we'll end up with. We may get above 30% this week. We'll see. But most of your important companies now have reported earnings. And I just want to give you a year-over-year look right now, because this is what's incredible. This looks like Mount Everest. This chart looks like Mount Everest going up the hill and peaking and peaking and peaking and getting higher and higher and higher. And we're not to the summit yet. I truly believe that. I don't believe we're to the summit yet, because there's no sign of any chipping away at that summit. Okay, so last year, 2025, the market produced, the S&P produced $271 in earnings per share, $271. This year, we're looking at $334. That's unheard of. That's a 20% plus increase versus last year. But wait, we're not done yet. Next year, we're looking at $382. If you just slap a 20 multiple on that, you're at $7,700. And that's the next thing I want to talk about, is the current multiple of the market. We got as high as 23. And then we had the sell-off in the market, and it went down to, I think, 19.77. 19.77 was the bottom of the market when I made my macro call. I said, this is one of the most compelling buying opportunities I've ever seen. That was about 5 weeks ago. Now, we're looking at $382 in earnings, and the current multiple of the market is 21. The high has been 23. So we have some room to navigate, and in fact, the consensus 1 year target price for the S&P 500 is 8,400. That's why I say we haven't reached the summit yet and planted the flag on top of Mount Everest, which would say this is the top. No, I don't think we're at the top yet. I think we have further to go. But having said that, Barry, have you ever seen a more narrow market? And tell the folks what I mean by a narrow market.
1: Yeah, I mean, we talked about, you know, being in the right places this year in terms of, you know, the amount of, in terms of the earnings growth. We've got, you know, two of the you know, reasons that we're getting the earnings growth that we are, particularly on the NASDAQ side, is simply two names. It's Micron and it's NVIDIA in terms of earnings growth.
2: And SanDisk, I don't think, is in the.
1: Yeah, I don't believe they are. I don't think the numbers where I saw where they were pulling apart where this earnings growth was, they didn't throw SanDisk in there. In some form or fashion, they should be included, because
2: they should another
1: source. Seagate as well, by the way. But it's, you know, it's a, you know, there's not, you know, you look at this market this year, there hasn't been a ton of places to, you know, it's not like it's a broad. You know, every sector is firing on all cylinders. It's primarily, you know, AI and AI adjacent names, And we had some, you know, you had some growth in the metals early in the year. Of course, that train kind of, you know, kind of subsided. But, you know, those are the two spots that have been the place to be. So.
2: That's right. And that plays right into the Best Stocks Now app because it points me in the direction of where the best stocks are now. We'll be right back.

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3: The elite had decided that contraception was a good thing. Paul VI stood against that. It was a very difficult decision for him to make. I think he was actually strong-armed by the Holy Spirit. I'm not certain that he would have done it on his own, but the Holy Spirit said, no, this is true. So his predictions in Humanae Vitae is there would be a general lowering of morality. Anybody noticed that since the 1960s? I was talking to another oldster at lunch today and said, when we were kids, we could go anywhere. My family never locked its doors, never. Never locked its doors of the house or the car. We did not live in fear. Absolutely did not live in fear. There'd be less respect for women. Of course, pornography is incredibly disrespectful to women. And it's on every device we have. They began to think there was going to be coercive control by governments over sexuality. There are certainly governments that like to dictate how many children we have. I was talking to one of the organizers, and you may not follow all the alternative news sources that I do, but I follow all these alternative news sources. So I read things that most people have no idea are well substantiated. And one is that the vaccines that came with COVID have had and will continue to have very deleterious effects on women's fertility, right? Many more miscarriages, inability to conceive. Women were taking this without any expectation that that would happen. But I'm one of those who think that that's deliberate, that those who invented the vaccine are a group of people who would like there to be many fewer people on the face of the earth. And this is one of the ways they've done it.
2: That was Dr. Janet Smith. To watch all 12 presentations, go to bringingamericabacktolife.org.

0: you want to do it. Ah, this is Bill Gunderson, Barry Kite. That's the Mamas and the Papas bringing us back with the lovely Michelle Phillips. Oh, man, she was a beauty. She was tall. She had long hair, Barry, you know, everything a man dreams of. But she had a great voice, too. And the Mamas and the Papas right here in New York City, before they went west, that's where the song California Dreamin' came from. But they were in Greenwich Village, not too far from where I am, along with a complete unknown by the name of Bob Dylan. And now here I am, Barry, on Wall Street, a complete unknown. Not really, but, you know, we're making our mark. Hey, I want to go back to the Best Stocks Now app here for a minute. Let's just look and see if it reflects the real world right now. The number one ranked, oh, gosh, I'd not logged into it. Doggone it, I've got the free one. But I can tell you what they are. The number one ranked sector in the market today is the semiconductor sector. Okay? And really and truly, that's what's driving the growth and most of the gains in the market so far. And I've told you before, you can own the semiconductor sector or you can own the five best stocks in the semiconductor sector. And I don't keep it a secret that NVIDIA hit a new all-time high. It's now a $5 trillion company. That's never happened before in the history of Wall Street. We found NVIDIA when it was, I don't even know that it was a trillion back then, Barry, when we started writing about NVIDIA being the best stock in the market now. And, of course, NVIDIA's had a lot to do with our growth. As a two-ranked stock, best stock out there, is AMD. AMD, and it's no, those are kissing cousins. I don't know if they kiss. They're cousins. Lisa Su, the CEO of AMD, and what's NVIDIA?
1: And Jensen Wang. Jensen. Yeah, Jensen.
0: Yeah, Jensen in his leather jacket, right?
1: That's all I can think of when I hear that name is that leather jacket.
0: That leather jacket, and Jensen and Lisa are cousins, and they run the two most powerful chip companies in the world. And then, of course, there's a common connection. They're both Taiwanese, and there's an intermediary there that's Taiwan Semiconductor that makes 80% of the chips in the world. And they make chips for AMD and NVIDIA. NVIDIA does not make their own chips. They design chips. AMD does not make chips. They design chips.

oil stock like Halliburton, these data centers have to be powered. Solar and wind is not going to do it. It won't do it. It takes power. And it's coming right now from liquid natural gas. It's coming still from coal-fired power plants. And someday they hope to run these data centers via nuclear with the small modular reactors. So that's all it. Now, if I go down my list here of the top-ranked stocks in the market right now, they're all within this kind of universe that I just described. And from an ETF point of view, that would be information technology. That would be semiconductors. It would be, there's some AI centric ETFs such as Roundhill Generative AI. You've got Global X AI and Technology, which is AIQ. You've got Global X Data Center and Digital, which is DTCR, if you're more into buying the ETFs. This is the center of the universe right now. Here's one, Generative AI, WISE. Now, every year changes. The center of the universe in 2022 was completely different from the center of the universe today. It moves. It's a moving target. And that's why I invented an app that is relative. It takes a look at the market on a relative basis, one against another, and tells me where the strength of the market is. And I can also drill down once I find a good neighborhood and find the best home in the market, the best condo, the best place to stay, and on and on and on. So that's the whole theory behind the best stocks now. If it didn't work, it would not produce results. I make no guarantees. But you can get a four-week trial to the newsletter by going to GundersonCapital.com and testing it out. 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It's the most generous offer on Wall Street. We've been flooded with new people wanting to try it out. 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And if you look at your portfolio and you see Disney and you see Procter & Gamble and you see Kimberly-Clark and you see AT&T and you see Verizon, just know that you own soggy stocks. They're stodgy old growth giants of yesteryear. Look at where the center of the market is today and how far those stocks are from the center of the market, and it's reflected in the performance. Over the last 10 years, Disney, 1% per year. 1% per year is what Disney has returned, when NVIDIA is 72% per year. So that should give you some clues as to where the center of the market is and how close you want to be to the center of the market. All right. If you want to sign up, call Edie. I'll stay another day if I have to while we're in Minnetonka, Minnesota. Talk to Edie at 855-611-BEST, 855-611-BEST, or go onto our website at GundersonCapital.com. Have a great day, everybody.

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2: With SRN News, I'm Bob Agnew in Washington. President Trump said today that the Iran ceasefire is on life support after he rejected the country's latest proposal for not including a nuclear concession.
3: They're lunatics having a nuclear weapon. I deal with them. I deal with them. I say it to them. I say, you people are crazy. I deal with them. They talk differently. I say, you're crazy. You're crazy people. You're nuts. You're not having a nuclear weapon. They think they can talk me into it, and they don't do very well with it. But they know how I feel. They can't have a nuclear weapon. They would use it within an hour after getting it.
2: Meanwhile, Bernie Bennett has more details about the impasse.
4: Their ceasefire is growing increasingly shaky, with the two sides exchanging fire in recent days, ships in Gulf states being targeted, and fighting flaring between Israel and the Lebanese militant group Hezbollah. The volatility

0: could tip the Middle East back into open warfare and prolong the worldwide energy crisis sparked by the conflict. President Donald Trump is expected to use a trip this week to China to urge Chinese President Xi Jinping to pressure Iran into making concessions.
1: That is Bernie Bennett reporting. A new report shows how optimistic people feel or don't feel about their prospects of landing a new job. More from Haya Panjawi.
2: Optimism in the job market is falling for young Americans as older adults stay upbeat. That's a sudden reversal from just 3 years ago when older Americans were more pessimistic. In the United States until 2023, in many countries globally, young people tend to be more optimistic about the job market than old people. Gallup found that typically around the world, younger people are more likely by 10 percentage points than older people to report their local job market is good. In the United States, younger people are 21 percentage points less likely to do so than older adults. Younger American job market views are now registering closer to the level that they did in 2010 when the country was still deep in the Great Recession. I'm Haya Panjwani.
1: And this is SRN News. Like everybody else, pastors can face some serious challenges in their lives and careers, but a new report indicates, by and large, they are doing better.
3: According to a new poll from the Barna Group, emotional strain amongst America's clergymen has reached its lowest point in 10 years. Feelings of inadequacy and exhaustion are down. Energy is up. Pastoral confidence is also climbing after collapsing during the pandemic. It currently stands at 58%. However, the Barna poll also finds that the share of clergymen who are, quote, very satisfied with their vocation has fallen from 72% to 52%. Michael Harrington reporting.
1: Recent court rulings on abortion pill access have reignited a contentious political issue in a midterm election year. It is too soon now to say whether the rulings will affect the outcome of races this fall, but advocates on both sides hope it will sway voters in their direction. And some abortion advocacy groups are strategizing ways to reach more voters. This is SRN News. Still more questions than answers in Denver, where the NTSB is gathering details about Frontier Airlines evacuation after a plane hit pedestrians on the runway in Denver.
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5: South Frontier 4345, we're stopping on the runway. We just hit somebody. We have an engine fire.
4: The plane en route to L.A., the pilot aborting takeoff.
5: There was an individual walking across the runway.
4: One engine on the wing, seen in pictures, severely damaged, caught fire, causing smoke on the plane and an emergency evacuation.
6: We've got smoke in the aircraft. We're going to evacuate on the runway.
4: Passengers taking to social media to complain about the slow pace of that evacuation off the plane and down that inflatable slide. The NTSB looking into that as well.
7: Oh, yeah! 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
4: Well, Denver Airport reports 12 injuries, 5 people went to the hospital. I'm Julie Walker.
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12: Morning glory and evening grace, America. I'm Hugh Hewitt. I'm exercised about something. I'm exercised about the fact that Tommy Veeder, Obama aide, I mean, he was a kid when he was working for Obama. He's older now. He should know better. And Tommy lies a lot. He's with the Pod Boys broadcast. And earlier today, he wrote on X that Trump blames media tycoon, political prisoner Jimmy Lai for his imprisonment in Hong Kong and says he would keep Jim Comey in jail if he was in prison in the U.S., just like Xi Jinping wants Lai in jail. Wonder if Trump's fluffer, Hugh Hewitt, will weigh in on that take. All right, let me play for you what President Trump actually said today in the Oval Office about Jimmy Lai, cut number five.
13: Speaking with Claire Lai this morning, she's the daughter of Jimmy Lai, and she told me that she's been praying and hoping that you'll be the one that brings her dad home. She says, of any administration, she thinks you're the one that could do it. Jimmy Lai's daughter.
14: And there's another gentleman, a minister, pastor, as you know. I'll bring them both up. I brought it up before. Jimmy Lai, I brought up. The other one I just heard about this morning, actually. And I do bring that up. You know, we've gotten, I don't know if you've been reading, John Cole is a great lawyer. He was a tobacco lawyer. He's great, great guy. I won't say he's an older guy because he may be offended by that, but he is. He's a little older. and he's a wise man, actually. Made a fortune with the tobacco. He did the first tobacco lawsuit, and he's a great man. And he's brought back hundreds of people out of various Belarus. You know, you read about that. We had, and the leader has been fantastic. But somebody has to ask him. Biden never asked, we asked. And we're getting hundreds of people out of confinement and prisons that shouldn't be there. And hundreds, and many of them aren't even citizens of the United States. They're people that have been captured in some form, ministers, and, people that are really innocent people, and they're being held captive. And I bring up Jimmy Lai. Now, Jimmy Lai, you know, he caused a lot of bedlam. I don't know. It's like saying to me, if Comey ever went to jail, would you let him out? It might be a hard one for me. Does that make sense? It might be a hard one, you know, because he's a dirty cop. But Jimmy Lai isn't that way. But Jimmy Lai...
12: Stop it! But Jimmy Lai isn't that way. But Jimmy Lai isn't that way. Continue.
14: Of turmoil for China. He tried to do the right thing. He wasn't successful. Went to jail and people would like him out.
12: Tried to do the right thing. He wasn't successful. He went to jail. Continue.
14: So I'll bring him up again. I have brought him up. There's another gentleman, a pastor.
12: I'll bring him up again. I have brought him up again. Continue.
14: With a beautiful daughter and son-in-law that would like to see him get out. I'm going to bring his name up.
12: So, he's going to try and get him out. Tommy Veeder, Obama apologist and pod boy. Trump blames media tycoon turned political prisoner Jimmy Lai for his imprisonment in Hong Kong and says he would keep Jim Comey in jail if he was in prison in the U.S., just like Xi Jinping wants Lai in jail. Wonder if Trump fluffer Hugh Hewitt will weigh in on that take. Well, I don't have to, because he didn't say that. And it would be charitable for me to say Tommy Veeder didn't listen very carefully, But I'm not feeling charitable because you have to be really callous and indifferent to a man who's dying in solitary confinement to play games with his life. That's the core of the Pod Boys. That's the core of the Obama administration. That's the core of everything that they did. There was no substance to it. That's the core of the Obama Library, an empty shell. That's why there are no achievements. That's why we're in a war with Iran, because they didn't sustain maximum pressure. It's why Obamacare has failed dramatically. Because for them, everything is a game, everything is a show, everything is the narrative, everything is about trying to mobilize their base and raise more money, get more listeners for Pod Save America. Engagement farm. It's despicable. They're despicable people. Playing with the life of Jimmy Lai is despicable. Making up stuff about Trump. Trump says enough stuff to get himself into trouble, but he didn't there. He said, you know, he caused bedlam in Hong Kong, because Jimmy Lai was a human rights protester. He wanted Hong Kong to remain free. And he has been jailed on corrupt charges, not guilty. He stood at a demonstration. He's been sentenced to 20 years in jail. It's a ridiculous political prisoner. It's Solzhenitsyn, Sarkarov, Sharansky stuff, Vladimir Bukovsky stuff, Amando Valladares stuff. He wouldn't know about, Tommy Leader wouldn't know about Amando Valladares, because he and his buddy Ben Rhodes, they loved Cuba. They don't know about the Cuban political prisoners. They don't care about political prisoners. They never have. They cared about themselves. They cared about making money afterward. They care about Pod Save America, being a pod bro, being a pod boy. It's truly disgusting and despicable, but a lie about a man who's fighting for his life in solitary confinement. To do what? Score a point? You can't score a point on me. You're Tommy Veter. You're like A-ball. You're like at Lake County. You're not even with the Akron Rubber Ducks or the Columbus Clippers. You're not in the major leagues. You're an A-ball. And I'm only upset because you are messing around with a man's life and the effort by the President of the United States. What, are you trying to get Trump from not bringing him back? Are you trying to screw this up? I wrote a whole column on it. It's going to be in, not Tommy Veter. I wrote the column yesterday for Fox News tomorrow on Will Xi Free Lie. That was my suggested headline. Pretty hard for me to see why he would, because Xi is ruthless. The cold, calculating killer. He's an absolute tyrant. The Uyghur genocide is an example of that. But Trump needs to get along with him, just like Nixon needed to get along with the Soviets. So he's going to go see him. And Khrushchev was the guy that let Solzhenitsyn out of internal exile. Brezhnev was the guy who let Solzhenitsyn come to the United States. I'm impacted by dissidence because I heard Solzhenitsyn give my commencement address, 1978 at Harvard. And I've read Bukowski's book, Armando Valladares, Against All Hope, his memoir of Fidel Castro's gulag, which, you know, Ben Rhodes went to Fidel Castro's funeral. They thought Fidel was just fine. Murdered. Thousands of people in prison, tens of thousands of people. Despot, tyrant, terrible human being. Ben Rhodes goes to his funeral. They really are just weird on the left side of the Democratic Party. They do not understand what we're dealing with. But when they start playing around, Mary Margaret Olehan from National Review, maybe she's with the Daily Wire, I can't remember, asked a serious question. Getting the president to think about Jimmy Lai before he goes, like I did last week. Just think about him. Bring him up. Try and get him on the plane. I wrote the column. Maybe Xi would do it in order to maybe burnish his memory a little bit. He's an atheist. He's a Leninist. He's a killer. So he doesn't really care about God and judgment. He doesn't believe in God. Maybe he cares about history. Burnish your reputation a little bit. Or maybe he wants something from Trump. Trump realizes it would be good to bring Jimmy Lai home, bring him to Britain. Jimmy Lai is a British citizen. And maybe that would be worth the effort to Trump to be able to deliver that. The world would see it. Costs you nothing. Costs him nothing. He'll want something from Trump. And Trump has to calculate. You're not going to disarm the United States for Jimmy Lai. Okay, so that's obvious. But is there something that Xi wants that you can give him? And I don't know. It's a very high-stakes game. And they don't need children like Tommy Veeder and the Pod Boys screwing it up. They screwed up the world. They absolutely screwed up the world with the JCPOA. They absolutely removed sanctions on Iran. They put no limits on the missile program. You know why they have so many missiles? Because the JCPOA had no limits on missiles. None. Zero. Didn't discuss it. You know why Hamas broke into Israel, murdered 1,200 people in 10-7? You know why Hezbollah began shelling Israel in 10-8 while the war is still raging on both the north and southern border of Israel? Because the JCPOA didn't say anything about the proxies. Why did the Houthis shoot an American? Why do we have to beg for our Navy sailors who were taken prisoner by Iran? Because Obama was afraid of his shadow. Because he erased his own red line. He was an abject failure as a president. And the Pod Boys are devoting their life to making Trump look small when he's big and making Obama look big when he's small. That's their life mission. Can't be done. It's impossible. It's physics. Political physics. Trump has accomplished a lot. Obama got nothing done. Zero. Domestically. Zero internationally. So they come up with lies that endanger a man's freedom. It's just repulsive and disgusting. I'll be right back, America. Stay tuned.
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11: Yes, Margaret, we've been tracking it. A number of times we've been briefed by the Pentagon on specific munitions. Actually, it's been pretty detailed on Tomahawks, Attackums, SM-3s, THAAD rounds. Patriot rounds, so those interceptor rounds to defend ourselves. And the numbers are, I think it's fair to say it's shocking, the how deep we have gone into these magazines.
12: Welcome back, America. I'm Hugh Hewitt. That was Senator Mark Kelly on Face the Nation yesterday. I'm joined now by Senator Tom Cotton, who is chairman of the Senate Intelligence Committee. Senator, a lot of people immediately assumed that Mark Kelly was giving away classified information. Was that from classified briefings?
13: Hugh, I'm not going to pine on what Mark Kelly said yesterday on Sunday shows. He has been in classified briefings, so I've been there with him about the exact figures. And those are pretty sensitive numbers, Hugh. In fact, if I recall, I think sometimes they even ask most staff to leave the room as well. I can say a few things, though, that are not classified. One, everyone knows that we have challenges with our munitions. We simply don't make enough of our weapons fast enough. Two, that's in no small part because of Democratic cuts to our defense budget over the years. it's like birds migrating south for the winter. Every time a Democrat takes office, whether it's Bill Clinton, Barack Obama, or Joe Biden, they cut the defense budget. And one easy thing to cut, easier than aircraft or ships or troops and their pay and their health care and their benefits, is our munitions budget. And Democrats thought they could get away with that. And then along comes first the war in Ukraine and then the wars against Iran over the last 2.5 years and the threat of a conflict over Taiwan. Now the Democrats are blaming Donald Trump somehow for this when it's really their reckless cuts in the defense budget. The final thing I'll say, Hugh, is that obviously the president, Marco Rubio, Pete Hegseth, Steve Feinberg, Dan Kane are all aware of these challenges, and they would not take any action, in my opinion, that endangers our national security, that leaves us unable to defend ourselves, to defend our friends around the world, and to deter China.
12: So let me take it away from Senator Kelly then and not ask you to comment on him. Can you discuss the munition stockpiles with me?
13: I can tell you that we don't have enough and we don't produce them fast enough, Hugh. We need more. That's been proving clear over the last 5 years by the stress that our defense industrial base has exposed by Ukraine and Iran. Let me be clear, though. The war in Ukraine and the wars in Iran have not caused the fragility or brittleness of our defense industrial base. It's exposed them. The cause of them is the reckless defense cuts that Democrats always imposed when they take office. Now, the Trump administration is working with us in Congress to produce more missiles and missile defense interceptors as quickly as we can. They've made good strides in the last year plus, but there's more work to be done, Hugh.
12: All right, now, Senator, I did some research today. The one thing I know we're not low on is torpedoes, because we've only used two of them since World War II, and I assume every Virginia-class submarine has got torpedoes in it. During World War II, we sank 529 oil tankers. Look that up. At least 100 of them were empty, so that means we sunk 429 oil tankers. They're not as big as super tankers, but we sunk them. Should we cut out the middlemen, you know, just give, we're capturing these oil tankers right now. We're boarding with special forces and we're taking them into neutral harbors, and I don't know what's going to happen to the oil of the ship, but it's the Ghost Fleet, they're sanctioned vessels. Should we just give the crew time to get off and then sink them?
13: Hugh, before I opine on that, I would want to hear the professional military judgment of General Kane, the Chairman of the Joint Chiefs, and Admiral Cooper, our combatant commander in the Middle East. But I think we should consider every option we have to keep the economic vice on Iran and make it even tighter, because they're on the back foot right now, and every day gets worse for them.
12: What was your reaction, Senator, when you read yesterday that the response of the National Security Council spokesperson in Iran was that we should surrender, that we had lost the war? And then President Trump dismissed quickly and comprehensively their long-winded non-response to his proposal.
13: Hugh, I'm not the Monty Python expert that you are, but every now and then you play that clip about the guy who said it's just a flesh wound. That's what it brings to mind.
12: I do.
13: I mean, one simple observation is that Donald Trump is still holding forth in press conferences and going to golf tournaments every weekend. The supreme leader of Iran is gone to his just desserts, killed on the first day of this war. Our Navy is still on the sea. Their Navy is underneath the sea. They have no Air Force left. Basically, every leader in Iran is either dead or afraid to turn their cell phone on. That doesn't exactly sound like a victory to me, Hugh, no matter how much the Democrats and the liberal media in America try to spin it as a victory for Iran and defeat for America.
12: Well, I do hear the left arguing that we're in a forever war when, you know, we've been there 2 months. And if this takes 6 months to bring this regime to its knees, or 8 months or a year, and we don't have troops on the ground, is that a forever war, Senator Cotton?
13: No, Hugh, the forever war is what Iran waged against us for 47 years, and we largely turned the other cheek. We had presidents like Bill Clinton and Barack Obama and Joe Biden who might talk a tough game against Iran. But in the end, they usually extended a helping hand to Iran, and they were scared to strike back. Now we have a president who is actually enforcing the words of past presidents, Republican and Democrat alike, to end the campaign of terror that Iran has waged, not just against the United States, but against the civilized world for 47 years. That's the only forever war that's been waged here. We just decided to finally join it and win it in short order.
12: So, last question, Senator Cotton. Back when the JCPOA, that disastrous deal that was entered into by President Obama, was signed, you sent a letter to the Ayatollah, the late Ayatollah Khamenei, not Khamenei 2.0, but Khamenei 1.0, saying, hey, that's not really binding, and there are many flaws in it, and it won't bind the next president. Did you point out at the time that there were no missile restraints, there was no proxy restraint, that the JCPOA was a terrible deal from day one?
13: Yeah, maybe not in that letter to you, but we certainly pointed out repeatedly that on the nuclear terms of the deal itself were terrible, but the fact that it didn't cover at all their missile programs or their support for terrorism made it even worse. Obviously, you know, we don't know the end game in Iran right now, but we're light years better than we were not just 3 months ago, but 10 months ago, with their nuclear programs blown to smithereens and with their missile and drone magazines reduced, with the ability to replace them severely degraded, and with their Air Force and Navy destroyed.
12: Senator Cotton, thank you for joining me, and thank you for your precision in answering questions about national security in such a way as to not perhaps give false confidence to our enemies or betray classified information. It's not that hard, but at least you pay attention to your job and not betraying American security in the course of doing it. Thank you, Senator Cotton. I'll be right back, America. Stay tuned.
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1: This is a Bloomberg Money Minute. Fresh record closing highs on Wall Street today for the NASDAQ and the S&P 500, but just barely. That's on jitters about what could happen next in Iran after Tehran rejected the latest peace proposal from the U.S. President Trump said the ceasefire agreement was on, quote, massive life support. But somehow the Dow managed a gain of 95 points, the NASDAQ up 27, the S&P up 14. With the Strait of Hormuz remaining essentially closed to ship traffic and Iran saying it's deployed submarines to act as invisible guardians of that waterway, oil rose 3%, closing at $98 a barrel. Shares of General Motors today down 4.5%. It's planning to cut upwards of 600 staffers from its IT department. That's to cut costs and bring in staffers with skills in other tech areas, including artificial intelligence. And Deutsche Bank analysts say the U.S. airline industry is primed for a new round of mergers as low-cost carriers like Frontier and JetBlue get hurt by skyrocketing jet fuel costs. Tom Busby, Bloomberg Radio.
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5: Better it is to be of an humble spirit with the lowly than to divide the spoil with the proud. Proverbs 16:19. In the history of all great empires, the social divide grew. The lords and the peasants. But in the end, greed was the downfall. We must remember, blessed are the poor. And that we are a nation of the greatest commoners ever to live on the planet. It does not take a majority, but an irate, relentless minority setting brush fires of freedom in the hearts of men. And if God be for us, who can be against us? I'm Jeff Toring, pastor of Liberty Valley Church, and we are one of his footmen. 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
7: 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Today is also the first day of my annual campaign to get as many kids to the summer camp as possible through the Angel Tree program. Angel Tree is a operation run by Prison Fellowship. The children who go to Angel Tree camps have mom or dad or both parents in prison or jail. And they're not going to camp this summer. Now, a lot of you have kids in the back seat coming home from school right now, or you already did that today. You have kids and you're sending them to camp and you're looking forward to it. And they can't wait. They love camp. Most of them do. Some of them don't. Some people don't like lanyards. I don't get it. But Angel Tree campers, they rarely get out into nature. Some of them live in pretty tough circumstances. Some of them are in foster care. They're in the care of a relative. And there's not $200 around, which is the cost of a scholarship to an Angel Tree camp. And it's a lifetime of change. They connect with Angel Tree. They meet Angel Tree volunteers who love on them, teach them the gospel, have great fun. They make friends that last for years. Some go 2, 3, 4 years in a row. Some become counselors. I'll have audio of them as the month unfolds. But every year this audience sends thousands of kids to camp. Thank you in advance. $200 is a lift. All right? $200 is a significant bite. It's a couple of meals out. It may be like sending a second kid to camp if you've already sent one kid to camp. But it's really quite efficient. They've been doing this for years. They know what they're doing. They've got the camps. All they have to know is, how many counselors do we need? We got plenty of counselors. How many weeks do we have to fill the camp for? How many weeks do we have to have food for? Camp food, you know, pizza, hot dogs, hamburgers. How much suntan lotion and mosquito bite treatment do we need? How many life jackets? How many canoes? How many of the stuff that you do? How many lanyards? And you can make that possible. Now, if you've ever gone to camp or you've sent a kid to camp, you know it's great fun. And you know these kids deserve a chance to get out of the life that they're in by no fault of their own. They didn't do the crime. Their mom or dad or both are doing the time. You can make up a big part of their life with a donation to Angel Tree. Two ways to donate. There's a banner at the top of HughHewitt.com. Head over there. Please be as generous as possible. It's very secure, by the way. It's the best way to give, in my view. Although some of you like to talk to a volunteer, that number is 888-206-2764. 888-206-2764. 888-206-2764. Tonight is the longest night. No, it's not the longest night of the year. That's in June. The longest night for Cavs fan. Cavs are down 2-1 in the series against the Pistons. They won a... I was watching a Little League game at the same time that the Cavs were playing the Pistons in Game 3. I was watching the Flash. Went 1-for-3, had a great play in the field. But I'm looking at my phone, Bleacher Report. They're up 16 points at halftime. And then the next time I check, yeah, because that game's over, 16 points, I could go watch the game. I look up at halftime, it's tied. I would just like one blowout. They've had 10 playoff games, 7 against the Raptors, 3 against the Pistons. Not one of them has been a blowout. One blowout, Cavaliers. Come out and shoot like 70%. Pistons, get ice in your hands. Just give us one relaxing game, please, tonight. Go Cavs. I'll be right back with Netanyahu's interview last night with Major Garrett. Stay tuned. It's graduation season, and what better gift to give graduates than the skill of asking questions? You've heard me talk about my dear friend Jan Janura and the wild adventure. 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
5: He that oppresses the poor reproaches his maker, but he that honoreth him has mercy on the poor. Proverbs 14:31. There is an army within the city, in the city of Cleveland. 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One of his footmen seeks out young, mighty men of the city to strengthen them, to build them from rags to riches, for there is no better man who is strong than one that has been weak. Are you a mighty man of valor? Are you the son of the king? Then go and be multiplied. I'm Jeff Toring, pastor of Liberty Valley Church, and we are one of his footmen. 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
7: Welcome back, America. Hugh Hewitt inside the Beltway, joined by America's columnist, Selena Zito. Follow her on X at Zito Selena, or read everything that she writes at selenazito.com. Selena, I loved your column on Brett Baer's book, which I greatly enjoyed, The Case for America. I loved it so much, I'm not going to tell anyone about it. I want them to go read it. But in a short version, why did you love it?
12: Well, he really makes the case in a way that is both aspirational but informative. And he retains, he really digs into the optimism that makes us, despite all of the things and all the struggles and all the setbacks and all the bad choices that we have made throughout our 250 years of existence. he really does a great way of prosecuting the case that this country is exceptional, that we have lived up to our ideals, and that the great experiment is working.
7: And it is. Now I want to involve you in a controversy in which I am tangentially involved. Here is Tommy Veeder, one of the pod boys, who was on Team Obama.
12: Remember so when Tommy, he was an intern.
7: Yeah, Tommy was an intern in the White House. Tommy writes, Trump claims media tycoon turned political prisoner Jimmy Lai for his imprisonment in Hong Kong. So he says he blames him and says he would keep Jim Comey in jail if he was in prison in the U.S., just like Xi Jinping wants Lai in jail. Wonder if Trump's fluffer Hugh Hewitt will weigh in on that take. Did you hear the president's comments on Jimmy Lai today?
12: No, I did not, but I was out on the road. What did he say?
7: Well, let me play them for you. Cut number 5.
11: Oh, yeah. Speaking with Claire Lai this morning, she's the daughter of Jimmy Lai, and she told me that she's been praying and hoping that you'll be the one that brings her dad home. She says, of any administration, she thinks you're the one that could do it. Do
13: you see Jimmy Lai?
11: Jimmy Lai's daughter.
13: And there's another gentleman, a minister, pastor, as you know. I'll bring them both up. I brought it up before, Jimmy Lai I brought up, the other one I just heard about this morning, actually. And I do bring that up. You know, we've gotten, I don't know if you've been reading, John Cole, who's a great lawyer. He was a tobacco lawyer. He's a great, great guy. I won't say he's an older guy, because he may be offended by that, but he is. He's a little older. He's a little older, and he's a wise man, actually. Made a fortune with the tobacco. He did the first tobacco lawsuit. And he's a great man, and he's brought back hundreds of people out of various Belarus. You know, you read about that. We had, and the leader has been fantastic. But somebody has to ask him. Biden never asked, we ask. And we're getting hundreds of people out of confinement and prisons that shouldn't be there, and hundreds, and many of them aren't even citizens of the United States. They're people that have been captured in some form, ministers, and, people that are really innocent people, and they're being held captive. And I bring up Jimmy Lai. Now, Jimmy Lai, you know, he caused a lot of bedlam. I don't know. It's like saying to me, if Comey ever went to jail, would you let him out? It might be a hard one for me. Does that make sense? It might be hard, you know, because he's a dirty cop. But Jimmy Lai isn't that way. But Jimmy Lai, he caused lots of turmoil for China. He tried to do the right thing. He wasn't successful. Went to jail, and people would like him out, and I'd like to see him get out, too. So I'll bring him up again. I have brought him up. And there's another gentleman, a pastor, as you know, with a beautiful daughter and son-in-law that would like to see him get out. I'm going to bring his name up.
7: So, Selena, three things. He said James Comey was a dirty cop. Jimmy Lai's not like that. Jimmy Lai tried to do the right thing, caused bedlam, caused some problems for Xi, but I'll try and get him out. To remind you of what Tommy Veeder said, he said Trump blames media tycoon turned political prisoner Jimmy Lai for his imprisonment and says he would keep Jim Comey in jail if he was in prison in the U.S., just like Xi Jinping wants Lai in jail. Wonder if Trump's fluffer Hugh Hewitt will weigh in on that take. What do you make of Tommy Veeder's comment?
12: Well, first of all, that's the most twisted sentence. I mean, you have to, it's like an algebra problem or calculus problem. It doesn't even make sense, to be honest.
7: It's a lie.
12: Well, yeah, it is a lie. I mean, I feel like that's obvious, right? But here's the thing about Trump. Remember when the Western Pennsylvania teacher was held, and Trump handled it kind of the same way. Like, I'll ask, I'll see if I can get him out of Russia. And he sort of danced around it, but didn't assure anything. And the next thing we know, he's done meeting with Putin. And then like a week later, he's back home.
7: Well, so I think I don't know, but I think he was foreshadowing his tactic. I think he's going to say something
12: exactly.
7: Like, gee, you know, gee, I know this. I understand. If someone if Comey went to jail, I'd have a hard time if you came to me and asked me to let him out. But it's not the same thing. Comey's a dirty cop, and Jimmy Lai was just a political protester.
12: Yes.
7: So you should let that. I think he was just foreshadowing his argument.
12: Yes, he was totally doing that. He's. This is the way he talks, and way he deals, and the way he teases out a situation to get the most out of it. Right. And in the end, everyone's like, "Oh wow, I can't believe you got him out."
7: So what is wrong with the Obama people that they hate Trump so? Have you seen how many TDS people have been gone crazy because of the statue at the Doral golf course of Donald Trump?
12: Oh, yes, I have. And it's been unfortunate the way that they have framed it. But, you know, I can't get my... I have never hated anyone that was our president. Ever. Ever. I might not have liked the policies. I might have been exasperated by them. But I never harbored any deep hatred. So I can't get my head inside of people making their entire lives about hatred. And they write the same stories every week. They write the same point of view every week. They talk about the same point of view on their podcast every week. And it's regurgitating this hatred, but it doesn't, it leaves them stuck. And I would never want to be professionally or emotionally stuck in the way that they are.
7: I agree. It is corrosive on their soul, on their perspective, and on their reality. They're having trouble dealing with reality. It's a statue. It's on his golf course. He's not taking over. He's not trashing the United States Constitution. Selena Zito. Follow her on X at Zito Selena. Read everything she writes at selenazito.com, including a column about Brett Baer's book, The Case for America, and come right back to the Hugh Hewitt Show.
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5: 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Proverbs 16:19. 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Come, join us.
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16: Is the volatility of the stock market driving you crazy? Is your retirement account sinking, yet you're getting older and you're starting to worry about, will I have enough for retirement? What about the money in the bank?

0: I think it accomplished a great deal, but it's not over because there's still nuclear material, enriched uranium that has to be taken out of Iran. There's still enrichment sites that have to be dismantled. There are still proxies that Iran supports. There are ballistic missiles that they still want to produce. Now, we've degraded a lot of it, but all of that is still there, and there's work to be done.
1: How do you envision the highly enriched uranium will be removed from Iran?
0: You go in and you take it out.
1: With what? Special forces from Israel? Special forces from the United States?
0: Well, I'm not going to talk about military means, but what President Trump has said to me, I want to go in there. And I think it can be done physically. That's not the problem. If you have an agreement and you go in and you take it out, why not? That's the best way.
1: What if there isn't an agreement? Can it be taken out by force?
0: Well, you're going to ask me these questions. I'm going to dodge them because I'm not going to talk about our military possibilities, plans, or anything of the kind.
1: And I'm just trying to get at how long is it going to take to achieve that aim?
0: I'm not going to give a timetable to it, but I'm going to say that's a terrifically important mission.
2: Cut number 14.
1: Is it possible, Mr. Prime Minister, that the war with Iran could end, but the war with Hezbollah could continue? That these would be separate and divergent battlefields?
0: They should be. What Iran would like to do is to say, no, you know, if we achieve a ceasefire here, we want a ceasefire
1: there. They do, yeah. Clearly.
0: You know why? Because they want Hezbollah to stay there and continue to torture Lebanon, continue to hold its people hostage, and continue
1: Will you accept that?
0: No. No, we've
1: said. Even if President Trump asks you to?
0: Well, look, he understands what I'm saying. I mean, we want to get rid of that danger to our communities, to our cities. They rocket our cities all the time. They rocket our communities. And, of course, would you want to live like that?
1: So this could go on?
0: Yeah, but
1: even if Iran is solved?
0: I hope. No, if this regime is indeed weakened or possibly toppled, I think it's the end of Hezbollah. It's the end of Hamas. It's probably the end of the Houthis because the whole scaffolding of the terrorist proxy network that Iran built collapses if the regime in Iran collapses.
1: Do you believe it is possible to topple the Iranian regime?
0: I think that you can't predict when that happened. Is it possible? Yes. Is it guaranteed? No.
2: One more cut, 15.
1: You know, though, Mr. Prime Minister, there is an impression about you that it is a hunger that people perceive in you for conflict.
0: That's funny, you know? Because for years, I was considered, right before the October 7th, I was considered perhaps the most restrained prime minister in Israel's history. I was conceived as being, politically tough, but militarily very restrained. Obviously, it changed on October 7th because they were going to annihilate us. I didn't think it was just an attack by Hamas. I saw it as it was an attack by the Iran axis to try to annihilate us.
2: Everything changed on 10/7. 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
8: News this hour from Town Hall. I'm Keith Peters in Washington. Several nations are trying to help mediate an end to the Iran war, but Washington and Tehran are making demands neither side will accept.
9: These difficulties and these challenges seem

0: insurmountable at the moment, and we are seeing an uptick in attacks both in the Persian Gulf, targeting Gulf Arab countries, as well as ships in the region, as well as increased fire between Israel and the Lebanese militant group Hezbollah, which Iran backs. All these things together could be enough to tip this region back into open war.
1: Correspondent John Gambrell reporting. President Trump says the Iran ceasefire is on life support after he rejected Tehran's latest proposal to end the war. Officials said the proposal included some concessions on Iran's disputed nuclear program, but on Monday, Trump dismissed it as garbage. The president did announce a suspension of the federal gas tax to help Americans shoulder higher fuel prices caused by the war. More passengers evacuated from that cruise ship with the hantavirus test positive, including an American.
2: The U.S. citizen among 18 people brought to America, 16 taken to the National Quarantine Center in Omaha, Nebraska, two, including one with mild symptoms, went to a containment unit at Emory in Atlanta. The CDC's Dr. Brendan Jackson asked if authorities can guarantee Americans won't catch hantavirus from those returning passengers.
3: There are no guarantees in life. We're putting as many measures in place as possible.
2: Dr. Brian Christine with HHS stressing the risk to the public is very low.
4: The Andes variant of this virus does not spread easily.
2: Hantavirus is primarily transmitted through contact with droppings from infected rodents. I'm Julie Walker.
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1: There's been a big jump in profits for a major oil supplier.
6: After reporting a 12% decline in profits in 2025, Aramco, the world's largest oil company, now reports a 25% jump in the first quarter profits to $32.5 billion. The company increased exports using a pipeline that avoids the disrupted Strait of Hormuz. The East-West pipeline, running across Saudi Arabia to the Red Sea, is now at full capacity, moving 7 million barrels of oil per day. While that can help ease the global oil supply shock, it does not fully replace the lost capacity from the Strait of Hormuz. I'm Lisa Dwyer.
1: Miners in Myanmar have discovered a massive ruby considered to be the second largest by weight ever found in the country. News and analysis at townhall.com. From Washington, I'm Keith Peters. China says its exports rose 14% last month compared to a year ago, and that's despite the Iran war and the lingering effects of higher U.S. tariffs.
7: The newly released report comes ahead of this week's planned meeting between President Trump and Chinese President Xi in Beijing. The results beat analyst estimates and are a significant improvement from March's 2.5% year-on-year expansion. Imports have climbed 25.3%. That's slower than the 28% growth in March, but it's still robust. The U.S.-China relationship faces multiple challenges, including the U.S. war with China's ally, Iran. Rich Thomason reporting.
1: A medical examiner believes heat stroke led to the deaths of six people thought to be immigrants found inside a shipping container at a Union Pacific rail yard in Laredo, Texas. Police.
8: Oh, yeah! There it is!
9: What do you mean?
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8: 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Downtown buzzing, boats on the lake, jet skis flying around. Walla
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12: Fashion. President Trump doesn't surrender leverage. He's got it. We have to hope he uses every ounce of it. Morning, glory, and evening, grace, America. I'm Hugh Hewitt, joined by Rear Admiral Mark Montgomery, retired United States Navy. Admiral, welcome. He's senior fellow for the Foundation for the Defense of Democracies. Before I go to my questions, Admiral, what do you make of the exchange between the Iranians and the United States over the weekend, President Trump's gaggle in the White House today?
13: You know, I think that the United States is putting real pressure on Iran. You know, we've got this blockade is real. It's stopping 18 to $20 billion a month worth of exports, you know, probably 90, 95% of their exports. The Iranians know it. They're very scared about the idea that we would open up the rest of the Gulf to others to transit through a secure access. And as a result, they're striking out. And President Trump did this exactly right. He said, look, they didn't hit the first time. We let it go. The second time when they were firing at the UAE, we did a proportionate response against the weapons that fired at us. I think if it happens again, we might be disproportionate. You know, you only put up with this so many times before you go disproportionate and escalate. But he's trying to keep escalation management in his hands right now. And that's why he did only a proportional response.
12: Okay, so I have two questions. First of all, Operation Freedom, escort duty for getting the ships trapped and perhaps some ships in to fill and get them out. Do you see that returning?
13: I do. I think, you know, three reasons. One, as part of negotiations, we have to say this is 100% international law says you cannot limit transit passage in international waterways. And we, as a country that has enforced this for either 80 or 250 years, depending how you look at our Navy, have enforced this traditional maritime law. Second, Iran can't be perceived as controlling the state, the Strait of Hormuz at the end of the negotiations. It needs to be, you tried to block people from going.
12: I think we're breaking
13: it. You're unable to succeed. And then third, it's helping out partners with economically.
12: All right. Now, Admiral, I did some research after Senator Kelly said we were running low on munitions, and I know we might be, and maybe we're not, but one thing we're not running low on is torpedoes, because we've only used two since World War II in hostile actions. I looked up World War II. We sank 529 oil tankers in World War II. Now, 105 of them were empty. But 425 tankers full of oil went to the bottom of the sea, and we didn't worry about the environmental damage. Can we just sink their ghost fleet if push comes to shove? I think we lost him.
13: Yes. I'd rather take it.
12: Yeah. You're back. I heard you say we'd... I heard you say we'd rather...
13: Yeah, I think we'd rather take them hostage seize them and then put prize crews on board and return them to ports and then make decisions about how we deal with the cargo on board and the value of the ship. I don't think sinking them is necessary. We are strong enough and big enough and powerful enough in military. We have the right types of ships, ESBs, amphib ships, the right types of visit boarding, search and seizure teams to go around and grab these wherever we need to in the Indian Ocean or around the North Arabian Sea. So no need to sink them. Look, on occasion, ones will sink when we're trying to disable them. But from my point of view, we're doing the right thing.
12: if a ship gets past the blockade that is not capturable but is sinkable, would you let it go or would you sink it?
13: I'd sink it.
12: Okay. And
13: if you need a longer answer, it's the right – that's what a blockade is. A blockade says you're going to be held accountable for trying to penetrate my blockade and run it. And boy, talk about, you know – shooting one of the monkeys so the other get the message.
12: Well, tell me about what you think the rules are engagement for the boarding crews. Sinking a ship, and of course I'm assuming we would give notice to the crew to get off of the ship, and then we would pick up survivors. But is our boarding crew in any danger from whoever is running an Iranian tanker? Would the IRGC put suicide vests on a boat?
13: Potentially, you hit right on the thing that worries me the most, which is not the whole crew. Most of the crew aren't even Iranian, and they certainly aren't committed, right? They're trying to make money, trying to, you know, keep their families safe. you could easily get the IRGC could place a crewman on board with malicious intent to attempt to approach American forces and either shoot at them or detonate something. I'm not sure about a detonating vest if that's going to be their technique. I think they're more try to shoot and kill. But in any case, our teams have to go down assuming the highest level of risk. And we've assessed the ship. You know, we're watching the ship. We're looking at the images of everyone on board. We're being very careful. You can see it right here in the video you're running. So we're doing this. So from my perspective, you minimize the risk to force, the risk to the people, and ensure you get the mission accomplished. And I'm not worried. We have real professionals, whether they're special operating forces, Marines, or Coast Guardsmen, or even naval personnel. We have a lot of people who are experienced at this, done scores of them, if not hundreds, particularly in the Coast Guard, and can handle any kind of risk situation.
12: So, Admiral, you've studied this regime for a long time. My friend Mark Levin posted on, after the Iranians rejected whatever President Trump proposed, their National Security Council spokesperson came out and said the only option for America is to surrender. And Mark hit the rope. He said, this is a death cult. People have to understand we're dealing with a death cult. These are not rational actors. I agree with that. Do you agree with our assessment that this isn't even North Korea? Because North Korea are atheists, they just want to stay alive. But the Iranian theocrats and the fanatics in the IRGC, they're fanatics.
13: Yeah, I'm glad you split that between the leadership, the autocrats, theocrats, and the people. You know, the people, I think, of Iran are uniquely well-educated.
12: Yes.
13: And, you know, it can be a very successful state. But the autocrats, I mean, they're locked in. They've made money. They've had power. Many of them have committed crimes for which they would be held accountable by a change in regimes. So for them, this is existential. That's kind of how I treat it. It's existential. And existential people talk smack like the smack that got Mark Levin pissed off.
12: Well, so should we say nothing and just do things, or ought we to engage in educating the American people about the regime? Because I'm not sure we've done enough of the fact that these are not rational actors.
13: You know, I'm glad you brought that up. We have not. The president has got to talk more frequently about what this regime has done over 47 years, what they've done over 4 months, you know, killing 32,000 people in 36 hours just 3 months ago. I mean, it's like ancient history now. Our European partners can barely remember it happened. You know, there's some film of it right there. You know, this has been this was a dramatic event. This was killing on a speed and density, you know, comparable to 1940s Germany. That's the last time it was like this. So, you know, from my perspective, we've got to do. The president has got to, I think, explain who the adversary is. I know he knows it. I know the people around him know it. But I don't think he gets that the American people don't necessarily know it. And also as a reminder to our European partners that, you know, that these when you say, you know, you two belligerents are equal, kind of the way Macron talks about it, we're not. There's a big difference between the two of us. And if you can't recognize it, you're not truly a democratic aspirant.
12: So last question, Admiral, in terms of our European partners, if they don't show up now, is that a significant blow, if not a permanent blow, to the alliance? If they don't show up now, they're not showing up when we really need them. I don't know how we count on them with China if they don't show up now.
13: This was a big deal. I want to say first, this is the worst, like, you know, the perfect storm of events. One, President Trump, the stuff with Greenland was kind of unnecessary and did create friction. Two, they weren't briefed very well. We weren't pre-briefed at all. But three, they absolutely responded wrong. And you put those three things together in a blender and you get the condition we're at now where the president's frustrated. I'm glad he recognizes the difference between Poland and the Baltic states and the Western Europeans.
12: Yeah, the frontline states are good.
13: Yeah, that he averred to potentially maybe those troops from Germany don't leave Europe, they go to Poland. That would be fantastic, especially the long-range strike battalion that was coming in, because that's very useful. But my point on this is that you had a perfect storm there of not great things happening.
12: We'll come back to that in future weeks. Rear Admiral Mark Montgomery, senior fellow, retired United States Navy, senior fellow at the Foundation for Defense of Democracies. Follow him on X at Mark C. Montgomery. Thank you, Admiral. I'll be right back, America, with Alex Gray of American Global Security. Stay tuned.
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20: I'll get tired of this, or I'll get bored, or I'll have some pressure, but there's no pressure. There's no pressure at all. We're going to have a complete victory.
12: Morning glory and evening grace, America. Welcome back. I'm Hugh Hewitt. That is, of course, President Trump earlier today in the Oval Office. Discuss that and the Iran war generally. I'm joined by Alex Gray. Alex is the CEO of the American Global Strategies Group, represents some of the country's finest defense companies. He was the former chief of staff at the National Security Council. Alex, are you surprised by the president's confidence?
21: No, not at all. And I think the reason is, Hugh, the United States is in a very enviable strategic position, particularly vis-a-vis Iran. But I would argue that the conflict, the epic fury, has actually strengthened America's geopolitical position globally. You can go region by region. I think we've come out of this in a much stronger geopolitical hand than we went in with it. And the president's looking at the blockade and the success it's having in destroying the war economy of Iran. He's looking at the confusion within the regime. He's looking at their inability to get on the same page. And I think the president's conclusion is, we have a lot higher tolerance for pain at the moment than this decrepit autocratic regime that's falling apart at the seams than they do. So his confidence is not surprising to me.
12: So yesterday, the big story was Senator Mark Kelly, Democrat from Arizona, went on Face the Nation and told Margaret Brennan that he'd been in a classified briefing. That's kind of a red flag. You're not supposed to divulge what you learn in classified briefings. I discussed that with Senator Cotton earlier today, and said, we're running low on munitions. A, I don't believe him. B, do you believe him? And C, if he's right, what do we do?
21: Yeah, well, look, let's start with the fact that Senator Kelly is the living embodiment of the reason why the legislative branch has consistently been sidelined in national security issues over the last 40 plus years, because I can tell you firsthand, when you're making a decision about whether to inform the legislative branch of something at the White House or at the Pentagon, your first assumption is this is going to get leaked and it's going to put people's lives at risk. And it's because of people like Mark Kelly that that is the default position of both Democratic administrations and Republican administrations. To the substance of your question, Hugh, I think that the issue here, yes, we have plenty of munitions to do what the president needs us to do and to have the ability to go back to overmatch kinetically if that's what we have to do. There is a broader point that I think people like the Undersecretary of War, Elbridge Colby, when he was a private citizen, made, and people like myself and others, that consistently we do not have a sufficient defense industrial base to be able to maintain munition stockpiles against a near peer or peer competitor, think China, for a long-term conflict. That is true. Do we have sufficient resources? Do we have sufficient munitions to do what needs to be done in the immediate situation in Iran? I think absolutely. But does the fact that we are stretching a bit, does that show and demonstrate further that we need to be thinking about, in an even more high-end conflict, what our needs are? Absolutely. And if that prompts us to be more strategic about our munitions needs, that's a good thing.
12: Now, Alex Gray, I know you're not going to tell us any trade secrets or disclose anything about your clients that you're not supposed to disclose. You represent the very best in America's defense industrial base. I can tell the audience that. They can look up AGS if they want to see that. Have they ramped up since Trump came back? Do they have a demand signal on which they can rely?
21: They absolutely do. And I think that's both the traditional defense companies. It's also the non-traditional defense companies that are coming into the Pentagon. And this administration particularly has been extremely welcoming of non-traditional players into the defense space. But whether you're traditional, non-traditional, I think companies are looking for two things here. They're looking for surety. They're looking for a sense that budgets are going to match reality. And that's what this over $1 trillion proposed budget helps do. It helps give a signal that you have an administration that wants to see an industrial base ramped up to its full capacity. And the second thing is, I think that they're looking at the reforms that are going on in the Pentagon. People like the Deputy Secretary of War, Steve Feinberg, are finally tackling some of the longstanding procurement and acquisition issues that have bedeviled traditional, non-traditional, everybody in the industrial base. And I think you're starting to see a change in culture and just be very honest, a lot of times for many years, the defense industry, I think, didn't feel that there was a necessity for change. And the president has put a lot of pressure on the industry. And you're starting to see the industry respond in a patriotic and helpful way. And I think that's a very virtuous cycle.
12: Now, Alex, I was downtown D.C. on Friday at the SCSP Expo, and that had, I don't know, hundreds of AI companies and AI-adjacent companies displaying their wares. That's the conference that was organized by Eric Schmidt at the suggestion of Henry Kissinger. It's overwhelming how much innovation America is doing in that space. Does that augur well for our ability to respond? I don't think China can do that kind of thing. I don't think they can actually have a big convention expo with all their defense industries hawking their wares and actually selling them because they'd be afraid of, you know, leaking and getting arrested.
21: Yeah, I look, our great strength, Hugh, as you know better than anyone, is the innovative nature of the American economy. And AI is the place where, at this moment in time, that is most on display every day. You know, obviously the Chinese are working overtime with industrial policy, with coercive efforts to try and keep up. We have just a dynamic rule of law based economy that they can only dream of. My only concern, Hugh, just to be a little bit of a downer, is we are starting to see the Democratic Party particularly look at AI as something to be regulated and something to be constrained. We're seeing it with data centers. We're starting to see it with questions about should we impose a universal basic income. We're starting to see AI regulation at the state level that in some cases is incredibly punitive and counterproductive. So I think that there's beginning to be, as there always is with new technology, a bit of a domestic backlash that we need to be very careful of for both economic innovation reasons, but also for national security reasons.
12: All right, now you're the third guest I've asked this to today. I asked Admiral Montgomery, Senator Cotton. The one thing I know we're not running short of is torpedo tubes in Virginia-class attack submarines. What about just sinking the Iranian tankers? We've been capturing them and taking them into neutral harbors, but if we really run short on munitions or they got too many ghost fleet, got any problem with just sinking them? I mean, give the crew notice and everything, get them off the boat, but then sink it. That happened 1,000 times in World War II.
21: Yeah. No, Hugh, I think you're 100% right. It's why we defeated the Japanese. We choked them off with undersea dominance, and it's our greatest strength. Look, we did it to the Iranian Navy off the coast of India. I don't see why there's any reason, if you give the appropriate warning to, you know, ostensibly civilian mariners that we're going to do this, if that's the best way, the most efficient tactical way to stop the evading of the blockade, I don't have any problem with it.
12: Okay, good to hear it. That's an interesting question that crossed my mind because Senator Kelly, I'm not sure I believe him. But if he's right and we have to steward our munitions, we got lots of torpedoes that haven't been used since World War II except that one time. Alex Gray of American Global Security just referenced. Alex Gray, thank you. I'll be right back, America. Stay tuned. Gary Sinise is next.
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0: with SRN News, I'm Bob Agnew in Washington. President Trump today said that the Iran ceasefire is on life support after he rejected the country's latest proposal for not including a nuclear concession. Asked if the ceasefire was still in place, the president said that he would say that it is, quote, unbelievably weak and on life support. 18 U.S. cruise ship passengers returned to the U.S. early today. That's after weeks on board the MV Hondius, a cruise ship at the center of a deadly hantavirus outbreak. U.S. health officials confirmed the Americans disembarked the crews in the Canary Islands on Sunday and boarded a medical repatriation flight. The Supreme Court leaving women's access to a widely used abortion pill untouched, at least until Thursday. That's when the justices consider whether to allow restrictions on the drug mifepristone to take effect. On Wall Street at the close, the Dow was up by 95 points. This is SRN News.
3: This is a Bloomberg Money Minute. Fresh record closing highs on Wall Street today for the NASDAQ and the S&P 500, but just barely. That's on jitters about what could happen next in Iran after Tehran rejected the latest peace proposal from the U.S. President Trump said the ceasefire agreement was on, quote, massive life support. But somehow the Dow managed a gain of 95 points, the Nasdaq up 27, the S&P up 14. With the Strait of Hormuz remaining essentially closed to ship traffic and Iran saying it's deployed submarines to act as invisible guardians of that waterway, oil rose 3%, closing at $98 a barrel. Shares of General Motors today down 4.5%. It's planning to cut upwards of 600 staffers from its IT department. That's to cut costs and bring in staffers with skills in other tech areas, including artificial intelligence. And Deutsche Bank analysts say the U.S. airline industry is primed for a new round of mergers as low-cost carriers like Frontier and JetBlue get hurt by skyrocketing jet fuel costs. Tom Busby, Bloomberg Radio.
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0: Welcome back, America. I'm Hugh Hewitt. Give a listen to that. That is Southern Grind. It is from part three of the part album Resurrection and Revival by Mac Sinise. His father, Gary Sinise, joins us. Gary's been working on that project since Mac's death. He went and found all of his music on his computer. Good friend of the program, Gary Sinise. Good friend of veterans and first responders across the United States, and I love this project. Gary, how are you, and how goes the project with your son? And we'll come to the foundation in the next segment, but tell me about Revival Part 3. Resurrection and Revival Part 3.
1: Yes, thanks so much for having me, Hugh. You and I had talked when we put out the Resurrection and Revival Part 2 album, and that was a lot of music that I found on my son's laptop that he'd written, but never played for me, tucked it away, and I found it, and we went to work on Resurrection and Revival Part 2, which came out in 2024. Last year, 2025, I started looking through the laptop again, and I started finding all kinds of music. And the piece that you just played, a little bit there, is called Southern Grind. That's really the piece that I found that started the whole ball rolling. I had never seen the file when I put together Resurrection and Revival Part 2. And then I stumbled on this file. And it turns out that Mac was writing music for an industrial film called Public Lands. Huh. And one of the pieces that he was writing was this Southern Grind. I never found it. And it's just this great rock and blues tune. And that started me looking through the laptop again. And I started finding all kinds of additional melodies, Mac singing into his phone, just ideas that he was having, playing the piano, all these different things. And we found so many musical ideas and some pretty structured pieces and everything that I thought, well, I've got to go to work on a third album. And Resurrection and Revival Part 3 now is being pressed. It's in pre-sale at the Gary Sinise Foundation, and it comes out next month.
0: Gary, I thought of the fact that we're going to talk today. Yesterday, I was down with my daughter and her four kids because my son was deployed. And the pastor of her church brought up a very poignant, you know, I'm getting ready to talk to you, making my notes for the next segment about the foundation and the new warriors who've been wounded. And he made a point saying, people, you got to remember on Mother's Day, there are lots of mothers who have lost their children to premature death in the way that Moira has. And for them, it's a very difficult day. Keep them in your prayers. How is Moira?
1: Oh, thanks so much for asking, Hugh. She's doing okay. You know, the loss of a child is, it's hard to explain. I've met so many of the families of our fallen heroes who have lost service members and whatnot over the years. And I've tried to help them through, and I've learned quite a bit from them about resilience and perseverance and in the face of tremendous grief. And then we got hit with a cancer diagnosis in 2018 for our son Mac, and he battled that for 6 years. And then when we lost him, I mean, even though I could see what the cancer was doing to him, and it was getting worse and worse and worse, I still never believed that we weren't going to get through it. And then when all of a sudden things turned and it was his final hours, and then he was gone, and I couldn't talk to him anymore, and the family couldn't talk to him anymore, and he was gone, I thought about, you know, I couldn't help but think about all the families who have lost loved ones quickly, you know, a bombing or a shooting or something like that, people that I've met so often over the years. And, you know, they have given me a lot of strength to try to persevere through this. And certainly Mac leaving all this incredible music for me to find. I mean, it really was like a beautiful gift. There's a book coming out, Hugh, that I've been working on for a couple of years. It comes out in November. It's called Graceful Warrior. And That's how I saw Mac, as this graceful warrior just plowing through as this cancer was disabling him more and more. And then the final year of his life, just gracefully pushing through it because music had come back into his life. And he ended up doing the first record. And now there are three albums of his music, and it's been a beautiful blessing for me to be able to bring it to life.
0: Coming back in the next segment, this is The Ether from Resurrection Revival Part 3.
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0: Welcome back, America. I'm Hugh Hewitt. Friend of the show, Gary Sinise, is still with us. This is Triumphant from Mac Sinise's album, Resurrection and Revival, Part 3, which is forthcoming. Find out about it at the Gary Sinise Foundation, available in a limited supply. Gary, I want to turn to the foundation, and we'll get a longer bit of the last cut before we go out, Following Into You. That's the last cut from Mac's music for today. And then we'll talk when your book comes out, because I think that sounds like a fabulous book in November. But I've been thinking about the foundation. I'm going to do my annual Memorial Day show with the fund. This is the first time in a long time that there will be new families of the fallen and new wounded. And there are a lot of wounded. People don't know that in the war with Iran, there have been hundreds of soldiers, sailors, airmen, and Marines who've been wounded. And you've already assured me you're on the case. Tell people about that, because the Gary Sinise Foundation does fabulous work with our wounded warriors.
1: Well, thanks, Hugh. Just one brief mention, that piece, Triumphant, that you were playing for the National Memorial Day concert on May 24th on PBS. We will be featuring that piece of music. The National Symphony Orchestra is going to be playing that piece of music for a 9/11 anniversary segment. So I'm very, very proud of that.
0: Are they doing that on the Mall?
1: It's right in front of the Capitol. We have 200,000 people on the lawn, the West Lawn of the Capitol, and the National Symphony Orchestra is going to be playing that piece and another piece that Mac wrote from Resurrection and Revival Part 2. So I guess you gotta believe that the music is good if the National Symphony is going to put.
0: Yeah, they're not going to do that as a favor to anybody. They're going to insist on playing something that makes people stand up and feel proud on our nation's 250th birthday. So let's talk about the foundation.
1: Absolutely, Hugh. As you asked me about the current conflict and the wounded, and of course, you know, whenever our country is in conflict or bad things are happening or whatever that we hear about in terms of our service members sacrificing, my foundation jumps into action, and we reached out immediately to help the families of our fallen heroes that we've lost, you know, in this current conflict. But also there have been, you know, hundreds of wounded in these missile attacks and whatnot, and so we, you know, jump into action. The American people support the Gary Sinise Foundation and help us do a lot of wonderful, wonderful things so that we can ensure that these families that are going through difficulties know that we're not going to forget about them, and we're going to help them through in whatever way that might be. We supported some of the families that have fallen in various ways, you know, recently, and some of the wounded recently. There was, and remember that terrorist attack in on our National Guard, right?
0: Oh, yeah.
1: On the streets of Washington, D.C. Yes. We lost a soldier there, and we supported her family through that, as well as the family of the wounded soldier, just trying to help them through. Wherever we can, we want to be proactive in reaching out to these families, reaching out to these units that need support. Because, you know, a unit losing a soldier, that can be devastating on the entire unit. And so we just reach out and try to help them through those moments in whatever way we can. We don't want to forget, and we want to always try to do a little more to help them.
0: You know, Gary, you've been talking about this on this program for 20... I don't know how long the foundation has been going, but it's a couple of decades, and you have enormous trust with the American people. 15 years. You have an enormous trust. And so people trust you with the money. And I think that's a wonderful brand to have. And you're not ever retiring, right? You're not going to retire on us.
1: Not anytime soon, no. I'm actually going to Dover Air Force Base on the 20th to play a concert at Dover. That's, of course, where the families of our fallen come through with a dignified transfer. They have a great mission out there, an important mission, and they don't get a lot of attention in terms of support. So we're going to take my band out there and play for them. And then I'm going to Fort Belvoir on the 21st. I just got back from England, where we played a couple of concerts. We actually were at one of the Air Force bases over there with a squadron that had the F-15 that got shot down over Iran. Thankfully, the two pilots were rescued, but we played at that base and supported that mission there. We just want to make sure. And look, I started doing this years ago. I got a lot of veterans in my family. I have great respect for them. I want to do everything I can to help them through, no matter if we're in current conflict or not. Somebody is serving out there. They're sacrificing. People get hurt in training accidents. We lose them, unfortunately, they take their own lives sometimes. And those families go through a lot. We have one of our programs is called Snowball Express, just specifically focused on the families and the children. Especially of our fallen heroes. And these families go through a lot, and people don't realize how difficult it can be to lose somebody in military service. So,
0: well, the Sinise Foundation does, and I appreciate it as the father of grandkids with the military dad. Gary, we're going to go out with following in next album, Resurrection and Revival. Tell me a little bit about this. You can bring up the music now, Adam, and let Gary talk us out.
1: Falling Into You is a song I found a voice memo in Mac's phone where he's singing this melody, and I thought it was a great melody, and so I brought it to one of my band members, Dan Meyer, who had worked on some other songs with Mac, and we created a beautiful song called Falling Into You. And that's the melody right there that I heard Max singing into his phone.
0: Well, we'll go out with that. And I'll remind everyone, there's a Resurrection Revival available soon at the Gary Sinise Foundation. But you can also direct contributions to help our military service families injured in so many different ways and serving always. Gary Sinise, good to see you again, friend. We'll talk in November. Can't wait to hear that concert on the Mall. Featuring Max Music in May. Be well. Don't go anywhere, Max. I'll be right back.

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3: The elite had decided that contraception was a good thing. Paul VI stood against that. It was a very difficult decision for him to make. I think he was actually strong-armed by the Holy Spirit. I'm not certain that he would have done it on his own, but the Holy Spirit said, no, this is true. So his predictions in Humanae Vitae is there would be a general lowering of morality. Anybody noticed that since the 1960s? I was talking to another oldster at lunch today and said, when we were kids, we could go anywhere. My family never locked its doors, never. Never locked its doors of the house or the car. We did not live in fear, absolutely did not live in fear. There'd be less respect for women. Of course, pornography is incredibly disrespectful to women. And it's on every device we have. They began to think there was going to be coercive control by governments over sexuality. There are certainly governments that like to dictate how many children we have. I was talking to one of the organizers, and you may not follow all the alternative news sources that I do, but I follow all these alternative news sources. So I read things that most people have no idea are well substantiated. And one is that the vaccines that came with COVID have had and will continue to have very deleterious effects on women's fertility, right? Many more miscarriages, inability to conceive. Women were taking this without any expectation that that would happen. But I'm one of those who think that that's deliberate, that those who invented the vaccine are a group of people who would like there to be many fewer people on the face of the earth. And this is one of the ways they've done it.
2: That was Dr. Janet Smith. To watch all 12 presentations, go to bringamericabacktolife.org.
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5: Welcome back, America. I'm Hugh Hewitt. That was really extraordinary couple of segments with Gary Sinise. The music is beautiful, Max.

0: 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And I think it's $200 a kid. And I'll never forget the late Senator Inhofe calling up and saying, I'm sending you $1,000, but I want to meet the five kids. 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And you can make that happen. I was with my grandkids this weekend. 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I want to close the show by reminding you what I told you about in segment two or three today. I look wounded because I did spend the weekend with the grandkids, and T-Rex Teddy planted his thumb in my eye when we were reading bedtime story. You know, four-year-olds are not really in great control of their body, and T-Rex Teddy is going to be a triathlete or a boxer or something. He's a lean, mean fighting machine who's a half foot taller than most other kids in his class. But he doesn't really have he's coordinated on the way I'm coordinated, which is not at all. And so he threw his hand out. He landed that thumb right in my eye. Meanwhile, Genghis Kate was attacking me from the other side. I was outflanked. I was outnumbered and outflanked. So I'm beaten up. But I got my relief factor to make it recover. All right, so I'll be back in the game. Kate worked over my back. Teddy gave me a roundhouse to the right eye. But I'm back in the game because of relief factor. And T-Rex Teddy and Genghis Kate cannot hold me. The Scholar and the Flash, they're different kind of... 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
6: Welcome to Seculo for your Monday. It is May 11th, 2026. Welcome to the show. We have in studio, obviously, Will Haynes and Jordan Seculo. Later on, it's going to pay a packed show. Billy Hollowell's joining us in studio to discuss his new special, Investigating the Supernatural. And we had him on last week.

0: to discuss that as well, sort of his background in the world of news commentary, editorial journalism. So we'll discuss that. And then towards the end of the show, Rick Grinnell is going to be here. So it's going to be a packed hour. And of course, you can call in as well at 1-800-684-3110. Always the most important voice in the room is you. We'd love to hear from you. That's at 1-800-684-3110. Many of you have started to tune in. Maybe you saw the headline on YouTube or on Rumble and you saw what's going on. We know a lot of you had interest in the redistricting plans that came across last week. And now we have, once again, a response. So you had, you know, Republicans in Texas start this, then you had it go to California, and then it went to Virginia, and then it went back to the South as the South kind of redistrict everything. And now you have a group of Democrats not thrilled about this and trying to move their way to the Supreme Court.
1: That's right. So on Friday, the Supreme Court of the Commonwealth of Virginia put out a ruling saying that the referendum, the way it was done in the analysis that Jordan gave, basically tracked with that, it violated the state constitution. The way it was presented, the question presented, and a lot of the mechanisms violated state law, not federal law, state law. And so the Commonwealth Supreme Court ruled that because of that, that the vote was not legally viable, that it didn't matter, because what they did, the way that they got that to the ballot, was unconstitutional within the state. The leaders of the state, the newly elected attorney general, wasted no time, issued with the House of Delegates Speaker a joint motion requesting the state Supreme Court to delay issuing its mandate, essentially the judgment saying that this does not go forward, because they want to appeal to the U.S. Supreme Court. That is the normal path. Once you've exhausted your state courts, you can have that Hail Mary attempt at the U.S. Supreme Court. But even in their motion that they filed to the Commonwealth's Supreme Court, they did it so quickly, unnecessarily so, they had misspellings. They misspelled the state name.
0: The Speaker of Virginia.
2: Was that possible to autocorrect when you're writing up? How does that not pop up right? It's first sentence. This is who you work for. It's your home state. I mean, like, it doesn't pop up. And what you said, no. I got it right. My spelling's better.
1: Right. And then they also misspelled the word senator in that same filing.
2: Also, they're trying to one. Quickly. That word, what they wrote doesn't exist.
1: It's exactly. Not even a
0: centator.
1: So quickly trying to get this before the U.S. Supreme Court. But Jordan, it's a tall order for them to try to get this overturned because it mostly relies on state constitutional law, something that the Supreme Court is likely not going to weigh in on.
2: Right. I mean, the Supreme Court, in the case that's got everybody upset on the left about the districting, said, you know, there's a federal side to this and there's the state side to this. And when it's the federal side about these, about what happened, what every state must do, I mean, they cleared the deck on that. And they went back to the states and said the state Supreme Courts, they're really the place to go, and the legislatures through then to the courts if you want to challenge it. So this is one I could see the Supreme Court not taking, because they've already answered the question clearly, and I don't think they need to rehash that. And they've already got a full, it wasn't like this was on appeal and never had the trial or never got to the Supreme Court of Virginia, never got a final decision.
0: You've already had an answer.
2: Yeah, I mean, this is your last resort, and if you're taking it seriously, maybe spell your Commonwealth's name correctly.
0: Yeah, or senator.
1: But when we come back,
2: the word
1: there's
2: senator.
1: More, because the Democrats have other tricks up their sleeve.
2: Oh, yes.
1: Just wait, folks. You're going to want to hear this.
0: Yeah, you don't want to miss it. I want to hear from you. We'll slow it down a little bit in the next segment, kind of giving you a really what's happening, where it's going to go from here. But I do want to hear from you. If you have a question or comments, it's actually the time to call in, as we have so many guests joining us in the second half, as well as in the third segment here. So next segment, I'm going to take some calls if they come in. 1-800-684-3110. That's 1-800-684-3110. Call in right now and get your voice heard today. We'll be right back.
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0: Welcome back to Seculo. A lot of you are just joining us right now in the break. We're able to see when kind of numbers start spiking. So I know a lot of you are tuning in wanting to know the big headline that we broke with, which was that Democrats rushing to Supreme Court. Maybe you saw that as the title. Let's slow it down a little bit. We'll restate what's happening. This has to do with the redistricting. We're also going to discuss a little bit later what's going on with the Russia-Ukraine wars. There's been a very interesting development, which may lead, potentially, according to Vladimir Putin, to an end to that conflict, the end of that war. It's been many, many years now. I don't even think a lot of us are paying that close attention to it at this point. But for those that are, I'm sure if you're there on the ground, you are, this could show some signs of heading towards an ending. We'll discuss that a little bit later, maybe with Rick Grinnell also. And then, of course, like I said, we're going to have on Billy Hollowell from CBN. He's got a new special out, Investigating the Supernatural, and it'll be out. We'll be talking to him in the next segment. So it's going to be packed. So if you want to call in, it's a good time to do it at 1-800-684-3110. But let's restate what we were discussing, and that is, Will, that Virginia Democrats, they got something to say right now.
1: That's right. And what we're seeing here is that they lost at the Commonwealth level Supreme Court on Friday, where the Commonwealth Supreme Court issued a decision saying...
0: The state Supreme Court, for those of us...
1: Non-fancy.
0: Who aren't, aristocrats.
1: That's right. So they struck down the mechanism of which they were accepting that new redistricting map. Remember, they had to change their state law and rules for this a little anomaly to try and make things fair, as they said, to redraw their map to yield a 10-1 Democrat advantage over the current 6-5 advantage that they currently enjoy there in the state when it comes to their congressional delegation. And the state Supreme Court said in a very well-reasoned opinion, saying, hey, listen, this didn't follow state constitutional law the way that you did this. So therefore, the vote didn't matter. It's null and void. You saw the hysteria online of people saying, oh, we got to get rid of these judges. This is terrible. Can't believe it. And honestly, Democrat leaders, not just in the state, but are looking at ways to do that. But Jordan, what happened here? And it goes back to the analysis you gave, the former Attorney General Ken Cuccinelli, who came on this show, gave as well, that what they did, the mechanism didn't follow the law. No. So this isn't some radical right-wing court coming down and striking down the only last semblance of democracy that we have in this country. It's that they didn't follow the rules and the court struck it down.
2: Yeah, I mean, they didn't follow their own rules about how you redistrict, and they tried to do this mini redistricting that they would go have to pay for and do another redistricting after the next census in 2 years. So, I mean, tons of taxpayer money wasted in Virginia. And remember, a lot of this comes out of what California did. And now, what's the pushback? Well, Tennessee decided, you know what? Let's redraw our map, and it's going to be tough for a Democrat to win. And you know what the Supreme Court says? We don't look at politics. We look at you trying to put certain people. It doesn't matter if they're race, but you're trying to draw districts by the intent instead of race. So making minority majority districts are somehow super constitutional. They've actually said, no, that's unconstitutional.
1: And I think we should take this phone call because, one, we know that now the leadership, the Democrat leadership in Virginia is trying to go to the U.S. Supreme Court. This is kind of their last ditch effort to, well, not really, actually, because they have a few other tricks up their sleeve we'll talk about in a moment, including one that was discussed with the minority leader of the House, Hakeem Jeffries, which is to completely fire their entire Supreme Court to get a new Supreme Court to try and undo this, what they see as injustice. But I think we should go to Bob from Florida because he has a very interesting point, and I think it's what's kind of missing in all of this discussion about redistricting. Bob, you're on Seculo.
10: Yeah, guys, the thing that I wanted to discuss is obviously the Democrats are trying to do this on racial lines, and that's illegal. But what the Republicans are missing out on is look at the Northeast. President Trump got 40-45% of the vote, and there is no representation. That seems to be okay on the left, and that's done on political lines. And if they cannot figure out a way to win the messaging battle and make the Democrats openly admit that they believe that on a racial level, all minorities should be Democrats, because that's obviously not the case. They're allowing this messaging to say you're pulling away their right to vote. They still have the right to vote. Make them say that a white representative can't properly serve a minority district.
1: Well, and Bob, what they're doing is they're going back to their old playbook. And yes, I agree that that's what's ridiculous of this entire discussion is that in the Northeast, in Massachusetts, even in Illinois, actually states that are comparable in size to Tennessee that they're attacking right now, saying that Tennessee is trying to do this to be a racist thing. No, you look in Massachusetts, you look in Illinois, they have states where there is a sizable percentage of people vote for Republicans have zero representatives.
0: Now, you could say in Tennessee, it's not dissimilar in the fact that you have, 35-40% of people that aren't Democrat voters.
1: Right.
0: Maybe the presidential, we'll say presidential. I'm sure it's different in the midterms, different, those kind of things. But in the presidential, you still have about 40% that are voting blue.
1: Well, and I think that's the point, is that as soon as they point to a state they don't like, they say that's the racism of Tennessee, instead of pointing out that we're at a place now.
0: It's politics.
1: This is all politics. Yeah, it's the political game they've been playing in their states for decades.
0: Doesn't mean we have to like it.
1: Exactly. But as soon as you do it in a Republican state, you still may not like it. This maybe shouldn't be the way this happens. But the disparity here, Jordan, is that when Republicans play the game they've been playing for decades, it's racism. And when they do it, it's saving democracy.
2: Yeah, that's right. So it's okay for them to gerrymander. It's just not okay for Republicans to redistrict following their decisions to make these very bold moves. It's not like Gavin Newsom hid what they were trying to do. He said, we're going to add more Democrat seats. We're going to take out Republican seats. So it's purely partisan. What the Democrats didn't understand is that once you go there, that's where the Supreme Court says, we don't care. Your political view is not a protected class in itself. Of course, your right to vote, things like that is protected. But your political party view is not. That's not a class. That's in many states, and the Supreme Court's okay with it, you can decide that day, and even in primary,
0: what you
2: want to vote for. You just have to pick one, but you can still. And then, again, you go into the election booth for the general election. It doesn't matter what your party is. You can still vote for – you can vote for different people, different parties. That's why it's not a protected class. They didn't realize the can they were opening in Republican-majority states like Tennessee.
1: Well, and I think also to that point is when they're trying to say that when it's done in the South or in a Republican state, it is racism. Yeah. When it's their states, they're trying to protect democracy. They're trying to make it fair. Here's the report out of the New York Times over the weekend that leaders from Virginia were talking with Hakeem Jeffries. And here's the idea that they were coming up with. That would be to quickly pass a law in Virginia that would lower the mandatory retirement age for the Virginia Supreme Court. They have that there. We don't have that in the U.S. Supreme Court. But at the state level, from mandatory retirement
0: at
1: 75 down to 54, which would replace the entire state Supreme Court.
0: Who retires at 54?
1: So therefore, what they're saying is...
2: a Supreme Court of 50 and under. I mean, it's
1: 53 and under, you're good.
2: All appointed by...
1: 54, too old.
2: One governor with a Democrat, legislature.
1: That was just elected. And
2: they get to
1: so
2: fill
1: they
2: the...
1: Think,
2: so you're talking about court packing. Instead of adding seats, they literally just...
0: Reset.
2: They figured out a way to have everybody mandatory retire. 54 years old. And they're thinking there's... It's not age discrimination at that point.
0: Yeah, you're not saying you're too old to be...
2: Even
0: to
2: though a lot of them do have... Like, Virginia has a mandatory requirement.
0: Yeah, a lot of people want to restart their careers at 54.
1: But once again, they are...
2: You're getting to those positions.
0: Yeah, we're finally kind of...
2: 40 to 50 years old, you're just being considered for that.
1: Yeah. They are showing their cards here. It is all about coalescing power, and they're going to do it through any means necessary. This is the party of no kings... This is a very authoritarian move when you're going to say we're going to get rid of an entire court because of one opinion that we didn't like. An entire court, one opinion we didn't like.
2: Make a crazy law of this 54-year-old retirement. Even that, I wonder if that could be challenged, actually. I mean, because it's so arbitrary and it's directed directly at members. You can't say this is so general. They picked a number to make sure it would clear the entire court.
1: Right.
2: So if the 53-year-old that's about to turn 54 has to retire. I mean, that is again, using politics to personally take out your political partisan vendettas. And what it has done is opened up more states, red states, to say, you know what? We can play this game. And we're not going to be ridiculous like you are. And we're not going to have a problem. And you're going to lose seats. And so... This is what the Democrats started, and this is why there's some renewed hope about the midterms for Republicans.
0: Look, I want you to be on the show today. If you can, give me a call. We have a few lines open still at 1-800-684-3110. In the next segment, we're going to bring on a guest. Billy Hollowell's going to be joining us in studio. You may have heard him last week pop on our show on Thursday. Well, he's in studio today, so it's going to be fun to chat with him and obviously getting into some pretty heavy material here, fair warning. But then we'll continue on this discussion. Also, again, talk a little bit more news and updates with Rick Grinnell. So he's going to be joining us. But if you want to be on the air, this is a great time to do it. 1-800-684-3110 to get on hold. 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
0: Welcome back to Seculo. As I said, the phone lines are open. You can call in at 1-800-684-3110. We had a guest on last week, and I said, you know what? Let's have him on again today. But also, he happened to be in studio. So he said, came into Nashville. I said, let's bring you back on. Billy Hollowell's joining us. You know him. Last week, we discussed his new film and film series, even, that is on CBN. We're going to get into that as well. We probably should restate what that is, because it is a little bit of a departure from the work that we do here each and every day. However, especially in our conversations, it doesn't necessarily not relate, because it feels like we are dealing with a spiritual battle that is beyond anything we may read in the news or see in the news. And you can feel it. I think a lot of people recognize it, but aren't sure what they're even, what they are recognizing. They're just recognizing an unsettling feeling that is coming out of what's happening in the world. And you have really done a deep dive into this.
15: Yeah. The film's investigating the supernatural, angels and demons. And no, you're so right. I think people, you know, you see something, you say that was evil, right? And even atheists will say this, like, that was evil. And it's like, well, what about it was evil? Like, where does that come from? Yeah. What does that mean? And like you guys, I come from, like, my day job is the news world, right? So I'm looking at the news, I'm looking at what's happening. And the more I look at what's happening in scripture, I'm understanding that better. So it's kind of like taking that Ephesians 6 lens to it.
0: Yeah. And this special, and again, it's a film series available on CBN. It's really well done, as you said. Your background in journalism, your background in really doing the work is there. So it's not like you're just taking the word of people and saying, 100%, this is authentic, this is real. You're letting the viewer decide some of that, but also you're going in there, not as, like, actually we discussed this, not as the person who wanted to be necessarily convinced of all of this early on.
15: Yeah, no, I mean, going into it, I'm a skeptic on every one of these stories. You know, I go in and I'm like, okay, you're telling me you had this encounter with a demon or an angel, or you're telling me that you had this healing. Prove it to me, right? And so we take an investigative journalist approach to these topics. Our first film was on miracles. This one's on angels and demons. And our next one is heaven and hell. And we just felt, and that'll be near-death experiences, but we just felt really strongly that if there's evidence that these things are happening still, we should unpack it, we should uncover it, we should present it and show it. So we have reenactments, and then let people make a decision for themselves. I will tell you this, I have challenged people, and I'll do it again now. If you watch the film, and you can do that at cbn.com/supernatural, and you have another explanation for what is going on in these stories, I want people to come and tell me and ask me.
1: Well, and I think, one, you and I have in many discussions for more than a decade now. I remember talking, having you, booking you on this broadcast back, you know, in the 2012 election cycle. We had you on weekly for a very long time talking about political news. But in this, as you say, almost feels like such a shift from the topics that we're used to talking about. But if you were to go back and even think, why would some of the things that are in scripture, especially when it comes to evil forces, dark forces, and the way they manifested, why would they stop? Why, you know, if you go through that, even with a critical lens of we as a modern society are so quick to say, you know, that seems like a crazy story. Why would things like that stop? Then you start to look through this investigation. Is that kind of what you feel? Like, oh, when I read what's in scripture and I read these things that were very clearly happening, not some parable or story, there is a lot of parallels with things that we even see in the world now that are unexplainable through any other lens.
15: 100%. You know, it's funny. You look at what happens in scripture. I think a lot of us, we read the Bible as though it's this book of fables, or even though we say we believe it, it's like we're reading it differently than we would the news. And yet, if those things all happened, like you were saying, why would they have stopped? But the thing for me that was the most convicting in all of this was Ephesians 6, because I've read that a million times as a Christian. I'm 42. I've literally probably a million times, and I've just glazed past it. And if you pause and you stop at Ephesians 6, Paul is saying we live in a world that is comprised of a spiritual battle, right? All of us are consumed with the us versus them. That's the distraction. And that's what culture wants us focused on. That's what cancel culture was. That's, you know, it's Democrats versus Republicans. Don't get me wrong. I love a good political battle. I think we have to have them. Those are good things. But that's not the real battle. It tells us that Paul says the real battle is spiritual and it's pouring over.
2: And we also see in real life, like some of the most horrendous criminal cartels, like MS-13, who embrace Satanism. And it's interesting because you don't think of cartels embracing religion or having any matter, but yet that's a big part of their indoctrination. And what we read in the Bible is that when you start welcoming that into yourself, that is when the demons show up.
15: Yeah.
2: You know, you're encouraging that. And that's when those guys can carry out these heinous acts and atrocities and have, it's like not even, doesn't even affect their mindset. You could see them in prison. They're dead in the eye. And they embrace. They said, we want to embrace the devil. We want to embrace evil. We're going to put 666 on everyone. And are encouraging them to kind of take them over. And so that tracks to what the Bible says as well, and the teachings both in the Old and New Testament.
15: 100%. Like, how can you understand anything that's happening in your life, politics, the issues you just mentioned, if you don't understand Scripture, right? So I think a lot of us, even as Christians, we're not looking through that lens of Scripture to look at these events of the day. And you're not, like, a lot of times we're like, that doesn't make sense. How did we get to a place in this country where we were allowing children to be, you know, essentially castrated? Like, how are we allowing these things? Well, there's a spiritual element to it. And if you're not seeing that, you're going to be very, very confused about everything. So, you know, being, for me, selfishly, being able to look at things through that lens, it transformed me. And our hope is that people will see that evidence and start to look at everything, not just these issues of angels and demons, but everything through that lens.
0: I see some comments coming in. And of course, I know it is brought up in this, which of course, we did have big news last week with the UFOs. Sure. That kind of plays into to your special, to your movie.
15: It does. And I want to say this before I get into what I think. Okay. There is a battle about over this, even in the church, even among Christians, about what they think is going on with UFOs and aliens, right? Not some people believe aliens exist. They believe UFOs exist. Some people don't. But we do deal with this in the film. We felt it was important a year ago when we were working on it. We had no idea it was going to release this was all happening. But, you know, we have Hugh Ross, who's a brilliant astrophysicist. He's in the film. And from his perspective, he believes that, you know, most of the time, 99% of the time, there's a natural explanation for what people are seeing, meaning it's military technology. It's something else, right? Something that we don't know about, but there's an explanation. But that 1%, and some would say it's 10%, but the smaller percentage, this residual, it is something. We are seeing something. So there's no debate. People are seeing something, but what is it that they're seeing? Hugh would say they're seeing a spiritual manifestation, that Ephesians 6, that battle is being visualized and seen by people, meaning that maybe there aren't really aliens. Maybe they're just demons manifesting as aliens or being seen as such. So that would be his position on it. And I think it's an interesting position.
0: Yeah. And look, again, what I like about the work that you do is, though you are laying out the evidence, it isn't definitive, saying this is 100%, this is the story, this is what happened. It's just saying, here are the stories we're hearing. And I'm sure, look, in the follow-up, it's going to be very similar, where you're going to have people. And I think there's going to be a whole wide range of debate on near-death experiences and everything that opens, because that opens a whole nother theological debate that I do not want to have, nor prepared to have. And I think what's interesting to you, we only got a minute left, and maybe we'll keep you on for the next segment, is, in this just minute, is that you didn't, like we talked about before, you knew opening this door was going to be tough.
15: Yeah.
0: It could be dark, but also wasn't necessarily where you wanted to go. But I'm happy that you're the one doing it, because you're telling it from a non-sensationalist kind of point of view.
15: Yeah. I want facts. I want you to prove it to me. And I think if you can prove it, and I know we have a few seconds here left.
0: No, that's fine.
15: If we can prove that these things are still happening, okay, miracles are still happening, people are having these experiences, it opens up a whole new doorway. It's not new, but I guess a renewed doorway of how we reach people with the gospel. If you want to reach people with the truth and you can prove that these things are happening, it's an apologetics tool.
0: That's great. You can get it right now. It's available.
15: Yep.
0: CBN.
15: CBN.com/supernatural.
0: Supernatural. And do it. You can stream it. You can order a DVD still if you'd like. There are a lot of different ways. Billy's been a good friend of ours. We're happy to have him on. Stick on for the next segment. We'll let you promote it again one more time. And then we've got a packed second half of the show. Give me a call, 1-800-684-3110, to be on the air right now. And again, if you want to support the work of the ACLJ, go to aclj.org right now, or just look at all the incredible resources that we provide, whether it's this show or it's all legal work. If you need legal help, it's all there, ready for you. 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We'll be right back. Less than a minute.
16: Josh Booth back with Bill Bullington. And hey, Bill, I seem to hear a lot about taxes when it comes to investing.
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16: So what should people do?
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0: Welcome back to the second half hour of Seculo. 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Pop right up. Hope you enjoy it. Phone lines, like I said, are open. We're going to take some calls in the final segment of the show. But right now, look, we've been talking about sort of the breaking news of the day. We started off this conversation talking about the redistricting. Then we're going to move on. We're going to have a little discussion about even an update. We haven't had an update in the Russia-Ukraine situation, but it seems like there could be an update that could signal an end to that conflict. We're going to discuss that in the next few segments. But Billy Hollowell is still joining us. He was on the final segment. I wanted to give him just another minute of our time to make sure people see your new documentary, your new film, Investigating the Supernatural. This one is in a series of films from CBN. And really, if you're looking for a deeper dive into what's happening, I think this is an important one for people to see. Because, like you said, it's not just about, you want to say almost what feels like a science fiction version of angels and demons. We are talking about the real spiritual warfare that's happening. And again, it's biblically based. But some of these stories are pretty wild.
15: They're wild. I mean, they're incredibly wild. And I think, you know, you've got, here's the other thing. You have doctors, and this really blew my mind, you know, psychiatrists, psychologists, you know, that came into this documentary to share their perspective. You don't often hear from those people, but people whose perspectives were shifted when they started engaging with people who, you know, claimed to be possessed or claimed to be oppressed. And once they started engaging in that, thinking, oh my goodness, my skepticism has been obliterated.
0: Yeah, they're dealing with science, and you usually tie those two together and say, okay, well, if you're a professor, if you're dealing with if you're a doctor, there's a lot of atheism that goes into that at this point, or a lot of at least agnosticism that happens. Look, we even had on an astronaut a few weeks ago, Butch Wilmore, who said, you know, it did nothing, going to space and being stuck there for a year did nothing but reaffirm his faith because of how wild it is to experience.
1: We even saw from the Artemis mission that one astronaut who was saying, I'm not a religious person, unlike one of the other astronauts, but when a chaplain came in, he broke down in tears, weeping, seeing the name of Jesus after being in the presence of everything they were in the presence of for that mission. And you have to think, even with, those are the positives of the spiritual world manifesting and being seen as we
0: well, you can see
1: go
0: it from
1: through
0: a very
1: time.
0: Different perspective.
1: But you also see how dark some of the stories that we've had, even you think of October 7th and all this war and the ways that even some people's mindsets in both American conservatism as well as the left over things like the state of Israel and the Jewish people, and that very much spiritual things and theological things that have become such a tense thing. And in many ways, the rhetoric has gotten none other than demonic.
15: Absolutely. I mean, how else do you make sense of the way that Israel is being framed among some people, right? There are certain podcasters and TV hosts who are saying things you could never imagine people, especially on the right, saying, okay,
1: right.
15: And I'm not going to name names, but there's people out there doing this and we all know who they are, you know, and then like dragging a widow through the mud endlessly over and over and over again. A lot of people are saying what is going on here? And I think sometimes like the only explanation you can have is it has to be spiritual, especially on the Israel front. I mean, it's just so bizarre to watch, but that's why if we don't have those lenses on, we're not going to understand the headlines. We're really not, and we're going to miss the mark.
0: Yeah, we've got a packed second half here, but Billy, we've got 1 minute left. I just want you to plug away, because I think this is important. Tell people what they need to do, how they can see it, and of course, there's more coming.
15: Yeah, I love it. So our next film is going to be Investigating the Supernatural, Heaven and Hell. That'll come out next year. But if you want to watch our Angels and Demons doc, you go to cbn.com/supernatural. Our first one on miracles, you can go to cbn.com/miracles to watch that one as well.
0: Yeah, so check out the whole series and follow Billy on all social platforms. A great follow, and someone, again, who's been a friend of ours for, at this point, decades. It feels like
15: a long time.
0: So, you know, go check out all of what he's doing. We love him. So, again, that is cbn.com/supernatural. Go watch this new film from Billy, Investigating the Supernatural, Angels and Demons. We got, again, a lot more coverage to get through, but I want to hear from you at 1-800-684-3110. In the last segment of the show, we will take your calls and comments, so go ahead and get on hold. 1-800-684-3110. We'll be right back.
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0: Secula. Rick Grinnell is joining us live. Rick, there's a lot happening in your world, and there's a lot happening, obviously, in the state of California. Maybe we'll get to that as well. But I do want to take things, at least to start, a bit more worldwide. And there is an update here on something that we have not really had an update on in many, it feels like many, many months, if not over a year, really, it's been a topic of interest for our audience. And that is that Russian President Vladimir Putin said that the war between Russia and Ukraine, in quotes, is coming to an end, that the matter is coming to an end. This is, again, a first update we've had in quite some time. I just want to get your read. When you hear something like this coming out from Putin, does this actually carry any weight to signify that maybe that this, what feels like a years-long, you know, it has been years-long war, could be starting to wrap up?
20: Well, I know it's a priority for President Trump to try to figure out how to get peace here. It's been very frustrating. And to hear Mr. Putin say this is a very good thing. I think the Russians have been the ones that have been defining a lot of what's happening. And so what we really need is for Putin to continue down this road of talking about peace. What does it take? How does he see it developing? I think that the years that I've spent at the UN working in a multilateral setting with the Russians, that they are very clear in their mind that they've won this and that now they want to move to another phase. Now, whether or not that is true, I think that's up for debate. But the reality is that having Mr. Putin move to talking about even a ceasefire for a couple of days or a vision that this is coming to an end is a diplomatic breakthrough, and we need to really double down on this right now.
1: Well, as well, when you start to think about the track record of when he would invade portions of Ukraine, whether it was under President Obama and then again under President Biden, when there was no real resistance from the United States other than don't, tough talk, words telling him not to do it, but he didn't care. Now you see that this was something that President Trump said was a priority. But you already saw over the weekend when this three-day ceasefire was announced, President Trump put it out there, the Democrats who cannot help themselves but just be political about war, when anyone should be like, okay, great, a ceasefire so people will not be dying for 3 days, this is a good thing, had to say, well, really, he's just doing Putin's bidding. This is nothing new. He's the puppet. Going back to the old, you know, Russia hoax type language. But in reality, this is Putin saying the war could be coming to an end. He's open to discussing fresh European security arrangements. And he also, he mentioned an individual I want to maybe get into as well, that he prefers a negotiating partner from Germany when it comes to this, the former Chancellor Gerhard Schroeder. So just kind of what are your takes on this? I know you know a lot about Germany and the politics there, but what does this mean when he's even talking about maybe negotiating with Europe as a part of this, bringing this war to a close?
20: Look, the Russians have always been an overruler of the Germans, whether the Germans want to agree to that or not. Chancellor Merkel told me on multiple occasions that, you know, we Americans just don't understand the German relationship with Russia, that they can control Russia. They've got certainly a working relationship and a trade relationship unlike any others. And so they have really tried to have good relations with Russia. Remember, they had the Nord Stream 2 pipeline really feeding their energy there. But it was President Obama and Chancellor Merkel from Germany who came up with the Minsk agreement, followed by Minsk 2. And remember, in that agreement, the Germans came up with this idea, and Obama, President Obama approved it, of autonomous zones. That's what they called it, autonomous regions. What that really means is that there are regions within the Ukraine boundaries whereby Ukraine doesn't really control, Russia doesn't really control, we don't really care on paper where these autonomous zones lie, but that they are going to be independent autonomous zones. That was what Chancellor Merkel came up with. I've talked to President Trump about these autonomous zones in the past, and I do think that this is one of those diplomatic tools that we could find a way for both sides to agree to some sort of autonomous zones or autonomous regions. Now, the rest of Europe doesn't like that because that creates this precedent for autonomous zones and regions throughout Europe that the Europeans don't like. But I think what Putin is saying is, we've already had a great deal from Merkel and Obama in the past. How about we go back to the German idea where they, you know, really own the Germans on this process? The Germans are very weak when it comes to this, but maybe that's the solution. If the Germans can bring along the Europeans, the rest of the Europeans, and they have some sort of autonomous zones that they can build out from, like what Minsk and Minsk II did, I think that there's an opening that we should look at.
2: You know, I wanted to ask you, Rick, about Iran, because we had dueling proposals come out from the United States, and a lot of those points were described to us. We were able to go through them with people. We knew those were going to be difficult, some of those points difficult for Iran to accept, and they then sent back their own proposal, which was absurd, and the president, as he said, didn't like it. So, do you think we are very close to going back to the combat level we were at before this short-term ceasefire to see if there could be a deal and this proposal accepted that is not being, has been totally rejected now?
20: Look, the one thing that I do know is that President Trump is always serious about his diplomatic endeavors. He wants to solve this diplomatically. But unlike any other president, President Trump knows that there are boundaries, and he's willing to make sure that the diplomacy, when it's stuck or comes to an end, is bolstered by what the Pentagon can do, and the Pentagon does not negotiate. So that option is always on the table, and that is very helpful to diplomats because the threat that President Trump has is a credible threat, and other countries, our allies even, or our opponents, they all know this as a credible threat. And so let's wait and see what happens. I know President Trump is willing to do diplomacy, military action. Very quickly, he can change. And mixing that up is exactly what we need to stay credible and to stay nimble. I will say this, though, that the Iranians have always had a credibility problem when it comes to truthfulness and when it comes to sticking to their agreements. And so our side is very clear-eyed that you can't just trust what they say.
4: Rick, I know we're going to be having you on again this week, and we'll talk more about this. But just quickly, President Trump is heading this week to China for a summit that was delayed because of the war in Iran. A quick preview of what you think could be some of the big ticket items that the president seems to want to bring forward as he meets with the leader of China.
20: Well, I think, look, the relationship that President Trump has with President Xi is really unique. It's a tough relationship. It's an honest push from President Trump. He's willing to say, look, this is what I'd like. And I'll play tough if I have to. I love their relationship because we don't see it as just one dimensional. It's always talking about the economy, the farmers, for instance. And President Trump really has a focus of trying to make sure that the trade deals for farming are good for American farmers. I think you're going to see the beginnings of a deal, if not a full deal. President Trump likes to go and push hard. So you'll also see the media probably panic about how hard Trump is pushing. But what we do know is that he mixes it up, and there can be a reward for the Chinese if they're willing to do it President Trump's way, which is something that will benefit the American economy. We do know that the Chinese have manipulated our relationship with every other president before President Trump. They've always gotten great deals, and they haven't been truthful either. So President Trump is going to hold them to account, hopefully come back with the beginning or at least an agreement in principle.
0: Thanks, Rick, for joining us today. We always appreciate it, and we'll have you back on, I believe, tomorrow is what we'll say. And so, you know, it'll be a packed week with Rick Grinnell, which we always appreciate all of your guidance and thoughts. We appreciate it. With that, I do want to hear from all of you as well. You know, we've heard from a lot of different guests today. We haven't heard so much of your voice yet. So if you want to call in, this is a great time, really the last time to do it. A few lines open for you right now, 1-800-684-3110. If you've been on hold for a while, stay on hold. I will get to you in the next segment. I'm sorry we haven't gotten you to you yet. It's just been a packed show, which we always enjoy, having on some of our friends, having on some of our guests. And if you like that, also let me know in the comments, and we can have any of these people on. Or, you know, if you have a suggestion on who you'd like to see, throw in their hat for doing some commentary. I'd love to see that as well. Put it in the chat if you're watching on Rumble or on YouTube or Facebook, whatever it may be. We always have a team monitoring those comments. And I might like to pop in there myself and comment as well. So we'll be right back with more on Seculo, but I'm going to ask you to give me a call at 1-800-684-3110. We are live 12 to 1 p.m. Eastern time each and every day. We'll be right back on Seculo.
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0: 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We are going to take your calls and comments. Probably the last 2 minutes or so to even get yourself on the air. So call in at 1-800-684-3110. We're going to talk a little more about the redistricting rule. A lot of you have had discussions about that, what it means, what it looks like. And even if you don't care about really the big news of the day, which is the Virginia's going to the Supreme Court to try to stop what Republicans are doing. It's so confusing. It's just another political game that we've decided we're going to play out on both sides. And whether you agree with the idea of this sort of gerrymandering, redistricting or not, like I said last week, unfortunately, or fortunately, however you may see it, this is the way politics is going right now. And as we have learned in the past, Jordan, you can address this. If you don't play with the rules that you're given right now and you take sort of this higher ground, it always ends in disaster, yes. Especially for Republicans.
2: We see, again, this idea replacing entire courts, replacing the entire judicial system. We want, top to bottom, a redo of Article 1 of the U.S. Constitution, Article 2, Article 3. And this whole idea that we are going to disband the federal court systems because you don't like their policy, the way they interpret the Constitution. They were selected by a president who was elected by the American people and then confirmed by U.S. senators who were elected by the American people. And so you know good and well what their policy views were. It doesn't mean you can always predict how the outcome, but it's any time they are losing, they don't want to just try and win the argument. They have to take down the system. It's the system's fault. It's the Constitution's fault. It's the white men behind the Constitution who set up the Supreme Court. And really, it was Congress who set up the other courts. It was the Supreme Court's here. Congress can set up ancillary courts, and that's how we got the district and the Court of Appeals system in the United States. But this idea of just, first it was court packing, now it's just dismantling and rewriting it. While we still have secret courts operating that spy on Americans, and they have no problem with that one.
0: Yeah. Let's go ahead and take a call. Let's go to Johnny, who is calling from Tennessee. Johnny's got some comments here. Go ahead.
7: Good morning, good afternoon. I have a couple of quick comments on the redistricting in Tennessee. The one district represented by Cohen is a majority black district, but yet he's a white man. And on the Virginia thing, if they retire everybody, they'll be retiring the first and only black woman chief justice on the Virginia Supreme Court.
1: Not only that, Johnny, she is the first African-American female to even serve on the Supreme Court of the Commonwealth of Virginia. Yes, because in reality, I don't even know that the politicians believe their lines when they say it's racist.
0: Fake
1: they know that it is what will get the social media people, the blue sky crowd, all abuzz and putting out reels about how this is the end of America. But at the end of the day, they know it's all a political game. And you may hate it. I don't love the way that this districting works. I don't like even the fact that I was actually kind of happy Tennessee had stayed out of it at this point. But then the Supreme Court decision, you can't blame them when they're actually trying to follow the decision from the Supreme Court because that district is a legacy district. But at the end of the day, I'm tired of it being called all racism whenever it comes to this. We've seen that the demographic shifts in voting are not favoring Democrats as it is, but they're still relying on these old sayings and these old labels of it being racism from the past. That's not what we're looking at here. What we are looking at is that they have been playing this game in the Northeast, in the Midwest for so long, and then they start to get a taste of their own medicine and they have to resort back to language from the 50s and 60s,
0: yeah, look saying, at the river
1: which when
0: Illinois.
1: There was a real time when that was a concern,
0: sure.
1: That is not what the concern is today in 2026. It is not what is coming out of the Supreme Court of the United States. It is not what the Virginia Supreme Court was dealing with. It is just ridiculous. And as Jordan is saying, you may hate it. I don't love the redistricting game,
4: But this is where we are. Yeah. So everyone should just call it what it is. It's a political game. That's the way it is. Unless every state puts in an independent commission, it's going to continue to be this way.
2: I mean, if you live in a state, a red state, that can add more Republican seats, the Democrats open this door for you.
4: Right.
2: Thank them and take advantage of it. I mean, what, it's legal. And the pushback, even if they sue you, minimal. You're going to win.
0: Yeah, I mean, I think that's why I said is the unfortunate reality is when politics gets put into this and the rules get changed or things happen and you don't go and play by the rules, you have to kind of adjust. You either have to decide whether...
2: The NIL.
0: Yeah, you have to decide whether... Yeah, exactly. Do you prefer the way it was or do you have to understand that you may prefer how it was, but you now have to play by the rules that are now presented in front of you. And when politics is treated like a game, that's what happens. And unfortunately, that is the world we live in. As Will said, you know, they will try to pretend there's some sort of moral high ground in these states. And look, I've lived in a lot of these states. Lived in

0: if we have an independent voting commission like California, like Virginia. And what did they do? Honestly, Virginia's map was pretty accurate. Six to five split Democrat Republican in their congressional delegation.
1: One of the last purple
0: state.
1: True purple states.
0: Okay, fine. Yeah, that was probably the appropriate representation of the state. What did they do? They said, "Oh, we're going to actually throw out our moral high ground in the name of fairness." No, worry about your own house. Keep it in order, Virginia. And what did they do? No, this is the same attorney general who is appealing this, who was saying, and all of this came out, and he still won his election, that he wanted gun violence to happen to his political opponent's children in front of him. And when was pushed back, said, "You don't mean this. Stop saying this is inappropriate." No, I really want this to happen. So maybe they'll change their policy positions. These are not serious people, but now they are in positions of power. And so when you look at this and they try to throw out their own rules to try and gain an advantage, his own words are, he does not care what it takes to get his ideology and his positions across the finish line, whether it be getting rid of their state Supreme Court, whether it be violence against his political opponents. That's what we're living with. So yeah, if that's what they're going to start doing, I think you have to protect our Constitution in other states. Play the same game.
1: All right. Well, that's pretty much going to do it for the show, Will. Thank you for doing that.
0: You're welcome.
1: It was a packed hour, everybody. If you want to share this show, I would encourage you to do so, because you could see how far we were able to cast our net today. I mean, we were talking about everything from the war in Russia and Ukraine to the war in the spiritual realm, back to the redistricting battles happening throughout the country. And we cover a lot of ground here in an hour, which is why our show is even a little bit different than a lot of what you see throughout the country, whether it's on mainstream news or even podcasts. We're going to give you everything you need, hopefully, in that hour of time. 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
5: News this hour from Town Hall. I'm Keith Peters in Washington. The Supreme Court is leaving women's access to a widely used abortion pill untouched until at least Thursday.
6: Justice Samuel Alito's order on Monday prevents restrictions on the drug imposed by a federal appeals court from taking effect for now. It allows women seeking abortions to continue obtaining the pill at pharmacies or through the mail without an in-person visit to a doctor. The court is dealing with its latest abortion controversy 4 years after its conservative majority overturned Roe versus Wade. Bob Agner reporting.
5: The Supreme Court has set the stage for Alabama to get rid of one of two largely black congressional districts before this year's midterm elections. The decision Monday comes after the court in April struck down a majority black U.S. House district in Louisiana as an illegal racial gerrymander. Meanwhile, Virginia Democrats have asked the U.S. Supreme Court to halt Virginia's top court's invalidation of a ballot measure that would have given Virginia Democrats an additional four winnable U.S. House seats. tragedy near the U.S.-Mexico border.
7: Five men and one woman were found inside a boxcar at a Union Pacific rail yard. The victims were found Sunday as workers were inspecting one of the cars. Autopsies are underway. The Webb County Medical Examiner Dr. Corrine Stern told KGNS that all of the victims likely died of hyperthermia. Laredo is

0: The busy trade port at the U.S.-Mexico border. In 2022, 53 migrants who'd paid to be smuggled into the United States died when the tractor trailer they were traveling in went from Mexico to Laredo and up to San Antonio in 100-degree heat. Two smugglers were convicted to life in prison. I'm Jennifer King.
1: On Wall Street today, the Dow Jones Industrial Average up by 95 points. The NASDAQ rose 27. The S&P advanced 13. Oil around $98 a barrel. 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
1: Democrats in Oregon are facing some trouble.
3: A referendum on the state's primary ballot seeking to repeal a Democratic gas tax increase is complicating the affordability message central to the party's midterm election strategy. The Democratic-controlled legislature raised the state gas tax and other fees last fall as a way to plug a hole in the state's transportation budget. The GOP responded with a petition to repeal the increases. That's leading to the referendum. Republicans say the tax increase will further fuel the high cost of living. Jason Walker reporting.
1: President Trump has nominated Cameron Hamilton to lead the Federal Emergency Management Agency. This marks a surprising comeback for Hamilton, a former Navy SEAL who was fired last year after defending FEMA's existence. News and analysis at townhall.com. From Washington, I'm Keith Peters. Stunning new figures show just how dominant China remains in global energy. Correspondent Ron Taylor reports.
4: China now produces more coal than the rest of the world combined. According to the 2025 Statistical Review of World Energy, in 2024, China mined 4.78 billion tons of coal, accounting for 51.7% of global production. Just six countries together supply nearly 90% of the world's coal, with China alone surpassing all other nations combined. Ron Taylor reporting.
1: Miners in Myanmar have discovered a massive ruby considered to be the second largest by weight ever found in the country. The ruby, weighing 11,000 carats, was unearthed near Mogok in mid-April. Although it weighs less than a stone found in 1996, it's considered more valuable.
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10: Larry Elder here, the sage from South Central, the prince of Pico Union, the czar of common sense, the great Eldersky, Don Lorenzo. Welcome to the program. No victocrats allowed because we've got a country to save. So let's get her teed up!
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12: What the hell's going on?
13: That's a big
12: 888-971-SAGE, 888-971-7243. I am Larry Elder. We are Salem News Channel. We're going to get into the state of the Iran war in a second. Nick Shirley went to Cuba. Not too surprisingly, things aren't going that well in Cuba. One more quick word about Trump and the gerrymandering wars. It is true that Trump pressured Texas into redesigning its map. It is also true that Democrats have been doing this since 2017, as I mentioned. A committee to advise states on how to redraw districts to increase the representation of people of color. The committee was set up in 2017 by former AG Eric Holder, who goes around advising states. And Republicans, playing by the rules, asleep at the wheel, and Trump kicked him in the you-know-what and told him to get involved. I think the end of it, one of the greatest things that Trump has given this country, or I should say given Republicans, is a backbone, a spine, to fight back. Fight back against being called a bigot. If Maxine Waters appears to be low IQ, I'm going to say it. You can call me sexist and racist if you want, but she's low IQ. If DEI means that you're lowering standards, I'm going to say it. Call me what you want, but it's not good for our country. America's enemies are sending people to this country to undermine the country as they enter illegally, and they are coming from prison, some, from mental institutions, some, and Trump said it. Trump said he wants to build a wall. Majority of Americans, including the majority of Republicans, I don't believe are in favor of it. They are now. He's been an incredible force for change, for the good. And I've said a million times, don't look at some of the nonsense. Him bragging about his wealth, bragging about the size of his crowds. Look to see where the ball lands. And he told these Republicans to get off the schneid and look at your maps and see if you can't design them to benefit us, the way Democrats have been doing for years. We haven't done a damn thing about it. And now we've gone from doom and gloom about the midterms to a sort of guarded optimism. The Iran war ends in an acceptable way, and the price of gas falls dramatically, as I believe it will, and the economy continues to improve, as I believe it will. You're talking about a whole different deal come November of this year. And once again, the man will have been underestimated. Jake Tapper, after the 2020 election, for many Americans, to paraphrase Gerald Ford, America's long national nightmare is over. He came back, becoming only the second president in history to have non-consecutive terms. That's the determination of this man. That's the energy of this man. I've never seen the like of it. I've never seen that kind of confidence, that kind of boldness, that kind of energy, as I said a moment ago. Never. Even if you hate his guts, you should be impressed by the fact that he secured the border in about a month. We were told for 4 years, either they are secure, even though you cut on CNN or Fox or Newsmax and see hordes of people coming to the country from the southern border, overrunning the border patrol. And then Mayorkas testifies under oath, the border is secure. And then later on he said, it's as secure as it can be given the absence of comprehensive immigration reform. Well, without comprehensive immigration reform, Trump comes back, and the border secured to a greater degree arguably than in American history, southern border, without comprehensive immigration reform. Is that not impressive? I think our friend Mark would even say that's impressive. Before the war, gas prices down to a 5-year low. Mortgage rates, 3-year low. Negotiates the release of the hostages in Gaza and their remains. Pressures our NATO allies to spend 5% of their GDP when they weren't even doing 2%. And even the Secretary General of NATO, Mark Rutte, says Trump was right. We were freeloading. I'm paraphrasing. They even referred to Trump as his daddy. Impressive. Very, very impressive. And then this bold thing to use tariffs when virtually everybody said that tariffs are a tax, and they are. They're going to destroy the economy. Turns out he's using them as a negotiating tool, as a tool for foreign policy. And the disaster that many people predicted did not happen. Stock market, NASDAQ, Dow, S&P, record highs. How's that happen? President Trump talks about what would happen in the event that another president, particularly a Democrat, came in after him. Number 31.
13: As straightforward as securing the border seemed to be once you got into office, it almost implies that another president could reverse it as quickly. Is there any way to protect against that in the future?
14: Yeah, vote Republican. It's very simple.
12: And regarding the Save America Act, what are we talking about here? Proof of citizenship before you register to vote? Photo ID when you show up? No biological men competing against biological women, and no gender-affirming surgery on minors. Number 39.
14: Anytime you have mail-in voting, you're going to have a rigged election. Anytime you're not using voter ID, the Democrats don't want, they're fighting us on the Save America Act. Anytime you don't have, when somebody says, we don't want voter identification, that means they want to cheat. Then they say, we don't want citizenship. We don't want proof of citizenship. They don't want it to be a part of the voting process. And yet, when it comes to voting, the interesting thing is 97% of the Republicans want voter ID. But if you add the Republicans and the Democrats together, 86% want. Jimmy Carter, I mean, I wasn't a big fan of him as a president, but Jimmy Carter had a committee that was set up, and along with Scoop Jackson, some very respected people. And the primary finding of the committee on the election stuff, primary finding of the committee was can't have mail-in voting. It's crook.
12: The committee, he's right, said that the easiest way to cheat was through mail-in voting. They didn't say you can't have it, but they did say it's the easiest way to cheat. By the way, did he sound incoherent? Did he sound like he had dementia? Did he sound like he was mentally not up to the task of being commander-in-chief? Did he sound that way? He's the one who encouraged Republicans to get involved in creating more Republican districts. The RNC chair says that Democrats spent a boatload of money, and they lost. Number 21.
15: Joe Gruter's RNC chairman here. I was on the way to Alaska when I heard the news about the Virginia maps. The Democrats spent tens of millions of dollars trying to pass these illegal maps. We sued, we won, and now it's about making sure we deliver for the president in the midterms. Let's join up, go to GOP.com, join our efforts. Let's win these midterms for this president so we can continue the great momentum.
12: But President Trump is a fascist. Barack Obama once even said, I can't, as president, just unilaterally give illegal aliens legal status and then proceed to do just that. Nancy Pelosi said the president just can't unilaterally forgive student debt. And Biden did just that. Supreme Court struck it down. Biden introduced another plan. Did anybody call them dictators? Anybody call them tyrants? Anybody call them, dare I say, fascists? We come back. What's the status of the war against Iran? 888-971-SAGE. I'm Larry Elder. Do not leave town.

0: My friend, can I share something with you for a moment? 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
10: Now, even as we speak, there are those who are preparing to divide us. The spin masters, the negative ad peddlers, who embrace the politics of anything goes. Well, I say to them tonight, there is not a liberal America and a conservative America. There is the United States of America. There is not a black America and a white America and Latino America and Asian America. There's the United States of America. The pundits, The pundits like to slice and dice our country into red states and blue states. Red states for Republicans, blue states for Democrats. But I've got news for them, too. We worship an awesome God in the blue states, and we don't like federal agents poking around in our libraries in the red states.
0: 888-971-SAGE, 888-971-7243. I am Larry Elder, Salem News Channel. That was in 2004. In 2022, the same gentleman said this, and I'm quoting, "I have little sympathy for reactionaries who cynically condemn identity politics or cancel culture when really all they're doing is trying to preserve existing privilege or excuse entrenched injustice or bigotry. I mean, the original identity politics is racism and sexism and homophobia. That's nothing if not identity politics, and it's done a lot more harm than some tweet from an aggrieved liberal," close quote. Same man who made that comment in Boston 2004, then enthusiastically embraced the very identity politics he was condemning back then. Now I got a question. You really, really stepped up in our campaign for food for the poor, and I'm hoping I can go to the well again. You remember what summer was like when you were growing up? Might have even been the time of the year you look forward to the most. When long sunny days seemed to stretch on forever and you spent every possible moment outside. But for many children of prisoners, summer is a struggle. Living without their mom or dad can make it an even more difficult time. Some of them have both a mom and a dad in prison. I know because I've been to Prison Tree Fellowship camps and met some of them. Becomes a time that these kids otherwise would not look forward to the way other kids do. It's upsetting to think about it. But you and I can step in and transform their lives for eternity through our friends at the nonprofit Prison Fellowship. 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I was thinking about when I went to summer camp. It was a summer camp that was sponsored by Cub Scouts and our church. Now, I moved to South Central. Actually, my family moved and they decided to take me with them. In 1959, I was 7 years old. The neighborhood was all white. We were the second black family on that neighborhood. Neighbors on either side of us were white. Every teacher I had, I found out, except for one, very light-skinned. Later on, I found out she considered herself to be black. Every teacher I had from the second grade, which is the grade that I enrolled in when I moved there, was white. At least half the class was white. My pastor was white. My Cub Scout troop leader was white. So I was used to being around a lot of white people. So I went to a camp here in L.A., or greater L.A. County, called Yucaipa. And before we moved to the South Central home, my brothers and I slept in the same bedroom. We had no backyard. But the idea of being in Yucaipa, where all these trees were and forestry, it was just amazing, like being on the moon. And I stood on a hill and looked down. It must have been about 500 Cub Scouts from the whole state there. And looking down, I only saw a handful of dark spots, meaning black people, out of that hundreds and hundreds there, maybe no more than 10. So the odds are that the camp cabin that I was in for those 2 weeks would mostly be white, and it was. 12 of us in one cabin, and I was the only black kid there. And I'm outgoing, and I like to believe likable, as were most of the other kids. But one kid disliked me for whatever reason. I don't remember what it was I did or said, but he did not like me. and call me the N-word. And I literally had to restrain the other kids to prevent them from killing him. They wanted to kill him. They were angrier than I was. I just had that very vivid memory of the first time I went to summer camp. And then crafts, fishing. I really liked the guidance counselor there. He was athletic and confident. We just had a blast. And these poor kids, mom or dad, in prison, not making arrangements for them to go to summer camp, of course. But we can do it. It would be heartbreaking for a prisoner's child not to be able to go, when camp could be their only chance this year to leave their struggles behind, have some fun with other kids in a supportive environment, sometimes forming friendships that last the rest of their lives. Plus, Angel Tree Camp is where they'll learn about Christ's amazing love for them and receive the tools and encouragement to grow in their faith. By the way, one camp I visited, they were passing out books that I had written, the one I wrote about my father, called A Lot Like Me, the paperback, or Dear Father, Dear Son, which is a hardback. They were passing them out, and some of the kids were actually reading them. So please help send a child to an Angel Tree Camp this summer. Go to my website, LarryElder.com. You'll see the Angel Tree banner at the very top. It's at the very top. Or you can phone 888-206-2855. That's 888-206-2855. Think about your memories, how vivid they are. This is the kind of impact you can have on these kids. Many of them are from urban areas, around gangs, around drugs. You can literally change their lives. And as I said, they'll be with other kids who have a mom or dad also behind bars. Can you imagine the conversations that they have? Knowing that they're not alone? Knowing that other kids are in the very same predicament, feeling that their parents have abandoned them or that they don't love them. And as I said, several of these kids have come back several years. Some came back years down the road to become camp counselors, talking to these kids about what they went through. It really is quite moving and quite impressive. Again, Angel Tree banner at the very top of my website, LarryElder.com, or you can phone your generous gift to 888-206-2855. That's 888-206-2855. 55.

0: With SRN News, I'm Keith Peters in Washington. The Supreme Court is leaving women's access to a widely used abortion pill untouched until at least Thursday.
1: Justice Samuel Alito's order on Monday prevents restrictions on the drug imposed by a federal appeals court from taking effect for now. It allows women seeking abortions to continue obtaining the pill at pharmacies or through the mail without an in-person visit to a doctor. The court is dealing with its latest abortion controversy 4 years after its conservative majority overturned Roe v. Wade. Bob Agner reporting.
0: The Supreme Court has set the stage for Alabama to get rid of one of two largely black congressional districts before this year's midterm elections. The decision Monday comes after the court in April struck down a majority black U.S. House district in Louisiana as an illegal racial gerrymander. Meanwhile, Virginia's Democrats have asked the U.S. Supreme Court to halt Virginia's top court's invalidation of a ballot measure that would have given Virginia Democrats an additional 4 winnable U.S. House seats. Tragedy near the U.S.-Mexico border.
2: 5 men and 1 woman were found inside a boxcar at a Union Pacific rail yard. The victims were found Sunday as workers were inspecting one of the cars. Autopsies are underway. The Webb County Medical Examiner Dr. Corrine Stern told KGNS that all of the victims likely died of hyperthermia. Laredo is a busy trade port at the U.S.-Mexico border. In 2022, 53 migrants who'd paid to be smuggled into the United States died when the tractor trailer they were traveling in went from Mexico to Laredo and up to San Antonio in 100-degree heat. 2 smugglers were convicted to life in prison. I'm Jennifer King.
0: On Wall Street, the Dow up by 95 points. The NASDAQ rose 27. The S&P 500 advanced 13. Oil around $98 a barrel. 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
1: 888-971-SAGE, 888-971-7243. I am Larry Elder. We are at Salem News Channel. Annie is in Houston. Annie, you're in the Larry Elder Show. Thank you so much for calling.
2: Oh, Larry. I am your age, and your mom, my mom's birthday is the same as yours, so that's very special to me. I have been listening to you quite a while, and I do not do much social media, so I just had to call you and say a few things about how much I love your show. I listen to quite a few talk shows almost every day, and you are usually my very favorite. I was a librarian for 40 years, and I just want to say that's just one of the very wonderful things I love are the stories, and I know great stories, and you have them. And I love your callers. I love your music. I love the things that you talk about. You are just really gifted, and I hope you never, never leave the radio again. And oh, there was one more thing. I love the man that talks at the beginning of the show. I can't understand the first part of what he says, though. I know the second part is, why are you all out here, or what's the matter, or whatever. But what is the first part of what he says?
1: Ms. McConnell, can you play the opening of the show so we can, for Annie? Hold on 1 second. We'll play it.
2: Okay.
1: Can't do it right now? Hold on. My poor engineer. You're putting him through the hoops. Say it again, Mr. McConnell. Yeah. Well, Annie, I'll play it later on in the show, and I'll tell you exactly what's being said. We can't pull it up right now, but thank you so much for the kind remarks. Every now and then I get a letter asking me to identify the various elements that we play, and I just can't remember them in a row, but we'll play it later on. Annie, thank you so much for that. One more comment about redistricting before we leave this. This is Cory Booker. He is a senator from New Jersey, happened to be black, number 27.
3: First of all, this court is profoundly hypocritical. They said you can use race in immigration stops. So this is not about race. This is about stripping political power from millions of people, and obviously this decision would result, and they knew this, in stripping political power and representation from African Americans.
1: Okay.
3: The Voting Rights
1: Act. Right there. It would result in stripping political power and representation from African Americans. So to Cory Booker, by the way, who ran for president, America's what, 12-13% black? But I guess he felt that he would be able to represent non-blacks. The premise behind the objection to what the Supreme Court did is that black people need to be represented by black politicians, and non-blacks wouldn't vote for black politicians, even though he ran for president on the assumption that people who are not black would vote for him, because if 100% of black people voted for Cory Booker, he still couldn't win. Stripping political power and representation from African Americans, close quote. Let me ask you, what exactly has the political power and representation from African Americans translated to? If the number one problem facing black people is what I said it is, which is a large number of people enter the world without a father in the home, married to the mother. By the way, it's the number one problem in the country. Black community, brown community, white community, number one problem in the country. What have the black politicians on the Democratic side done about this? Have you heard anybody even say anything about it? Obama one time talked about if you are raised without a father, you're 5 times more likely to be poor and commit crime, 9 times more likely to drop out of school, 20 times more likely to end up in jail. And Jesse Jackson accused him of talking down to black people. Remember that? I'm going to cut his and used a term for genitalia off. So when Obama talked about this, he got chastised by arguably the most powerful one of the most powerful so-called black leaders, close quote, in the country, Jesse Jackson. What have you Democrats done regarding the abysmal education black kids are getting in America, 85% of whom cannot read or do math? Competently. What have you done? What have you done? What have you said about illegal immigration? Blacks with high school or less are the ones that are most negatively affected. What have you done with your power other than whine about racism? 888-971-SAGE. I'm Larry Elder.
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5: This is Kevin Coughlin for the Chairman's Hour with Brian Williams. In this 250th year of our nationhood, we've been talking about aspects and practices of American life and citizenship that have fallen by the wayside, little pieces of being an American that we've lost and are worth reclaiming. Today I want to talk about jury duty. One of the things that distinguishes our country from almost all of the rest of the world is the right to a fair, impartial trial by a jury of our peers. I know that we sometimes get a notice in the mail that says we've been summoned to jury duty, and a lot of times the first thing that comes across our mind is, how do I get out of this? But really, this is one of the unique opportunities and duties of our citizenship in this country. When you serve on a jury, you are guaranteeing the right of the accused to an impartial jury and an impartial trial. In that way, it's kind of a reverse right. For your part, you're helping to make our justice system work by performing your duty and sitting in judgment of the facts and the evidence that is presented to you at the time. I can't think of a better way to embrace citizenship and celebrate it than to serve on jury duty and be part of the foundation of what makes this country great. Don't avoid it. Embrace it. It's a vital part of our American experience.
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1: 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So Annie asked who the people were who were speaking as we opened the show. So let's get her teed up, Mr. McConnell. So let's get her teed up!
2: Do you want to play rock? Say hello to my new friend!
3: What the hell's going on out here?
4: Ooh, that's a bingo!
1: Let's get her all, get it teed up. Ooh, that's a bingo. That is Christoph Waltz from the movie Inglourious Basterds. What the hell's going on out here? That's Vince Lombardi. Say hello to my little friend. That is Al Pacino from Scarface. So I think it's all of them.
2: Do you want to play rock? Say hello to my new friend.
3: What the hell's going on out here?
4: Ooh, that's a bingo.
1: So Annie, I hope that answers your question. Or as my producer Mr. McConnell says, be sure and ask Annie. Annie, are you okay? Are you okay? Annie, are you okay? I'm sure Annie knows that. All right, 888-971-SAGE, 888-971-7243. We're talking a moment ago about Cory Booker, angry at what the Supreme Court has done, supposedly, quote, stripping political power and representation from African Americans, close quote. Cory Booker weighed in on the war against Iran. He believes that we are losing. Number 28.
5: So remember, the Strait of Hormuz was not closed at the beginning of this conflict. This conflict has been a massive disaster, and Donald Trump himself is an embarrassment on the world stage. I hear it from allies all around the world. He has got us into a trap, and we're effectively in a stalemate with Iran. And the people that are paying the price is American military, hundreds injured, 14 lives lost. And the American people collectively, we're spending billions of dollars more in the price spikes that we've seen as a result of this. This president has no way out. This is going to go on for months, and that pain is going to continue to be felt by people he promised to lower prices for and keep us out of foreign entanglement.
1: Notice he didn't say anything at all about their nuclear ambitions have now been set back. Their ability to fund terrorists have now been seriously degraded. And their missile program, they cannot spend time now developing a missile that we found out could now reach most of the capitals in Europe. You act like Donald Trump just woke up one day and said, you know what, I think I'll start a war.

Can you imagine if President Trump had left office? And shortly thereafter, Iran used a nuclear bomb, blew up, I don't know, London, Paris. What would people have said? Why didn't Trump do something?

0: I think he should be applauded for what he's done. How in the world are we losing it? How is he an embarrassment? As he pointed out, the Iranian Navy no longer exists. Air Force no longer exists. Close to triple digits in inflation. More importantly, the world is a safer place now that Iran is not nearly as close to getting a nuke as they were a couple months ago. This is Joe Biden's energy secretary, Jennifer Granholm, when Joe Biden was accused of causing the price of gas to go up because of his support for the Ukraine side in the Ukraine versus Russia war. Number 46.
1: Obviously. So, to be really clear, obviously, the president does not control the price of gasoline. No president does. But what we're seeing right now is this global mismatch between supply and demand. Oil production is lagging behind as the rest of the economy roars back to life after the shutdowns.
0: Your president does not control the price of gasoline. No president does. Well, I guess that's different now, isn't it? The deal that Trump supposedly tore up came up when Shannon Breen of Fox was interviewing Senator Reid of Rhode Island, number 36.
2: Is this a situation, though, of essentially having to rip off a Band-Aid? I mean, both parties, Democrats, Republicans, have said for years that Iran cannot have a nuclear weapon. It's what our allies, friends, and even some of our enemies around the globe have said. And yet the U.S. is the first one to step up, engage in this action. We now have many allies coming on board to additionally help with Strait of Hormuz and this entire process. Was it that a country needed to step up, and it was finally this president who said, yeah, we're going to have short-term pain. He hasn't lied about that. He said it's going to be brutal. But he's saying long-term there will be a benefit not only to Iran not having a nuclear weapon, but mm-hmm. also not having a chokehold on the world's oil supply.
3: Well, President Obama stood up. And we had an agreement with the Iranians that they would not produce a nuclear weapon. We had them withdraw significant amounts of their enriched uranium. We had international inspectors on the ground, and President Trump tore that up. And we're in a much worse position now.
2: I want to let you finish that answer, but just to that agreement specifically, I mean, there were a lot of loopholes in there that meant inspectors couldn't get in to up to 24 days to inspect sites. And there were reports that at some points, Iran was allowed to submit its own soil samples. It was allowed to do its own inspections. I mean, do you not agree there were flaws with that particular agreement?
0: So the point here is that finally there's been a pushback. President Trump tore up the agreement. She should have said he didn't tear up anything. He withdrew us. But at least she talked about how they didn't have what are called no-knock inspections, meaning you can just show up and inspect. And she also should have said something about the deal that Obama agreed to had what are called sunset provisions, meaning at some point down the road, Iran would be able to legally acquire a nuclear bomb under this deal. How is that a good deal? At least she pushed back. If I had a nickel for every time I watch CNN or BS Now, and I hear, well, Donald Trump tore up the agreement. We had an agreement. They were cheating. They weren't abiding by it. And it was a lousy deal. Aside from that, question, ever been in a bad relationship? You know the kind, it just wears you down. You settle in, even though deep down you know this isn't how it's supposed to be. Well, that's what daily aches and pains can feel like. 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
4: Josh Booth back with Bill Bullington. And hey, Bill, I seem to hear a lot about taxes when it comes to investing.
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4: So what should people do?
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7: 8,000. Larry's father, Staff Sergeant Randolph Elder, says hard work wins. You get out of life what you put into it. And now, here's Larry Elder.
0: 888-971-SAGE, 888-971-7243. I am Larry Elder. We are Salem News Channel. You probably didn't see the documentary that Michael Moore did, where he goes to Cuba and is shown around and taken to a hospital with cutting-edge equipment, cutting-edge technology, and talked about how wonderful the Cuban healthcare system is. He was a dupe, also known as useful idiot. He was taken to the best of the best of the best, where the Cuban political elites and the tourists go. But the average Cuban, the sanitary conditions at the hospitals would make you vomit. Well, Nick Shirley went to Cuba and spoke with Cubans about their condition. We're going to play some of that for you when we come back. Also, there's an attack ad on Spencer Pratt, the Republican running for mayor of Los Angeles.

0: 2006 timeframe until 2013, 2014, I was almost in a coma for real from my breast cancer treatments that tried to kill me viciously all that time. And I'm here because my medical records provide that I'm only here because of a miracle, thank God. When I came out of this comatose state, I said to the people in the horrible setting of hospitals I was in, I said, who is the president of the United States these days? I had been a top-notch lawyer working for Brian Moynihan, the CEO of Bank of America. Mm-hmm. Okay? I always paid attention to politics. I'm a Rush baby. And I said, who's the president these days? And they told me, well, that's Mr. Obama. And I said, well, who is he? And what did he say to get elected? I had no idea. I didn't know his color. I didn't know his party. I didn't know what he stood for. I didn't know a thing about him. And when you played that clip, I said to myself, I wonder if I would have fallen for that bunch of lies,
1: yeah,
0: like so many of my peers did. Okay? And I said, gosh, I hope I wouldn't, because I actually worked with some people in Congress who are still there. And I know that the only thing they cared about was money for their next reelection campaign. And I knew they would say whatever they needed to say to get reelected. I wouldn't trust anything a politician says, with a rare exception. Anything they say, I believe the exact opposite. And I'm never surprised when they get elected and then do the opposite of what they said. Okay?
1: Well, Nancy, I'm going to have to leave it there. Nancy, as always, thank you so much for calling. He played one race card after another for the next 8 years. Did the opposite of what America thought he was going to do when they hired him. I'm Larry Elder.
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6: News this hour from Town Hall. I'm Keith Peters in Washington. The British government sanctioned 9 people and 3 organizations on Monday that it accused of engaging in hostile activity on behalf of Iran that threatened the United Kingdom and global security.
7: The Foreign Office says it froze assets and banned travel to counter the Islamic Republic's use of gangs to carry out threats overseas and their use of illicit financing. Britain's domestic intelligence says law enforcement has thwarted more than 20 potentially lethal Iran-backed plots between January 2022 and November. I'm Lisa Dwyer.
6: There's a new study in favor of school recess.
8: The updated policy statement by the American Academy of Pediatrics comes after years of shrinking breaks between lessons and worsening children's health. Dr. Robert Murray is the lead author on the study.
9: And in school, of course, you know, the drive for test scores and things have really pushed other things out of the way, including recess.
8: The group says the latest research shows that these breaks are essential for kids' academic success and mental, physical, social, and emotional growth.
9: It has a very powerful benefit if it's used to the fullest.
8: I'm Haya Punchwani.
6: The Supreme Court is leaving women's access to a widely used abortion pill untouched until at least Thursday, while the justices consider whether to allow restrictions on the drug mifepristone to take effect. Justice Samuel Alito's order Monday allows women seeking abortions to continue obtaining the pill at pharmacies or through the mail without an in-person visit to a doctor. On Wall Street, the Dow up by 95 points, the Nasdaq rose 27, the S&P advanced 13. More at townhall.com.